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0: 877-381-3811. 877-381-3811. Enes Kanter, remember, born in Turkey, basically has a death warrant hanging over his head from our dear friend Erdogan, the homicidal maniac, the Islamist National Socialist who runs Turkey. And no, they should never get F-35s. Not one damn F-35 to that guy, as far as I'm concerned. Well, Enes Kanter had a suggestion. After careful consideration and reviewing current eligibility guidelines, he's officially declaring himself a WNBA prospect. In fact, listen to this. Cut 20, go.
1: After careful consideration and review in the current eligibility guidelines, I am officially declaring myself a WNBA prospect. If simply declaring who you are is all that's required, then I meet every single requirement necessary to compete in the WNBA. My team and I have carefully examined the WNBA's eligibility criteria and governing framework surrounding self-identification and inclusion. Based on the current guidelines, I can and am officially declaring my eligibility for the upcoming WNBA draft in May 2027. I am definitely not here to mock, make fun of, or disrespect any community or personal choices. I am simply asking that the current rules be applied equally to everyone. The rules that represent the very values many WNBA players and coaches have publicly advocated for. My team and I are prepared to ensure these guidelines are applied equally, consistently, and without exception. And I look forward to the WNBA honoring its stated principles. See you at training camp.
0: Absolute genius. Don't you think, Mr. Producer? Absolute genius. He's just terrific, by the way. He really is. And as I said, Erdogan has a death warrant out on him. A death warrant. I will never support not only no F-35s for Turkey, but nothing for Turkey. Nothing for Erdogan. Nothing for Turkey. Not even gravy and stuffing, Mr. Producer. That's where I stand. Well, ladies and gentlemen, while we're on audio, we have Dearborn Heights Shiite scholar Muhammad Azwini. That's right, Azwini. Just a couple of weeks ago. I've got a lot of these that I've been putting together, but I want to play just a couple for you tonight so you know what we're dealing with. Hat tip memory. I told you, check out that site, memri.org, I believe it is, Mr. Producer, .org, and bookmark it. You should bookmark it. Cut one, go.
2: Last Sunday, subhanAllah, we wake up with the very good news. Suddenly, we heard Lindsey Graham, Allah took his soul and threw him in the hell.
0: Can we stop a minute? Does this guy sound like he was born here? Of course he wasn't born here. He came here. Now, what the administration needs to do, DHS and DOJ, is take a look at this guy's immigration status and look at it immediately. And if he's not here as a naturalized citizen, he needs to be removed. And if he is here, we need to figure out how to denaturalize him. If I were running things, and I'm not kidding, that's what would be done now. Right now. And I'd have a team monitoring memory and everything else they could monitor to find these guys and kick their sorry asses out of my country. Go ahead.
2: Wallah, my dear brothers and sisters, you don't know how much that day I was happy when I heard that news. Suddenly, Allah threw him in the ground. Allah punished him with the slap. He never thought about that thing. He called the president. He called his friend. He told him, they said, I hear that in the news. He said, 2 hours before his death, he said, this is not the time of death. I have to finish my job in Iran, in Russia, in Gaza. He He had a plan to finish his job. But the job of Allah subhanahu wa ta'ala was faster than his job. That man, how many plans he had? The genocide in Gaza was in his shoulder.
0: I just find it incredible when these Islamist imam, mass murdering, supporting, genocidal supporting maniacs talk about other people killing people. They live to kill and rape and torture. Go ahead.
2: Innocent people in Lebanon was with his help and his talk with president, always encouraging the president to kill the innocent people. He had no shame.
0: He never encouraged it. You know, and I'm not going to correct this this mumbling buffoon, but I'll deal with it when we're done. Go ahead.
2: Innocent people. My dear brothers and sisters, raise your hand.
0: And by the way, he means that literally. Doesn't he, Mr. Producer? Inbreds. Go ahead.
2: Allah to take the friend of Lindsey Graham also. Inshallah. Wallah, Allah will answer. Suddenly,
0: you... The friend of Lindsey Graham. Who does he mean? The president, Rich? Take the president. Take the president now. You took Lindsey Graham, I'll take the president. Oh, they're going to have a field day when it's my turn. But nonetheless, go ahead.
2: Allah subhanahu wa ta'ala making miracles by these things. Mm. And we have to rely on Allah subhanahu wa ta'ala. We have to believe in the dua of the mu'mineen. Oof. Now please raise your hand to Allah. Allahumma ansur al-Islam wal-Muslimin. Allahumma akhdul al-kufra wal-munafiqeen. Allahumma anzil ghadabaka wa niqmataka wa adabaka ala
0: Israel. This poison is right here in our country, Dearborn Heights, Michigan, represented by Talib. Right here, right in this country, not in Europe, not in the Middle East, in Middle America, in the Midwest, in Michigan, the upper Midwest. Right there, Dearborn Heights, Dearbornistan, where hardworking, blue-collar American citizens first made automobiles, and has been completely taken over. It's ground zero for the Islamists in America, Dearbornistan. Dearbornistan. And we're doing absolutely nothing about these imams. Zero. Zero. Now imagine what will happen in a Democrat administration. But we're not doing anything about them. I'm sorry if this upsets people for me to mention this, but look, country first. I'll be right back.
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0: a montage of more imams and mosques in Dearbornistan, Michigan. Hat tip vice guard on X, cut to go.
1: And with a decree of yours, you will annihilate them. Ya Rahman Rahimin, you are annihilated. And you destroyed the likes of Ad and Thamud and Fir'aun. These are the Fir'auns and the Ad and Thamud of today. Ya Rahman Rahimin, we ask you, Ya Allah, destroy them, Ya Allah. Take them off the surface of this earth. Ya Rahman Rahimin.
2: Allahumma destroy all the enemies of Islam. Allahumma destroy all the enemies of Islam. May Allah destroy them completely and show in them, show in us the great signs of Allah in their utter destruction. Annihilation, humiliation.
0: This is Dearborn, Michigan, ladies and gentlemen. Imam after imam, so-called scholar after scholar, calling for our annihilation and destruction. And notice, you Jew haters out there, they're not just focused on Jews, they're focused on all Americans. Period. This is why I have every reason to despise and detest traitor Tucker Carlson. He gives these people aid and comfort. He sides with Islamists who apparently speak like this about our country, about all of our faiths, even if you have no faith. Now he's out viciously trashing the president for like 90 minutes today. And I have been posting and asking, well, the people who are close to the President of the United States, close to the President of the United States, and who have refused to condemn traitor Tucker Carlson, will they condemn him now? Will they ever condemn him? I'm talking about people close to the President, as close as you can get. They don't do it. They have this war room, you know, and they attack conservatives and others who raise questions about the Iran war. Not because they're trying to harm the president or undermine the president or anything of the sort. They're trying to push back against the isolationists, the appeasers, and those who support the Iranian regime over us. We want to make sure the president can hear us. And not just the suicidal isolationists. Now, all that said, listen to what these people say. And Tucker Carlson, the day before yesterday, it was all about Israel and Jews, but he likes Jews, he says. He doesn't hate Jews. Of course he hates Jews. But he hates more than Jews, he hates practicing Christians who believe in the entirety of the Bible. I mean, to hate Jews, you would have to hate Jesus. He was Jewish. The apostles, they were Jewish. Mary was Jewish. I mean, look at the Bible. Those of you who are Christian obviously know this. Look at the Old Testament and the New Testament. If you look at the Bible, about three-quarters of it is the Old Testament. Then you have the New Testament, and there's constant references to the Jews who are in the Old Testament. We're aligned. We're attached at the hip. It's the Islamists who want to destroy us. And I don't hear enough people challenging them. I hear Brother Ted Cruz. I hear Brother Ron DeSantis. I hear certain other conservative senators and governors and House members, Chip Roy and so forth, and several others whose names just, I can't name them all. But I'm not hearing all of our national leaders. I'm not hearing all of our national leaders talk about this. Why aren't they? Why aren't they? And we ought to have a policy in place now that freezes all immigration from majority Muslim countries that are either a threat to us in the middle of a civil war, or who do not share information with us about individuals who are migrating to our country from their country. We had something akin to that in the first Trump term, and we'd have something like that right now in the second Trump term. That's right. I'm calling for that right now. This can't go on. This can't go on. This is suicide, bringing people into our country who want to destroy. They talk about annihilating us. That's the word they used. Annihilate us. Utter destruction, annihilation, humiliation of you and me. They say it's commanded by Allah over and over again. Allah, Allah, Allah. He commands this. They celebrate the death of Lindsey Graham, and they talk about him taking his friend with them, our president. Now, I have played clip after clip after clip. I'm going to keep playing clips. And as I posted today or yesterday, this is the big election issue. This. Not the war in Iran. Not the price of a taco or a burrito, for God's sakes. This is about survivability as a people, as a civilized nation. This is about survivability. Shove the tacos and the burritos. And you know what else? Ready for this? Get ready. Ready for this? We need our Hispanic brothers and sisters in this country who are here legally. Legally. Did I say legally? Legally. We need our Hispanic brothers and sisters who are here legally to join with us to oppose this scourge. We need our black brothers and sisters to unite with us to oppose this scourge. And I'm not kidding, everybody. We need to unite as red-blooded Americans. Because the Islamists, these people, they want to kill us. That's what they said. I just played it for you and played it for you again and played another one. Destruction, annihilation, humiliation. This is what they live for. This is what they die for. I'll be right back.
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0: Morgan says today. What the backbenchers will repeat tomorrow. 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
1: Well, this enemy is a foothold in virtually every state, almost every county in every state now, red or blue or purple. This enemy has more than a foothold in the Democrat Party. It's devouring it right in front of our eyes. We're going to have a friend of ours on, Julian Epstein, who's a lifelong Democrat. I consider him a good friend because he thinks this is all insane. He thought this was insane even before the Democratic Socialists of America, when his party was talking about dismantling our Constitution. Well, now he's got quite an announcement to make, and he wrote about it in the New York Post yesterday, and he'll be on the program tomorrow, excuse me, in the next hour, I should say. I want you to hear from him directly. Abdul El-Sayed is poison. He hates this country. And I want people to understand something, particularly in and around New York City, central Pennsylvania, northern Virginia and Washington, the Pentagon, but all over the country. I want you to understand, while we are mourning the attack on 9/11 25 years ago on September 11th, of this year, the Islamists will be celebrating it. They will be laughing at us. They will be hoping that it happens again, 1,000 times worse. That is why the president has been 100% correct that nuclear weapons in the hands of these Islamists is death to America in reality. And that is why the woke Reich neo-fascist isolationists are a threat to us every bit as much as the Marxists. I don't think anything's as threat to us as great as the Islamists, however. I'm not putting them in any priority order. They're all grotesquely dangerous, gravely so. Abdul El-Sayed. Laura Loomer has been fantastic on the Internet, just fantastic. What she's able to dig up is just incredible. There are others, too, but she's just a real standout. Abdul El-Sayed, May 2018, running for governor. Now take a listen to this. Cut three, go.
2: I was talking with Kamal Saleem, who's endorsed me for my governorship. It's not racist. He was talking about it as a function of his religion. Well, it has nothing to do with religion. Just because he's got the keyword Muslim in it, that doesn't mean it's a Muslim organization. It means that they use that as a mask to go off and do things like he's doing right now, go off and make it a victim. But no, this is very serious stuff, guys. This is about civilization jihad. It needs to be up in their awareness. We should have an adult conversation, not simple name calling. I'm tired of name calling.
3: Thank you. Dr. El-Sayed, you want to use 30 seconds? And Shri, okay? And Shri, you can get your 30 seconds first.
4: So I grew up in this state. And you can imagine going to school with a name like mine, you get a fair share of bullying.
1: Let's stop for a minute. I'm sick of that crap, too. Get a fair share of bullying with a name like his? Well, let's see. With a name like mine, would I even survive in a Muslim-majority country, Mr. Producer? I wouldn't even be allowed in that country. Can you imagine as a kid going to school? This constant put-down of our great country is just disgusting to me. And if people with names like his are so upset about how they'll be treated in this country, why do they keep pouring into our country in droves? It's because they're not. That's why. Go ahead.
4: It's not worth it. But here's the thing. One of the biggest frustrations that I've had is that the assumption that there should be some sort of association between me and some dastardly group.
1: Well, there is an association between you and dastardly groups like CARE, like your damn father-in-law, who was either chairman of or on the board of or some role in Michigan CARE, which is a front group for Hamas. And his father's role in that group. And the fact that multiple members with ties to the Muslim Brotherhood donated a total of $100,000 to this clown's campaign. And then they want you to think, if you raise it, you must be a racist. You must be a bigot. You must be an Islamophobe. Well, that doesn't work here. And I don't think it works in most of the country anymore. Not that we, now that we see what's being said about us and about our country by the imams that populate Dearborn, that is Dearbornistan, Michigan, or Paterson, New Jersey, and other places around this country. And we see it in Europe. We see how it's played out in Europe horrendously. We see what our ally Israel has to put up with. We see it. We're not fooled by this anymore. Some of us never were. But we are not going to be shamed. It's not Islamophobia. It's Islamofactual. That's what it is. Islamofactual. Go ahead.
4: I choose to pray a particular way. It is implicitude that is used to raise the scepter that has everything to do with context. Now, here's the thing. What frustrates me more is not that you have blatant racism on the part of certain people. But what frustrates me more is, in the words of Martin Luther King, is that one of the most dangerous aspects is not when bad people speak out, it's when good people fail to speak out.
1: And yeah, we need good people to speak out against low lives like this. Isn't it funny how he's now camouflaging himself, or did in 28, with Martin Luther King? He's camouflaging himself as if he's a victim. Guy's running for governor. He's camouflaging what the Islamists are demanding and calling for. Our obliteration, their word. Our humiliation, their word. And we've seen with our own two eyes. Excuse me. We've seen with our own two eyes what's going on throughout Europe. In Spain, in England, in France, in Austria. We're seeing it all. Go ahead.
4: On this panel, decisively and swiftly call out this kind of Islamophobia, this kind of racism, in the context, right, that they are running to represent a state that has the highest per capita number of Muslim Americans in the country. Now, you might not hate Muslims, but I'll tell you, Muslims definitely hate you.
1: Ah, you may not hate Muslims, but Muslims definitely hate you. I assume that was people he's running against. Well, we know they hate us. How many ways can they say it? How often can they say it? If you're a regular listener to this program, you've heard it. You've heard me play these clips over and over and over. And I don't play the same clips. I haven't played the same clips once. It's an imam. It's a scholar. It's an activist. It's a professor. It's a candidate. This is the general view that's taking place in most mosques in America today. 3,700 mosques closing in on 4,000 in record time. Communities, full communities, what I call fortresses because they are segregated. Other faiths, people of faith are not permitted in these communities. They're not permitted in these mosques. Think about that. Abdul Saeed, in a 2020 documentary about himself, when he's running for governor. Cut four, go.
5: Oh, I hate that girl so much. It's funny because, like, if we win, this is going to be the, like,
6: summer home.
5: I just feel like every time I've ever come here, I've hated it. Why am I here?
1: Well, why does he hate it? It's supposed to be, I've never been there, one of the most beautiful places in the country. What, is it majority white, Mr. Producer? Is that the problem? And yet that's his support. The radical Islamists out of Dearbornistan and other such fortresses around Michigan. And the white elitist, college-educated women who would last about 14 seconds in any Islamist-majority country, certainly in the Middle East, and Islamist-minority neighborhoods all throughout Europe. They last about 14 seconds. Disgusting. The whole damn thing is sickening. Did you ever think we'd be at this point? Our ruling class has done this to us, especially the Democrat Party. Especially the Democrat Party. But it is spreading like a cancer today. And we insist, we demand that the Republican Party step into this, lead into this, and step up to this. And do more than is being, does more than is being done today to confront it. Don't tell me there's nothing you can do. Don't tell me that. Because if there's nothing you can do, it's over. We expect local government that handles zoning for these fortresses, these mosques, these facilities, these segregated communities to stop approving them. And if you're sued, then you fight them in court. We expect state politicians, governors, state legislatures to step up and do something about this now, right now, when you're asking for our votes. It's bad enough that the Democrat cities and states are likely to fall. It's bad enough. But when this is going on in the state of Texas, and other states that are heavily Republican, you don't get a pass. Not from me. I'll be right back.
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Now, the headlines may change. The threats facing the Holy Land and Israel remain the same. While much of the world has moved on to the next story, Israeli families continue living with the reality of terrorism, uncertainty, and recovery. 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How much more of this can you handle, America? Don't shoot the messenger. I'm the one that's bringing this because I want you to remember this. I want you to know about this. It's going on behind your back and more in front of your face. This guy, Hassan Piker, I would have the three smartest lawyers in the Office of Legal Counsel, the brain trust of the Department of Justice, looking at every possibility on how to remove this tumor from the body politic. It is a foul-mouthed, low-life piece of crap. He's on a podcast this week while sitting at a table with an LGBTQ plus flag. Piker says his favorite flag is the Hezbollah flag. My favorite flag is the American flag. And I know a place where I'd love to shove it when it comes to this guy. You know what I mean, Mr. Producer?

0: school still matters. So does context. 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
1: Something about this now. You need to show up at your local zoning boards and find out what's on the agenda. You need to show up at your school boards and find out what's on the agenda. We need a revival of the Tea Party. We need a revival. We need to stand up and speak out. Here's a montage of this same lowlife piker on his Twitch stream. Now, I want our black friends, our African-American friends, to listen. I don't tend to use the phrase African-American because there's a lot of black people that don't come from Africa, but I get the point. And I believe people should be proud of their race. So I want our black friends to listen to this. Because it's who cares what black people care about. That's what he's saying. That's what he's saying. And what I'm telling you is this. Whether it's black people, whether it's Hispanic people, whether it's white people, whether it's people with a heritage that's Italian or Irish or German or Polish or you name it, whether it's Christian or Jew, whether it's Buddhist or Hindu, whether it's atheist or agnostic, this man and these Islamists want you dead. You understand what I'm saying? That's what they're saying. National Republican Senatorial Committee, good job. Here's a montage of this man. Cut six, go.
2: I don't give a f- what black people care about. Oh, black people care about this, black people care about that. Like, shut the f*** up. That's not how politics works. Oh, well, Hassan, how dare you? Like it or not, black people care about this issue. It's like, it's such a f***ing stupid stance.
3: Any other black folk want to engage in radical activist language in this f***ing chat? Suck f***ing. Yes, dude, it's because I'm racist. That's why. It's because I'm racist, dude. Go back to a better time. When lynchings were happening, this is what I like as a black man. Are you always doing too much with black people? Leave them alone. I want to go back to lynching. Like, I get it, but relax. Man, shut the up, okay? God, you got me, okay? You got me, because I'm a racist person.
1: Yeah, you are. You're as low lives get. You're the gum on the bottom of my shoe. That's exactly what you are, you punk. Can we all at least unite against this? This scumbag? Yeah, well, let me tell you something. Democrats can't wait to be seen with him and campaign with him. You understand? I'll be right back.
0: There's the headline. Then there's the story behind it. 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
3: From ABC News, I'm Stephanie Officer. In a 2-1 decision today, the D.C. Circuit Court of Appeals said President Trump exceeded his own authority when he set out to build the ballroom without congressional approval. ABC's Rachel Scott.
4: The president has already demolished the East Wing to make room for the $400 million ballroom. Construction has been underway for 10 months.
5: This ballroom is going to be something that's so beautiful for the city, so desperately needed by presidents.
4: President Trump calling the decision unjust, saying it must be overturned by the Supreme Court in its entirety. It's the second time this week the president's renovations have faced pushback. The National Park Service finding his proposed 250-foot triumphal arch would obstruct the view of dozens of historical sites, including the Lincoln Memorial.
3: The Homeland Security Department setting parameters regarding when the public can view body cam footage from ICE operations.
6: ICE has promised they will equip each enforcement team with an officer wearing a body-worn camera, but seeing that footage will only be when it is in the, quote, best interest of the agency, according to the policy released by ICE. The body-worn camera policy was written in early 2025 and says that after a high-profile shooting or incident, a panel of individuals will review the footage and determine whether it be released. Luke Barr, ABC News, Washington.
3: Now to an extraordinary rescue operation. ABC's Perry Rustum.
7: The U.S. National Science Foundation putting out an urgent request for help last week at the McMurdo Station, an American research facility. Australian officials say a rescue plane flew more than 5 grueling hours to Antarctica, where it's winter, and much of the continent is in total darkness. Flight crews and first responders transferring the patient to the plane, then flying 2,300 miles to New Zealand.
3: Today, the Senate confirmed Mark Cruz of the Klamath Tribes to lead the federal agency providing health care for some 2.8 million Native American and Alaska Native patients. Cruz was confirmed to serve a 4-year term as the director of the Indian Health Service, a position vacant since last year. 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
2: He's here. He's here. 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
9: Hello, America. 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Our number, 877-381-3811, 877-381-3811. There will be plagiarizers, there will be followers, there will be others. There always are after I blaze these trails, after I show them that they can tell the truth, that they can confront reality, and that they are uniquely positioned and blessed to have a microphone. And not to just blow it, not to screw it up. Not to waste time, because audiences like you, patriots, you could be doing other things tonight, couldn't you? You could be doing other things. But I call this our national town hall meeting. I call this Radio Free America. This is where we meet, you and me, Mr. and Mrs. America. Red-blooded Americans of all types. And we intend to defend our country. We're not Europe. We're not Europe. We've never been Europe. While some of us can trace our lineage to Europe, we're not Europe. We're America. We're Americans. And we'll be damned if we're going to surrender this country after all that's come before us, after our celebration of 250 years, for crying out loud, all the wars, all the tumult, all the tremendous progress and achievements, that we're going to abandon them easily and surrender them to a third world, primitive, barbaric, 7th century ideology. In the case of Marxism, the 1800s, an anti-liberty, anti-small-r republicanism, anti-private property rights, police state, mass-murdering ideology. We are not, I repeat, not going to willingly surrender this magnificent land that we are blessed to be born into. We are not going to surrender it to the thugs, to the killers, to the rapists, to the torturers, to the pedophiles. We're not going to do it. They may do it in the Democrat Party. They may do it in blue cities and blue states. God forbid. But they're not going to do it to the rest of the country. And tonight is a clarion call to all Americans. Whether you be black or white or brown or yellow or red or a combination thereof, whether you be Christian or Jew, Hindu or Buddhist, whatever faith you may be, whatever faith you may be, whether you be straight, whether you be gay, that's right, whether you be Democrat or Republican or some other party, we must unite. The little differences don't matter anymore. They just don't matter anymore when we are confronting a diabolical, evil, and deadly threat. This Marxist-Islamist alliance. You hear what these imams are saying. You hear what these so-called scholars are saying, these professors. You hear what their activists are saying. You hear what their podcasters are saying. You see what they're writing on the internet. You see what they've done throughout Europe, what they've done in Africa, what they've done throughout the Middle East, what they've done to Israel. You see what they've done to the Iranian people, to the Lebanese people, to the people in Yemen, which is 99% Muslim. Islamophobia. We're not afraid of the name calling. We're not afraid of standing up and speaking out. We need to talk to our neighbors. We need to talk to our family members. We need to talk to our friends. We need to awaken them. Those who are not already awake, and unfortunately, that's a lot. I don't care if you're the plumber, the electrician, the lawyer, the surgeon, truck driver, construction worker, whatever you are, wherever you are, whatever your background, whoever you are, whatever you do for a living, you're an American. Takes all of us to make this country work, you know? All of us. And we're going to let people come into this country and burn it down? We're going to let our universities and colleges that give tenure and huge salaries and pensions to these radicals, these Marxists, so they can brainwash our children and destroy future generations? And teach them that socialism is good and capitalism is bad. Teach them that America is awful. That we're the oppressors. That we're the imperialists. That we're the colonizers, the colonialists. We're going to let them paint our country with a broad brush of slavery and racism. A country that had 700,000 casualties, putting an end to slavery. We're going to be lectured to by Islamists who still enslave Christians all over Africa, enslave women, brutalize them, Islamists who brutalize children. What they did on October 7th, 2023, the mutilation, the debauchery, innocent people kidnapped and brutalized and murdered. We're going to take lectures from them or the Marxists who've killed 100 million human beings. We're going to take lectures from them. No, we're not. No, we're not. No, we need to be strong. We need to rely on each other. We must not elect people and put them in our United States Congress. The halls of our power. And I want to make another point very, very clear. I will start it right here and let the plagiarizers plagiarize. Let them regurgitate. No way in hell should the House of Representatives or the United States Senate allow the swearing in of a Marxist Islamist who has as their purpose the destruction of our society, the destruction of our country, the destruction of our Constitution, our Bill of Rights. Just because some state or just because some congressional district elects them and sends them to Washington to serve in our Congress does not mean they need to be seated. There's a reason you have to take an oath to uphold the Constitution before you can actually serve. And if it is your view and you've campaigned on the deconstruction of our Constitution, on the usurpation of our Constitution, then you are not qualified to serve in our House or our Senate. I don't care who the hell elected you. We'll be right back.
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0: Well, it's a pleasure to have my friend, our friend, Julian Epstein with us, former chief counsel of the House Judiciary and Oversight Committees, Democrat. But he's very upset. But he doesn't whine about it. He doesn't roll over and play dead. He engages, and he's got guts. Julian, you wrote a beautiful piece in the New York Post, I believe it was yesterday, last evening, which I read and posted. Tell everybody what you said and tell everybody what you're going to do.
1: Well, Mark, first of all, thank you for having me on. It's always an honor to be on with you. You're a hero of mine. Thank you. What I said in the New York Post was this is just a bridge too far in Michigan with the nomination of a not just a radical, but I think a somebody who invokes the old boring coalition of Islamism and communism and wraps it into one package supported by the downwardly mobile, mostly white podcast class who's done nothing in their lives other than study in college anti-colonial studies or some other useless course that leaves them unable to contribute to the public in any way, in any meaningful way. And the only option they have in life for anything that approaches power is to try to tear things down and try to deconstruct. And that's what this is about. This isn't just about extremism. This isn't just about socialism, Mark. This is a freak show that's going on inside the Democratic Party. It is every racist, ethno-supremacist, anti-American, anti-freedom idea that either the Islamists or the communists or both of them have ever come up with. And if there was ever a fantasy, a wet dream that America's opponents had to take down this country from within, this would be the vanguard that they would choose. And this is just a time for moral clarity for Democrats. If you are going to accept people into the fold that are blatantly bigoted, that are blatantly anti-Semitic, that are blatantly anti-American, anti-freedom, anti-liberty, then the party has no reason to exist. The party has no reason to be. There is no moral principle that binds the party together, which is very different from what the party was when I was active, or much more active in it, which was the 1990s. The party has forsaken all claim to any kind of moral code, moral center, because it just thirsts for power. And that's what this is. The Democratic Party is a shrinking party. The working class is abandoning it. Black and brown voters want no part, for the most part, of the socialist wave, the communist adjacent wave. This is almost entirely a movement of, say, 10 to 12% of voters who, again, are the white, college-educated, downwardly mobile podcast classers who don't have anything to do in life other than to blackpill the public so that they can make as many people wards of the state in a grievance culture that does nothing other than import third world ideas into the United States. And I don't want to be any part of that. I want to be as far away from that as possible. And Mike Rogers, in my view, is a very moderate, centrist, common sense kind of guy. So to your question about what I'm going to be doing is I'm going to be raising money and I'm going to be supporting Mike Rogers and I'm going to go headstrong on it. I spent a lot of time in Michigan politics, as you know, and I'm going to do everything I can. And, you know, since the piece was published, was online last night in the paper today, I've had countless Democrats calling me, telling me, you know, I'm with you all the way. This is just, we have to draw a line in the sand somewhere. The Republican Party is becoming the normie party today, and the Democratic Party is becoming the party of a freak show, I'm sorry to say. And I don't want to be anywhere close to that.
0: Well, it's very, very important that you speak out. Your voice is very important. And a lot of people listen to it. I listen to it, as a matter of fact. How do you explain, or what do you make of, I guess, the Schumers and the Hakeem Jeffries? I mean, how do they tolerate this? And then you have even Newsom that runs to embrace this guy, El Sayed, because he's afraid he's going to get caught flat-footed. What is going on here?
1: There's three things, I think, Mark. There's incompetence. The party infrastructure is a shell of its former self. It has no capacity to get out votes any longer. It has no capacity to raise funds. It has no capacity to screen out or be a gatekeeper against extremism the way it was in the 1990s when Bill Clinton had his famous sister soldier moment that rejected the far left and the far left ideology, valorizing the killing of cops, for example, which is what the sister soldier moment was about. So the party is incompetent. That's the first thing. The second part of the explanation is that the party is cowardly, and the party leaders are cowardly. And in that, I include not just Schumer, but Jeffries. I include Obama, and I include all the others, because they are very aware of what is going on. They are very aware that what they are doing is welcoming into the tent anti-Americanism, anti-freedom, bigotry in the name of anti-Semitism. They are choosing to do nothing about that because they have a lust for power. And they know that the party is shrinking because it is adopted a postmodern liberalism, I think, for the most part, is failing for a number of reasons that we can get into. They realize that. They realize the appeal of liberalism is shrinking. And they have two choices. And the easy choice for them, because they want to avoid the flying monkeys of the extremist left online, is to just concede, is to what Kennedy used to call riding the tiger. But in Kennedy's inaugural address, he said, if you ride the tiger of authoritarian communism, you end up in its belly eventually. And that's what's going to happen to the Democratic leadership, because they, you know, it's this old, another historical analogy. Churchill used to say, you know, the fool, the appeaser, is the person who feeds the alligator with the hopes that he'll be eaten last. And so this is just about appeasement, because the party leaders don't know how to take on the extreme fervor of the rageful left. They don't have an answer for it. And that ties you into the third explanation. Why don't they have an answer for it? Well, because postmodern liberalism is sowing the seeds of its own destruction. What we've seen with postmodern liberalism is basically two tenets. One, that you have to grow the welfare state. And two is identity grievance. And the problem with the welfare state is that the welfare state is not producing any results. So if you take, for example, education, you know, we're spending $40,000 per student in New York. And only about a...
0: Stop right there. I want to continue this. This is very important after the break. Unfortunately, it's a hard break. Julian Epstein, really quite a brilliant man. And I want to continue with Julian in just a moment. We'll be right back.
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4: 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Big headlines don't stop in Washington. 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
1: We're here with Julian Epstein, and he served on the House Judiciary Committee in the 90s. And, you know, Julian, I don't think a Bill Clinton, a John Kennedy, a Harry Truman, I don't think any of them would have any chance in the modern Democrat Party. And I don't think they would be all that interested in having a chance in the modern Democrat Party. Maybe I'm wrong.
2: You go back and you talk to, listen to the tape from Clinton when he was talking about 100,000 cops on the street, mandatory minimums, English language requirements for immigration, ending affirmative action. Obama was opposed to same-sex marriages. You go back to the bulk of what they stood for, and particularly Clinton, and that would be considered in today's Democratic Party as fascist. In fact, if you compared Clinton's position, I was telling Laura Trump this the other day, if you compared Clinton's positions to Trump's positions, you would find an enormous amount of overlap. And in fact, Clinton would even be to the right of Trump on a lot of issues like welfare reform, crime, and trade. So you asked me before we went into break why this was occurring on the left. And I said it was partly incompetence, it was partly timidity and cowardice. But there's a bigger issue that we were just touching on, which is that postmodern liberalism is sowing the seeds of its own destruction. And what I mean by that is the Democratic Party used to be for just the safety net, the welfare state only for those in most need. And it was for a colorblind society. And postmodern liberalism has departed from that. Now postmodern liberalism, recognizing that the left has less and less appeal with working class voters, believes that the way to buy votes is to expand the welfare state as far as the eye can see. So we have people getting Obamacare benefits now that are making $500,000 a year, for example. And the idea of expanding the welfare state now is to expand it as broadly as you can to make as many voters wards of the state so that they will essentially be beholden to the Democratic Party. You're essentially buying votes by mortgaging the country's future with what is our debt now, what is our deficit each year, $2 trillion a year. And the problem with that, part of postmodern liberalism is you never get the results. As I was saying before break, you know, we see in New York, for example, we've got $40,000 per student in the New York public schools, and about 20% of them can read or do arithmetic. We see with Obamacare, for example, there was a promise that Obamacare would control premiums. And what has happened with Obamacare now is that premiums have doubled. So the welfare state never produces outcomes. And the answer of the left is to say, well, we're not spending enough money. We have to double down on what's not working. And because it doesn't produce outcomes, you get increasing dissatisfaction. And the natural tendency, the national gravitational pull, is like what's happening in Europe, is to keep expanding and expanding and expanding on something that fails. And when it fails, people become unhappy, dissatisfied. And the postmodern progressive answer is to just do more of that in order to buy votes for the next election. So that's the first problem of postmodern liberalism. The second part is the identity politics. The idea that the most important thing about you, and we've seen this with critical race and critical gender, is your identity. And if you happen not to be a cisgendered white male, you are in an oppression society, ignoring the fact that this is the greatest opportunity, the greatest liberty society that civilization, that mankind has ever created. There is no other civilization that can compete. But the problem with the identity politics, Mark, and this comes from the universities, is that you continue to blackpill the population. So you continue to tell half the population, more than half the population, that they're living in an oppressive place. Why is that important? Because when you tell people they are oppressed, and Arthur Brooks, sort of the happiness expert at Harvard, has spoken about this. When you tell people that they're oppressed, you put them in a hedonic state. And it's very easy to manipulate people if they are in a in an oppressed mindset. And this is the strategy of the postmodern liberal, is to buy as many votes as they can through an ever-expanding welfare state. And even when it fails, you just say, well, we're just going to do more of it so we can get by the next election. And then to tell people the most important thing is their identity and that they're victims of their identity, because you put them into a mindset where they will be permanent wards of the state. And all identity politics does is create more and more disaffected people. The answer to the extremism that we're seeing on the left is for leaders to stand up and to say the most important, the reason that the left, the West, has been the most important liberation anti-poverty machine ever invented by any civilization ever is because we built. Everything that we have done to take us out of poverty, disease, all of the scourges that affected humankind before, say, the early 20th century, was innovation. It was the innovation of Western liberal democracy in terms of everything that you can imagine, going back to the steam engine, all the medical advances. It was all about innovation. It was all about building. And this is now the first time we've had a political class on the left that is telling people, that is blackpilling people, you don't have to worry about building for this fourth phase of the Industrial Revolution. What you have to worry about is tearing things down and in the process taking from others who have built. Mm-hmm. And this is a very nihilistic set of ideas that ultimately fails, ultimately breeds more dissatisfaction, and ultimately pushes the ideology even further left. And so when I say postmodern liberalism is sowing the seeds of its own failure, this is what it means. It will ultimately fail. It will ultimately produce more angry, more disaffected people, and it will ultimately push the ideology of those that promote it further and further left. And it is a siren call. It is a spiral. And the Democratic leaders no longer have the guts that a Bill Clinton had in 92 to say enough is enough, to draw the line in the sand. And this is why we're into what I call a freak show.
1: Mm-hmm. Now, let me ask you this. Do you think this tide can be stemmed? Is it going to take a unity of Americans like never before, whether they're Democrat or Republican? And isn't this something we may see in Michigan in support of Mike Rogers, as you are supporting Mike Rogers?
2: Well, I think two things, yes. I think the critical thing is for Democrats of conscience and people in the center, as I am of conscience, to stand up and say enough is enough and to draw the line. And if Democrats lose the next few election cycles, it might be the best thing that ever happened to them, because it may make them realize that this siren song of extreme communist adjacent ideology, where you're talking about getting rid of all of our political, cultural, and economic institutions, is, if you can't see the moral issue here, if you don't have the moral clarity to understand why that's bad, then maybe they'll at least understand the politics. What we're talking about are a set of ideas that are attractive to about 12% of the electorate, and not much more. And the lesson of the 2024 election, Mark, was that the Democrats were too far left. You and I spoke about this a number of times, mm-hmm. including before the election. Mm-hmm. And so what are the Democrats doing now? They're going even further left. And so it's not just, I think, in a moral position. It's not just a situation that shows the Democrats lack guts. They lack any moral center. But I think they lack political common sense, because this is going to end up nowhere good for Democrats. And I think what we're going to see is more and more people gravitating to the Republican Party or to the independent side and saying, I'm not going to be part of this freak show. And I think that'll be the best thing that ever happened for the Democrats if they heed the message. But I'm not confident that this breed of leaders will heed the message. I mean, Schumer, who I worked with in the 90s a lot, to be saying he's welcoming into the tent people that excuse and give cover to radical Islam and their all of the anti-Semitic violent attacks that are going on Jews or supporters of Israel. The fact that he would think that that's okay to welcome them into the tent is just, I can't wrap my head around that. I mean, mm-hmm. do Democrats also believe that if it makes sense for them to buy votes, that it's okay to welcome the KKK mm-hmm. Into the fold? Because that's the analogy, I think. I think the radical Islam movement is no different, really, in ideology from the KKK. And but the reason that this is anti-Semitic, Mark, is because the Democrats would never allow the KKK into their fold, right? They would say, no, that's racist. That's terrible. Mm-hmm. But when it comes to Jews, oh, we can find ways to explain this the same way, you know, people found ways to explain the rise of anti-Semitism in Germany in the 1930s.
1: Well, keep at it, man. We're going to keep giving you voice here on my platforms as well, because it's very, very important. And I want to thank you for doing what you're doing, because this is what patriots need to do. And you're a patriot.
2: 100%.
1: Julian Epstein. And God bless you, man.
2: Appreciate you saying that, Mark. Thanks.
1: All right. You take care and be safe out there. Because I know for a fact it's very ugly out there. He's a good man, isn't he? Very sharp. And I'm a big fan. Gold entered 2026 after a historic year. 53 new all-time highs, record annual demand, and an average price up 44% year over year. And it pushed past $5,500 an ounce in January. Now, gold is clearly on a trajectory upwards. Most precious metals are right now. I'm a gold guy. But just look around you. Look at what we're talking about. The threat of Marxism, Islamism. The attack on private property rights. The endless, massive yearly deficits, which aggregate into this huge debt. And some of these economists are saying we can't get out of this. Well, I hope we can. Unfortunately, Social Security in 6 years goes bankrupt, 2 years earlier than thought just a few years back. We've got all these financial issues, all these other issues. And so in your own life, for your own sake and that of your family, you need to diversify, right? Because you can't just bet on one thing. That's kind of a very risky strategy. It's even irresponsible. And you work hard for your money, whether it's your pension money or whether it's your regular income, or whether it's your savings or whatever it is, you work hard for your money, and you don't want to see it all gone overnight or over a few weeks period. That's why the best financial advisors talk about diversification. Now, by diversification, what I mean is not having all your money in, you know, equities, all your money in paper, that sort of thing, that you have something physical. And again, by that, I don't mean currency, our currency. I mean gold. Gold. Now, I put my gold, it's just personal, into gold coins. And I make sure those are gold coins that can still be used as regular coins. Not that I wish to do that, because they're very valuable, but you just never know the circumstances down the road. And so that's what I do. That's what I have. Some people like gold bullion. That's perfectly fine, too. But the point is to look into it. The point is to look into your own situation and to make your own determinations. I just refuse to rely on politicians and bureaucrats and governments. I want to rely on the market system. 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

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I mean that. Our vital ally in the Middle East, Israel, is under attack, facing unprecedented threats like never before. And right now, she needs our help. 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Pastor Hagee has been a tireless defender

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4: From ABC News, I'm Stephanie Officer. A key senator announced today he'll vote yes to confirm Todd Blanche's nomination to serve as Attorney General. ABC's Jay O'Brien on Capitol Hill.
5: Todd Blanche's nomination was hanging by a thread after two Republican senators, Susan Collins and Lisa Murkowski, came out against him, concerned about the weaponization of the Department of Justice. And Blanche

0: Texas' approval of a $1.8 billion fund that could have paid claims to January 6th rioters. All eyes were then on the deciding vote here. Louisiana's Bill Cassidy, who Trump had helped defeat in a primary just a few months ago. Cassidy stepping out onto the Senate floor saying he is a yes on Blanche, calling Blanche, quote, not perfect, but better than the alternatives.
1: We're learning more about the bravery of heroes on scene during the deadly In-N-Out shooting in Idaho nearly a week ago. ABC's Trevor Alton, Twin Falls, detailing chilling new surveillance video.
2: Former Twin Falls police officer Austin James is seen running toward the gunfire, drawing his weapon. He, too, was shot. The gunman then calmly returns to the window, firing until his gun jams. Terrified workers scrambling away, led by an off-duty state trooper inside. The trooper and the suspect then exchanging gunfire.
3: He seemed unusually comfortable aiming that rifle at those cars.
2: Armed civilian Jordan Salinas also fired shots at the gunman.
1: The U.S. economy lost 23,000 jobs in July, the Labor Department revealed today. It's the opposite of what analysts expected. Chief economist of KPMG, Diane Swonk, tells ABC News it'll be even more difficult for companies to hire if inflation continues its uptick.
4: In the service sector, there was some mixed messages about whether or not it was a little stagflationary, because both manufacturing and services showed a lot of inflation, even though hiring was not terrific in the service sectors.
1: Three people reported missing while tubing in Michigan Thursday have been found safe. Officials say the trio was found 3/4 of a mile from where they vanished northeast of the Mill Iron boat launch. I'm Stephanie Officer, ABC News.
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8: 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We've got a lot on the table, really. You know, Mike Rogers, he seems to know what he's doing. He really does. He put out a video message today that I thought was quite good. And I want you all to hear it. I want the people of Michigan to hear it. We are heard throughout the state of Michigan, as a matter of fact, on the biggest stations and some of the smaller stations, again, throughout the state. And here is Mike Rogers in a video message today to Democrats, among others. Cut 8, go.
9: If you're among the majority of Democratic voters that woke up on Wednesday feeling, well, hopeless, because the person who won does not represent your values, well, just know, there is still hope. Michigan deserves a senator who is ready to sit with you, hear from you, and represent you. The parents across Michigan who want an education system that sets up their kids for success. You have a home with us. To grandparents across Michigan who are heartbroken from watching their kids and grandkids leave the state. You have a home with us. To young people who are looking for real solutions to solve our housing affordability crisis, you have a home with us. To working families who don't want higher taxes and lower paychecks, well, you have a home with us. And to the vast majority of people across Michigan who do not want to throw their support behind a campaign filled with anger, divisiveness, calls for violence, and the views that are out of touch with your values, well, you have a home with us. The fight is far greater than just left versus right. The fight is for the very soul of our nation. Over the next 90 days, I'm going to work hard to earn your trust, to earn your support, and earn your vote. We have a state to save, Michigan. Let's get to work.
8: Mm-hmm. That's a pretty good message, don't you think, Rich? Yeah. Yep. I think so, too. I think the old boy's going to do okay. I really do. Time will tell, of course. The president was with Punchbowl News. Jake Sherman, who's a jackass, a liberal, but nonetheless, there he is. And he's talking about the Senate, what the Senate needs to do, but the Save America Act, cut 10, go.
10: I view that as a very important thing. It's a voter ID if you just even take the ballots out of it. You know, the ballots are very important, but we do that another time. Voter ID, and it's proof of citizenship. And I figure you can't get any more basic than that.
8: Wow, that's so controversial. Voter ID and proof of citizenship. Isn't that controversial, America? Oh, I never heard of such thing. It must be racist. It must be anti-married women. It's so confusing. Ah, what BS crap that we have to listen to from the Democrats and the Democrats and the media. Sickening. Go ahead.
10: Citizenship, we want to make sure that you're a citizen to vote. We like photo ID just to make sure, because the elections are rigged in this country. The elections are a mess in this country. And that was proven in 2020, and it's been proven elsewhere. Look at the recent election that took place with the Spencer Pratt in Los Angeles. All of a sudden, I mean, they came from nowhere. It looked like he was in the runoff or easily in the runoff. The other one was, the third place was a woman nobody ever heard of. She's crying. Oh, I didn't make it. She didn't make it by a lot. All of a sudden, she surged. Unknown people don't surge. And she surged after the election was over. And she ended up getting in the runoff. He didn't. Look, we're like a third world country in many cases, in many states. Third world country. So I think that I think it's very important. Save America Act is a very important thing. John's trying. He's trying hard. I really believe that. But if he doesn't get there, it would be unfortunate.
8: John Thune, he means majority leader in the Senate, but he follows up on this. Cut 11, go.
11: Do you want Thune to serve another term as leader? Do you think, would you support him?
10: Well, I don't want to get into that necessarily, but...
11: Why? A lot of people are thinking about it. This is a big issue.
10: I get along with him. It's unfortunate that he doesn't have the vote.
11: But do you actually get along with him?
10: I do.
11: But you clearly disagree. I mean, you have big disagreements.
10: I do have disagreements. I believe strongly in terminating the filibuster. And by the way, getting Save America Act approved immediately and about 400 other things in every hour of every day. Boom, boom, boom. You get whatever you want. You get.
11: The Democrats would do it too, though, right? They'd get.
10: Well, they're going to do that. They're going to do that. If they get in, they're going to do it very quickly. I mean, you're wrong on that one.
11: We'll see.
10: They're going to do that so fast. And I say, as long as we all know that they're going to do it, I'm so shocked to hear you. But as long as I know that they're going to do that, you do it. I would do it whether they did it or not. We would get in the next 2.5 years, we would get things that nobody ever dreamt of. We would be in office for the next 100 years. And I'll tell you what, if they get in, I may be the last Republican president.
11: Let's talk about the House.
10: If they don't get smart, if the Senate doesn't get smart, I may be the last Republican president. That's a big statement.
8: Yeah, it's frightening, really. The only caveat I have here is, if you pass the 400 things and you eliminate the filibuster, what's to stop the Democrats then, because we've already eliminated the filibuster under that example, from reversing every single one of those things, all 400 of them, Mr. Producer? Nothing will stop them, right? Now, my concern is that Democrats are far more diabolical. And so they will absolutely take steps to destroy our country, take steps to destroy our Constitution. Now, they may do it anyway. The president's 100% correct. But if we get rid of the filibuster and one day they took over the Senate, we've done the hard work for them. We've gotten rid of the filibuster. So I think there's legitimate arguments on both sides. I don't know where I come down yet, to be perfectly honest about it, just being honest. Just being honest. And very interesting, something that Ilhan Omar said today. Now, that's a first for me. Nothing she says is normally interesting. Most of it is stupid. But listen to this one on Cut 13, Mr. Producer. Go.
12: So it depends on what the makeup looks like in the House and the Senate. There is, to me at least, I don't believe that there is a reason to engage.
8: Let me read this because it's too hard to hear, I think. She's asked about impeachment if they take the House, and she says, look, it depends on what the makeup looks like in the House and the Senate, to me at least. She said, I don't believe that there is a reason to engage in impeachment effort if he's going to be acquitted in the Senate. So depending on what we're looking at and what purpose it will serve, that's going to be something they will have to look at. Well, the bottom line is she will vote for impeachment. They will move to impeach him, to bog him down, to change the narrative. While behind all of this, they'll be pushing the most radical agenda in American history. That's the plan. Now, while they're doing that, while they want to dismantle our republic, while they are promoting individuals who are Marxists and Islamists, then you have Debbie Wasserman Schultz on CNN today, and I believe her district has been eliminated by the great Ron DeSantis. That's my recollection. Cut 14, go.
13: They care about the fact that their grocery and health care bills are too high.
8: That sounds like a guy, doesn't it, Mr. Producer? I don't mean to be offensive, certainly don't. But I promise you it's Debbie Wasserman Schultz. Go ahead.
13: They care about the fact that their grocery and health care bills are too high, as well as gas.
8: The grocery bills and the health care bills are too high. Did they care about it when Biden was president? That's when the massive increase came in inflation on grocery bills and health care, Obamacare is what's pushed all health care way up, way beyond anything that's reasonable. They lied. They said you get a $2,500 reduction in your health care costs. You haven't. You've gotten a massive increase. That's Obamacare. Not a single Republican voted for it. Not a single Democrat voted against it. And then when it comes to grocery prices, you're not going to get grocery prices to reduce 100 or 50%. It's baked into the system. What you're hoping is that you can stabilize them and they won't go up a significant amount. The fact is that they're high because of Biden. They're high because of inflation. The so-called Inflation Reduction Act, which they misnamed intentionally because that's what radical left-wing Democrats do. It was aimed at climate change, remember? And really, it wasn't aimed at that. $2.5 trillion on top of all the COVID spending pissed away. And what happened? Their printing presses go and go and go and go. So if you have a problem with affordability, point the finger where it belongs. Massive property taxes, income taxes, user fees, Democrat blue cities and states I'm talking about, and increased grocery food costs, increase other costs like health care, thanks to the Democrats. And I mean this. And I mean it. It's true. I'll be right back.
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7: 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They know they're probably wrong. Mark Levin is on the radio.

0: All right. Let's see who we have in the gene pool this evening. Oh, let's see here. We have full board. Let's stop at the top. Let's go to Mike, a trucker, Napa Vine, Washington State, the great Sirius XM satellite. Mike, how are you, brother?
1: I'm doing good, brother. How are you?
0: I'm okay.
1: First, let me tell you something, Mark. You're probably one of the few people that do podcasts or talk shows or whatever that I don't ever have a disagreement with.
0: Wow, that's
1: which is
0: nice.
1: Because sometimes I think you're reading my mind, or maybe I'm reading yours, or maybe we're just thinking the same thing. But I get to thinking about it when I'm driving, and then the next day I turn on the radio, and there you're talking about it. So there you have it.
0: Now, what, you drive an 18-wheeler?
1: I do, yeah. Yeah, I sure do. But
0: very good, thank you.
1: You know, I think you're right, though. We do need a revival of the Tea Party. And we also need to remember some of this country has as our greatest resources, that there's about 20 million American military veterans.
0: That's true.
1: And at the end of the day, I would like to start seeing my veteran brothers and sisters putting their hat on.
0: Yeah.
1: Because we're under oath. We're under oath until seven stand above and fire three.
0: And, I don't even know what that means.
1: That means when they fire the volleys over us.
0: Oh.
1: We're under oath until the day we die.
0: Yeah. All right, sir.
1: So the thing is, I'd like to see my veteran brothers and sisters across this country start putting their hat on, getting involved in the community, start talking to people, know who the little kids are in the neighborhood.
0: Yeah, and look at these local zoning boards and these school boards and the rest of them, because they're the ones making decisions that are affecting every single neighborhood and community in this country. And this is where these mosques are getting approval. This is where education is being destroyed. And we need some really red-blooded, patriotic Americans who love this country. We don't all have to agree on everything, but we ought to agree on that. Mike, thank you, buddy. Appreciate you. God bless you. Let's go to Bridget, Jupiter, Florida. I've got some familiarity with that place. The great WJNO. How are you, Bridget?
2: I am really well. I am so happy to talk to you. I've never done this before.
0: Wow.
2: This is so cool because
0: painless.
2: I've been listening to you and Don Bongino for the first time.
0: Yeah.
2: About the day Charlie Kirk was killed.
0: Mm-hmm.
2: And I had thought I was a Democrat up until then.
0: Mm-hmm.
2: I had no idea. I was asleep. And I live in, I'm an ex-Palm Beacher, mm-hmm. and I've met Trump before, and I hung out and did the deal, and now I'm older and wiser up in North Palm Beach. But at any rate, you know, it just seems to me the last time I saw my father cry was, he was a retired congressman, from District 52 in the Bronx.
0: Wait a minute, your father was?
2: Yeah.
0: James, a state representative or a federal congressman?
2: A state representative, I guess.
0: Right.
2: Or no. Maybe.
0: Yeah, yeah, that makes sense.
2: It was before they told the congressman.
0: If it was District 52, that would be a state representative.
2: Okay. They had to go back and live in the district that they represented.
0: Mm-hmm.
2: That's back in the 60s. Okay. So I was seven, and we had left Washington. He retired because he had a stroke. But we were sitting in the living room.
0: I guess that is a federal congressman. Yeah.
2: Okay.
0: I'm sorry. I'm listening.
2: In the Bronx.
0: Yeah.
2: Part of the Irish Mafia. I grew up with all of them. I was one of those little brats running around in a white petticoat and being shown off to everyone. And I used to go to the Capitol with my dad and sit and be in his office and crawl around on the floor and stuff like that. So, mm-hmm. I mean, I have a good memory, but I mean the sense of it all, that I've had certain times in my life I have an incredible memory, and what a life I've had, and then to end up where I was when I saw all of the news about that awful day in Utah. So I just felt like I felt when I was sitting at my father's knee on the floor watching the entire funeral for JFK.
0: Mm-hmm.
2: And how it affected him, because they were buddies. I mean, they were
0: really
2: Irish drinking, hello, you know, after hours kind of thing. But that they all did that. So mm-hmm. guys drink and go out and do whatever they do. Anyway, so all these years later, I was actually in a hotel room, and I heard the news. I didn't want to watch what happened, and I listened to everybody, and I listened to a lot of Hannity that mm-hmm. was covering it, and you got on. It was the first time I saw your face, what you look like, and you were pissed,
0: mm-hmm.
2: and you came out and just laid into it, and you said one of the four-letter words that you're never supposed to say on TV, and I guess they let you do it because it was just right on. And,
0: well, thank you.
2: You know, da-da-da-da-da. So it just affected me, and I started listening.
0: Yeah. Well, listen, I'm glad that you're on the side of Americanism. It's hard, really, to be a Democrat today unless you're fighting other Democrats to try and bring that party back to reality. But we have a big battle on our hands now. It is a big battle. I am one of those, just by my own choice, is going to lead this fight, because we're not going to roll over and play stupid or dead to the Marxists or the Islamists. And I am not going to be involved in surrendering this country to any of them, period. I hope you'll stick with us. I hope all of you out there will stick with us. I'll be right back.

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1: 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Again, dial #250, say Mark Levin. #250, say Mark Levin. You know that word affordability that everybody throws around? Well, let me try it once. This is completely affordable, especially compared to the others. And it's the only five-star cell service of any of the companies. #250, say Mark Levin. All right, here we go. Here we go. Let's go to Joel. Joel is in Michigan somewhere. The great Sirius XM satellite. Calumet, Michigan. All right, I got it. Joel, how are you?
2: That's great there, F. Lee Levin. It's Calumet, Michigan. Yep.
1: Thank
2: hey,
1: you.
2: Hey, I just prompted my mind there on a Friday. We need some humor. And I was trying to figure out all the members of the Fatties United Club.
1: Oh.
2: F. U. And over the years or over the time, so we got Fannie's Willis, I believe, and we got Krispy Kreme. I think there's two for two, correct?
1: Yes, you're right.
2: And then who else is on the list here?
1: There has to be more, right, Mr. Producer?
2: Yeah, there's
1: more. I just add them as they come to mind. But you know what? You're right. I've got to dust that off and get our club meeting again. You know, it's a very important club, Fatties United, or FU. And we've got to get that going again. I think one of them was that congressman from New York City. What the hell was his name? I don't remember. Nadler. Gerald Nadler. Yeah, right. Who was built like Montana. Gerald Nadler. And I don't mean this offensively in any way, of course. And there are more, and there are others. Rosie O'Donnell was a perfect example. And, you know, I've always talked about how we used to take these trips on with the FU club, and we had to make sure that we were on the jets, that, you know, we were sort of equidistant in how we would have people sitting. And, you know, the airline insisted that they all go to the back of the plane, not because of some racial thing, but because of the balance and the jet stream and so forth. Maybe it was the front of the plane, whatever it was. I don't remember. Now, one of the problems I remember that we had on with our club, FU, was they couldn't really fit into the bathrooms. You know what I mean, Joel? Those doors are tight. They're tight. Those bathrooms are small, you know. It's hard to wash your hands and hit the damn thing. And you understand, I'm not going to get graphic. But when you're part of Fatties United, can you imagine? It's very, very difficult. So, yes, we will remember that. You make an excellent point. Thank you, my friend, Joel from Michigan. Let's go to Julie, Santa Monica, California, on the Mark Levin app. How are you, Julie?
3: I'm very well. How are you, Mark?
1: Very well, thank you.
3: Oh, good. I'm calling about the Islamic mosque and communities being built in Texas and everywhere.
1: Mm-hmm.
3: And I think it's California important that too. We do not, that's right, that we don't look at them as churches or mosques, whatever. They're Potemkin churches because mm-hmm. it's a global caliphate government that is building outposts throughout the United States. And they have their little mosque and schools and stores and homes. And these are not, I think, with zoning laws.
1: Mm-hmm.
3: If they quit looking at them as a religion and start looking at them as a global government, they might have some way of getting rid of them.
1: Mm-hmm.
3: And
1: part of the problem with these zoning boards and these local governments, you know, these boards of supervisors or boards or whatever, they have these lawyers that they hire to advise them. And too many of them, some of them are smart, too many of them are quite stupid. So they actually think, well, we can't discriminate, so we can't say no based on religion. Well, you don't say no based on religion. You're making an important point. You say no based on what they're preaching and saying, what it is that they want to do. And you have the guts to speak up and say, well, no, we're not going to do it. Because you are part of this global caliphate, or we know who your imam is, and he has said X, Y, Z, or 100 other reasons. And if they sue, they sue. And you defend, and you go to court, and you deal with it. I can tell that my stepdaughter has arrived with her dog, Shayna, because Shayna is the one female dog. Then we have Ronnie and Toby. Thank you, Julie, who are obviously male. They get along beautifully. Obviously, they're all fixed, but they get along beautifully. But Shayna, being the female, no offense, Mr. Producer, she's the loudest of the three. And she's telling those boys what they're doing. So I'm just kidding. But they all kind of walk down the street. They're all proud of each other. They're proud of being with each other. They're all different colors. We have a rainbow coalition of dogs here. It's just cute watching their little tails move and as they walk along and so forth. It's beautiful. So you hear, I think that's Shayna, the female who is barking right now. All right, here we go. Let's go to Jim, Clinton, Connecticut, iHeartRadio. How are you, Jim?
4: I'm doing well, Mark. How are you, sir?
1: Very well, thank you.
4: Mark, just a couple of quick things. I'm looking at a reprint of the signing of the Constitution in Philadelphia. And, Mark, I swear you would fit right in with those brilliant men.
1: Let me tell you, first of all, you're very kind. Secondly, I have said, and I will continue to say, I was born at the wrong time. I would have done anything to be there in Philadelphia. So this is the second best time, which is where we take those principles and what they wrote, and we defend them, and we speak them proudly, and we use them to confront the enemy. Not just foreign, but domestic, the enemy within. Anyway, thank you, Jim. Go ahead.
4: Thank you. Mark, I also wanted to mention that today is 84 years ago today. The Marines landed on Guadalcanal, and I know you mm-hmm. had relatives there. I can't remember who.
1: My great uncle fought on Guadalcanal. Yep, 84 years ago. Thank great. You for that. Thank
4: 84 years ago
1: much.
4: Today, and it's thank you, Mark. And real quick, Don Adams fought there with the Marines. Can you imagine? That's
1: Don
4: so smart.
1: Adams. Yeah, isn't that amazing?
4: Agent
1: For all I know, he knew my great uncle. It's impossible to know. It's like my mother's father, my grandfather, fought on Iwo Jima. And I just don't know who he knew and who knew him. I could go look at the various Marine divisions and so forth and so on, but I haven't done that. But it's amazing how many authors fought during World War II, how many actors fought during World War II. You know, Jimmy Stewart could have taken a pass. He refused. And he was on multiple bombing runs with the RAF, I mean, with the Army Air Corps, but with the RAF, and could have easily been killed, easily. And unfortunately, crew members that he knew that were flying in other planes were killed, were shot down. But he was a very, very brave man. Anyway, I want to thank you for that reminder. Very, very important, Jim. Thank you so much. And I want to thank all the men and women, but mostly men, truth be told, who are still around, who fought in some of these battles. They were horrendous. And we have young men and women today who can do exactly the same, who have volunteered to serve in our military. But then again, we have some people who complain about the price of burrito and taco. And I have to be honest, regardless of what anyone else thinks, I'm getting very annoyed by that. We'll be right back.
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0: Welcome back, America. This is the last segment for the week. Show goes quickly for me, anyway. You know, our friend Yahya Eckstein, her father, who was a rabbi, he founded the International Fellowship of Christians and Jews over 40 years ago. She's fantastic. The group is fantastic. Though the headlines may change, the threats facing Israel remain. The entire Holy Land. While much of the world has moved on to the next story, the families there continue living with the reality of terrorism, uncertainty, and recovery. Communities remain on alert. Parents still think twice before sending their children to school. Families continue rebuilding their lives, knowing the next siren could come without warning. As Christians and Jews, we're called to stand with God's children in times of need. And that's why the International Fellowship of Christians and Jews remains on the ground in the Holy Land each and every day, providing life-saving aid, food for struggling families, emergency assistance, bomb shelters, and critical support for those impacted by the war. Even after the cameras leave and the headlines fade, the International Fellowship of Christians and Jews remains committed to Israel's most vulnerable. 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That's L-E-V-I-N for thefellowship.org. Again, L-E-V-I-N for thefellowship.org. Al Eckstein is a fantastic person who does a fantastic job. I think individuals like her are really few and far between, and they're so important. Let's see if we can sneak in a caller here. We got 1 minute and 1 minute only. Let's go to Max in Manhattan, New York. 1 minute, 1 minute only. Max, go.
1: Mark, thank you for taking my call. You brought up Plano, Texas, and I think that's an important point. That's one of the hubs that they're trying to take over.
0: Yep.
1: I found out that it has a different floor plan than the one at City Hall. Perhaps that's something illegal enough to take them down or at least get rid of that mosque. I think we can also get them on the several points of their being attached to, tied to the Muslim Brotherhood, CARE, and ISNA, of which Cruz spoke about yesterday. I think there's important points and important handle.
0: No, I think those are great points, and those points should be raised, that many of these entities are tied to these terror front groups and outright terrorist promoting groups, and that no zoning board, no local government of any kind should be approving that kind of what I call these fortresses, and stick them in the middle of their communities. They're supposed to represent the people of their community. Actually, those are excellent points. Appreciate you, buddy. Very well done. And I hope everybody remembers them, too. All right. We're right here. The weekend is beginning. But before it does, in your honor, every Friday, Ray Charles in America. Here we go.

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2: 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If you Levinites set your DVRs, your other recording devices, we'd love to have you. Please, please, please, I do these programs for you. All right, folks, the week is officially over and the weekend begins now. We salute our armed forces, police officers, firefighters, emergency personnel, ICE, our truckers. Good night, Spritey and Griffey and Pepsi and Smokey. Good night, Zelda and Gigi and Patton and Rory and Indy. Good night, Barney, and good night, Marty. Good night, Dad and Mom. We are fighting back as best as we know how. Good night, Leo. Good night, Bernard. Good night, Teddy. The list is a long one. Good night, Lou. Good night, Eric. Good night, Tony. And good night, America. We will see you again tomorrow night on Fox, 8 p.m. Eastern. It is a great honor to be able to come to you every weeknight here. Have a wonderful weekend and be safe. God bless.
0: There's the headline. Then there's the story behind it. 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
6: From ABC News, I'm Stephanie Officer. The number of critical U.S. air defense missiles is extremely low, including those used in Patriot missile systems, according to a government report. ABC's Rachel Scott.
7: According to one estimate, the war has used up two-thirds of America's Patriot missiles and more than a half of its long-range missile interceptors. Sources tell ABC News the president backed away from his latest major threat against Iran, in part after his top advisors warned about the potential impact a major escalation would have on the interceptor stockpile. Iran mocking the president for repeatedly abandoning his threats. The regime's top negotiator calling it theater diplomacy on loop and a failed strategy.
6: New York State police are searching for the man they believe killed his 70-year-old father in Orange County, then lit his house on fire, allegedly trying to cover it up. Officials found 70-year-old Robert Ryan Thursday evening after firefighters extinguished the blaze. Now the manhunt is on for 32-year-old Thomas David Ryan. His sister tells ABC News it's something their family feared for a long time, saying Ryan has severe mental illness and went off his medication. Authorities

0: believe he's driving a 2016 gray Toyota Prius with New York license plate HNH7671. He's considered armed and dangerous, police urging anyone who sees him not to approach and to immediately call 911. Hot and humid weather on the East Coast, dangerous fire conditions out west.
1: For Las Vegas, Nevada, out towards the southwest, the desert southwest, ninth day in a row that they're dealing with extreme heat warnings. That includes areas of Phoenix, 112, Palm Springs, 109. Salt Lake City is under that too, 102 degrees. And the heat in the west persists all the way through the weekend. Salt Lake City, 101, 101 Saturday, 99 on your Sunday. And then Billings, 95, 101, just unusually hot.
0: Wendy's worker in Massachusetts looking forward to starting freshman year at Yale this fall, all because his employers decided to help fund his education. You're listening to ABC News.
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0: A growing number of national restaurant chains are pulling jalapenos from their menus due to a salmonella outbreak linked to the spicy peppers. They include Sweetgreen, Qdoba, and Chipotle, and they all say they're doing it out of precaution. ABC News medical contributor Dr. Alok Patel says salmonella outbreaks linked to jalapenos are rare.
4: What's concerning and tricky about this is produce such as jalapenos, they don't go through that cooking step to kill the bacteria. They get chopped up and then added later to another product.
0: Immigration advocates say Haitians face mass deportations as Congress holds hearing on the ongoing dangers in the country. ABC's Chuck Sievertson.
5: Executive director of the San Diego-based nonprofit Haitian Bridge Alliance, Gerlene Joseph, says after the Trump administration recently ended temporary protection status for more than 1 million people, including Haitians in the U.S., it was revealed at a congressional hearing that back in Haiti,
6: 17 children and 30 civilians, adults, were killed, 47 total, by what seems to be U.S. drones.
5: And the military officials said
6: they are at war.
5: Joseph says they're getting calls of more ICE raids in Haitian communities.
0: The Federal Aviation Administration ordered inspections of hundreds of Boeing 737 MAX planes after cracks were reported in some older aircraft. Boeing says it supports the FAA directive and has already initiated the inspections. The order takes effect next month. The FAA estimates it covers 471 planes. I'm Stephanie Officer, ABC News.
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10: 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My name is Chris Hand. 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We're opening the phone lines today to all the candidates running in Tennessee's primaries. We'll be taking in the results of these primaries this evening down at Hop Springs in Murfreesboro. Murphy's going to be out there at 3 o'clock. Then myself, Mandis, Benson, Weaver, we're all going to join them. And we're going to take you into the evening as we get the results in real time. The over-under by our own internal polymarket odds set by Ken Weaver was that we'd get results by 9:30. We are not California. It should not take a couple weeks. But if we got to stay on the air later than 10 o'clock, we are willing, ready, and able. So be ready for that. If you can't make it out to Hop Springs, it'll be live on your radio, and it'll be live on YouTube. So great reasons to watch. You can put us on instead of some stale coverage. We'll have fun, I promise. In the meantime, we got candidates calling in, and we got voters calling in. We'll get to the candidates in 2 seconds. We got a couple voters that have been waiting on the line. John in the borough, you're up first. Appreciate you holding this as long as you have, man.
11: Hey, Chris, I just wanted to give a thumbs up on Todd. He mentioned a small thing that the soccer moms wouldn't really relate to, but the DEF, the diesel fluid, that was an Obama deal, one of those green deals, and it's just killing the big equipment operators. But my main call was about Marsha Blackburn. Did you know that she voted for John Thune?
10: I am not sure if she did or not. I have heard that she has, and I've also heard that she didn't.
11: Well, it was a secret vote.
10: Exactly. I mean, so that's kind of, unless you hear it directly from her, it's hard to confirm or deny.
11: I called her office, and they wouldn't confirm it. But everybody that voted, I think it was Rick Scott and John Cornyn were running for the same position, and everybody that voted against them sort of held their hand up, like your Ted Cruz's.
10: Mm-hmm.
11: And where I'm going with this is she's swamped, man. I mean, if there ever was. And I just wonder if the reason she wants this governor to be the governor, she still wants her royal status, but is it maybe she just doesn't want to travel back and forth to D.C.?
10: I mean, that could be part of it. Your guess is as good as mine. You know, publicly she says she wants to do good by the state. So, you know, but they would all say that.
11: Well, she won't debate.
10: It's true.
11: You know, I'm sure she'll win. It's a bitter pill to swallow.
10: Well, who are you voting for?
11: Monty.
10: How many people have you told about Monty Fritz?
11: Well, you sort of got me there. I can't lie.
10: See, this is one of the things that we find a lot. And I don't mean to, like, call you up personally because it's not even just you. But I've seen this everywhere. There are a lot of people that are willing to say Blackburn's the swamp. Blackburn is terrible. Blackburn's going to win anyway. I don't like Blackburn. But, like, they at the same time, people underestimate their own social influence. People don't have these conversations at church. People don't have these conversations at work. People don't have these conversations with their friends and family. And then you wonder why the grassroots can't get the steam that we need.
11: You're right.
10: So, I mean, it's like, and I've been saying this about the Republican Party writ large, you know, like we can, Thune wants us to point fingers at the Democrats when it comes to the Save America Act. I think we can fix a lot of the issues in the conservative movement without even having to mention the Democrats. I think that a lot of the solutions come from looking inward. And I think the same thing can be said about Tennessee politics. If you're tired of the direction that it's going in, then you need to look inward and say, okay, I may be one man, but what can I do? And resigning to, you know, this being a fait accompli or getting blackpilled, it's never going to advance the goals that you want to advance. So I would say there's always good candidates out there, but there's not always motivated people that want to get up and support those candidates.
11: Well, I'll take my tongue lashing.
10: Oh, I don't mean it to be. It's not just a you thing, John. Trust me, it's not just a you thing. But I do appreciate you calling in, man, and you're welcome on the show anytime.
11: Can I put a plug in for a county commissioner?
10: Yeah, give me it.
11: Okay, it's in Lincoln County. It's District 1, Don Jenkins. He's a retired colonel, and he is a conservative. I mean, if you look up the definition in the dictionary, there's Don. He's no nonsense.
10: Okay.
11: Thank you, brother.
10: Can you say his name one more time?
11: Don Jenkins.
10: Okay. Hey, if he's around, tell him to call in. I'll give him some time on the air.
11: Thank you, sir.
10: Yeah, man. Have a good one. God bless. Let's go to Billy in Nashville. What's up, Billy?
12: Well, Chris, I had a unique way that I picked the candidates that I voted for this year. I never gave anybody permission to give my phone number out, and yet I'm getting inundated with texts and phone calls from all these different politicians. Even after I tell them to stop on the texts, they just do it from another number. So I kept count of the ones that I have gotten from them. The ones that bug me the least is the ones I voted for.
10: I like it. I like it. It's unorthodox, but it may prove to be effective. I appreciate the call, Billy. Let's go to David Morgan. What office are you running for, sir?
13: Hey, my man, I am the current county executive in Lawrence County, Tennessee. I'm running for re-election.
10: All right, what does a county executive do, Mr. Morgan?
13: It's the same as a county mayor. So I'm the executive branch of government in Lawrence County. I'm the CFO of the county according to state law. I'm also the CEO of the county. So I present a budget to the commission. I preside over the budget committee, purchasing committee, anything has to do with finances. And then I manage the budget. So once the commission passes it, it's my responsibility to make sure that budget's properly managed and accounted for.
10: What are your big wins from your last term?
13: Man, we have signed into law last week. I got to sign the paperwork for the lowest property tax rate in the history of Lawrence County. That is huge for us, and there's a lot of contributing factors to that. But one, certainly not least, is sound fiscal management, conservative management. We've passed four balanced budgets, and we've added 62% to our fund balance along the way. So,
10: that's cool.
13: And it's been the best 4 years in Lawrence County history in every measurable metric. And I'll be honest, I had a little bit to do with that. But the majority, it was the commission working together with me, and then the citizens, man, just being entrepreneurial and working hard, and the growth we're seeing in Middle Tennessee. So, you know, Lawrenceburg and Lawrence County is right down at the bottom of southern Middle Tennessee on the Alabama-Tennessee line, and we are doing well and growing at a steady rate, a manageable rate. And I've got five kids. My wife Stephanie and I love doing what we do, and we look forward to serving Lawrence County again. We'd love to have the support of anybody from Lawrence County for sure that's listening in on the radio.
10: Let's go, man. Well, God bless you on the five kids. We're on our way to our fifth ourselves. Dude, you got to run the zone defense. You know what I mean? That's the only way it works. But
13: after three, you know, you just might as well have five or six. And hey, I want to give a shout out. You know, I've heard some of the candidates coming on, and I hope that it's not just political rhetoric to say we want to leave more money in the county. Some of these state candidates are saying they want to see money left in the counties. Well, you know, the state of Tennessee keeps 7% of the 9.75% sales tax in Lawrence County. I hope that that's not just words, because I believe the best form of conservative governance is local governance, and we can make decisions without what to do with that money way better than Nashville. So I'm all for that. I'm all for property tax reform. I want to see real property tax reform come to Tennessee, but that has to happen at the state level. But me and many of the other county mayors in the state are fighting and working together with our state reps and senators to see some real property tax reform come.
10: What are your big goals in Lawrence County if you win your reelection bid?
13: You know, we're an agrarian county. We have over $100 million a year worth of income that comes into our county.
14: You're hearing that audio coming through clearly?
13: Yeah, I hear you. Can you hear me now?
10: Yeah, is that so? What are your goals moving forward?
13: My goals are to keep Lawrence County, It's to manage the growth well, to keep our identity the way it is, a Judeo-Christian agrarian culture, but also create opportunity for our kids and grandkids to be able to stay right here in Lawrence County and work and serve and live and sit around my kitchen table, you know, when I'm an old guy. So there's a lot to do and there's a lot to steer. And I just want to make sure we keep this place as special as it's always been.
10: We're talking with David Morgan. He wants to be the county executive for Lawrence County. Again, where can people find out more about your campaign?
13: You can look me up on social medias. I'm all over that. David Morgan, county executive. And then you can also find me website. It's davidmorganforlawrencecounty.com.
10: Thanks, Dave. I appreciate the call, man.
13: All right. Appreciate it. See you.
10: Bye-bye. All right. We're doing this all day today. If you got a job that you want, you're running for election, re-election, you're welcome to call the show. 615-737-9986. If you aren't running for an office, but you want to give a shout out to a guy or gal that you want to win, you're welcome to call in as well. 615-737-9986. Let's go to Cindy Miller. She is the Tennessee Republican State Executive Committee woman for District 27, which covers Williamson County, including Brentwood and Franklin. Welcome to the show, Cindy. How are you?
15: I am good. Thank you for this time to speak with you today.
10: Tell me a little bit about yourself. You have held this seat since 2018. You're running for a re-election today. Why should the voters of District 27 in Williamson County, which covers Brentwood and Franklin, vote for you again?
15: Well, I've served for the last 8 years. The first four, you spend kind of getting to know the issues across the state. It's not a cut and dry kind of thing. And so you kind of learn what the different needs are across the state as far as elections, and how do we ensure that it's a Republican candidate on our Republican ballot, because I probably don't need to remind you, we do not have closed primaries in Tennessee. And we have a lot of crossover voting. And so it is really important that we have Republican candidates that our Republican membership have to vote for.
10: What are a couple specific things that you've helped accomplish on the state executive committee that you're the most proud of?
15: Well, I've worked on the bylaws committee for the last 8 years. So we've helped to clean those up and to strengthen the language. And we've actually made a bona fide Republican, which currently is having voted in three of the last four statewide primaries, active and not have contributed or voted for a Democrat, to be considered a Republican that is able to run as a Republican candidate on the ballot. When I came on, it was 2 of 4, and the legislators could vouch for the person to be a candidate on the ballot. So we've brought it to a stronger standard, and we the people have more of a voice.
10: Well, I'd like to hear that. You're facing a challenger this time. You previously ran unopposed. So why do you think someone is challenging you in this cycle?
15: You know, I'm not opposed to people being primaried. I mean, this has actually helped me to hear the people all across the district and to meet people, to network, hear their concerns, and to carry that with me when I'm reelected to the state party, so that we can further strengthen the affiliation of the membership with the state board.
10: What are some of the concerns that you're hearing from your voters, and maybe what are some of the criticisms?
15: Well, a big criticism is the crossover voting. That is probably the number one concern. And then the second concern is maintaining the quality of candidate that will hold to our traditions and our values. They don't want people moving in from New York, Chicago, California comes up. Don't D.C., my Tennessee. You know, you hear all kinds of remarks. And they want Williamson County, they want Tennessee to stay the way that we've been for the most part. I mean, you want jobs, you want growth. I'm not anti any of those. But I'm from here. I graduated Franklin High School, and I know the traditions and the cultures right here in Franklin, Tennessee. And I love our county, and I want to maintain that. And so that's been one of the big things that people have been talking about, is closing the primaries, making sure we have quality candidates.
10: How do you balance keeping new residents from out of state happy with where they're living now and the older lifelong residents? And I don't mean older as in age, but lifelong residents of your area. How do you balance keeping both of them happy?
15: It's tricky. I'm not going to lie. I mean, because I'm one of the people that have been here, and I've appreciate our culture and our tradition. And so, you know, we just simply ask that if you move here for our tax base, our cost of living is kind of going up because of it, but it's still less expensive than some of the areas that they're moving from. Please don't come in and change the way we live. We respect that they want to come here, and we just want them to join us in the way we live and our culture and embrace it.
10: If you lose your reelection bid today, are you worried that it's because of new transplants coming in?
15: You know, I can't really say that. It's been a blend of old and new that support me, and so that's going to hold true for my opponent. So I've been active for a very long time in politics, got my start fighting Islam, and so I won't go anywhere. I'll still be around. You'll still hear from me, and I'll still be active.
10: Cindy Miller, she's running for a state executive committee woman, District 27. That's Williamson County, covers the Brentwood, Franklin area. I appreciate you calling in. I appreciate your time.
15: Can I give you my website real quick?
10: Absolutely.
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15: 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Yes.
10: I appreciate the time, Miss Miller. Good luck tonight.
15: Thank you.
10: Yes, ma'am. We'll take some more phone calls on the other side. We got some more voters and some more candidates that want to get on the line. We're going to be doing this all show long, getting you as much information as we head up to the primaries this evening. Don't forget, we're going to be bringing the results in with you live at Hop Springs in Murfreesboro. You are welcome to come. It is a free event, open to all. We love being in the borough. We love being at Hop Springs. Murphy's going to get down there at about 3 o'clock to do his entire show live. And then myself, Mandis, Benson, Weaver, we're all going to be there about 5-ish, and we're going to jump on the air with Murphy. We're going to take over the show. We're going to have an election special extravaganza on your radio, live on YouTube. It's going to be the best election coverage in the state. Everybody knows it. So make sure you find us on YouTube. You can get us on your TV if you can't join us at Hop Springs Live. And we look forward to seeing you there. It's 10:25. 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
10: 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My name is Chris Hand. 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Why do you need them? 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Mason knows why we need them. Do you know? We're doing things a little different here today on the show. Well, maybe not that different. We still got Alex. But what we're doing is we're opening up the phone lines. If you're running for an office in Tennessee, county executive, county commissioner, mayor, sheriff, whatever, goober, you want to be, you're one of the gubernatorial candidates, you're running for Congress, you're welcome to call the program. We'll give you some time on the air. We'll let you make your pitch. 615-737-9986. If you are a voter and you want to make your message heard about why you're voting for a certain candidate, 615-737-9986. We'll be taking more of your calls on the other side. Right now it's 10:30, so it's time for the news on Supertalk.
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10: Hey, what's going on? It's Chris Hand. 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Right now, here's a rewind from today's episode. Minutes past the hour on Super Talk 99.7 WTN. My name is Chris Hand. What did you guys do during the commercials? I looked at inappropriate memes. You too? I got a water, too. But I was also looking at inappropriate memes as I walked through the hallway.
17: Gotta stay hydrated.
10: Gotta stay hydrated. I'm but a humble meme farmer. I got some people added to the meme chat. I kind of started off, because we have some new friends in our unauthorized meme chat that we're doing on Instagram. So, like, I went in slow. You know what I mean? I dipped the toe in the pool with the first one I sent.
17: Ease them in.
10: And then I jumped off the high dive. That's what I did.
17: Made a big splash.
10: I think they'll know pretty quickly if they want to remain in the meme chat or not.
17: You see, like six people leave.
10: We'll see. We'll see what happens.
17: Who knows?
10: Got to be careful. I feel like I have to go back in the history a little bit and resend some of them.
17: Oh, I think it's worth it.
10: Did you see the Outlaw Country one I sent you?
17: Yeah.
10: Where the guy's, he's doing a song. Should I play this on the air?
17: I think it's worth it, as long as you don't say that you support.
10: Because we like Outlaw Country, right?
17: Yeah.
10: And it's getting different, right? So here, let me, this is, this is, This is a new outlaw country in 2026. Are you ready? Are you sure you're ready? Should I actually do this? It says throughout the whole thing, this is just a joke, by the way.
17: This is just a joke.
10: This is just a joke.
18: One last thing. Every single Flock camera has about 2 to 3 pounds of copper and about 1 to 2 grams of gold. Do with that information what you will.

0: I mean, it's sick. It also says, it says hypothetically. It says hypothetically.
1: All hypothetical.
0: It's just a joke. It's just a joke. Hey, we're taking calls today from people that are running for office. It's a good segue. Maybe I'll ask them how they feel about clock cameras. Let's go to Pat Clemens. What are you running for, Pat?
2: Hey, everybody. I'm running for County Commission in District 19 in Rutherford County.
0: Oh, what's up, man? Well, welcome to the program. Are you running for this office for the first time?
2: Yes, sir. This is my first time I've ever been involved in politics.
0: All right. Well, what made you want to get involved in politics?
2: Oh, gosh. Well, we just continue to have underrepresentation. I'm actually a Democrat. I'm calling into a conservative show, but
0: we've had a lot. Listen, I respect it. People get mad, right? So people will get mad. I saw somebody got mad at Monty Fritz for going on Alex Jones's show. And I'm like, if you don't have money and you want to get your message out, you should go everywhere. Why wouldn't you?
2: I don't agree with Monty Fritz. Yeah. But I have met him and he's a smart guy and we do have some common ground.
0: Yeah, that's cool. So tell me what it is about the Democrat Party that attracts you.
2: Oh, my gosh. Well, I think we're representative of just average, everyday people. And this commission is mostly representing a small number of people that benefit off of developing land at the expense of through growth. The people are handling the back end expenses of growth. We have heard callers calling in and saying how we have people coming in and changing things. And what's the average person getting out of the growth? I'm not against growth, but I think more like a controlled growth is a smarter thing for our county.
0: So you got a long career in healthcare IT. You got experience in IT integration, information protection.
2: On teams. I've worked on lots of different teams over about 30-year career in IT. Worked with a lot of people from all over the country and the world. Worked on issues, managed big budgets. I know about working on teams, and when I see the county commission, when I watch the county commission operate, I knew that's something that I could do. So
0: you're going to have to work with Republicans, obviously.
2: Oh, sure.
0: So
2: sure.
0: what are some conservative ideas that you vibe with?
2: Oh, gosh. I think responsible spending is one thing. You know, when we tax people, we ought to be sure that we're not going to keep, coming up with more ways to tax them. We should come up with a tax rate that will pay for things as over the years, like we're trying to buy a jail and two schools. And, how are we planning on having another tax increase like we had in 2023? We had a 16% tax increase here. That was not Democrats that did that. You know, there's one of the two Democrats on a commission of 21 voted against it. So you can't blame that on Democrats. So, we have the same concerns as everybody in this county. I hope people will consider Democrats. I'm running against an independent.
0: Yep. You're running against Rommel McMurray.
2: Rommel, yes, sir.
0: Yeah.
2: He's an independent, and I hate we don't have a Republican running against the two of us. I'm just afraid that that Republicans will just give the vote away to somebody just because I'm a Democrat.
0: Well, so. it does show a lack of people willing to get into the fight. I mean, when you're going up for a county commissioner seat, there is no conservative running for this seat. I pulled up a brief history of you. You know, it's like the fact that our choice for that seat is between an independent and then, you who were endorsed by the Tennessee Advocates for Planned Parenthood. I find that a little offensive.
2: I'm not like a pro-abortion guy, but I am pro women's health. And when they passed these laws against Planned Parenthood, they threw out the baby with the bathwater. And also,
0: they were trying to kill the baby. They were trying to kill the baby in general.
2: I believe in a woman's choice over her body, especially in the case of rape and incest and crimes against people. I don't really think that that's the right to stop a woman from doing what she chooses.
0: If I killed a pregnant woman, should I be charged for murder twice?
2: I'm not sure about that.
0: You have no idea?
2: I'm not sure about that.
0: If I shot a pregnant woman in the stomach, and
2: my main issue is not Planned Parenthood.
0: Yeah, I mean, I'll be honest with you. When it's like that's your big endorsement, that's like I can't get over that.
2: Oh, I've had lots of endorsements. I've had endorsements from Change Tennessee. I've had endorsements from people I've worked with in the past. I have lots of endorsements. So just one is not the only thing that should decide. I mean, I'm running against an opponent.
0: Commissioners
2: been put in jail for stealing my signs. Would you rather have somebody that appreciates a woman's choice, or would you rather have somebody that can't be trusted and has an integrity problem?
0: If I'm going to be honest with you, I would 100% take the guy that steals the signs over the guy that's pro-abortion.
2: I'm not even sure what he's for because he never even says what he's for.
0: I don't even know the guy, if I'm being honest with you. But if I was faced with a binary decision and it was a guy that steals signs or a guy that's pro-abortion, I'm going with the sign stealer.
2: There are single issue voters, and if that's what turns them, I'll be.
0: Well, I mean, commissioners will vote on non-binding resolutions that touch on abortions, guns, other cultural topics. You're not going to change laws, but you are going to signal values. And I don't really want like those values raised up in Rutherford County.
2: Yeah, county commissioners don't vote on anything that involves a decision around an abortion.
0: Well, like I said, you touch on non-binding resolutions. Constituents often contact commissioners about state-level social issues.
2: Give me an example of something where a county commissioner has anything to do with abortion.
0: Yeah, I'm just telling you, it's a mountain for me to get over.
2: Yeah, well, that's fine.
0: What would you do if you won the election? What would you be your main touch points?
2: Oh, gosh, I would have to go visit the jail in person. We have, issues with the jail and the new jail construction. I've already been out to the, gotten a tour of the dump. We have a landfill issue here. These are all growth problems. I'd like to go get a tour of the sites where they're planning on building the new schools to accommodate the growth. There are a lot of things coming up. I just need to get farther up to speed on than I am now. So,
0: all right. Well, hey, man, listen, I'll give you all the respect in the world for calling into a conservative radio station to get your message out. I think that shows you have stones, and I do respect that. I'll just be honest. Like it's the social stuff. I would have a hard time voting for you.
2: Sure. That's fine.
0: Well, I appreciate you, man. Thanks for calling in.
2: Hope everybody will consider it. Thank you.
0: All right, brother. Take care.
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0: Let's go to Chris Hughes, House District 45. Mr. Hughes, how are you?
5: Hey, Chris, how you doing? Thanks for the opportunity to call in and let them voters know kind of the issues and where I stand. Appreciate it.
0: Yeah, well, tell me about your campaign.
5: Okay, pretty much it's a campaign that's focused on term limits for the state legislatures. I think a lot of times we get up there and a lot of guys become fossilized in what they're doing, the ideas and what they're pushing like that. So I'd like to see state term limits on that. I think I'm not for the voucher system. I know they call it the school choice, but I'm not for that. I think there's a lot of things that money could be used for. I don't think it's sustainable. And I think one of the biggest things they're going to do is once you keep pumping money in there and expanding it, it's really going to start taking a toll on the fiscal budget of the state of Tennessee. I'd also like to redraw some of the house lines. I think a lot of them don't make sense, especially up here in our area where they just don't make sense on the Sumner County side and other ones. And I don't know if other candidates have to deal with that or facing that. But fiscal conservative, University of Tennessee graduate, served the Army 4 years, come back, run a family business, construction, 25 years, building homes, and I just want to get back and been a county commissioner before and served on the SEC for the Republican Party. So that's kind of a few things, highlights.
0: So you're running for the seat that's been opened by Johnny Garrett, who's running for Congress, correct?
5: Yes, sir. That's correct.
0: You got a three-way Republican primary today against Brian Stewart and John Gentry. The winner is going to face Democrat Mandy Cook in November. What separates you from the pack with Stewart and Gentry?
5: I think the biggest thing is I was 8 years county commissioner up in Sumner County. And during that time, 2006-2014, you know, we faced a fiscal crisis. So I know what it's like to have to tighten your belt. We also had to cut government. We had to let people go and nobody wanted to do that. But when the budgets weren't hurt, we didn't immediately go to tax increase. We actually had to cut the government, do that. I've also had to do, you know, when it comes to floating bonds or doing stuff like that fiscally. I'm not for corporate welfare. I don't think we should be doing a lot of the stadium, putting money in the state, doing all of these projects. You know, I think a lot of times the corporations and or the teams or whatever, I'd be putting their own dime in. So that's probably the biggest thing. I've got experience that. Plus, I've got experience with the Republican Party for the last 12 years as an SEC member, working with different people across the state, building relationships and trying to get things done.
0: Yeah, you says here you were a Trump delegate in, is that correct? You were a Trump delegate in 16 and 20?
5: I was. So 16 at the convention in Cleveland, and also 20, which got screwed up because of the COVID and Charlotte canceled like that. But yes, I was on the cutting edge in 15. People thought I lost my mind, but yes, I was there those two times.
0: They always call you crazy before they call you correct. All right, if you could get some big things done, what are your goals should you win this?
5: If I win this, if I could get term limits passed, I'd run for 2 years and get the hell out. But I don't want to be here forever. I'm only here like that. So term limits. Also, look at the budget. I think we're going to take a big fiscal hit when it comes to federal money coming in. And I hear rumors about they're wanting to look at the gas tax, start raising it. So I'm going to make sure that doesn't happen. And I'd like to lower the gas tax. I think one of the biggest things is more people have got money in their pocket. They can spend, do what they need to. So definitely that. I like to reform the education and work with the governor on, instead of doing the voucher program, let's look at, you know, kindergarten through first grade, second grade. Let's put more teachers on the front lines coming up out of there so we can get them by third grade level. These kids can start reading at a third grade level, and so we don't have to catch it on the back end. So that's kind of the two main things I'd like to hit.
0: Don't feel like you need to answer this, but I am curious who you're voting for governor.
5: I've got a long-term relationship with Marsha Blackburn. She's been in my wedding years ago, and her son-in-law, Paul, as a classmate of mine at Hendersonville High School back in 93. So she's got my vote.
0: All right. Hey, that's fair enough, man. Chris Hughes, running for House District 45 up in Sumner County. Where can people find out more about your campaign?
5: Yeah, it's ChrisHughes45@.com. And I'd love to have their vote. Big thanks. Election day. So get to the polls in Millersville, Gulletsville, Hendersonville, and I just appreciate your vote.
0: All right, Chris. Well, we appreciate you, man. God bless.
5: Thank you. Bye-bye.
0: All right, we got time for one more real quick. Will Bolton in Athens, State Representative District 23. Mr. Bolton, welcome to the program.
6: Hey, thank y'all for having me on. I appreciate you.
0: Tell me a little bit about yourself.
6: So I'm a U.S. Navy veteran. I'm a retired federal agent. More importantly, I'm a husband of 35 years, a dad of six, and a granddad of six.
0: Love it.
6: That's some of my reasons for running. You know, I want to keep our area what it should be for my kids and grandkids. You know, I've seen, the word conservative gets dropped around a lot lately. And, it's kind of like the Inigo Montoya on The Princess Bride, right? I don't think that word means what you think it means. And I see these guys, they keep dropping the word, and then they're not fiscally responsible. You know, your last caller and I, we agree on a lot. The voucher program, that's one reason I decided to run. I just think that's a massive misuse of taxpayer funds. It's a redistribution of wealth in reverse.
0: Well, it doesn't make any sense.

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2: I mean, we're in that area there, and it's a poor area. And, you know, it's interesting because we've got so many educators here that's kind of the driving issue for a lot of folks. They're mad about this voucher program. I retired. I was a special agent with DHS when I retired, and so I retired about 50. When you're a gun and badge carrier, you can do that. And so I retired. My wife said, "You drive me up the wall. Go do something." So I started subbing in the schools, and I noticed that I'm like these schools are run down. There's, you know, if you plug a laptop into a wall in some of them, it's sparking. I mean, it's, you know, you think about, I just read something the other day that said the voucher program is going to cost well over $1 billion,
3: yep,
2: in 5 years. And, you know, you look at last year with $400 million, this year's a little over five. But imagine if you took that money and you divided it by 95 and you gave each county in Tennessee that same money, what you could do. I mean, it's just, it doesn't make sense to me. There's also, when they talk about lowering taxes, my opponents, you know, put mailers out about it left and right, and it's kind of like, when have you done that? What specifically have you done there? And it's the same thing with, you know, Second Amendment issues, and, you know, there's just a whole plethora of things. But, you know, somebody asked me, I don't know, about 10 months ago if I would think about running, and I said, let me think about it, because I know, you know, I'm going against an incumbent.
3: Yep.
2: And I know that, you know, it's been interesting. I've been called everything but a fine Christian man lately. So,
3: I mean, you're challenging Mark Cochran, who has held the seat since 2019. What are your big differential points between you and Representative Cochran?
2: Well, I'm actually conservative. I'm a constitutional conservative. I believe in, like, Barry Goldwater, Ronald Reagan. I believe in a small, limited government with specific functions. I think you take enough tax dollars to pay for those functions, which is like, you know, the roads and police and that kind of thing. And then you take the rest of the money needs to be reinvested back into our communities, because at the end of the day, it's taxpayer funds. It's a pet peeve of mine when these guys say,
0: WWTN, Hendersonville, Nashville, from the Busy Bee Plumbing, Heating, and Cooling Studios.
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5: From ABC News, I'm Stephanie Officer. After losing a multi-million dollar lawsuit Friday in New Mexico over the youth mental health crisis, Facebook's parent company vowed to appeal the landmark ruling, Meta insisting it works hard to keep people safe. ABC's Elizabeth Chelsea.
6: The judge ruling for users under age 18, Meta must eliminate push notifications at night and during school hours, hide like counts, add safeguards for AI chatbots, and put new time limits on the apps, no more than 90 hours per month. Tammy Rodriguez says her daughter Selena got addicted to Instagram and developed depression and took her own life at age 11.
7: I'm doing it to save other kids' lives.
6: Her mom, now one of thousands of other lawsuits filed against social media platforms.
5: If you or someone you know is struggling with a mental health crisis, please call or text the National Lifeline at 988. We're learning more about the bravery of heroes on scene during the deadly In-N-Out shooting in Idaho last week. ABC's Trevor Ault detailing chilling new surveillance video.
8: Terrified workers scrambling away, led by an off-duty state trooper inside. The trooper and the suspect then exchanging gunfire.
9: He seemed unusually comfortable aiming that rifle at those cars.
8: Armed civilian Jordan Salinas also fired shots at the gunman.
9: As soon as some rounds started coming at him, everything changed. All that bravado he had immediately crumbled.
8: The shooter dying from a self-inflicted gunshot wound. Investigators say he shot 10 people. Three of them were killed.
5: Hands up, Gabriella. Another member of K-pop supergroup Cat's Eye is stepping away from the spotlight. Sofia La Forteza is reportedly taking a mental health break. This comes just months after another member, Manoah Bannerman, did the same. Actor Michael B. Jordan surprised a grandma in Tulsa, Oklahoma with a FaceTime call and jewelry after a viral TikTok showed she had a framed picture of the Oscar winner in with others of her family, despite having no connection to him. You're listening to ABC News.
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2: Timothy Dirtz telling ABC affiliate WISN Friday he was going through one of his vacant properties after an eviction and found the dust-covered art behind a door that turned out to be a rare Picasso etching. He turned it over to police, who said it was stolen from a local gallery 8 years ago.
3: I went from winning the lottery to I have a precious piece of art that the FBI is looking for. So a very scary moment.
2: Milwaukee police are investigating despite questions about the statute of limitations. An extraordinary rescue operation. Despite winter conditions, an individual was transported from Antarctica for emergency treatment. ABC's Perry Russum.
4: The U.S. National Science Foundation putting out an urgent request for help last week at the McMurdo Station, an American research facility. Australian officials say a rescue plane flew more than five grueling hours to Antarctica, where it's winter, and much of the continent is in total darkness. Flight crews and first responders transferring the patient to the plane, then flying 2,300 miles to New Zealand.
2: Colin Gray, the Georgia man convicted for giving his son Colt Gray the gun he used in the 2024 Appalachian High School shooting, has requested a new trial. Colin Gray was sentenced to 15 years for second-degree murder and involuntary manslaughter. Two students were killed in that shooting. In a court filing this week, his attorneys say the guilty verdict is not supported by the evidence. Colt Gray was sentenced to life in prison without the possibility of parole. I'm Stephanie Officer, ABC News.
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7: What's up, everybody? It's me, Chad Benson. You know me. I'm here new to three every day. We're going to bring you a few of our finer moments from earlier in the week right here on Super Talk 99.7.

0: Nightmare is over.
1: That's right.
2: And then it picks up again for the general.
1: And then we got at least 3 weeks before it hits Labor Day. And once that happens, it's nothing but, do you know that I can not only crush these things here, these little itty bitty cookies, but I can also kill a pinata. And that's what I'm going to do to everybody I see that's not supposed to be here.
0: It's going to be Democrats really don't have a chance. So you're really not going to hear from me now.
1: Ever. Ever. Ever. She could go on vacation until that night and come back. What's happened over the last 2.5, 3 months?
2: I have full confidence that she's going to get rid of cell phones in the classroom and stop China from buying our farmland.
1: I do, too. I do.
2: Especially since it's already illegal.
1: I do, too.
0: What was it? One of our listeners posted to the text line yesterday. She was going to put "In God We Trust" on the $100.
2: On our money.
1: On our money.
2: She's going to put it on all our money.
1: That's right. That is it. Oh, my Lord. How you doing? Dude, how was it at home? Is it nice?
0: It was a little rough, man. We had some technical issues for the 11 and the 11:30. Mason was freaking pulling his hair out and working his ass off. And then we also had to get Brother Mike involved, but we got it going.
1: That's right. Technology, it's good and bad. It's good and bad.
0: Yeah, when it works,
1: it's great.
0: It's great.
1: I mean, we can gripe about technology every once in a while. We're like, eh, but the reality is it's way better than ever.
0: Oh, yes.
1: I mean, you could never do this back in the day.
0: No, back in the 90s, this was, you would need you could possibly do it with a two-way or, you know, maybe a remote setup. But nowadays, it's so much easier. I mean, the only equipment that I need is about the size. Well, it's a little bit bigger than a cell phone that I run my mic through and then hook the computer into, and that's it, and boom, we're on.
1: Yeah, I mean, that's
0: just the internet.
1: That's the just a different world. Do you remember, like, I remember starting back in the day when we could do that stuff out on location, and it was insane the amount of stuff you have. Now it's, oh, I got a computer, so I can just, I'll just link straight up through there, and we'll just
0: Know. I remember when I worked overnights in Tulsa, I would always record up about 3 hours of newscasts, like midnight through 3 o'clock. And the recordings were there if the DJ, you know, needed to use them. But what I would do is I would just chase the scanners. And if there was a shooting or a homicide or a house fire or something like that, I would just go on the two way and just do a 3 minute live shot from there.
1: Oh, that's cool.
0: You know, just from the scene. Which back then, man, we thought that was something else.
1: Oh, that was. Nah. Nowadays, you know, everything's handled. Although nobody works at radio stations overnight, so it doesn't really matter.
0: No.
1: You know, we were telling, okay, so I don't know if you saw this earlier. The FCC cleared the way now, so TV stations can be like radio stations. You can own as many as you want.
0: Interesting.
1: So now what you're going to have is you're going to have the guy, right? You'll have our weather guy doing weather for 19 other stations across the country.
0: Well, you know what? They're already doing that in Oklahoma. Oklahoma, I want to say it's the CBS, or no, it is the ABC affiliate in Tulsa. All the news is actually out of Oklahoma City.
1: Ugh. That's
0: not good.
1: It is not good. It is not good.
0: I mean, because you lose that local flavor.
1: You do. You do. And like, what are they going to say? Now let's go to sports guy or gal.
0: Because, I mean, you know, the guy in Oklahoma City, I mean, he can bring up his radar when there's a tornado in Tulsa and there's nothing in Oklahoma City. Well, I mean, he's got everything he needs right there to report on Tulsa.
1: That is. And do I understand why they do some of that stuff? Yeah, especially if you want to staff. But I remember watching, because I had friends who aren't news anchors and stuff, and they would. They talk about in their day, this like, oh, yeah, we'd have a guy that would drive the van. We'd have a producer on out there with me. I'd have a cameraman. Now they're like, I have to shoot my own film. I have to produce it myself. I have to cut it and go live by myself.
0: Right.
1: You're like, woof, woof.
0: Hey, yeah, I remember showing up at, breaking news scenes like a homicide or a house fire. There was, you know, the TV crews, they had a camera person. They had the reporter. And then, like you said, they had a tech.
1: Yes.
0: Someone back in the truck.
1: Because you got to, you know, you got to watch it because that stuff is, when I was in L.A., there was a lady that I watched on the news for years, and she didn't really know. This is when they first got rid of pretty much everybody, and she backed the wire into something while she was holding the microphone. They backed the wire in, and she got degloved, almost killed her.
0: Ooh.
1: Yeah, so, but today's world's totally different now. You know, they think, well, the more technology we have, the less that work you have to do, except for the fact that we fired the 84 people that do your job. So you got to do their job as well. So it's kind of the same. Ken, have you seen the trailer? The teaser trailer for Madden?
0: No, sir.
1: With Nicolas Cage.
0: Oh, I got to see that.
1: As John Madden. It is fantastic. It is just, he is so incredible. I'm telling you, it is. He's going to win another Academy Award.
0: How much weight do you think he gained?
1: Well, you know, he gained some, and they used to, because if you go back and look at Madden back in the day, not when he was at the end of his life and stuff, but went back in the day, he wasn't huge. He was a big dude, but he wasn't like 400 pounds.
0: Right, right. He was just a big dude.
1: Yeah, he's a big dude, big, lanky, and but oh, it, and apparently this follows his entire life because he walks you through the trailer, like how he changed the game, how he became a, you know, a superstar on television doing, you know, TV with his best friend and one of his best friends, and how he and Al Davis were buddies, and then how he changed the game worldwide when they came up with the football. Matt.
0: Dude, he looks just like him.
1: Yes, it's creepy. And Christian Bale is Al Davis.
0: This is going to be good.
1: It is going to be good. It's either two things. It's going to be really good, or it's going to be so bad and cringy, it's going to be awesome. Either way, I love it. Either way. And I just showed Belle the trailer for the. You guys got to go look at this trailer. It's called Primetime, and it's Robert Pattinson. He plays Chris Hansen, and it's about To Catch a Predator.
0: Really?
1: Oh, yeah. And how big his ego got, and how everything went sideways.
0: I'm going to watch that.
1: Oh, yeah, yeah. Good times. Good times, kids. So I don't know if you guys are aware of this. Tonight, we're all going to be out there having fun. Belle is excited. He looked at me today and goes, dude, you're right. I need to get out there. I'm excited about this.
0: Yeah.
2: You're a liar.
0: I knew you would.
1: Yeah.
2: You're a liar, Mr.
1: He said,
2: Host.
1: You know what? We're a team. We need to be together. And then I realized Belle's not really a good team player. Right? Like Belle, you know what Belle is? Belle's the kind of guy, this is what I'm starting to figure out. If I was a pro golfer, Belle's my caddy, I'm going to have to carry my clubs half the time.
2: Oh, yeah. Not only that, you're going to have to drive the golf cart, and I'll be in the other seat making margaritas.
1: That's exactly. How we doing? That was my Belle thing today. I thought, I'm like, dude, you got to go, man. Yeah. He's like, I can't, dude. I got nothing to do at my house tonight. I got to wash my hair.
0: I'm going to be late for home.
2: There's.
1: I hate being late for home.
2: I'd much rather be talking to a hottie than hanging out with you.
1: That's right.
0: Well, I can't argue with that.
1: So, no. Well, you know what? There could be a thousand of hotties out there. I'm going to be there. Ken's there. We're hotties. Could be out there talking to us.
2: No.
1: Ken, are you wearing shorts?
0: You betcha I am.
1: Good, because I'm wearing shorts too. Because I saw people dressed up downstairs, and I said, Chris, are you wearing shorts? I said, what are you going to wear? I said, he goes, I'm probably going to put some pants on, a nice shirt. I said, all right, cool. I just want to make sure that I'm the only one wearing shorts out of us.
0: I don't think Brother Chris is a shorts guy.
1: He wears shorts in here, but he's not a shorts guy going out.
2: Yeah.
1: I got my calves are too nice. The big boss told me one day, my calves are lovely. I'm like, I can't not. She said that. She goes, and then she goes, I heard you talk about me on the radio with your calves. It's like, I'm not saying anything that you didn't say out loud.
2: Well, that's true.
0: What I like about my shorts is because my legs are so short, the bottom of my shorts are only about 8 inches from my ankles.
1: You look like a skateboarder.
0: I do.
1: Like a midget skateboarder. Well, very nice, Jan. Hey,
0: I'm just a little fella.
1: We're all little fellas in the eyes of the Lord. So I'll let you guys know this, though. The real thing that's happening tonight isn't the races. The NFL's back. The Hall of Fame game.
0: Man, I didn't even know that.
1: And many people are thinking, would you watch that? The answer to that is, hell yeah. I hope it's on tonight.
0: So, we just have that on instead of the results.
1: Yeah.
2: So since it's the Hall of Fame game, is it a bunch of old guys with bad knees and CTE?
1: No. Well, they're there because the Hall of Fame's this weekend. So this is why they call it the Hall of Fame game. It takes place in Akron or Kansas. Well,
2: who's playing in it?
1: Tonight, it's the it's at Arizona versus the Panthers.
0: Let's see. Thursday. Oh, wait a minute.
1: Yep, Panthers versus Arizona tonight.
2: I think I think I'll use this as my sports ball with Bell segment.
1: There you go. So just to let you guys know, that is what's happening there. And then, you know, the rest of it, we're a week away from it getting started in earnest.
0: Yes, sir.
1: So, because I was talking to the guys here yesterday on our little sports station next door that does quite well, from what I understand, saying that the Titans are heading out to San Francisco, and they're going to do a joint practice, and then they're going to play their first game next Wednesday or Thursday.
0: Well, so, I tell you what, they better look out for Big Jeff Simmons.
1: Yeah.
0: You see what Big Jeff Simmons did at practice the other day?
1: Something's always happening here with the Titans, whether it's somebody on our side says something crazy and there's going to be a fight, or there's an actual fight.
0: Yeah, man. You don't
1: throw blows.
0: The head coach had to separate him.
1: Yeah.
0: I mean, he still got his workout in, but, you know, I mean, the coach said, hey, you know, he understands, you know, tempers flare a little bit, but you can't have Big Jeff throwing punches.
1: No, you can't have Big Jeff throwing punches. That's
0: because
1: not
0: if you do that on game day,
1: you get a leave.
0: Big Jeff could be kicked out of the game.
1: Yeah, that's not good. And you know, I think they're going to win 7 or 8 games this year, but they're going to need all the help.
0: Yes, sir.
1: So, coming up, a lot to get to today. We're talking about the governor's race, a few of the other races going on as well. A bunch of other fun things that we're going to do as we get ready for tonight. It's going to be fun, and I don't know if Ken's going to be shirtless or not. Somebody just asked that. Maybe. You don't know. He's been
0: working
1: out.
0: Could be a game-time decision.
1: Game-time decisions, absolutely. Either way, he will be wearing suspenders, so we're super excited about that. plus, Buc-ee's is at it again. Another lawsuit. Wait till you hear this one, which is insane. Chad Benson, Super Talk. It is. Super Talk 99.7.
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5: Normally you hear me, Chad Benson, from noon to three daily. 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
0: Right. If you got friends or family or somebody coming to Nashville for a business meeting, you better text them or call them because eastbound 40 is shut down because of a multiple vehicle crash. This is going to be about 80 miles west of Nashville in Carroll County. Eastbound 40 is shut down there, and there is no estimated time when they're going to reopen it. And Dr. Anthony Fauci having another bad day after the Senate Homeland Security Committee held another vote today. 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
1: Was that actual theater? Will something come of it? I go with A. Think anything's going to come of it, but you never know.
0: Yeah, because, I mean, they're going to try to get around a full Senate vote.
1: Which is, yeah. Hey, we know we couldn't get this done through the Senate, so we're going to try to figure out how we go around it. So then why have the Senate? Why have any of them at this point? Really? I mean, just how about this? Maybe we just get rid of all the government and your state will handle everything and we'll go from there. There we go. Thank goodness we're going to have a governor. Who do you think it's going to be?
2: Well, it just needs to be somebody that's going to stop China from buying up all our land.
1: Well, there's only two people talking about that. John Rose and Marcia.
2: Well, there's a lot of people in the General Assembly talking about how they already outlawed it.
1: Well, it's not the same, though, because they're doing it different. She's actually going to go out there and stop them via force.
2: They're going to make it more illegal. It's going to be really, really illegal.
1: It's
2: going to
1: be like on double secret probation. Which is kind of what you would be on in Animal House. That's the kind of
0: stuff.
1: There's
0: not going to be any more fortune cookies.
1: No, she's outlawing all of those. Same thing with Mexican food. No tortillas. We're done. She is serious about immigration, people.
0: You're just going to have to put your taco meat on a piece of bread.
1: You can't even call it taco meat anymore. We're getting rid of everything. All gone. That $20 burrito that everybody's talking about on the internet, that's gone. Did you see that? That whole, you know, the young people talking about how expensive it is. And somebody mentioned a $20 burrito. And that kind of became like, where do you get a $20 burrito? I'm like, well, I don't know where you get a $20 burrito. I mean, you got to look for that, I guess.
0: Yeah.
1: I mean, yeah, I mean, well, where I eat, you don't get a $20 burrito. Taco Bell. I mean, it ends up being like a $3,000 burrito after all the diarrhea and stuff. And the trip to the hospital. But, you know, I mean, because I saw this weekend Vivek went and spoke at it was a Ron Paul thing, and he got booed off the stage.
0: Really?
1: Oh, yeah. Because he told them, you know, here's a guy up there, you know, is worth, what, $1 billion or whatever it is, basically telling them to, you're either a winner or you're a whiner, and you guys don't, and he went off on them, and they booed him off the stage, basically. You know,
0: didn't go well for old Vivek.
1: It did not go well for old Vivek. And I'm just looking at Vivek going, dude, you're swinging and missing a lot of opportunities here. You know, and the other thing, too, is a lot of people, you know, with Vivek, he gets this weird situation where he is so polished that it doesn't seem real at times. You know, you ever seen that? That's like, you're so polished. You're like, that doesn't feel right. It was the same thing with, you know, Pete Buttigieg. Nobody can vote for your nephew, right? You're never going to vote for your nephew to be president. And the other side of it, it was everything felt so canned with Pete. It was so canned. It felt like it, even because even if it was something new that you're hearing, you're like, oh, I like that. It didn't matter. You know, it doesn't matter because if it's so sterile and perfect, it doesn't feel real.
0: See, that's how I think Monty Fritz set himself apart from the other two.
1: Yes. Yeah. Yeah. That's well, you're absolutely right on that. I mean, he just didn't have the money, but what he did was the grassroots thing. He shook hands, kissed babies. I mean, he went out and he met the people. You can't, and it's all politics, no matter how big, it's still local. Local to the person that you're meeting, to that vote you're trying to get. And he did a good job. At least with our listeners, he's done a good job.
0: Yeah.
1: You know, I mean, she's not, as you can tell.
2: I don't think Monty's going to win, but no. I'm going to be extremely shocked if he doesn't have a really good showing.
1: That's the thing. What is the showing that they have? Is she, because if somebody, it's going to be weird that she's going to win a plurality probably. She's going to get like 40%, 38%. And you're thinking to yourself, that's not great. You know, somebody's going to be governor because this is the big thing, but it's, because let's be real, like you said, the chances of a Democrat winning are not great.
0: They're pretty slim.
1: They're pretty slim, but you never know.
0: That's why they play the game.
1: That is
0: boys.
1: Why they play the game. You know, I'm looking over there. We have Donald Trump's president.
2: And they're running against Marsha, so who knows?
1: Who knows? And, judging by a lot of people here who text the program, she's not going to get a lot of love here. I got a lot of people that are writing stuff in or they're saying, I won't vote.
2: And even the people that talk about voting for are kind of holding their nose while they talk about it.
1: I have yet to have anybody at all talk about how excited they are to vote for her.
2: Wouldn't vote for her for dog catcher.
1: Well, only if it's the Chinese and she's stopping them. I'll vote
2: Chinese
1: for that.
2: Dogs.
1: Can't believe we're not going to have burritos anymore. We're not going to have
0: pugs.
1: We're not going to have what?
0: Not going to have any pugs either.
1: Oh, that's right. God. Sharpays, those are gone for sure.
0: Sharpays are out.
2: No Shih Tzus.
1: Nope. No.
2: Those are gone.
1: No. Yeah. Because you know what? They're spies.
2: They are.
1: They are. They're all spies.
2: They've all implants in their brains, and they just beam it right back to Beijing.
1: There's a reason they call it the Manchurian Candidate. Coming up, we will talk a bit about the races. And you guys, I want to hear from you guys out there. Text the program. You can tweet at us, at Chad Benson Show, across any of the stuff. We're going to try to get back to you guys as much as possible. What is the number one issue, realistically, all kidding aside, that needs to be addressed here? What's your biggest issue? Want to hear from you guys. I'll talk a bit about that. Also, Buc-ee's, what are you doing? Even their governor of Ohio came out and said something. And wait till you hear where this lawsuit is against. And wait till you hear where they're located, which is also infuriating.
2: This Buc-ee's beaver is named Francis, and he needs to lighten up.
1: He just need to lighten up, Francis. He's absolutely right about that. Chad Benson Show, Super Talk,
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6: Yeah, baby! 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That is us. We're going to be out there. 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You guys come out tonight. You can guarantee no gay frogs for sure. Matt's out there at 3. Ken's out there at 3. Jackson, who, by the way, suit, tie, he's not wearing any of that, but he does have a dress shirt on. I just saw him.
0: He's going to run for governor after the primaries.
6: So you know what? Based on what we've seen so far, Jackson has my vote. Oh, that right there was Alex Jones, for those of you guys who don't know. Alex has some issues, as we all know, in the past and some of the stuff. And
2: so you're saying you're okay with them putting chemicals in the water that make the frogs gay?
6: No, I don't even want frogs. I don't like frogs.
2: Oh, what are they?
0: Yeah, don't want them in your water.
6: Yeah, you know what? Yeah, what would you?
2: Are they the raisins of the animal world?
6: They are, because you can get high off of them. Frogs and toads and such and what? No, I don't. It's right though that the frogs were turning gayish, because I saw one. It was Liberace frog.
0: It was just saw one with lipstick on.
6: Yeah, I saw one cruise by and he had a candelabra and I thought, well, that's weird.
2: And a diamond encrusted Rolls Royce.
6: So he was wearing little short shorts, and I was like, oh, my God, what's going on, everybody? So we're going to be live tonight. Matt's going to be there. Chris is going to be there. Dan, it's Hug-a-Dan Day. Always remember that. And, of course, we're all going to be there, except for Belle, who keeps going, I don't know if I'm going to go or not, because everybody doesn't like me. And I said, dude, you have to go. I mean, I'm not saying that you know, that it's a must, but we don't want you to get fired for not showing. So
0: Brother Belle's got a hot date.
6: Belle does not have a hot date.
2: You don't know.
6: We all know, Belle.
2: You don't know.
6: We all know. We all know. We all know, Belle. Okay? God, tell you what.
2: I'll call her right now and move it up.
6: Hey, Ken.
0: Yes, sir.
6: Somebody would like to said, give us a landmark. WTF, 80 miles west of Nashville?
0: Yeah, about 80 miles west of Nashville. This is in Carroll County. You've got eastbound I-40. Shut down. Both lanes are shut down. It's at mile marker 119 because several cars have crashed.
6: Backup
0: is for miles now.
6: Oh. You know, if that was on the way to the place today, I would have to tell everybody I don't think I can make it.
0: I mean, here's the deal. Several miles from where the backup starts, it's backed up at Highway 22, which is Parker's Crossroads, because I think people have, you know, people obviously on their phones are aware of what's up ahead. Well, they're getting off there at Highway 22. I guess that's probably where Google or whatever traffic service they use, Apple or whatever, is telling them to get off there at Highway 22 to get around the closure. And that's backing up.
1: Oh, God.
0: So if you got friends or family trying to get to Nashville from the west, just let them know it ain't going to happen anytime soon. And they may have to drive off into some of those small towns.
1: Ooh, small. Better watch out.
0: You better look out.
1: I'm just telling you. By the way, Belle's girlfriend just chimed in. Belle and I are dating. We don't talk or ever see each other. It's amazing. Signed, Karen.
2: Shut your pie hole, Karen.
1: Hey, don't talk about a relationship like that. By the way, we need to do something really quick here.
7: Now it's time for the Swamp Ass News Report with the weather wizard, Ken Weaver.
0: Oh, I tell you what, boys, Brother Bilal and I, we were talking off air about whether or not we need a swamp ass report. And I decided that we do because humidity's at 57%. And while the real temperature is only 88, the heat index is at 94.
1: Yeah.
0: Now, you're not going to get swamp ass if you're, you know, working in an air conditioning environment and you got to go out to your car and get something, or you got to go outside and smoke cigarettes. But for the real the hard-working man and woman out there who's working outdoors, you know, the bricklayers, the HVAC repairmen, the construction workers, first responders, it's pretty swamp-assy out there. And I bet you they would agree.
1: I would think so. And Belle got, what'd you get on you? You got an alert on your phone, some sort of weather thing that said that.
2: Yeah, but it said there it was an alert for Davidson County, and then the radar showed it all below Davidson County.
1: But is it coming here? See, that's just
2: no. It was like it was already to the east.
1: Well, he's even delayed on that, and you wonder why. We got to get you out of the house, man. I'm telling you, it's for your own good.
2: No,
1: it is for your own good. So it's
2: gonna
1: next be hot
2: you're
1: going
2: to expect me to talk to people, and I'm not having it.
1: No, well, you don't. No.
0: Oh, yeah, there's a line of showers and thunderstorms, but it's way east of us. It's approaching Chattanooga.
1: Yeah. Oh, Chattanooga. Gorgeous Chattanooga this time of year.
0: That's beautiful. That's a beautiful part of the state.
1: It is. It is.
0: You got a big old fish aquarium down there.
1: They do. I like fish. You ever tried to fish at the fish aquarium? They get all upset and stuff. You guys ever try to fish at the SeaWorld? Yeah, they get really mad, but whatever.
0: Well, they told me to stay away from the turtles.
1: Oh, well, yeah. By the way, Steven, our buddy Steven, who came in and said HVAC here, it's very hot. It's very swamp-assy in Donaldson. So, guys, it's there. It's nasty, and it's going to get worse. Look at how dressed up you guys got. If nothing else, you have to go see how dressed up Jackson got.
0: Brother Jackson got dressed up, dude.
1: He does. He's got a button-up shirt. I mean, his hair is feathered perfectly.
2: I think I see a bow tie in his hand.
1: Yeah. I mean, the feather, too, is spectacular. It's very 1970s.
0: Did he part it down the middle?
1: Yeah. Oh, yeah. Farrah Fawcett. It's excellent. It's a Farrah Fawcett.
0: Wow.
1: It's delicious.
0: Well, he's taking his run for governor seriously.
1: Well, of course you got to take the run for governor serious. You're not going to get that for free unless, of course, you're Marsha. Which, by the way, several of you have chimed in about not being thrilled about Marsha. I don't know what to say. I don't know who's voting for her. That's what I want to know. I had somebody texted and said, my friend is a Democrat, but crossed the line to vote just so he can vote against Marsha. Oh, lordy, lordy, lordy. So come on out tonight. Hang out with us. Buc-ee's is suing a convenience store that is tiny because it has a beaver in their logo. Do you want to know? Do you guys want to know where it's set? Beaver Creek, Ohio.
2: Well, in fairness, they do have almost 5 parking spaces.
1: Yeah.
2: So they clearly are trying to confuse the consumer.
1: They said in their lawsuit, we believe that them using this logo would confuse people. Nobody's confused about this, okay? It is it's one of those ones. It's a convenience store. I don't think there's even any gas you can get there. You just roll up and go in. Nobody's confused. The beaver, you know what it looks like? It looks like a beaver. That's it. You don't get to sue everybody. I mean, are you going to go after the Oregon beavers next? Could you imagine that? The Oregon State Beavers, or we're going to have to sue you guys because you guys are the... And the guy who started, this is the funny thing. The guy who started Buc-ee's, he actually stole the beaver from something he saw as a child. He readily admit that he took that logo of the beaver and then, you know, and brought that with him much later. Good God. I get protecting your property. This is not protect. This isn't like you own Disneyland and then somebody opens up next door at Dozneyland and it's the exact same thing.
2: I bet you money this ends up getting dropped pretty quick because of all the bad publicity they're getting.
1: Not only that, but there's been several companies that have come out and said, we're going to throw money behind you. There's law firms already out there. And John Oliver tore into them.
2: You mean they're going to throw money behind the little convenience store?
1: Yeah, they got John Oliver started Buck Off with the thing that looks just like Buc-ee's, and you can go buy those shirts that say Buck Off, and all of the proceeds go to feeding the homeless and people. So they told he said Buc-ee's, I dare you. He goes because we've got FU money, so we'll take you guys on. And by the way, every time you sue us, we're taking the money from the homeless people. Just so you know that we're taking money out of people's mouths.
8: Ooh.
2: Buc-ee's, when you want to starve in front of 1,000 acres of food.
1: It's nobody's going to be confused. It's not like it's called Cougar Creek and you gave it a hat. It's just I saw somebody on the YouTube chat goes pretty soon. They're going to sue a beaver for looking like Buc-ee. Just beaver walking down the street. All right, look at you. But it is not. It is just, you're hurting yourself in ways that you do not understand when you do this. It's just, stop it. Just let it go. Let it go. Let it go. How did I sound? I sound like the Frozen chick?
0: Yeah, what was her name? Elsa?
1: Yeah. Is that Elsa? Yeah, so.
0: I think it was.
1: Yeah, Elsa. Let it go. Let this one go, all right? If it was 20 gas pumps and it's got a hat on, and they've got 40 convenience stores, sue the hell out of them. Okay? But until then, at Beaver Creek, in the town of 8 people, even the governor, DeWine, came out and said, he told the Buc-ee's people, you guys need to drop this. All right? This is hurting you. And tomorrow, they're having a big shop-in where everybody shows up and they just buy everything off the shelves so they can afford their attorneys. Just insane.
0: Well, that does it for Coors Light.
1: I'm doing this for the little guy.
0: I'll take me another case of that.
1: Yeah, don't you guys? Yeah.
0: Give me some of that Coors Light and throw in some Bush.
1: Oh, yeah. If you got any, what you got back there? You got some Zins? I don't like Zins. You got some of that, what you got for Chew, right? You got something back there?
0: Some Chew.
1: Who won One Hit Wonder yesterday? Bell cheated, so...
0: Brother Bilal won.
2: I won by, I think it was 2 percentage points.
0: Son of a biscuit eater.
1: Son of a biscuit eater. There you go. And you know what I was waiting for? That 3 a.m. drop was going to come to give me the lead. It never happened, though. Mm. Oh, man, it was hope.
2: I think that's what saved me.
1: Yeah.
2: All those late, you know, write-in votes and stuff.
1: Totally, totally. By the way, you can remember, guys, you can write any of us in for governor. So feel free to do so. Our goal is to, our goal actually is one of us to be governor. We really want Ken to be governor because we just want to see his face when they tell him he's got to be governor. Are you serious? Like now? It's like when South Park, when Mr. Garrison ran to be president, then he found he won. He's like, I don't want to be president.
9: I don't want to be president. I just want to keep teaching the kids.
1: Yeah. Red man, that's
2: and
1: right.
2: No matter what he says or how bad he makes himself out to be, people are just like, you're the best.
1: Oh, my Lord.
0: Some red man chew.
1: That's right, baby. I was more of a Big Lee chew guy, but you know what? It's all good, kids. It's all good. Coming up, sports. We know about this sports ball thing because Bell, our sports anchor, who anchors nationwide, will be anchoring the sports desk straight ahead. Chad Benchow, Super Talk 997.
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5: Hey, what's up? 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Normally, I'm here from noon to 3. 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
8: Now it's time for Sports with Bell. When you need to know sports information, you turn to the guy who calls basketball shooty hoops.
11: Let's talk some sports with Bell.
12: Yeah.
1: All right, Bell. Bell does sports like nobody's business because it's none of his business.
2: So I'm just curious if you have a beaver as your team mascot for your football or your high school basketball team, do you get sued too? I mean, you're not going to be left out, are you?
1: I don't think so, because it's a mascot that has nothing to do with selling products or bringing people to there. I mean, they're only bringing them to the games.
2: They're selling tickets.
1: Yeah, but they're not selling tickets to see the beaver or to come there. They're selling tickets to go watch a football game. I would think it would be tough. But
2: I think I'd want the publicity of being sued.
1: Well, yeah. I think now, you know what? People are doing that on purpose, I think, now. People are going to just try to edge towards doing that. Go on. You know, go ahead. Because that's what what's-his-name did. John Oliver, he made everything look just like it and said, come on and sue us. See what happens. See what happens. And they have declined to sue him, but they're going after this tiny station and this tiny little, not even a gas station, convenience store at any strip mall in America. Beaver Creek.
2: I don't even think it's that high class.
1: No, it's not.
2: I think
1: not.
2: It's a little off the road kind of place
1: that
2: a mom and pop own.
1: Yeah, because it's Beaver Creek, Ohio. I mean, I think.
2: Oh, I'm sorry. That's a metro. That's a huge metropolis.
1: Yeah, you kidding me? That's where all the beavers live. That's what I know. That's why they live in the creek.
2: That's why there's no trees.
1: Yeah, telling you what. By the way, we've got a couple of people that have voted for us for governor. So we are not going to be shut out. So let you guys know that. There's no pickling us, baby. No pickling us. Coming up, hour number two. I got a serious question to ask you guys. So you know when I say it like that, probably not as serious as you may think it is, but it is kind of serious in some weird ways. We'll talk a bit about the governor's race. Obviously, some of the other races, this is Ogle's win, you know, a bunch of other stuff like that that we're going to talk about today. Plus, we want to hear from you guys. Text the program. The biggest, most pressing issue when it comes to everyday lives right here in Tennessee. What is the big thing that the governor and these people who want your vote should be focusing on? Chad Benson, Super Talk 997. Happy primary day. What'd you get me from primary day?
2: All right, you're going hot.
1: I'd like to know. Are you going to come out and visit us tonight? It's going to be a lot of fun.
0: Firm handshake and a pat on the back.
1: That's a solid thing right there. That's what you get a man right there. Some chew.
0: Yeah, some chew. Got some head man chew.
1: I love the picture. We're going to be out there tonight, Hop Springs. We're going to be out there. So Matt's doing a show, and then we're going to all be there from 6 to 10. Dan and I, we'll see who lasts longer, because both he and I get up about 2 or 3 in the morning. So we'll see who can last the longest. But get yourself out there. Come say hi to us. Ken's going to be there. Matt, Chris, Dan, myself, Bell, all of us are going to be there tonight. So be excited to hang out with us. It's going to be a lot of fun as we I liked what Chris had to say. We should have sent people around to, you know, and had them parked at the parties. You know, whether it was with Monty or Marsha, or because they're all going to have their little party somewhere. So it's not going to happen, though, unfortunately. Most of you guys, though, affordability seems the number one thing that people are chiming in. Affordability, affordability, affordability. The number one issue. And that's what you talked about with Garrett. Said, number one thing everybody's talking about is affordability. That's it. Affordability is... Now, other things may come in there, right? But affordability is the thing. Because, you know, you just heard Ken say, people are going to have to save longer now to get a house. And by the way, keep saving, too. Because the thing is, for people, even if you can afford a house, you can't afford the down payment. Which seems to be the thing that is eluding so many people. But this is the issue. It's affordability. Groceries are more expensive. Life across the board is more expensive. And it's not getting cheaper any day. It's not. And that sucks because we wanted to. And, you know, that's my, you know, that would be, you know, I could see it's always number one or number two.

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2: As long as they stop China from buying our land. And also, if they need to get rid of cell phones in school.
3: Yeah. And by the way, when you show up at school with a cell phone, you have to throw it against the wall.
2: Right. And if it doesn't break, you have to throw it again.
3: Stomp on it. So, but like you said, man, was that Johnny Garrett's, right? Like, they talk about affordability. Number one thing. That's what Ken's like. Oh, yeah, that's whatever.
4: Oh, that's no Charlie Hatcher.
3: Charlie Hatcher. And then you had when we had Monty Fritz in. Monty Fritz said, all people want to talk about when I go out is affordability.
2: Well, and all those commercials that Marsha was running about affordability.
3: Yeah.
2: Oh, wait, those don't exist.
3: Yeah, those don't. How do you not? Well, here's the thing. I can see as a Republican how it's hard to address that. Because who's in charge of everything? In this state, it's Republicans. In the nation, it's Republicans. So it's hard to talk about affordability when your party's been entrusted with the affordability. And you can blame, you know, Biden. The Biden thing, that ship sailed, guys. That ship sailed. It's now, you know, it's now landing on this. You wanted to be president. You're president. It's affordability. It lands on you. And in Tennessee, what can you guys do for affordability? But this is where you should chime in and say, look, we're going to work on the property tax. Do you realize the perfect opportunity that any of these candidates had to truly sit down and do commercials where they flooded you with property taxes too damn high? We need to fix this, and we need to get people back to where they're not scared to get the
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6: From ABC News, I'm Stephanie Officer. The number of critical U.S. air defense missiles is extremely low, including those used in Patriot missile systems, according to a government report. ABC's Rachel Scott.
7: According to one estimate, the war has used up two-thirds of America's Patriot missiles and more than a half of its long-range missile interceptors. Sources tell ABC News the president backed away from his latest major threat against Iran, in part after his top advisors warned about the potential impact a major escalation would have on the interceptor stockpile. Iran mocking the president for repeatedly abandoning his threats. The regime's top negotiator calling it theater diplomacy on loop and a failed strategy.
6: New York State police are searching for the man they believe killed his 70-year-old father in Orange County, then lit his house on fire, allegedly trying to cover it up. Officials found 70-year-old Robert Ryan Thursday evening after firefighters extinguished the blaze. Now the manhunt is on for 32-year-old Thomas David Ryan. His sister tells ABC News it's something their family feared for a long time, saying Ryan has severe mental illness and went off his medication. Authorities believe he's driving a 2016 gray Toyota Prius with New York license plate HNH7671. He's considered armed and dangerous. Police urging anyone who sees him not to approach and to immediately call 911. Hot and humid weather on the East Coast, dangerous fire conditions out west.
8: For Las Vegas, Nevada, out towards the southwest, the desert southwest, ninth day in a row that they're dealing with extreme heat warnings. That includes areas of Phoenix, 112, Palm Springs, 109. Salt Lake City is under that too, 102 degrees. And the heat in the west persists all the way through the weekend. Salt Lake City, 101, 101 Saturday, 99 on your Sunday. And then Billings, 95, 101, just unusually hot.
6: Wendy's worker in Massachusetts looking forward to starting freshman year at Yale this fall, all because his employers decided to help fund his education. 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
1: A growing number of national restaurant chains are pulling jalapenos from their menus due to a salmonella outbreak linked to the spicy peppers. They include Sweetgreen, Qdoba, and Chipotle, and they all say they're doing it out of precaution. ABC News medical contributor Dr. Alok Patel says salmonella outbreaks linked to jalapenos are rare.
2: What's concerning and tricky about this is produce such as jalapenos, they don't go through that cooking step to kill the bacteria. They get chopped up and then added later to another product.
1: Immigration advocates say Haitians face mass deportations as Congress holds hearing on the ongoing dangers in the country. ABC's Chuck Sievertson.
3: Executive director of the San Diego-based nonprofit Haitian Bridge Alliance, Gerlene Joseph, says after the Trump administration recently ended temporary protection status for more than 1 million people, including Haitians in the U.S., it was revealed at a congressional hearing that back in Haiti,
4: 17 children and 30 civilians, adults, were killed, 47 total, by what seems to be U.S. drones.
3: And that military officials said
4: they are at war.
3: Joseph says they're getting calls of more ICE raids in Haitian communities.
1: The Federal Aviation Administration ordered inspections of hundreds of Boeing 737 MAX planes after cracks were reported in some older aircraft. Boeing says it supports the FAA directive and has already initiated the inspections. The order takes effect next month. The FAA estimates it covers 471 planes. I'm Stephanie Officer, ABC News.
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8: Now, it's Red Eye Radio. Gary McNamara and Eric Harley talk about everything from politics to social issues and news of the day. 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
9: All across America, we are Red Eye Radio. Welcome and good morning. Thank you so much for being here.
10: Thank you.
9: All right, where do you want to start? I know where I want to start. I got it. All right. All right. We've been totally unorganized. Everybody's talking about our pre-show meeting was complete chaos.
10: Right. Yeah.
9: And all of a sudden, it's time to go on the air.
10: Right. Yeah.
9: So I'm going to take charge here. I'll start out the show today. Okay. Is that all right?
10: Right. Yeah.
9: Your
10: sure,
9: approval.
10: Sure.
9: All right.
10: Yeah.
9: Let's talk about the commie cornucopia of contradictions.
10: Yeah, okay.
9: Memdani yesterday on the grocery stores. All right, here we go.
10: All right.
9: Here's a reporter's question. Are you ready?
11: All right. How are you going to keep people from taking advantage of that, that deal, basically? And is there going to be a limit on the number of items that someone can take that are discounted at that level from that essential basket?
12: So our RFP makes very clear that this is a program for New Yorkers to be able to put food on the table, not a program for people to be able to make a quick buck through reselling. I'm going to pass it over to our EDC head, GPAC, to add some additional details.
13: Yeah, so if you look at our RFP for the operator, we are looking to make sure that we target New Yorkers, whether it be at sort of a library card-esque thing, and also we manage who's buying and that is focused on everyday New Yorkers. So,
10: hear what she said? Like, library, they're going to do, they couldn't say, they workshopped this.
9: Oh, yeah,
10: they
9: yeah.
10: sat in a meeting and said, we cannot say we're going to require ID to shop in the store. So they said, we're going to make sure that it's all New Yorkers, like a library card. Nobody reads.
9: Library card.
10: Nobody reads. Nobody's a lie. You're saying, and that's a form of ID anyway, what you're saying is that what a racist, an incredibly sexist statement this means, blacks and married women with children. Man, I love using their arguments against them.
9: Well, it's their arguments.
10: Blacks and married children. I almost
9: that's not, yeah.
10: Oh, wait a minute. Hold it. Hold it. The DSA approves of that, married children.
9: Okay.
10: Blacks and married women will not be able to shop in Mamdani's Save-A-Lot. Oh, wait a minute. They all went out of business.
9: Save-A-Lot around
10: in Chicago. You saw, see that story there.
9: You are saving a lot technically because you're not shopping there. You're not spending any money there at all.
10: Why is Mamdani being racist and sexist? Why? Because if married women cannot shop there, if blacks cannot shop there, because remember, blacks can't get IDs and married women change their names.
9: Yeah.
10: And this is their argument against ID for voting. And think about this. Voting is nothing compared to food. You can't live without food. So what they're saying is you're going to have to show ID unless you shoplift.
9: Man, the shoplifting thing is going to be huge. Because there's going to, with every establishment, I don't care who owns it, you're going to have losses due to theft. How are you going to address that if you're Mamdani? Because AOC just says, hey, they're just trying to feed their families.
10: And if they go to Bragg, he's just going to say, well, no, I mean, shoplifting is okay. Remember, Mamdani, I'm the one that said you shouldn't be charged with a felony if you commit an armed robbery,
9: right?
10: But don't fire the gun.
9: Right. Just don't fire the gun.
10: Just don't fire the gun.
9: Whatever you do, don't shoot.
10: Where's AOC? AOC should be all over this.
9: Good question.
10: And if they don't allow shoplifting, remember, people only shoplift to feed their families.
9: That's right. That's right.
10: Wow. Just greatness. But I love it. They couldn't say, you love to show. Well, we're going to have the processes. What process? What process? Library cards.
9: Library cards.
10: Like so library. You're going to require them to be able to read? No, you're going to require them wanting to read.
9: Millions of Americans, including certain talk show hosts, can't read.
10: Right. That's why we play the audio cuts. We can't read.
9: I personally take that as offensive. I have trouble with big words. Where are all the pictures? My gosh. They require them to read? They require them not only to read, but to belong to the library. Is that what happens? You get a membership? What is it? I don't know how it works. Get a library card.
10: Go watch the Seinfeld episode with Mr. Bookman.
14: Actually, my grandkids got their library card fairly early, and I thought, man, I probably should have done this when I was young. They're getting way ahead of me on the reading thing.
10: The Dewey Decimal System. Yeah. What a ripoff that was.
14: Dewey Decimal System. Who's Dewey? By the way,
10: Kramer.
14: I want to see Dewey.
10: Kramer.
14: Yeah, I love it.
10: And then he talks about the librarian who's pretty attractive.
14: Yeah.
10: Look at her. How lonely. Yeah. How lonely she is.
14: Uh-huh.
10: She needs a little Kramer. And Mr. Bookman.
14: Yeah.
10: That was, I can't think of the actor's name. I mean, he's, you know.
14: Yeah.
10: Been a bunch of different
14: stuff.
10: Oh,
14: yeah.
10: He died
14: a
10: few years ago, but Philip something.
14: Mm.
10: Yeah, he just a
14: great character actor.
10: That was great. That back and forth with Seinfeld was just. And I think it was Seinfeld. Maybe it was Larry David who said, that's when we knew this could work. When he came in and did that, because that was like in season two or three.
14: Oh, wow.
10: Because that was just.
14: I didn't put that together. That was early on.
10: That was great. But I remember having a library card.
14: Yeah, did you? Up to the public library, not the school library.
10: No, the public library.
14: I can remember,
10: you know, sneaking, like looking around and going to the, I didn't actually take the book out, but I'd go to the library and I would read Catcher in the Rye.
14: Oh, yeah.
10: You know?
14: Yeah.
10: And so I would have been in high school, probably 10th grade, and I went, this is it. This is the controversy.
14: I used to read one about moms, and it was Catcher in a Good Mood. That was a great book. How to Catch Your Mom in a Good Mood, to ask permission for things.
10: But think about this. This is the best part. They sat in a meeting and said, "We can't say ID."
14: No,
10: we cannot say
14: library card.
10: We cannot say ID. How can we get away with this?
14: Now, do modern library cards? Do they put your picture on it?
10: I don't know. I don't read anymore.
14: No, see, once I got out of school, I was like, I'm not going to need reading.
10: Actually,
14: calculus, definitely not going to need. Reading, probably not going to need.
10: I will say this. Whenever I take a vacation, I try to do a lot when I fly, is when I do my recreational reading. My recreational reading is just down to nothing because of this job.
14: Yeah. Because there's no time for it.
10: Yeah. And so what happens is for me.
14: Yeah.
10: Some friends were over the other day. I had a pool party and they were looking, wow, what are these books here that you have? And they were looking at them and they said, do you read a lot? And I said, I'm about a third of the way through all three books. I read like three books at a time.
14: Yeah.
10: And it might take me, you know, 6 months to do it.
14: Right.
10: Because a couple pages here, a couple pages there, a couple pages there, a couple pages there, a couple pages there.
14: Yeah.
10: And so I'm, you know the books I'm reading? Michael Richards' biography is one of them.
14: Oh, okay.
10: You know, the book Michael Richards from Seinfeld, we just mentioned it.
14: Yeah.
10: It's really good.
14: Yeah.
10: You know, he was really, in his younger, he was very straight-laced.
14: Yeah.
10: And the military, the stuff of him being in the military, you just don't know. It was like, whoa, wow. And also reading James Garner's biography.
14: Right, right.
10: I just started reading, it just got through the introduction, the biography of Henry Paul, who was one of the creators of the Green Grass and High Tides, Black Hawk. Him and Huey Thomason of the Outlaws.
14: Okay.
10: And he goes through all the Southern rock. Then he was one of the founders of the country band Black Hawk.
14: Right. Right.
10: You know, so I'm reading. Yeah. So those are the three books I'm reading in the midst of. That's my recreational reading.
14: Now
10: I'll read military books and stuff like that, but I don't consider that recreational.
14: No, that's like, more. Right. And I've got one that fits that. Graham Wood, who's a very notable expert on terrorism, one of his books on terrorism that I haven't quite finished. Sidney Powell's book that I never did finish. And, you know, when I ordered a book, you know, things seemed to be going okay. and then things happened and it was, and I thought because she makes a lot of great points. But
10: well, darn it. I just got you Jeanine Pirro's book.
14: Oh, she's going to be writing another one soon, I think.
10: We'll get to that later on.
14: Yeah. I think we both saw this. I think I can speak for you on this. We just a little teaser here. I think I saw this coming over the weekend. I thought, she's not going to last. She's done. One layer, by her own accord or through Trump. So we'll get to that coming up.
9: Yeah.
14: But what we know.
9: When I saw, think about that. They sat in a meeting and said, okay. And Mamdani probably said, I can't, because all he had to say is he didn't need to go to somebody else. He said, I cannot say you need ID.
14: Yeah.
9: I need somebody else in administration. And we can't say you need an ID to shop at the supermarket. You need to say library card.
14: Yeah.
9: But as we know, probably interesting to, by the way, I say go to AI. Very quickly, an AI story here today. Very quickly.
14: Yeah.
9: So my doctor's practice, there's like 20 offices of this one medical group, all closed down. All of them closed down.
14: Right.
9: And there's a website where you can find out where your doctor is going. Well, I can't find out where my doctor is going. He hasn't listed there. Mm. But he did say he was going to continue. He communicated that message to me about, you know, 3 weeks ago. And they closed down on Friday. So I'm trying to find him because I had a prescription that was running out. But I was able to go to one of the, you know, what do you call it, urgent centers and get it.
14: Right.
9: But I was looking today and I couldn't find it. So I went to AI. And I said, do you know, and I said, the medical practice, whatever, they've closed down. Do you know where my, you know, basically doctor has gone? And they said, right back, amazingly, he has opened an office, or amazingly, he's working right next door at another medical practice in the same building. It was announced.
14: Yeah.
9: So I live 3 miles from there. I went, well, I'm going to stop by and see. And just, you know, figure out about what I got to do because, you know, that's where he is.
14: Right.
9: No such place in the building. Doesn't exist.
14: Wow.
9: So I write to AI. Said, you told me this. It doesn't exist.
14: Wow.
9: Sorry, we gave you I said, what was your source? He said, we have no source. Sorry, what? We had no source to tell it.
14: What?
9: You know, we had no source to do that. And so I said, I asked the question in a different way. Where did he go? And another thing came down and it said, your doctor was quoted as saying he was taking August off and he will be back in September. So then they say, you can ask a question. So I asked right there, I said, what is the source of this information? And they said, sorry, we have no source. We basically made it up. I'm not kidding you. That was Google AI yesterday.
14: No, you know, this
9: like,
14: is
9: what
14: is this
9: the
14: is
9: hell?
14: The problem. I have a couple of family members who do nothing, but they don't even Google anything anymore. They run everything through AI. That can be very problematic. I hesitate to say dangerous, but it depends on what you're depending on AI for. But the answers are gathered from almost like summarizing the internet. If they don't source it, if it's not sourced, if there aren't links in there, and sometimes there are, then I don't really trust it. And like when we use it on the air a few times, we've done that with, okay, here's what AI says. And I take that with a grain of salt. It's kind of like Wikipedia or Snopes. It's like, nah,
9: well, you've said that many times, but, oh, I did that because it shows the sources.
14: Yeah, right.
9: So I went to the source and there were like,
14: the source
9: sources
14: didn't mention it.
9: None of the sources mentioned it.
14: Exactly. I have to follow through every time. And if it doesn't, then I word search the source, looking for the keywords, you know, what I'm trying to find. And if it doesn't come up, they just grabbed that as a source. One was somebody's Facebook post. I mean, the other day, a Reddit post, only because they mentioned it. And then they summarized the conversation of the comments on Reddit and Facebook, and I think there was one other source. It was an article that didn't even mention it, and they brought it in and summarized it and said, here you go. And I thought, no, not good enough. This is going to be problematic with AI. You know, AI, if you want to sit there and you know, run numbers or something, you know, 2 + 2 = 4. But if you're going to look for information that's like current information, it's extremely dangerous, depending on what level of information you're looking for. Because if you're looking for, like, in your case, doctor care, and at your age, you can't spare 1 minute. You have to get this information It has to be correct. And I need it right away.
9: But that, you said that, but you should have seen me panic because I thought, I didn't know. I thought it was just that office. I didn't know the entire system was going out of business.
14: Right.
9: I've been busy the last five, you know, dad in the hospital, my friend in the hospital. But I contacted them and they were saying, no, he's either going to go here or here. I'm like, okay, fine. They didn't tell me the whole system was, I didn't find that out till Sunday morning. You should have seen me panicking. Am I going to have a primary doctor? I got a prescription running out 5 days. So
14: that's
9: I was
14: very
9: panicking.
14: Disconcerting.
9: Yeah, it was.
14: Yeah.
9: We are Red Eye Radio.
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9: We are Red Eye Radio. He's Eric Carly, and I'm Gary McNamara. You know, really, the whole Mamdani thing, when I said it's the commie cornucopia of contradictions, I mean, it's just all we're doing is using their arguments against them. They make the argument that voter ID will keep blacks and married women from voting.
21: Yeah.
9: Yet they want ID for Mamdani's supermarket. Well, it's very simple using their argument. Then you're racist and you're sexist.
21: Yep.
9: You don't want blacks to be able to get cheaper food at your grocery stores or married women. Argue the point with us.
21: Right.
9: That's your argument.
21: Yep.
9: That's the beauty of this. That's their argument.
21: That's what they've been using. How does it not apply?
9: I mean, it's
21: now I've got to be worried about carrying my library card. Is the cops, are they going to start asking for your library card? Do I have to be able to read?
14: I guess I do to drive. And I at least need to know the letters. And they give you the vision test.
9: All you need to know is
14: pretty sure that's an E, maybe an F.
9: S-T-O-P.
14: Yeah, that's exactly.
9: And maybe the yield sign.
14: Yeah.
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9: And he is Eric Harley, and I'm Gary McNamara. Coming up in just a minute, I never thought as a radio talk show host that I would be promoting this. Coming up in just a minute, a WNBA women's basketball update.
21: All right.
9: Coming up.
21: Sounds good. 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
9: So, when I saw the Mamdani thing yesterday, you know, with the ID and said, and just burst out laughing because that just popped into my head as it did to yours.
21: Yeah.
9: Immediately, it's just like, well, they're asking for ID. Oh, okay. Let's use their argument against them. They're anti-black and they're anti-married women.
21: Yeah. Yeah.
9: They don't want blacks or married women to shop there.
21: Right.
9: That's their argument. We're using their argument against them.
10: And it sort of, to me, just morphed into the what happened yesterday with the whole Sophie Cunningham thing. And this is where you had the Guardian, the publication, Howard Bryant say, Sophie Cunningham is now accepting the role as the right's anti-black, anti-transgender culture war ambassador. All right? So she's racist and transphobic. We're still trying to figure out what the word transphobic means. Nobody has defined that for us.
14: Yeah.
10: And not the dictionary one, how it's used today by the activists.
14: Right.
10: And here's what she said.
14: Okay.
10: All right. Just so you know, here, quote, I think that I'm here to extend love, but I also think with love is truth.
14: Okay.
10: And being honest.
14: All right.
10: And I want to protect young girls in a locker room or young girls in a sport who should not have to go up against biological men. That's common sense.
21: Wow. Okay. Wow. Did you hear all that hate?
10: Yeah, just incredible hate there. And then a document. And then after it, because that received so much negative feedback that she updated it and said, I got a lot of negative feedback about me hating trans. And I'm like, I never once said that. I think that I'm here to extend love. But I also think that love is truth. And then she said the same thing again. I want to protect young girls in the locker room or young girls in a sport who should not have to go up against biological men. Where does the racist come from?
14: I don't see. Yeah, exactly.
10: I mean, it's just.
14: Well, you have to fit it in. I think it's a prerequisite, right? If you're going to go after someone. You just got to make it up as you go along.
10: Well, then that was all over social media. I mean, the activists picked up on that right away. Right. She's racist. She's right. It's like, what did she actually say? The thing that's going on here is we've seen it before. The absolute lies, hypes, delusional accusations of things that she never said. To the point where I'm expecting that Sophie Cunningham is Eva Braun. I'm waiting for that one next, right?
14: Yeah,
10: Eva
14: exactly.
10: Braun, whatever.
14: Yeah, right.
10: I'm waiting for, well, she's Nazi adjacent.
14: Yeah.
10: She would have married Hitler.
14: Yeah.
10: I mean, I'm expecting something like that coming out. You know, complete, total, absolute lies and delusion in order to frighten anybody else from speaking out on it. We're going to demonize you to the point where you will not feel safe walking around every day in public. That's what they're doing.
21: Yeah, right. You know, they've got to create these demons in these people. They really do. This is what the left is all about. The ultimate fear. That in people, you've got to create the worst in a person. You know, we talked about how dangerous it is to say Trump is Hitler. You're saying he's capable, not just capable, but willing, wants to, sets out to kill millions of people. That's what you say when you say things like that. When you call people racist and bigots with zero foundation, you're setting fear in people's minds. Fear drives violence. And don't tell me we haven't seen it in recent years.
10: This is where the right has to do what we have done, which is never be on the defensive on anything.
14: Yeah.
10: Don't be on the defensive.
14: Right.
10: Don't say, well, wait a minute, I'm not. You throw it right back in their face.
14: Yeah.
10: They are not compatible. The left doesn't give a damn about transgenders.
21: No.
10: They don't give a damn about blacks.
21: No.
10: They care about power.
21: Yep.
10: They don't care about minorities. they practice identity politics.
9: Yeah.
10: They, you know, the activists threaten young women who are just trying to live their lives, as we saw in the Ivy League. They don't care about transgenders.
14: No, no.
10: They don't care.
14: No.
10: The one coach the other day from Minnesota, you know, talking about the children. You think they give a damn about the children? You think they give a damn about it when their solution is, when their argument is, these people are mentally ill, and if we don't let them cut off their body parts, they'll kill themselves, so let them cut off their body parts. If that's love, you're insane.
14: Yes. Yes, we and you're admitting that there is a massive mental health crisis, and right. that should not be addressed first.
9: Right.
14: What you do first is fight for irreversible surgery and treatment for a child. States are fighting legally for them to be able to do this.
10: It is one of the most perverted narratives I have heard in my talk radio career. Absolute perversion.
14: Yep.
10: That is coming from the left that they're trying to wrap up as love.
14: It's criminal.
10: Yeah, you're absolutely right.
14: It's criminal.
10: Don't sit there and defend yourself and say, you always defend yourself, but don't defend yourself by saying, well, I'm not trying to do it. Don't put yourself on the defensive. Attack.
14: Yeah.
10: Because they're the ones that are wrong.
14: Right.
10: They're the ones, they don't give a, the left does not, Democrats do not give a damn about transgenders.
14: Nope.
10: They don't give a damn about minorities.
14: They don't give a damn about the planet. We need to throw right. that in because of the ultimate yeah. fear that the planet's going to end. No, what they want is control of the energy sector.
10: Right. They wish to use all of these lies, all of these delusions in order to gain power. That's it. They don't give a damn about transgenders. And if you're transgender and you buy into it, you're a fool.
14: Indoctrination starting at the age of 5 now with yeah. books.
10: Yep.
14: Let's start indoctrinating so because they realized, indoctrinating through later on through high school, the longer we wait, the harder it gets. These kids learn things at home. And then when kids have parents who speak up about this, the parents are accused of abuse. Book burning. You know who burned books?
10: Well, no, I was just going to bring that up. And I found out where it was. I was searching for it. Mm-hmm. I'd seen it, but I just didn't pay attention. And it's the ACLU ads. And where I see it now, when I wake up and go through the TV, the Rockford Files around, I think they call it Great American Television. Is that what it is? Or Great American?
14: Okay, yeah.
10: Whatever it is.
14: Yeah, yeah.
10: And the Rockford Files are on. And that's where the ACLU ad runs. And I can't think of the comedian who starts it out.
14: Hmm.
10: I just can't think of his his name. He had a TV show. He's extremely far left.
14: Mm-hmm.
10: Extremely, extremely far left.
14: Mm-hmm.
10: He had his own TV show a few years ago on TBS or something like that.
14: Okay.
10: And I just can't think of what his name is at the moment. And he starts out by saying the ACLU is here, you know, donate the $19 a month. Because the first thing they come out with is they're trying to ban books.
14: Right.
10: It's an absolute lie.
14: Yeah.
10: Nobody's trying to ban books from adults.
14: No.
10: Everything is context. What they're saying is, as we've always done in our society, things should be age appropriate. This is nothing new. And so what they're saying is, the ACLU is saying, we want to make sure that we can brainwash children into our delusional perversions. That's what the ACLU is about now.
14: Yeah. Was it Kamau Bell?
10: Yes. Yes.
14: Yeah.
10: Yeah.
14: Oh, yeah. He's a total activist.
10: Yes. He
14: had a show on CNN for a while, I think, or
10: and
14: something.
10: Then
14: I don't know if it was a weekend show or whatever.
10: And then what's his name? Is there another comedian? Black?
14: Hmm.
10: I can't think of his name.
14: Oh, Lewis Black?
10: Might be Lewis Black.
14: Yeah.
10: Yeah. He's in it too.
14: Yeah. Okay. All right.
10: Yeah.
9: And he's as far left as you can possibly get.
14: Oh, yeah.
9: See if that's...
14: Not only is he angry left, he's angry comedian. That's kind of a shtick.
9: Yeah, it's Lewis Black.
14: Yeah.
9: Yeah. I just look at his face right now.
14: Yeah.
9: And, you know, and so this is where they are. The first thing that they care about in the ACLU, in their ad to raise money, is to lie about banning books when the actual thing they want to do is they want to brainwash children.
14: Yeah.
9: Into their delusional perversions.
14: Yep. No, full on. This is indoctrination because if they can convince state legislators to deem it abuse, if the parents get in the way, then they have control of your right. kids. When they promised they were coming for your kids, you should believe them.
9: And by the way, the delusional perversion is teaching young kids that if they believe they're the opposite sex, they are. And if they believe that, then cutting off body parts, hormone treatment is the next thing, the next right that they have.
14: Yep.
9: That is an absolute delusional perversion of the left.
14: Yep.
9: And it's the number one thing in the ad from the ACLU.
14: Yeah.
9: So don't defend yourself. Well, I'm not. No, you go back at them. They're the ones who practice the racism of identity politics. They're the ones. And when Riley Gaines finally came out and said the misogyny and sexism, that word should be used by every single Republican every single day.
14: Yep.
9: Got nothing to do with hatred towards anyone. If you really care, you would say we need to do research. Remember the Berkeley professor with Josh Hawley?
14: Right, right. Oh, yeah.
9: When she said, we can't even talk about it. Well, why can't we talk about it? Because transgenders have the highest rate of suicide.
14: Right.
9: So maybe we should talk about the suicide. No, we shouldn't. We can't talk about that. Well, if there's a mental, you're saying there's a mental illness. If people are committing suicide because they disagree with your statement, there's a huge mental health crisis here that you don't want to address. You don't give a damn about them.
14: Nope. Nope. By the way, the WNBA coach that wore the trans kids belong t-shirt.
9: Yeah.
14: Cheryl Reeve, Breitbart had the story. She wanted to create a rule in her organization, the WNBA, to protect women's coaching jobs from being taken over by men. Thank you, Breitbart. Great work.
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9: We are Red Eye Radio. He is Eric Harley, and I'm Gary McNamara. All right, we've got it coming up. You sent me the story. 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
21: Yeah.
9: From her. 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
21: No.
9: With Sophie, nope. Sophie Cunningham's talking about competitive sports.
21: Right.
9: You know, nobody is. 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Or they can't play at a family party or something. 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
3: From ABC News, I'm Stephanie Officer. After losing a multi-million dollar lawsuit Friday in New Mexico over the youth mental health crisis, Facebook's parent company vowed to appeal the landmark ruling, Meta insisting it works hard to keep people safe. ABC's Elizabeth Schulze.
4: The judge ruling for users under age 18, Meta must eliminate push notifications at night and during school hours, hide like counts, add safeguards for AI chatbots, and put new time limits on the apps, no more than 90 hours per month. Tammy Rodriguez says her daughter Selena got addicted to Instagram and developed depression and took her own life at age 11.
5: I'm doing it to save other kids' lives.
4: Her mom, now one of thousands of other lawsuits filed against social media platforms.
3: If you or someone you know is struggling with a mental health crisis, please call or text the National Lifeline at 988. We're learning more about the bravery of heroes on scene during the deadly In-N-Out shooting in Idaho last week. ABC's Trevor Ault detailing chilling new surveillance video.
6: Terrified workers scrambling away, led by an off-duty state trooper inside. The trooper and the suspect then exchanging gunfire.
7: He seemed unusually comfortable aiming that rifle at those cars.
6: Armed civilian Jordan Salinas also fired shots at the gunman.
7: As soon as some rounds started coming at him, everything changed. All that bravado he had immediately crumbled.
6: The shooter dying from a self-inflicted gunshot wound. Investigators say he shot 10 people. Three of them were killed.
3: Another member of K-pop supergroup Cat's Eye is stepping away from the spotlight. Sofia La Forteza is reportedly taking a mental health break. This comes just months after another member, Manoah Bannerman, did the same. Actor Michael B. Jordan surprised a grandma in Tulsa, Oklahoma with a FaceTime call and jewelry after a viral TikTok showed she had a framed picture of the Oscar winner in with others of her family, despite having no connection to him. You're listening to ABC News.
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3: Timothy Dirtz telling ABC affiliate WISN Friday he was going through one of his vacant properties after an eviction and found the dust-covered art behind a door that turned out to be a rare Picasso etching. He turned it over to police, who said it was stolen from a local gallery 8 years ago.
10: I went from winning the lottery to I have a precious piece of art that the FBI is looking for. So, very scary moment.
3: Milwaukee police are investigating despite questions about the statute of limitations. An extraordinary rescue operation. Despite winter conditions, an individual was transported from Antarctica for emergency

0: treatment. ABC's Perry Russum.
1: The U.S. National Science Foundation putting out an urgent request for help last week at the McMurdo Station, an American research facility. Australian officials say a rescue plane flew more than 5 grueling hours to Antarctica, where it's winter, and much of the continent is in total darkness. Flight crews and first responders transferring the patient to the plane, then flying 2,300 miles to New Zealand.
0: Colin Gray, the Georgia man convicted for giving his son, Colt Gray, the gun he used in the 2024 Appalachian High School shooting, has requested a new trial. Colin Gray was sentenced to 15 years for second-degree murder and involuntary manslaughter. 2 students were killed in that shooting. In a court filing this week, his attorneys say the guilty verdict is not supported by the evidence. Colt Gray was sentenced to life in prison without the possibility of parole. I'm Stephanie Officer, ABC News.
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5: Now, it's Red Eye Radio. Gary McNamara and Eric Hurley talk about everything from politics to social issues and news of the day. Whether you're up late or you're just starting your day, welcome to the show. From the Relief Factor Studios, this is Red Eye Radio.
6: All across America, we are Red Eye Radio. He is Eric Hurley and I'm Gary McNamara. Good morning. Welcome. Well, the first 2 things that we started out, we started out with the show this morning. Commie cornucopia of contradictions, the whole Mandani, grocery store thing where you're going to need ID.
7: Yeah.
6: You're going to need ID.
7: Yeah.
6: Think about this. What other grocery store demands you show ID unless you buy Sudafed or beer?
7: I know. Sudafed. You know, thanks to a bunch of meth heads.
6: I can still remember.
7: I can't get cough syrup anymore.
6: I still remember at one store where, you know, I got Sudafed or the cough syrup or whatever. And I also got pool acid.
7: Yeah.
6: And, right. And it was like, bing, bing, bing, bing, you know, for both of them.
7: Yeah.
6: And they're looking, they go, wow. Both of these. I go, yeah, this is how you make meth.
7: No, it is.
6: I go, The
7: alpha dimethylphenylmethylamine hydrochloride.
6: Wow.
7: Yep.
6: Are you making that at home?
7: I have a friend, Walter White. He makes it.
6: Okay. I don't want to get too close to your house. Yeah. Then. Boom.
7: Hey, it's really good for your sinuses. And if you want to get some cleaning done.
6: So the whole thing is. As we've said, we use our argument against them. That means Mamdani and the Democrats in charge in New York do not want blacks or married women with children that need food to shop there. We're using their argument against it. Anybody right. knows that. I mean, we have a lot of fun with it, but it is, it's a contradiction. And the same thing with the WNBA that we brought up, that now Sophie Cunningham is with the Guardian writer yesterday said she's now the war ambassador of anti-black and anti-trans. And it's like, anti-black? Where's this coming from?
7: What is that?
6: You know, where's this? And we started, and we said this yesterday. We said, you know, the whole thing with the WNBA now being behind the whole radical transgender movement, yet they don't have one biological male playing in the WNBA.
7: Yeah.
6: Not one.
7: There isn't one.
6: Not one.
7: Yeah.
6: And, you know, again, this is the contradiction, the hypocrisy that they have, as they almost believe they're like an entity outside of anything else.
7: Yeah.
6: You know what I mean? Like, yeah. But the the coach of the WNBA coach, Cheryl Reeve, who wrote, she wore the shirt that said...
7: trans kids belong.
6: Yeah, trans kids belong. Mm-hmm. She has been a fierce advocate of women coaching in the NBA and not men. She wants a Rooney rule. Like they have in the NFL,
7: right?
6: Which is you have to interview a certain number of blacks for any type of coaching job. Mm-hmm. She wants that for women. Yeah. Now think about it. Here she is talking a while back on the Good Game podcast. Here we go.
7: Yeah.
6: Here we go.
8: College basketball before Title IX, after Title IX, when it became more important and more investment. That was code for,
9: and you got paid.
8: That's a man's
9: more.
8: Job. Got paid. Yeah, became a man's job, and so to this day, we still don't have more women coaching in college basketball than we do men. So that same thing, apply that same thing. When 2 years ago, we lost seven WNBA coaches. Right, they got fired because all of a sudden, this money, you know, became more. Mm-hmm. The WNBA blew up. Valuations of franchises. Right, in comes the NBA folks again, who had cast us aside for many years. In they come again, right? Now they want their franchises back and that sort of thing.
9: Mm-hmm.
8: It's more important again. And then we have more men. When we have NBA people. Mm-hmm. Becky Hammon being successful, you know, could lead to that.
6: But there you go.
7: Mm-hmm.
6: Wow. I mean, it's just, it's like they don't even, they have no memory that goes beyond 5 minutes ago.
7: Yeah, the bubble of now,
6: as we've called it many times.
7: Yep.
6: And just so you know, I mean, we've talked about this before, and I told you during the break, I said, we got to make sure that we play this more often when we talk about the radical transgender movement and exactly, you know, what they're saying.
7: We reference it, but we want to make sure everyone in the audience has an opportunity to actually hear it.
6: Right.
7: Because we'll get accused of going, oh, that never happened. Or you're exaggerating.
6: Yeah, and we're not exaggerating at all what the left is saying about transgenders. You can't talk about it at all. You can't question it because they have a much greater rate of suicide than the general public. So you can't even mention it. Because if you mention it or question, because this, we're going to play Josh Hawley. This was back a couple of years ago, talking to a Berkeley professor on, you know, basically can men get pregnant? Was the thing wanting to, and you can tell he's like, I want to figure out because honestly, my curiosity is please explain it to me, and they never have to explain it.
7: Right.
6: And this is where we said on the right, don't be defensive about it.
7: No.
6: Attack, demand that they answer. Demand that they explain. You cannot get away with us or most other people with just making a statement and not explaining it. And that's what they're doing in the radical transgender movement. Here it is. This goes back a couple of years ago. Was it 2022 or 2023, I think? Here we go.
10: Professor Bridges, you said several times, you've used a phrase, I want to make sure I understand what you mean by it. You've referred to people with a capacity for pregnancy. Would that be women?
9: many women, cis women, have the capacity for pregnancy. Many cis women do not have the capacity for pregnancy. There are also trans men who are capable of pregnancy, as well as non-binary people who are capable of pregnancy.
10: So this isn't really a women's rights issue. We can recognize
9: that this impacts women while also recognizing that it impacts other groups. Those things are not mutually exclusive, Senator Hawley.
10: So your view is that the core of this right then is about what?
9: So I want to recognize that your line of questioning is transphobic, and it opens up trans people to violence by not recognizing that.
10: Wow, you're saying that I'm opening up people to violence by asking whether or not women are the folks who can have pregnancies?
9: So I want to note that 1 out of 5 transgender persons have attempted suicide. So I think it's important
10: because of my line of questioning.
9: Because
10: we can't talk about it.
9: Because denying that trans people exist and pretending not to know that they exist.
10: I'm denying that trans people exist by asking
9: you
10: if you're talking about women having pregnancies.
9: Do you believe that men can get pregnant?
10: No, I don't think
9: so. So you're denying that trans people exist?
10: And that leads to violence? Is this how you run your classroom? Are students allowed to question you?
9: Absolutely.
10: Or are they also treated like this?
6: So you get the gist of it.
7: Yeah. And, you know, we've never focused on on what he said there at the end, because we've talked about that since then, I think, a few times about how certain students, well, there have been students in polls who showed this, where they say more and more they're afraid of speaking up in class because if they speak out against the professor, they think they'll lose, you know, the credit for that class. They'll fail the class because they speak out against the professor. And I dare you, if you're in her class, to do that. And let's see if you pass if you do. Because, you know,
6: go ahead.
7: And this is, you know, just to add to what we've been saying about this is, and the point of replaying it clearly is to demonstrate that they recognize there's a mental health crisis. You talking about it automatically, just bringing it up. Josh Hawley never said anywhere, I deny that trans people exist.
6: That's the point I'm trying to make. Do I believe that there are people that believe in their minds that that they're the opposite sex? Yes. Does that mean if they're a man, they can get pregnant?
7: Yeah.
6: No. End of story. You're not denying that they don't exist. As we know, with the human mind, a lot of people believe a lot of different things.
7: Mm-hmm.
6: So I believe they exist. It doesn't mean that because you believe you're a different sex, you actually are. Because you believe you are a different sex does not mean if you're a man, you can get pregnant. There's no hatred there. You're not acknowledging that you're acknowledging they don't exist. That's right there. Right there when she said that, that shows she doesn't give a damn about transgenders because she's lying. Never did he say, I'm not saying transgenders don't exist. I'm saying they can't get pregnant. People think lots of things.
7: Mm-hmm.
6: That shows right there. And then when she talks about the suicide, I'm going to guilt you into, we're going to commit suicide. No, what you're telling me is there's a severe mental health problem here, because if I don't like something that somebody says and I commit suicide, and there's in that particular demographic that thinks that way, a huge amount, much greater than the average person in society, then there's a mental health problem here that you don't wish to recognize.
7: Right.
6: And the solution is for children or anybody else, let them cut off their body parts. Let men play in women's sports.
7: Yeah.
6: Let men expose themselves
7: right.
6: to women in locker rooms. That's bat soup crazy.
7: Yep. And ignoring the mental health crisis and saying nobody should talk about it and we should let it continue is also insane.
6: Yeah.
7: It's the first thing that should be addressed. It's the primary concern, because if you're telling me there is a greater rate of suicide in that population, then that population needs attention.
6: And you're saying they shouldn't get attention.
7: And you're saying they should get no attention.
6: Right.
7: because if you give them attention, you're saying that's the cause of it with no basis for that whatsoever.
6: Right. So what I would suggest on the right, or anybody who decides to get in the arena of ideas, when you say something and the left lies about what you're saying, don't ever go on the defensive. Attack back.
7: Yep.
6: Attack in the arena of ideas.
7: Yep.
6: Do not be on the defensive.
7: Right.
6: You have nothing to defend yourself against. Sophie Cunningham had nothing to defend herself. You saw that Representative Bolton yesterday came out and said, well, I'm sorry what I said, and if I hurt anybody's feelings, you know, on the trans, because he has stated before.
7: Right.
6: Now, there's basically two sexes, male and female.
7: Right.
6: Science says that.
7: Right.
6: So all in 1 week, the WNBA and Fauci, science doesn't matter.
7: Science doesn't matter. They don't care about the science. They've never bought into the science. I know. They didn't care about it. They didn't care about people's lives when it comes to COVID. They don't care about people's lives when it comes to the trans community. They don't care about people's lives
6: or when it comes to
7: greatly altering the entire grid because of this man-made climate change BS and putting families, they have to foot the bill. Governor Hochul speaks up in New York, and then her party goes, no, no, no, no, no. This is the way it's supposed to go.
6: Yeah.
7: It's part of the plan.
6: Right. She was complaining about prices, and we have to do something. We have to roll back these climate change laws.
7: Yep.
6: And the Democrats came back and said, no, the whole purpose is to skyrocket electricity prices.
7: Yep.
6: That's the whole purpose.
7: Yep.
6: Now, we want to make this clear. We are not with the team that says singers, actors, and athletes should shut up. Because everything going on in the WNBA is a great opportunity to dissect what the arguments are on both sides, as we always do. What are the actual arguments here? What are they actually saying? And once you do that, it's non-debatable. The only thing you're going to get is screaming from the left, because they can't argue. The left cannot argue every point that we just brought up right now.
7: No, no. And if you want to be an activist, be an activist. We didn't, you know, with the Dixie Chicks years ago, the whole shut up and sing thing. No. No. Use the entire time on stage. Demonstrate to the people who spent their hard-earned money to buy tickets that you don't care about anything else but this. This is why they spent their money on you. And you might get more people. I don't know.
6: Right. Make a concert into a political rally.
7: Right. Go ahead.
6: Do it.
7: They'll end up like John Mellencamp screaming at his own audience while he was on stage. Not like in an interview later on.
6: I have a feeling nothing makes him happy.
7: I don't think he's ever been happy.
6: I
7: don't think he's ever been happy. You know? It's like, you know, maybe you need to take one breath of fresh air without cigarette smoke being in it. He seems to be a chain smoker.
6: Oh, yeah.
7: I mean, I saw one, like it was a Sunday morning, CBS Sunday morning or something, kind of interview several years ago. And he chain smoked through the whole thing. And I thought, wait a minute. I mean, they're in his home, so he can smoke if he's in his home, right? But would you not do that? Can you not set it down for a minute? You know, if you're being interviewed by somebody who's clearly a non-smoker, he doesn't care. Look, you know, these individuals, they're in it for, they get their notoriety, they want the power, they want their fame, they want the money, and then they want to become an activist and believe that, you know, their word rules over a significant number of people. Great. Don't shut up and sing. Keep it up.
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13: The viral video that started a Jimothy sensation this past July. The Seattle area raccoon with short spine syndrome providing inspiration for overcoming his challenges. That is no surprise, according to Kansas State University Extension wildlife expert Drew Ricketts.
14: They are a species that is incredibly adaptable. They're what we would call a generalist species if we're thinking about wildlife.
13: Meaning raccoons can eat just about anything and live just about anywhere. Food translates sometimes as what you feed a pet or what is in your trash can. Accommodation could mean a home attic or garage area. Damages are more than likely. And while the Jimothy video may reflect a cute and cuddly creature,
14: remember that these animals are wild. It's really important not to try to interact with them physically.
13: Posing a transmission threat for diseases such as rabies and canine distemper virus. I'm Rod Bain reporting for the U.S. Department of Agriculture in Washington, D.C.
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6: We are Red Eye Radio. He's Eric Carly, and I'm Gary McNamara. Well, let's end the Mamdani WNBA conversation with number one, a headline in the Babylon Bee,
7: yeah.
6: Which is all parody. Mm-hmm. WNBA coaches stumped as to what the W stands for. And,
7: perfect.
6: And then finally, you saw that 9/11 families are furious. They don't want Mamdani at the memorial.
7: Right.
6: Yeah. This one could have been in the Babylon Bee. Of course, it's a fake quote, but here's what it says. Ready for this? Shows a picture of Mamdani. It says, "Stop discussing 9/11 with me. It is very difficult for every New Yorker. I, for instance, lost two uncles who were in the cockpit that day."
7: Oh, my gosh.
6: End of
7: wow.
6: Quote. End of fake quote.
7: Wow.
6: It's like, oh, my
7: God. Wow.
6: Like, whoa.
7: Wow.
6: Wow.
7: Wow. Some of the stuff that gets through over at the Babylon Bee. I wonder what doesn't get through.
6: I know. Well, that last one wasn't the Babylon Bee.
7: Oh, okay.
6: The last one wasn't.
7: Okay. All right.
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6: And he is Eric Carly, and I'm Gary McNamara. Welcome and good morning. Prices, we'll talk about that in just a minute.
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6: You know, I've seen over the last week, and I've seen it from conservative influencers, this particular one I saw yesterday in the response to it. It was Matt Walsh saying grocery prices are insane. They're still rising. Addressing this problem should be the number one priority of every elected leader. End the stupid foreign wars and focus on this issue. It's one of the main reasons that socialists are gaining power. And then David Harzani from TheFederalist.com wrote, 1901, average American family spends 42% of budget on food. 1945, 23% of their income they spend on food, of their budget. 1965, 15%. Today, 9.5%, though we eat out far more often than ever and have far more variety. In recent years, we've had a spike because of COVID and inflationary domestic policy, and then things like the avian flu for eggs and the drought for beef. Grocery prices aren't insane. Americans spend less on their budget on food than any other country. We certainly don't need the Air Force to come home and help us with our groceries. We've figured that out. We could do with less whiny doomer grievance culture. That's a shot at Matt Walsh. Mm. Then I saw this, not your grandfather's middle class life. And it was just an op-ed piece by somebody who reads the Wall Street Journal. They have where you can write in and they'll let you give your opinion. And it said, regarding the op-ed piece of downward mobility of struggling young baby boomers, younger Americans face real economic challenges, especially the high cost of housing, education, and childcare. But part of today's financial pressure also comes from how much our expectations have changed. I'm 73. When I was growing up, we had one television and received four channels for free. We had one telephone in the house. For years, we had one car. Even though my father was a successful attorney, he took the train to work. And the day he bought my mother her own car was a major family event. Our big annual vacation was driving to Florida and staying in a modest motel. Children played sports, but families didn't spend thousands of dollars on year-round travel teams, private coaching, specialized equipment, hotels, and airfares. Today, many households pay for several cars, multiple cell phones, cable, streaming services, internet, frequent restaurant meals, and regular air travel. None of these expenses seems excessive by themselves, but together they greatly increase the cost of what we now call the normal middle-class life. We had less, but we didn't feel deprived. Perhaps younger Americans aren't only struggling to afford what their grandparents had, but a far more elaborate version. That was a guy who reads the Wall Street Journal who decided to comment on it a couple of days ago in the Wall Street Journal, Mark from Rochester.
20: Yeah.
6: And I've seen this in the last couple of days. You're seeing people on the right come out and say, look, we have it really good, and food isn't as expensive. It doesn't take as much of the budget. I've talked about in the past, not in this context, but looking back at when I watched the series on History Channel, The Men Who Built America. Mm. And I went, my God, we all know. I don't care, you know, who you are. 99% of America has a better life, better access to better food, health care, technology, everything else than Rockefeller did back then, Carnegie, any of the people that were around at that particular time that it focused on, except for the size of the house and real estate.
20: Right.
6: And you can say that, but, and it's true. It doesn't make a bit of difference. So you're not going to convince anybody politically to change their mind. People are living in the moment now. They saw what prices were. They see what prices have increased the last 5 years. That's all they care about.
20: No, it is the moment of now, because the only thing they can compare it to is where it was before, where their life was before.
6: Right.
20: They didn't live through the Great Depression. They didn't live through 100 years before the Great Depression. They didn't live through past lives, you know, in past times in America. They lived through their life, and it's the only thing that's going to matter. Their experience is the only thing that's going to play into that. You know, should we be grateful for everything we have?
6: Mm-hmm. Yep.
20: But the problem is when you're shopping, having to make choices, and pricing is a problem every time, and you're having to make more and more choices.
6: Well, should we recognize, for example, because when we talk about food, and we started the show with the Mamdani required ID.
20: Mm. Yeah.
6: For his grocery stores, of course it should be a concern that when we practice more socialized government, and government has more control of the capital and has an ability to have more control of the capital. For example, last December, when Trump dropped, remember, the 200 different tariffs on food items.
20: Right.
6: Food items were going up because of it. That's what people relate to.
20: Right.
6: That's what they, and he said it. We're going to lower the tariffs so things are cheaper for people. Well, wait a minute.
1: it didn't have to be this way.
20: Right, right.
1: And so, I mean, that for example, or when we see, you know, the belief. I did see somebody ask one of the Democrat socialists, well, I'm against monopolies and capitalism. It's like, well, really, capitalism doesn't have a monopoly. The ultimate monopoly would be what you're proposing, which would be a socialist communist nation where the government is the big monopoly,
20: right?
1: Because you've said the goal is to own industry. Well, right. If you're saying you're going to own industry, you know, you're worried about five billionaires who have a tremendous amount of wealth that's all in stock in the private sector that's creating jobs and making our society more productive, and your goal is to have only one trillionaire, which is the federal government, that does not have to react to market forces but politics in a monopoly, and you're trying to convince me that's going to be cheaper and provide better services. It's not.
20: Right. No, it isn't. And it's, you know, this is something, again, that over and over again, here's what happens. When people are underwater, they'll tell you, yeah, I'm grateful for everything I have, but it's not getting the job done. They'll tell you, look, you know, again, we're drowning here. We need relief. The question is, are there enough people right now? Well, more precisely, November 3rd, that feel like the Democrats, as crazy as they are, will do a better job at getting them out of the situation they're in. It's hard for me to believe that.
1: Oh, the answer is no, but how many people believe that? I am amazed, constantly amazed. One of the things that has happened, to me in my travels, as I've talked about, is a hotel that I've stayed at, and just when I walk in, the number of people I meet in that lobby, that all from all around the country, some extremely impressive, but the number of clueless people I've met that have no idea what's going on. And in my everyday happenings, even when I was doing a lot of public speaking and everything else, I was the invite would come from people and groups that were more conservative, so they had an idea that was going on.
20: Mm-hmm.
1: You start talking to people on the left, you cannot believe what they don't know. It's really, yeah. I'm not saying that I can't find people on the right that don't, because I've still, you and I've always talked about it, people who come up and go, I listen to your show and I'm way more conservative than you. Okay, let's go through the issues. Well, that's not conservative. Well, that's not conservative. Well, that's not good. So they may think, some may think some way, but most conservatives that I meet, people that really call themselves conservative, have a great idea what's going on in the world. You look at liberals out there, they have, it's shocking the ignorance out there and how they form. And I use that one couple as an example that I met about 4 months ago that had definitive opinions on everything. And then I say, well, that's not true. Here's a source I can find out immediately, even from liberal sources that will verify, you know, what I'm saying. And the answer was, we don't believe anything that we read or see. Well, then how did you come to your opinion? And like I said, blank eyes, glassy over eyes, like, I don't know.
20: Mm-hmm.
1: I don't know.
20: Well, that's why, you know, when I say it, I find it hard to believe that people would trust, you know, the left to get them, you know, on a better financial situation, on a better financial path. But that's a prime example as to why it can happen.
1: And I go back, remember when I used to do my hockey skating?
20: My
1: hockey workout skating. Do you remember those times?
20: Right after your twirling and all of that on the ice.
1: The thing I'll never forget is when I used to do my skating workout, and the one time I had to tell you that one of the figure skating instructors came over and said, "You skate really good, but maybe you should try this." And that set you off. Going,
20: so what,
1: you're
20: you
1: taking
20: admit,
1: figure skating lessons.
20: You admit I'll never
7: forget. Figure skating.
20: I'll never forget how funny that was. That was.
7: I've never been on the ice with a professional figure skating coach.
20: But the firefighter that I met, remember I told the firefighter story?
7: Right.
20: This guy who seemed conservative and everything else, and it came to September. And he said, I'll never forget, because then this would have been, 2008, because Obama.
7: Yeah.
20: And we had talks on general stuff. I go, this guy seems pretty conservative. And it was in September after everything was over, you know, all the conventions were over. And he came up to me and he goes, you know something? He goes, I really never knew how conservative Obama was. I said, well, when did you start paying attention to what he was saying? Oh, last week. This is in September on the run-up.
7: Mm-hmm.
20: I can't tell you how many people are like that.
7: Oh, yeah. No, the bubble of now.
20: Yeah, the bubble of right now. I'd go, wow, what did you hear? And then,
7: see something. They'll see a meme on Facebook and go buy it. It's all of a sudden, it's the new fact. All of a sudden, it's new information. This is where many people are getting their information. Somebody posted on social media. Okay, well, where are they getting their information? It doesn't matter. I kept scrolling.
20: Yeah, you always have to double check. I found that out yesterday using AI.
7: And the one thing to eat at bedtime to melt 6 pounds of body fat every night. Huh? That sounds like clickbait. So I clicked it.
20: It always bothered me, the melting part. You know, in my body, melting anything inside my body scared me.
7: Yeah, I don't want things melting while I'm sleeping.
20: We are Red Eye Radio.
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1: We are on our radio. He's Eric Carlin. I'm Gary McNamara.
7: What are you laughing at?
1: The WNBA, Clay Travis. I'm upping my offer. $10 million for a head-to-head basketball game between the defending WNBA champion Las Vegas Aces and a boys' high school state title team of my choice. If the Aces beat my team, I will give them $10 million. So this...
7: All right. All right.
1: Reminds me of Billie Jean King and Bobby Riggs. Remember the,
7: yeah.
1: But you probably don't remember that.
7: No, actually, I do, yeah.
1: Do you remember that?
7: Yeah.
1: How big
7: that
1: was?
7: It was huge.
1: The Battle of the Sexes. By the way, I was laughing at that. It was, like, ridiculous.
7: Right, right.
1: You know, Bobby Riggs was not he was an old guy, never a top-tier player, and she was at the peak of her career.
7: But they commercialized that. I mean, they got, I don't know how much promotional.
1: It's like
7: mileage.
1: Most women professional golfers could beat me.
7: Yeah, and me.
1: Well,
7: actually,
1: you.
7: Anybody could beat me.
1: You wouldn't be invited.
7: My golf score is a great bowling score. A perfect 300.
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4: From ABC News, I'm Stephanie Officer. The number of critical U.S. air defense missiles is extremely low, including those used in Patriot missile systems, according to a government report. ABC's Rachel Scott.
5: According to one estimate, the war has used up two-thirds of America's Patriot missiles and more than a half of its long-range missile interceptors. Sources tell ABC News the president backed away from his latest major threat against Iran, in part after his top advisors warned about the potential impact a major escalation would have on the interceptor stockpile. Iran mocking the president for repeatedly abandoning his threats. The regime's top negotiator calling it theater diplomacy on loop and a failed strategy.
4: New York State police are searching for the man they believe killed his 70-year-old father in Orange County, then lit his house on fire, allegedly trying to cover it up. Officials found 70-year-old Robert Ryan Thursday evening after firefighters extinguished the blaze. Now the manhunt is on for 32-year-old Thomas David Ryan. His sister tells ABC News it's something their family feared for a long time, saying Ryan has severe mental illness and went off his medication. Authorities believe he's driving a 2016 gray Toyota Prius with New York license plate HNH7671. He's considered armed and dangerous, police urging anyone who sees him not to approach and to immediately call 911. Hot and humid weather on the East Coast, dangerous fire conditions out west.
6: For Las Vegas, Nevada, out towards the southwest, the desert southwest, ninth day in a row that they're dealing with extreme heat warnings. That includes areas of Phoenix, 112, Palm Springs, 109. Salt Lake City is under that, too, 102 degrees. And the heat in the west persists all the way through the weekend. Salt Lake City, 101, 101 Saturday, 99 on your Sunday. And then Billings, 95, 101, just unusually hot.
4: Wendy's worker in Massachusetts looking forward to starting freshman year at Yale this fall, all because his employers decided to help fund his education. You're listening to ABC News.
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4: A growing number of national restaurant chains are pulling jalapenos from their menus due to a salmonella outbreak linked to the spicy peppers. They include Sweetgreen, Qdoba, and Chipotle, and they all say they're doing it out of precaution. ABC News medical contributor Dr. Alok Patel says salmonella outbreaks linked to jalapenos are rare.
9: What's concerning and tricky about this is produce such as jalapenos, they don't go through that cooking step to kill the bacteria. They get chopped up and then added later to another product.
4: Immigration advocates say Haitians face mass deportations as Congress holds hearing on the ongoing dangers in the country. ABC's Chuck Sievertson.
10: Executive director of the San Diego-based nonprofit Haitian Bridge Alliance, Gerlene Joseph, says after the Trump administration recently ended temporary protection status for more than 1 million people, including Haitians in the U.S., it was revealed at a congressional hearing that back in Haiti,
11: 17 children and 30 civilians, adults, were killed, 47 total, by what seems to be U.S. drones.
10: And that military officials said
11: they are at war.
10: Joseph says they're getting calls of more ICE raids in Haitian communities.
4: The Federal Aviation Administration ordered inspections of hundreds of Boeing 737 MAX planes after cracks were reported in some older aircraft. Boeing says it supports the FAA directive and has already initiated the inspections. The order takes effect next month. The FAA estimates it covers

0: 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I'm Stephanie Officer, ABC News.
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5: Now, it's Red Eye Radio. Gary McNamara and Eric Harley talk about everything from politics to social issues and news of the day. Whether you're up late or you're just starting your day, welcome to the show from the Relief Factor Studios. This is Red Eye Radio.
6: All across America, we are Red Eye Radio. He is Eric Harley and I'm Gary McNamara. Good morning. Thank you for being here.
7: Thank you.
6: All right. Climate change update.
7: Oh, good.
6: The Aspen the Aspen Ideas Climate Conference went on here recently.
7: Okay.
6: And here's what Hollywood writer and producer Dorothy Fortenberry had to say, for example, about things that Hollywood should be doing concerning climate change.
7: Oh.
6: Are you ready for this one?
7: I hope so.
6: Stop what you're doing unless you're driving.
7: That's right.
6: There we go.
7: All right.
8: But there's also just the act of portraying reality as it is. And if you just made a regular show where the weather in your show mirrored the weather that we're all living through, that would end up conveying, you know, there would be days where the sky was full of smoke. You know, we're still making all of our Hallmark Christmas specials with snow.
7: Okay.
6: We're making all of our Hallmark Christmas specials with snow.
7: Yeah.
6: That's because it still snows.
7: There's no such thing as snow, and we all know it. Except in a Hallmark movie. Well, didn't somebody say that one time? Didn't some alarmist come on and say the only place in the future, the only place kids will see snow is like in a movie or something? I think they did. It was, goes back a ways.
6: Now,
7: that it's getting so bad that there won't be any snow anywhere for anyone
6: see. Oh, yeah.
7: Kids will not live anywhere where there is snow.
6: I forgot who said it, but you're correct. You're correct.
7: It will only be in movies.
6: Check AI.
7: Yeah. Yeah, exactly. Because I want it to be accurate.
6: Well, I do know for a fact that since they don't produce the Hallmark movies during the Christmas vacation.
7: No, they're probably finishing up right now.
6: Right.
7: They're probably in post right now.
6: Since they do them in the summer.
7: Right.
6: It's
7: like recording Christmas albums. They do it all in the summer.
6: Right. It's they do use fake snow.
7: Yes.
6: Well,
7: it's not even good fake snow, quite frankly.
6: Well, personally, I mean, we just finished Christmas in July on Hallmark. They have that every year.
7: No, my wife was watching it the other day.
6: They still have that. Okay.
7: Yeah. And so, but you know what I've started to notice? they're using the same snow in every movie. I thought, that's the same snow I saw in the last four movies. That's a ripoff.
6: Well, I think they do a great disservice diet-wise.
7: Because they're all they do is
6: coffee, muffins, pastries.
7: And you never really see them eat the entire muffin.
6: Hot chocolate.
7: Right.
6: Let's go have a hot chocolate.
7: Yeah.
6: All right. Hey. Can you finish that one? Let's have a double. Let's go for another one. We can do it.
7: And there's always someone bringing someone else coffee. Hey, I thought you might want a coffee. No, that's not how it works.
6: Muffins.
7: How it works in life is you call ahead, right? Or you plan ahead. Hey, I'm bringing coffee tomorrow. Give me your order. I'll bring it in the morning. It'll be here. But it's in those movies, it's like, here, I thought you might need this. Oh, thank you. An afternoon pick-me-up. And I'm thinking, first of all, if you've got the afternoon pick-me-up, sorry, no offense to Hallmark, but you might have a problem. You're drinking too much coffee. You live in a small town called Christmasville. What in your life is requiring you to be alert for 21 hours a day?
6: Do they ever do, Christmas in Miami without snow?
7: No, there's been a couple of them. Where was it? Where was the one place?
6: Christmas? Or
7: I don't know
6: like
7: what they did. They probably have. And then at the very end, look, it's snowing. The weatherman says it's never happened here. That's because it hasn't. This is a movie. I would love to do the fourth wall in one of those movies. But that'd be fun.
6: I just love it, though. There should be less snow during the Christmas Hallmark movies.
7: Yeah. We're still showing people snow, and it's not realistic.
6: Actually, I've never, maybe there's one out there. I will accuse Hallmark of always having manageable snow.
7: Well, there are actually, I did see a couple of movies where the couple got stranded.
6: Oh, that's right.
7: Yeah, there were a couple of movies. They were traveling and they got stranded because they're driving a rear-wheel drive vehicle through a snowy mountain.
6: No, there
7: pass.
6: Are. I do remember there's a couple where they got. Remember their flights got canceled. There's like a couple of those where their flights got canceled and they had to drive somewhere.
7: And there was one where one of them was a musician and they actually got a ride on a famous person's bus. I forget the artist who played the famous person, famous singer, but it was an actual singer Marie Osmond.
6: Oh, wow.
7: Yeah. There was that. I just found out Leanne Rimes has done a couple of the Hallmark movies. So Jewel has done a couple. I looked at my wife. I was like, "But is that Jewel?" She was like, "Yeah, she's in a few of these." I'm like, "Really?" So yeah, I mean, they're apparently, this is a thing now.
6: Well,
7: a good paycheck.
6: Well, I mean, I think the Hallmark movies should reflect the real world. There should be more violence.
7: Well, we should have more protests.
6: More.
7: That don't include, shutting down the tree farm.
6: No. Or when do we want it? The tree farm. Where do we want it? Right here.
7: There needs to be.
6: Where it needs to be. Where the trees grow.
7: It's not a good chant, but it's a chant.
6: If climate change should be brought in, why not other liberal narratives?
7: No, actually,
6: which means you couldn't have a Christmas movie.
7: Well, they didn't go that far. On one of them, it was about a tree farm, but they had this one tree that had been there forever, and they wanted it to be the national tree.
6: Oh,
7: and then
6: it's called the national tree.
7: Is it called the national tree?
6: Yeah, I remember that. That's like 10, 15 years old. That's
7: old?
6: Yeah.
7: And so they were like,
6: they take
7: can't
6: it all across
7: it.
6: The country, though.
7: Yeah.
6: Oh, they didn't? I saw, they took all the way across the country.
7: Okay, this was a different
6: one.
7: They were trying to convince the tree farm, and the tree had been there, and it was a tribute to one of the parents who passed away, and they thought, no, they would never want this, and then I can't remember. I think at the end they chopped it down and burned it. I could be wrong. I don't remember things well when I watch these movies because I'm too busy making comedy during the, you know, breaks. My wife is not laughing very hard, but I am.
6: Yeah, since I dropped Satellite, you know, I cut the cord like 6 years
7: ago. They're all over YouTube for free. Third parties have posted them all over YouTube.
6: Oh, really?
7: I don't know why there hasn't been a content claim on that, but they're all over YouTube.
6: Are they really?
7: Yeah, wow. All over. And the problem is, once your wife, you won't have this problem, once your wife watches one, your algorithm on YouTube is filled with them. I'm trying to watch some guys fish, and I can't get past all the Christmas movies.
6: You know what I did yesterday? Because the pot laws have changed again in Texas.
7: Yeah. So you went to a smokeout or something?
6: I went to a smokeout, yes. I wanted the Hallmark movies to cover that.
7: Yeah, right.
6: We're all just sitting here getting high. Give me another muffin.
7: Just weed. It's all natural. Here, I brought coffee.
6: No, but I was trying to get a handle on it.
7: You're just edibles.
6: I was trying to get a handle on it. It's like you see some of the sentences I get from when I get Delta 8, Delta 10. I never heard of Delta 10.
7: Delta, wow, there's a 10 now?
6: Delta 10.
7: Okay.
6: THCA, which apparently is either in vape or smoke form that does not have any of the intoxicating qualities until you heat it.
7: There's a new one, TMZ1, which makes you think that the paparazzi is following you.
6: But it starts out like 2 years in prison for the lowest amount,
7: right,
6: and it goes up to life in prison.
7: Wow.
6: But Delta 9 is still legal. That's the first, I guess.
7: So I guess it doesn't get you high.
6: The first evolution of the hemp weed,
7: right,
6: was Delta 9.
7: Right.
6: That's still legal. Okay. Now they filed suit on it, but
7: retail organizations
6: and some cop has filed a federal lawsuit.
7: Oh wow.
6: You know, so it'd be interesting. I don't know if they're going to take it off or not, but I mean, what a mess that's going to be, because you're a cop, you don't know. And I remember about 6 months ago, I was talking to a police officer about that. And he just said, we arrest people and figure it out later if they have a quantity, you know, of it. Because you can't tell whether something is Delta 9, Delta 10, regular weed. I don't even know. What's regular weed called?
7: The weed.
6: Is there a Delta before it, I guess, was my point.
7: Yeah, I don't know. I don't know, but someone made the point the other day that in certain cities, it's just a misdemeanor. It's just a civil fine. So if you get caught with a small amount of actual weed, I don't know how small the amount is in that jurisdiction, then you pay a fine. I think you still have to show up for court or whatever. I don't know how it works, but you can't, but they've got more harsh sentences on the Delta 8. So I don't know.
6: And the thing is, it hasn't been explained. Is it more intoxicating than Delta 9? Is it just because of the chemistry of it? Is it more? I've not heard that. And
7: yeah,
6: so I did see, what was the I'm doing this from memory now, I don't have it in front of me. It's like 400 grams life in prison.
7: Of Delta 8?
6: Of Delta 8 or Delta 10, which I don't even know what Delta 10. I've never heard of the Delta 10. I didn't even know it was about 2 years ago where you were telling me, you said, you know, weed's legal here. I go, what are you talking about? This is Texas. And you're the first one that you saw it somewhere. I didn't even know. I was wondering why I saw all these vape and smoke shops in my neighborhood. I'm like, wow, people are really smoking and vaping.
7: Medical marijuana is legal.
6: To tobacco?
7: Right.
6: Yeah, but those aren't dispensaries. Those are all the ones that opened up are commercial for recreational.
7: But weed is not legal.
6: Weed is not legal. No.
7: No. No. No. No. No. No. I never made that claim. But it was. But
6: no. No. No. But the offshoots of it, the Delta. I mean, it's still.
7: Oh, you mean in the plant form? You mean?
6: No, it's still in the plant form, edible form, mm-hmm. vape form,
7: right?
6: Whatever other form there would be,
7: right?
6: If it's Delta 8, Delta 9, Delta 10, THCA, I think is the one that I saw yesterday.
7: Well, and
6: that they're all legal and have been legal since 2018. I had no idea till you told me 2 years ago.
7: This is the hemp derived THC.
6: Right.
7: Yeah, exactly. Yeah,
6: but it's still THC.
7: Right. Yes. Yeah, because this is why the lawmakers and lieutenant governor went up. He just battled for this. And then the governor kind of balked at what the lieutenant governor had actually pushed for. Because
6: the legislature did not pass this law.
7: No. And so there was
6: the new law.
7: You know, this. Yeah. So this was basically the compromise. And I don't know where it goes from here, but we do have medical marijuana, but it's so stringent. It has to go through for each patient. I think it has to go through, I don't know how many approval levels.
6: Yeah.
7: I don't know, but it's not the same as other states.
6: But I couldn't believe how many in the last couple of years vape and smoke shops appeared in my neighborhood. And I was, and until you told me about, you know, the hemp law, the 2018 agriculture bill on that, I had no idea. And I was really wondering, you know, because I'm just driving by going, wow, there's a lot of people sure smoking tobacco these days in different forms or getting a nicotine. I had no idea.
7: Right. None. Right.
6: But then again, in my neighborhood, we just got liquor stores in 2020.
7: Well, and I had seen it actually in an advertisement. This is legal in Texas. I saw it on X, actually. That's where I saw it. That's how I learned it. THC part, because all of the hemp movement was really about two things: agriculture, farmers being able to diversify in what they were going to grow, and also CBD being used, the CBD part of it being used for medical purposes. And there were a lot of people mm-hmm. pushing for that, but there was a workaround that got the THC involved, and that's what they did.
6: But the original point is when you talked about your wife on YouTube, that the algorithm, once you watch one Hallmark movie, boom.
7: Yeah.
6: Well, I made the mistake on my phone of doing this research all day on Facebook. Every other post is, this is legal. This is legal.
7: Yep.
6: Here's the drink. Here's this. Here's Willie's. I got Willie Nelson makes a Delta 9 drink that is available in liquor stores in Texas.
7: Yeah.
6: So I'm just like, okay, but I don't know how you regulate it when it's basically the same drug, just in a different, they get there in a different chemical way, and one can get you life in prison and the other is free. It just,
7: right.
6: I just don't see this lasting. I just don't.
7: Yeah.
6: But it was about the algorithm. I'm like, every other, oh, I get a liquid form. Willie Nelson. Oh, wow. Figures. We are Red Eye Radio.
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6: We are Red Eye Radio. He is Eric Carly, and I'm Gary McNamara. Welcome and good morning. Coming up following the bottom of the hour, grocery stores in Chicago closing. That has had taxpayer subsidies mm-hmm. for them. We'll get to that coming up. The president and the Iran war. Wow. Yeah. When I saw the statement yesterday, I just burst out laughing. I'm like, you got to stop it. You need to stop. He needs to stop talking.
7: Well, that's what I was saying the other day. Really, don't say anything about it. We're doing everything we can to keep them from getting nuclear weapons. That's our mission. And we're sticking with that every day. And just say that. Just repeat that. How are negotiations going? We'll tell you when there's a deal, if that happens. When it happens, we'll tell you. Otherwise, we're making sure they don't get nuclear weapons.
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7: And thank you.
6: You know, I think it was when I saw the Truth Social from the president this morning. Iranian leadership has been unbelievably duplicitous. They ask for a meeting. Some would say beg. Talks begin with more scheduled in the immediate future. And they say openly and proudly that they're not having any discussions, that nothing's being talked about, and they're only dealing with Oman. They then go on to give their usual blather to say the Strait of Hormuz will be operated powerfully by them, when it is, already controlled by the United States Navy, and our, well, you get where this is going yesterday.
7: Yeah.
6: Saw a response, Jim Garrity, National Review, and I agree with this. I have never seen a president so eager to announce to the world that he has been fooled by the other negotiating party over and over and over again. When I saw that yesterday, I burst out laughing.
7: Well,
6: I was like, well, of course, they've been this way. He's sounding surprised. He's constantly surprised. That's the imagery that he's giving.
7: Right.
6: And it's like, stop it.
7: And then we'll hear, and it's inevitable, we'll hear again, but we're going back to the table.
6: Yeah.
7: But they still want to talk. A deal, we're very close to a deal, is what Qatar and the Saudis told him the other day. A deal is imminent. No, it's not. It won't ever be. Regime gone, uranium in our hands. Period. That's the only way this thing ends on a positive. And I don't think that's going to happen. Which means it's probably not going to happen in our lifetime. I really hope I'm wrong. You know, if the Israelis are claiming, you know, there's something going on and there's, you know, some kind of backdoor covert operation going on to remove the regime. And it ends up, and I've said this before, they end up coming out saying, hey, this is why we had to do this and say what we said. And here's what we did. And the regime is gone and the uranium is in our hands. I'll say, okay, great. I would still say, stop talking. There's only one thing you need to say. Our mission remains as it was from day one. To keep them from getting nuclear weapons, we're going to work to no end to do that.
10: We won't talk about anything else until it happens. If something else happens that we believe is worth bringing to you, we'll let you know. But we will work to no end to keep them from getting nuclear weapons. That's all we have to say. That is the mission. It's ongoing.
6: Yeah.
10: And we're not going to divulge anything else.
6: You know, that which, again, he's losing his base on this big time. Just right. Big time. I've not seen anything. And on the reflecting pool debacle, when you lose Scott Jennings on the reflecting pool.
10: Yeah. Yeah. Yeah.
6: Because Jeanine Pirro, who you could not find, you could not find a bigger cheerleader for Donald Trump as president than Jeanine Pirro, currently the federal attorney for D.C.
10: Yeah, yeah.
6: And, you know, the stories out there saying, you know, because he said she choked on this one. Mm-hmm. Is what he said.
10: Mm-hmm.
6: You've got multiple news sources stating that he's discussed letting her go.
10: Right.
6: Over this.
10: Right.
6: Which, if the president's going to talk about it as he did yesterday, it better be fact-based.
10: Yeah.
6: When you lose Scott Jennings, who is the... Remember, Scott Jennings takes the Republican side and the president's side on almost everything. That's what his job is.
10: Mm-hmm.
6: A lot of the time, his spin is absolutely correct. Sometimes you're like, oh, man, all right, yeah, you're really reaching there.
10: Yeah.
6: But when he finally, as we played the audio yesterday, just said, this is ridiculous. This guy didn't do anything. And you're going after him. And you're continuing to go after him. The president spends too much time on things that don't matter. And we said it early on. Unless you have a filtration system in there, you're not going to have clear water. It's that simple.
10: Right.
6: Unless you treat it like a swimming pool, it's not going to be clear. And it wasn't. But he just things that, and I don't know, I can't get into his mind. I don't know why. I don't know whether it's ego. I don't know what it is. But if you will lose, the president has lost a ton of his base. Even the influencers on prices now, because when he put back the tariffs again, now remember, the tariffs are not as high as they were before. The tariffs were a lot higher before in many different products. But when you've got this president going after Jeanine Pirro, one of his most loyalist people ever. When you've got him constantly over and over again, basically telling you how the Iranians are making a fool out of him, which he actually said those words.
10: Yeah.
6: When you have the president going after the oil companies for profits like Obama and Biden and every liberal did, to the point of, as James Freeman brought up in the Wall Street Journal, voters have to put up with a lot of Trump's weirdness in return for his willingness to push back against leftist insanity. What's the point if he's going to adopt Senator Elizabeth Warren's talking points and pretend that he doesn't understand supply and demand, or that oil CEOs are more greedy than he or Ms. Warren are?
10: Hmm.
6: The shame of today's attacks on the energy producers is that he stepped on some extremely hopeful news in what has been a rather year of modest economic growth. As was reported in the last couple of days, factory activity expanded past expectations in the U.S. in July, growing at its fastest rate in more than 4 years, according to a survey of manufacturing firms. The ISM's Purchasing Managers Index was 55.6 in July compared to 53.3. Readings above 50 indicate a sectoral expansion. Analysts polled by the Wall Street Journal were expecting a reading of 54, and it was more than that. The new orders index expanded for the seventh consecutive month after four straight readings in contraction. And goes up talking about there was some good economic news to promote yesterday, and it's lost in a reflecting pool and going after oil companies and being surprised that Iran lies.
10: Again?
6: Yeah, again. It's just, it's frustrating.
10: Well, and the problem is it's all about the messaging. It's all about his words.
6: Yeah.
10: Hand it over, the reflecting pool thing. Look, I can't tell you, but I'll tell you it needs a thorough investigation. Let's see what they find.
6: Right.
10: And we'll go based on what she found. And if you're going to say, like he did over the weekend, she's wrong, then you better have something to back it up. Why is it you believe she's wrong?
6: Yeah. He said because the judge went after her and she couldn't handle it.
10: Right.
6: She choked.
10: I guess let me rephrase that. What evidence do you have that her findings are wrong?
6: I don't believe Jeanine Pirro choked.
10: No. No, I don't believe so. If it's a contractor problem and that's what she found, then that's what you have. When your biggest cheerleader can't work that, we've seen this happen before. Epstein files. Next thing you know, your AG's gone.
6: Yeah.
10: I mean, it's not, this is a, this is over and over again. People who have defended him to no end. Well, actually, it wasn't it. It was the end of Pam Bondi's career as AG. And they get hired by him and they're gone. Because you can't form an opinion isn't going to get you there. Especially in legal matters. You're going to have evidence. And it better be solid if you're going after somebody, if you're going to prosecute somebody. But then you end up, if you end up dragging somebody's name through the mud, somebody also has to pay for that. There should be, at the very least, an apology. If I was wrongly accused, I don't care who the president is.
6: Like I say, one of the biggest cheerleaders of this president and the Republicans is Scott Jennings. He's been a Republican, worked for Mitch McConnell, everything else.
10: Right.
6: When you lose him on the reflecting pool, and Trump lost him on the reflecting pool the other day.
10: Yeah, right.
6: Played the audio.
10: Right.
6: Then you're doing something wrong. Meanwhile, in Chicago, a warning for Mandani. The closure of seven Save-A-Lot grocery stores on Chicago's South and West Sides has renewed debate over whether government subsidies can effectively address food access in underserved neighborhoods, with one free market policy expert arguing the shutdowns highlights the limits of public intervention. The stores operated by Yellow Banana closed after Save-A-Lot ended its operating agreement with the company, citing financial challenges that including a sharp decline in SNAP purchases. Chicago had invested $13.5 million in taxpayer dollars to renovate six of the seven locations as part of an effort to expand grocery access in neighborhoods often described as food deserts. Nicole Hoyer, researcher at the Heritage Foundation, said the closures were a predictable outcome of bad policy, dumping millions upon millions of dollars into these stores without addressing the root causes of grocery unaffordability, like city regulations, high taxes, even crime. Without addressing these things, just dumping more money into artificially inflating these grocery stores is not going to solve the problem. She said governments lack the incentive that drive private business to operate efficiently. Free markets create better outcomes for the residents. They're better equipped to handle the intricacies of business, whether that's a high supply chain management or dealing with labor. The government, on the other hand, is backed by taxpayer dollars, so they don't really have an incentive to run these stores efficiently or cost effectively.
10: Yeah.
6: And as we see with Mondami, already the startup costs, cost doesn't matter because somebody else is paying for it.
10: Yep.
6: Not the customer.
10: Right.
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6: We are Red Eye Radio. He's Eric Harley, and I'm Gary McNamara. You know, talking about the Chicago grocery stores, we started the show talking about Mamdani, the ID and his aide said you would, we thought she said you would need like a library card. They couldn't say ID. Jonathan Turley says, it appears you'll need an ID to enter Mamdani markets, but not to vote for Mamdani. His staff is planning on a library card-esque card. So what it means is you need to go in, show your ID, you know, show your ID.
7: Get and, one of these cards from the city.
6: Right, and then get a card from the city saying you can shop at the city store. And so it'll be, and so that means since you have to really have an ID to get another ID, without question, this is the Democrat argument, blacks and married women with children will be excluded, will not be able to shop because, as we know, according to Democrats, blacks do not know how to get ID, and married women, because they change their names, have problems with ID.
7: Yeah.
6: So Mamdani is discriminating against blacks and married women with children who need food in order to survive.
7: Wow.
6: Have I made that dramatic enough?

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1: AI chatbots and put new time limits on the apps, no more than 90 hours per month. Tammy Rodriguez says her daughter Selena got addicted to Instagram and developed depression and took her own life at age 11.
2: I'm doing it to save other kids' lives.
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3: If you or someone you know is struggling with a mental health crisis, please call or text the National Lifeline at 988. We're learning more about the bravery of heroes on scene during the deadly In-N-Out shooting in Idaho last week. ABC's Trevor Ault detailing chilling new surveillance video.
4: Terrified workers scrambling away, led by an off-duty state trooper inside. The trooper and the suspect then exchanging gunfire.
5: He seemed unusually comfortable aiming that rifle at those cars.
4: Armed civilian Jordan Salinas also fired shots at the gunman.
5: As soon as some rounds started coming at him, everything changed. All that bravado he had immediately crumbled.
4: The shooter dying from a self-inflicted gunshot wound. Investigators say he shot 10 people. Three of them were killed.
6: Hands up, Gabriella.
3: Another member of K-pop supergroup Cat's Eye is stepping away from the spotlight. Sofia La Forteza is reportedly taking a mental health break. This comes just months after another member, Manoah Bannerman, did the same. Actor Michael B. Jordan surprised a grandma in Tulsa, Oklahoma with a FaceTime call and jewelry after a viral TikTok showed she had a framed picture of the Oscar winner in with others of her family, despite having no connection to him. You're listening to ABC News.
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3: Timothy Dirtz telling ABC affiliate WISN Friday he was going through one of his vacant properties after an eviction and found the dust-covered art behind a door that turned out to be a rare Picasso etching. He turned it over to police, who said it was stolen from a local gallery 8 years ago.
9: I went from winning the lottery to I have a precious piece of art that the FBI is looking for. So, very scary moment.
3: Milwaukee police are investigating despite questions about the statute of limitations. An extraordinary rescue operation. Despite winter conditions, an individual was transported from Antarctica for emergency treatment. ABC's Perry Russum.
10: The U.S. National Science Foundation putting out an urgent request for help last week at the McMurdo Station, an American research facility. Australian officials say a rescue plane flew more than 5 grueling hours to Antarctica, where it's winter, and much of the continent is in total darkness. Flight crews and first responders transferring the patient to the plane, then flying 2,300 miles to New Zealand.
3: Colin Gray, the Georgia man convicted for giving his son Colt Gray the gun he used in the 2024 Appalachian High School shooting, has requested a new trial. Colin Gray was sentenced to 15 years for second-degree murder and involuntary manslaughter. 2 students were killed in that shooting. In a court filing this week, his attorneys say the guilty verdict is not supported by the evidence. Colt Gray was sentenced to life in prison without the possibility of parole. I'm Stephanie Officer, ABC News.
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2: Now, it's Red Eye Radio. Gary McNamara and Eric Hurley talk about everything from politics to social issues and news of the day. Whether you're up late or you're just starting your day, welcome to the show from the Relief Factor Studios. 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
3: All across America, welcome and good morning. He is Eric Hurley and I'm Gary McNamara. All right, let's take a look at polling out there, because this is absolutely fascinating when you look at polling in the past and look at what polling is going to be like in the future. All right. The polling in the Hugh Hewitt had this yesterday. The polling in the Michigan Senate Democrat primary is reminiscent of the polling in the Wisconsin state race in the 2020 presidential race, where a Washington Post poll had Biden beating Trump by 17 points the week before the vote, which Biden, of course, won by less than 1%. Hmm. The 2020 polling generally was awful everywhere. Stevens in the race yesterday in Michigan will be justifiably angry as huge polling errors tampering down voter enthusiasm and turnout. Polling has been broken for a quarter century and cannot be fixed, but it could be fixed, but it is still used by legacy media because it almost always, in almost 100% of cases, favors Democrats. And now we see a bias for the far left radical Democrats. And then said, I'll go a step further. Stevens could have won if the last week's poll hadn't shown the race was over. There has to be a reckoning. And I think, as he said, you had that poll that showed 17 points, and then he had another one. He goes, this also is like the Des Moines Register poll. Remember that one?
4: Mm-hmm.
3: Released Saturday night before Tuesday's election in 2024. It widely differed from the actual vote. The poll showed Vice President Kamala Harris leading by 3 percentage points, but Trump won the state by 13 points. That's a 16-point difference. The Des Moines Register reporting on its epic miss for 2024. No doubt they will tell us they have corrected their errors and will be reporting their polling between now and November. And in this case, I took a look at the polling yesterday. The average of the polls, not one poll, the average of the polls was El Sayed winning by 10.5 points. Mm. He won by one. And so the question is, are we going to see, what are we going to see come this November? Now, a lot of these are state races, and that means Trafalgar will be a part of it.
4: Right.
3: When you do the state races
4: right.
3: like this, I don't know. Let me just look to see if Trafalgar, if there was any polling that I could see here.
4: Mm.
3: that, you know, for that race, that, had anything to do with, let me just see here. We go back. Okay, here we go. Looking at all the different polling numbers out there. Okay. I'm trying to get the general thing for, okay, this is Rogers. This is, they're already doing the election there. I was looking at it yesterday and I just can't find what I'm looking for right now because it was really, it was fascinating. Okay, let me see if they have it here. Here it is. Okay.
4: Okay.
3: These are all, let's go through it right here. Okay, there's still Rogers versus Stevens. I'm not looking for that. I don't get you.
4: Yeah.
3: I actually put it wasn't Rogers versus Stevens. I clicked it, and it went to something that I wasn't looking for. It seemed to have disappeared.
4: Yeah.
3: Why has it disappeared here? I was looking at it yesterday. Well, it was 10.5 points.
4: Yeah. Okay.
3: Is what the average of the polls show. One was actually 17 in the last week.
4: Okay.
3: And, okay, this should be it right here. Hang on one second. Okay, here we go. All right.
4: Okay.
3: 10.2 they have. 10.2 is the average.
4: All right.
3: And he won by one.
4: Okay.
3: Mitchell Research, Syed, 14. Emerson, all late July. Syed, 15. Another one. Plus, I'll just give it to you. Plus 14, plus 15, plus 10, plus 16, plus 13.
4: All right.
3: Those are the polling numbers. Now, there was one Detroit News had Stevens plus 7. Every other one had double-digit numbers in July for that.
4: Wow.
3: And so you look at it and you go, oh, okay. Now, you had President Trump the other day say he's got the best polling numbers ever. Well, all the polls are wrong.
4: Okay.
3: And the question was, well, what polls are you looking at? Because there isn't one poll, as was brought up by conservatives. There isn't one poll, not one Republican poll, that has him with the highest numbers ever.
4: Yeah, right.
3: And he's just on, he's down now, he's, you know, doing a lot of speeches now, and it's the best polling numbers ever, it's the best economy ever, everything is the best ever. And as we have said, the problem with the president right now when he's out there, when you start talking about things and you start disagreeing with what is self-evident to people, that's a huge problem. You might as well say nothing.
4: That's it. You know, this is a skill set that the president, okay, so we go after the GOP in general for saying nothing for far too long. But when you get very specific on something, as you mentioned, that is self-evident, that's the time when you do say nothing.
3: It's why Biden lost.
4: Yep.
3: And every, on all the major topics, what he was saying was self-evident to the American people was not true.
4: Right.
3: And, you know, when you have right now with the president, right, and by the way, I don't know if he talked about it in Vegas. He needs to drop the reflecting pool.
4: Yes.
3: Drop it.
4: Yeah, yeah.
3: Drop it. Drop anything that has to do with decorations in D.C.
4: Yeah. Yeah.
3: That's got not an iota to do with whether Republicans are going to win.
4: Right.
3: Drop it.
4: Right.
3: Drop the Jeanine Pirro thing.
4: Yeah.
3: You go on the most conservative Facebook sites, you know, and social media sites yesterday. They're saying he needs to stop it.
4: Look, here's.
3: You cannot. When you lose, he lost. What's his name? From CNN, the Republican, Scott Jennings. He lost Scott Jennings on that.
4: Yeah.
3: Scott Jennings was like, this is horrendous. They've got to just drop this. They had nothing on this guy.
4: Right.
3: And did you hear the story that her assistant and then she they went into the Oval Office. It was apparently a very heated meeting where they brought the lack of evidence with them. And the president's still out there saying, well, I don't know about Jeanine Pirro. Oh, she's this and she's that. You need to shut up about that because you cannot find a more loyal person that is loved by MAGA than Jeanine Pirro.
4: Right. Yeah.
3: And you're picking fights now that, number one, don't matter, about things that don't matter at all. And on, you've already lost. You've got to, I've said it again, you need to shut up until you have something going on legitimately with Iran. You need to stop talking about it every day. And you need to stop putting things out. Well, there's a possibility that we can get a deal, and they really want a deal. No, they don't. It's self-evident to anybody who's paying attention, especially people, your most loyalist out there, that you cannot trust Iran. Don't talk like you can.
4: Well, you know, the messaging is a problem all throughout. And because if you think the reflecting pool thing could have been very simple. We're going to get to the bottom of it. And we're going to have somebody that I trust to fully get to the bottom of it. And we'll find out what happened. And then we're going to fix it. And leave it at that. And that's because you're not overpromising anything except for the fact that you're going to fix it. And eventually something will be done. You know, when you identify a problem with something like that, all right, he has the power to fix that. He or the administration, the government has the power to fix that. So, all right, move on. You look at the situation with Mark Wayne Mullen, like over the weekend, talking about visas and work visas. And work visas are, you know, he's because kind of a tricky thing to talk about. Now, this is a different situation because it's so tricky. And right now, people don't want to hear about work visas. And there is some word that, you know, there's with the administration, they're not happy with the answer. Of, well, work visas are necessary. It's something the president has talked about before. Now, he hasn't talked about it here lately in a big way, but back in his first term, he talked about, well, if the economy is growing, we're going to need more people to come here and work. Come here legally and work. You can't have all of these conflicts within the administration over and over again playing out. How many people have to be let go, fired, quit, move on? How many battles do you have to pick with your own people before you learn that you look, I don't care if they're screaming at each other in the Oval Office or in the hallway or whatever, but it is a horrible look when you've got them. It's clear. You're calling him out on social media? You know, and when he called out Pirro over this weekend, I thought, her days are numbered. I don't know when it's going to happen, but she's not going to be there long.
3: Here's Todd Blanche talking about it. A reporter asked him about it yesterday. The acting attorney general, still at the moment, about the Jeanine Pirro situation. Mm.
5: Yeah, I mean, so you've declined to say whether you stand by Jeanine Pirro's decision to drop that case. I'm just, what message does it send, though, if President Trump fires a U.S. attorney because she determined there was not sufficient evidence to charge four people with a crime?
6: Did he fire her?
5: I mean, what message would it send, I said, if...
6: Hypothetically, if the president chose to fire a United States attorney, it turns out he's allowed to do that because he's the president of the United States. So I don't... And by the way, if President Trump wanted to fire anybody, right, and within his administration, he understands he has the power to do that. So when he makes a decision about whether to fire a U.S. attorney or anybody else, that's his. As far as any message, what I said earlier, Alex, is true, which is that when you look at the D.C. U.S. Attorney's Office body of work, over the past year and a half and where we are in this city compared to where we were. They are doing a phenomenal job. Now, does that mean that every case goes exactly the way that President Trump or I want or U.S. Attorney Pirro wants? I mean, of course not. It doesn't. So I think that, that what you've seen play out in the press with respect to President Trump and U.S. Attorney Pirro is it's all out there already. But I don't think that that changes the fact that her prosecutors, her office, what they've done over the past year to transform the city into a place that, that we can all now walk around in after sunset is something that's incredible. So,
4: look, there's no question about, you know, he can fire her.
7: Yeah, we know that.
4: It's right. It's on the why.
7: And this is the I took that from, you know, one of the sites that you could look at as a influencer that supports his president on a consistent basis, Red Wave Press, writes underneath it, firing Jeanine Pirro would be a massive mistake.
4: Yeah.
7: And, you know, and I know National Review's been on this. They had a thing going, the part-time president, that he's concerned about stuff that nobody cares about. Nice to have a nice reflecting pool if you can do it. Well, it's nice to have, you know, the as I said, decorating Washington, D.C., but it's not why people vote for you, and it doesn't deserve the press that it's getting and the outrage of this particular case where you're losing. Think about this. Mm. You're not losing. I mean, you're losing a lot of your base over how you're attempting to manage a war instead of winning a war. Well, because I mean, that's been a problem. But to lose Scott Jennings, think about this, mm-hmm. over the reflecting pool.
4: Yeah, yeah.
7: You know, it's just like there's panic in the White House and there's panic in this president now.
4: Well, and you know, I
7: voted for him three times.
4: I want him to win.
7: I
4: want him to be successful.
7: Yep.
4: I want him to be able to fulfill his agenda, tariffs notwithstanding. I want him, except for in certain cases, I'm putting asterisks here. But here's the thing. I want him to complete the mission in Iran, and I can't understand why. It's a political reason. Obviously, everything is a political reason. But it's, I need it. We need, as a nation, free people all over the globe need Iran, the regime, to be defeated. And I don't know where it's going. And the messages are back and forth every day, and that cannot remain.
7: We are Red Eye Radio.
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7: We are Red Eye Radio. He's Eric Carlin. I'm Gary McNamara. So finally, for the polling there, Rasmussen polling, some of the polling they have, and they're a Republican pollster, as we all know. The SAVE Act,
13: right,
7: with all the back and forth and the Democrats all against it, it's remained the same. 62% of likely U.S. voters support the SAVE Act, including 46% who strongly support the legislation, 33% are opposed to the bill, 22% who strongly oppose the bill. So when you're talking about 33%, you're talking about the far left, which, again, is the mainstream of the Democratic Party now.
13: Yeah, right.
7: Excuse me.
13: Well,
7: the Commie-crat Party.
13: Yeah, right.
7: And they also have here, let me see, only 19% of likely U.S. voters agree with the DSA proposal to abolish prisons as part of a long-term program. We'll have a couple more of the things that are on this poll coming up next.
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7: And he is Eric Cronin. I'm Gary McNamara. It seems like it never stops.
4: I know.
7: But he's Eric Carley, and I'm Gary McNamara.
4: Yeah.
7: The last thing on polling, the Rasmussen polling out there, which shows 62% of likely voters want the SAVE Act passed. Hasn't changed since May.
4: Right.
7: It's remained the same. Now, this is from Rasmussen, which is the Republican pollster. On the other issue that they printed, the rest is behind a paywall. And my question is no media source buying this so they can promote it? We'll get to that in just a second.
4: Mm.
7: Because this one finds just 19% of likely U.S. voters agree with the DSA, the Democrat, the communist, that agree with the commies' proposal to abolish prisons as part of a long-term program. As part of a long-term program, only 19%. Mm. 74% disagree. The rest are, I don't know.
4: I can't figure out. Give me another doobie.
7: Does anybody use the word doobie anymore? I'm sorry. That is,
4: no.
7: Give me
4: no,
7: another edible.
4: Only the band.
7: Oh, okay.
4: The Doobie
7: Brothers. Yeah. Including 57% who strongly disagree. Mm. Now, just some of the other questions that they asked. And my question when I say, why hasn't a media source bought this so they can report it?
4: Mm-hmm.
7: Maybe Fox will. I don't know. I haven't seen it anywhere. I've not seen it anywhere. Here are the questions that they asked, okay?
4: Okay.
7: Do you agree or disagree with the proposal to replace the presidency and Supreme Court as we now know them? Do you agree or disagree with a proposal to abolish borders and give amnesty to anyone currently in the U.S. illegally?
4: Hmm.
7: Do you agree or disagree with a proposal to defund the Pentagon? Do you agree or disagree with a proposal to abolish prisons as part of a long-term program? Hmm. Which is interesting because that's exactly how they're phrasing it.
4: Yeah.
7: Well, we know we have prisons now, but this would be part of a long-term program. My question is, on polling in general, how come you don't see the media polling on the actual issues? They are here. I'm talking about the other mainstream polling that, for example, got the Michigan Senate race completely wrong.
4: Yeah, right.
7: Are they going to ignore all the issues? As we have said before, the frustrating thing, if you're a Republican or support Republican ideas, is the fact that when you break down just the ideas and the issues on all the major issues, they disagree with where the Democrats are going by landslide numbers and agree with Republicans. Here's a point. 62% of likely voters believe the SAVE Act should pass.
4: Hmm.
7: Only 33% do not. Has there ever been an issue so strongly in support of the voters that Congress could not pass?
4: I can't think of one.
7: Yeah, I can't. There might be one out there. I can't think of one either. And so you look at it. Is the media going to stay away from the actual polling on the issues between now and November, because it may hurt the party that they support or wish to enable? Because I'd love to see, and it might come out in the next week if someone buys the polling, but I want to see, do you agree or disagree with the proposal to replace the presidency and Supreme Court as we now know them?
4: Hmm.
7: There's nothing in the question. Trump believes. It's simply a question on an issue, how they put it there. I want to see, do you agree or disagree with a proposal to abolish borders and give amnesty to anyone currently in the U.S. illegally, which is the Democratic Party's position?
4: Right.
7: Do you agree or disagree with a proposal to defund the Pentagon? I want to see what those numbers are.
4: Yeah, I would too.
7: We know what the numbers are on prisons. They gave that one.
4: Yeah.
7: And we know what the numbers are on the SAVE Act, which apparently was a separate question in a separate poll. That wasn't. Those are the questions of how they asked that. But I want to see those numbers.
4: Yeah.
7: And I couldn't find anything else on it in, you know, in the news. The Republican poll, or excuse me, the Rasmussen poll on the issues.
4: Mm-hmm.
7: It just brings you right back to Rasmussen. The issues of the DSA. I'll do it again, see if it comes up this time. Nope. They come up with the prison. AI comes up with the prison part. Oh, here we go. Okay.
4: What do you got?
7: They do have it. They have this one, all right?
4: All right.
7: Okay, they've got this one.
4: What do you got?
7: All right. Replacing the presidency and the Supreme Court. 33% of all voters support replacing the presidency and the Supreme Court with an executive and judiciary subordinate to Congress. That's the exact same that supports abolishing prisons. Oh, no, that was 19%. The 33% was the SAVE Act.
4: Yeah.
7: 56% disagree. The rest, I don't know. Wow. 50% of Democrat voters support replacing the presidency and Supreme Court. No. 75% of Republicans oppose replacing the presidency and the Supreme Court. Who the hell are those 25% of Republicans that are saying replace the presidency and the Supreme Court?
4: Sorry, you're lying. I don't buy. Okay. I have to say this first. Let's just take the word conservative. I don't know how many different definitions there are or what the criteria is in different people's minds, people that call themselves conservative, right? So people that call themselves Republican to a pollster?
7: That's a great point. No, that's a solid point. It's a great point.
4: Because if you're saying that, because there is an effort. There's been an effort for a long time to mislead the public and the whole thing. There was a video floating around the other day, and it was an interviewer talking to, I think it was three different female voters who have voted Republican most of their lives or something to that effect, but they're voting for Tallarico. Don't buy it. I don't buy it at all. No, it's theater.
7: Neither do I.
4: Tell me what you actually believe.
7: Yeah.
4: Tell me what you believe, and tell me how that fits Tallarico. Tell me how that works, because, you know, I don't know. How do you qualify if you're a pollster? How do you qualify? Now, if it's registered voter, but if you're in a state that doesn't have, I mean, you know, you look at like the state of Texas, we have open primaries. So you're not going to find a registered Republican unless maybe they registered in another state or something. I don't know how you confirm that 25%, that entire 25% are Republicans.
7: But I would say overall, based on the fact that if you look at the polling that has been done out there on the three branches of government, where the majority of America, or excuse me, in some polls a majority, and in every case a plurality, we have seen do not know what the three branches of government are. If you've got half the country who doesn't know what the three branches of government are, then they don't understand the separation of powers. If you don't understand the separation of powers, you have no idea why this country came into existence. You have no idea the concept of what the country stands for and why it exists.
4: Right.
7: Because the separation of powers is it. The separation of powers is so you can't have communism. The separation of powers is so you cannot have a monarchy. the entire concept of the separation of powers is keeping power from growing and becoming one part of a government system.
4: Right.
7: That's one of the reasons. I mean, that's part of the fury over the power that the bureaucracy has had, that the Supreme Court has shut down.
4: Yeah.
7: Where all of a sudden their bureaucracy is making rules and regulations, and it's like, whoa, that's not you're a bureaucrat making that call. You know, like the entire Chevron decision.
4: Right. Right.
7: When we look at that, and when you look at, you know, the entire thing on, we're the EPA, we're going to regulate whatever we want. No, Congress dictates what you regulate.
4: Yep.
7: You don't get to do it. And the Supreme Court that's saying on abortion. And there isn't one person I've talked to that can answer it after I explain the decision from a couple of years ago. I forgot the name of it. Not Brock, not Block. What is it? Oh, can't think of the name of it.
4: Mm.
7: The abortion decision, which they go, the Supreme Court saying that abortion is illegal. They have no right. They didn't say the abortion is illegal.
4: Right.
7: What they said was Congress has not made a law on it. Well, and the liberal Supreme Court, by creating a law that doesn't exist, they don't have that power to do that.
4: Dobbs,
7: yes.
4: AOC railed in the days after it, a day or two after it, saying, this is what's wrong with the Supreme Court, so we need to take it up in Congress. That's actually what the Supreme Court said.
7: And I remember the editorials going, AOC, that's the entire...
4: That was the decision.
7: You agree with their point. What they're saying is, judges don't get to make law.
4: Right.
7: Because if judges make law, if judges are appointed, you know, they're not elected. They're not elected representatives of the people. They don't get to make law. And every person, not because I went through, I've explained a couple of them that I went through when I explained it, and I got a blank look.
4: Yeah.
7: I'll never forget the one woman when I was up in Buffalo, the one woman couple that I met, not the couple that I met a few months ago, but this goes back a few years ago. And I explained to her, well, that's not what they said. Here's what they said. And she was like, but it's wrong. I go, well, then if it's wrong, Congress should take it up.
4: Right.
7: We don't live in a monarchy.
4: For your representatives to take it up.
7: We don't live in a dictatorship.
4: No.
7: Her husband is behind her going like this, clapping behind, listening to me talk.
4: Right.
7: And he's just smiling. I'm thinking to myself, he apparently understands the separation of powers argument. That is it. That you want to talk about, Scalia said it. And it's absolutely true.
4: Yep.
7: If you ask most people what's the most important part of the Constitution, they're going to tell you the Bill of Rights. They're absolutely wrong. Because if you don't have the separation of powers, the Bill of Rights goes away.
4: Right.
7: The Bill of Rights goes away, and that's the entire thing the Founding Fathers were concerned about, the tyranny of the majority working against the minority.
4: And it is, and I don't know if I reposted it the other day. I know I hit the like button on it. Somebody posted it, though. He was testifying, actually, on Capitol Hill, and he just laid it out, Scalia. And it's something that we've talked about, and it's perfect. That the greatest part about our Constitution is the separation of powers. Because if you look at the Bill of Rights, if you look at the amendments, you know, and it's like, you know, all these things that came along. But the separation of powers is what makes us unique.
7: And that's why things move slow. It was intended to be that way.
4: People,
7: things move too slow. We need to be. No. They're supposed to move slow.
4: Right. Because you think, and I think he cited, like in Great Britain, all of a sudden, oh, they don't like the prime minister. Boom. Vote of confidence. Let's move on. And it happens all, we see it all the time over there. You know? And it's ridiculous. But the DSA wants it even further. You know, we want our control, no control by the other side. And if we want it permanent, because in communism, it actually becomes a dictatorship. It has to.
7: We are Red Eye Radio.
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7: We are Red Eye Radio. He is Eric Carlin, and I'm Gary McNamara. Okay, quickly, some Babylon Bee headlines.
4: Yeah.
7: Update. Moroccans who invaded Spain now registered to vote in New Jersey. the Middle East expanded to include Michigan.
4: well.
7: What was the other one that I saw that was just... Oh, government-run stores to allow anyone to buy groceries as long as they have a special mark on their hand or forehead.
4: Yeah.
7: Oh, Trump warns Iran this is their fourth to last chance at peace. And Democrats express concern over the increase in gun violence against active shooters.
4: Yeah.
7: Oh. Wow.
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1: Immediately call 911. Hot and humid weather on the East Coast, dangerous fire conditions out west.
2: For Las Vegas, Nevada, out towards the southwest, the desert southwest, ninth day in a row that they're dealing with extreme heat warnings. That includes areas of Phoenix, 112, Palm Springs, 109. Salt Lake City is under that too, 102 degrees. And the heat in the west persists all the way through the weekend. Salt Lake City, 101, 101 Saturday, 99 on your Sunday. And then Billings, 95, 101, just unusually hot.
1: Wendy's worker in Massachusetts looking forward to starting freshman year at Yale this fall, all because his employers decided to help fund his education. 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
1: A growing number of national restaurant chains are pulling jalapenos from their menus due to a salmonella outbreak linked to the spicy peppers. They include Sweetgreen, Qdoba, and Chipotle, and they all say they're doing it out of precaution. ABC News medical contributor Dr. Alok Patel says salmonella outbreaks linked to jalapenos are rare.
5: What's concerning and tricky about this is produce such as jalapenos, they don't go through that cooking step to kill the bacteria. They get chopped up and then added later to another product.
1: Immigration advocates say Haitians face mass deportations as Congress holds hearings on the ongoing dangers in the country. ABC's Chuck Sievertson.
6: Executive director of the San Diego-based nonprofit Haitian Bridge Alliance, Gerlene Joseph, says after the Trump administration recently ended temporary protection status for more than 1 million people, including Haitians in the U.S., it was revealed at a congressional hearing that back in Haiti,
7: 17 children and 30 civilians, adults, were killed, 47 total, by what seems to be U.S. drones.
6: And that military officials said
7: they are at war.
6: Joseph says they're getting calls of more ICE raids in Haitian communities.
1: The Federal Aviation Administration ordered inspections of hundreds of Boeing 737 MAX planes after cracks were reported in some older aircraft. Boeing says it supports the FAA directive and has already initiated the inspections. The order takes effect next month. The FAA estimates it covers 471 planes. I'm Stephanie Officer, ABC News.
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1: Now, it's Red Eye Radio. Gary McNamara and Eric Hurley talk about everything from politics to social issues and news of the day. Whether you're up late or you're just starting your day, welcome to the show. From the Relief Factor Studios, this is Red Eye Radio.
2: All across America, we are Red Eye Radio. He is Eric Hurley and I'm Gary McNamara. Good morning. Thank you for being here.
3: Thank you.
2: All right. Climate change update.
3: Oh, good.
2: The Aspen Aspen Ideas Climate Conference went on here recently.
3: Okay.
2: And here's what Hollywood writer and producer Dorothy Fortenberry had to say, for example, about things that Hollywood should be doing concerning climate change.
3: Oh.
2: Are you ready for this one?
3: I hope so.
2: Stop what you're doing unless you're driving.
3: That's right.
2: There we go.
3: All right.
4: But there's also just the act of portraying reality as it is. And if you just made a regular show where the weather in your show mirrored the weather that we're all living through, that would end up conveying, you know, there would be days where the sky was full of smoke. You know, we're still making all of our Hallmark Christmas specials with snow.
3: Okay.
2: Making all of our Hallmark Christmas specials with snow.
3: Yeah.
2: That's because it still snows.
3: There's no such thing as snow, and we all know it. Except in a Hallmark movie. Well, didn't somebody say that one time? Didn't some alarmist come on and say, the only place in the future, the only place kids will see snow is like in a movie or something? I think they did. It was, goes back a ways.
2: Now,
3: that it's getting so bad that there won't be any snow anywhere for anyone
2: to see. Oh, yeah.
3: Kids will not live anywhere where there is snow.
2: I forgot who said it, but you're correct. You're correct.
3: It will only be in movies.
2: Check AI.
3: Yeah. Yeah, exactly. Because I want it to be accurate.
2: Well, I do know for a fact that since they don't produce the Hallmark movies during the Christmas vacation.
3: No, they're probably finishing up right now.
2: Right.
3: They're probably in post right now.
2: Since they do them in the summer.
3: Right.
2: In many
3: it's like
2: places.
3: Recording Christmas albums. They do it all in the summer.
2: Right. It's, they do use fake snow.
3: Yes.
2: Well,
3: it's not even good fake snow, quite frankly.
2: Well, personally, I mean, we just finished Christmas in July on Hallmark. They had that every year.
3: No, my wife was watching it the other day.
2: They still had that. Okay.
3: Yeah. But you know what I've started to notice? They're using the same snow in every movie. I thought, that's the same snow I saw in the last four movies. That's a ripoff.
2: Well, I think they do a great disservice diet-wise.
3: Because they're all they do is
2: coffee, muffins, pastries.
3: And you never really see them eat the entire muffin.
2: Hot chocolate.
3: Right.
2: Let's go have a hot chocolate.
3: Yeah.
2: All right. Hey. Have you finished that one? Let's have a double. Let's go for another one. We can do it.
3: And there's always someone bringing

0: But it's in those movies, it's like, here, I thought you might need this. Oh, thank you. An afternoon pick-me-up. And I'm thinking, first of all, if you've got the afternoon pick-me-up, sorry, no offense to Hallmark, but you might have a problem. You're drinking too much coffee. You live in a small town called Christmasville. What in your life is requiring you to be alert for 21 hours a day?
1: Do they ever do, Christmas in Miami without snow?
0: No, there's been a couple of them. Where was it? Where was the one place?
1: Tropical Christmas? Or
0: I don't know
1: like
0: if
1: that.
0: They did. They probably have. And then at the very end, look, it's snowing. The weatherman says it's never happened here. That's because it hasn't. This is a movie. I would love to do the fourth wall in one of those movies. But you know, that'd be fun.
1: I just love it, though. There should be less snow during the Christmas Hallmark movies.
0: Yeah. We're still showing people snow, and it's not realistic.
1: Actually, I've never, maybe there's one out there. I will accuse Hallmark of always having manageable snow.
0: Well, there are actually, I did see a couple of movies where the couple got stranded.
1: Oh, that's right.
0: Yeah, there were a couple of movies. They were traveling and they got stranded because they're driving a rear wheel drive vehicle through a snowy mountain.
1: No, there
0: pass.
1: Are. I do remember there's a couple where they got. Remember they. Their flights got canceled. There's like a couple of those where their flights got canceled and they had to drive somewhere.
0: And there was one where one of them was a musician and they actually got a ride on a famous person's bus. I forget the artist who played the famous person, famous singer, but it was an actual singer Marie Osmond.
1: Oh, wow.
0: Yeah. There was that. I just found out Leanne Rimes has done a couple of the Hallmark movies. So Jewel has done a couple. I looked at my wife. I was like, "But is that Jewel?" She was like, "Yeah, she's in a few of these." I'm like, "Really?" So yeah, I mean, they're apparently, you know, this is a thing now.
1: Well,
0: a good paycheck.
1: Well, I mean, I think the Hallmark movies should reflect the real world. There should be more violence.
0: Well, we should have more protests. That don't include, shutting down the tree farm.
1: No. Or when do we want it? A tree farm. Where do we want it? Right here.
2: There needs to be.
1: Where it needs to be. Where the trees grow.
0: I mean, it's not a good chant, but it's a chant.
1: If climate change
0: Save
1: should be
0: our
1: brought
0: tree
1: in,
0: farms.
1: Why not other all, you know, liberal narratives?
0: No, actually,
1: which means you couldn't have a Christmas movie.
0: Well, they didn't go that far. On one of them, it was about a tree farm, but they had this one tree that had been there forever, and they wanted it to be the national tree.
1: Oh,
0: and then
1: it's called the national tree.
0: Is it called the national tree?
1: Yeah, I remember that. That's like 10, 15 years old. That's
0: is it that old?
1: Yeah.
0: And so they were like,
1: they
0: we
1: take
0: can't
1: it all across
0: it.
1: The country, though.
0: Yeah.
1: Oh, they didn't? The one I saw, they took all the way across the country.
0: Okay, this was the difference.
1: That's like,
0: because they were trying to convince the tree farm, and the tree had been there, and it was a tribute to one of the parents who passed away, and they thought, no, they would never want this. And then I can't remember. I think at the end they chopped it down and burned it. I could be wrong. I don't remember things well when I watch these movies, because I'm too busy making comedy during the, breaks. My wife is not laughing very hard, but I am.
1: Yeah, since I dropped Satellite, I cut the cord like 6 years
0: ago. They're all over YouTube for free. Third parties have posted them all over YouTube.
1: Oh, really?
0: I don't know why there hasn't been a content claim on that, but they're all over YouTube.
1: Are they really?
0: Yeah. Wow. All over. And the problem is, once your wife, you won't have this problem. Once your wife watches one, your algorithm on YouTube is filled with them. I'm trying to watch some guys fish and I can't get past all the Christmas movies.
1: You know what I did yesterday? Because the pot laws have changed again in Texas.
0: Yeah. So you went and to a smokeout or something?
1: I went to a smokeout. Yes. I wanted the Hallmark movies to cover that.
0: Yeah, right.
1: Yeah, we're all just sitting here getting high. Just give weed. Me another muffin.
0: Just weed. It's all natural. Here, I brought coffee.
1: No, but I was trying to get a handle on it.
0: Here, you know, just edibles.
1: I was trying to get a handle on it. It's like you see some of the sentences I get from when I get Delta 8, Delta 10. I never heard of Delta 10.
0: Delta, wow, there's a 10 now?
1: Delta 10.
0: Okay.
1: THCA, which apparently is either in vape or smoke form that does not have any of the intoxicating qualities until you heat it.
0: There's a new one, TMZ1, which makes you think that the paparazzi is following you.
1: But it starts out like 2 years in prison mm-hmm. for the lowest amount,
0: right.
1: And it goes up to life in prison.
0: Wow.
1: But Delta 9 is still legal. That's the first, I guess.
0: So I guess it doesn't get you high.
1: The first evolution of the hemp weed,
0: right,
1: was Delta 9.
0: Right.
1: That's still legal. Okay. Now they filed suit on it. But, you know, just trying
0: to... retail organizations filed
1: retail suit. Organizations and some cop has filed a federal lawsuit.
0: Oh, wow.
1: You know, it's so it'll be interesting. I don't know if they're going to take it off or not, but I mean, what a mess that's going to be because you're a cop, you don't know. And I remember about 6 months ago, I was talking to a police officer about that. And he just said, we just, you know, we arrest people and figure it out later if they have a quantity, you know, of it. Because you can't tell whether something is Delta 9, Delta 10, regular weed. I don't even know. What's regular weed called?
0: The weed.
1: Is there a Delta before it, I guess, was my point.
0: Yeah, I don't know. I don't know. But someone in the media made the point the other day that in certain cities, it's just a misdemeanor. It's just a civil fine. So if you get caught with a small amount of actual weed, I don't know how small the amount is in that jurisdiction, then you pay a fine. I think you still have to show up for court or whatever. I don't know how it works. But you can't, but they've got more harsh sentences on the Delta 8. So I don't know.
1: And the thing is, it hasn't been explained. Is it more intoxicating than Delta 9? Is it just because of the chemistry of it? Is it more? I've not heard that. And
0: yeah,
1: so I did see, what was the like, I'm doing this from memory now, I don't have it in front of me. It's like 400 grams life in prison
0: of Delta 8
1: or wow. Delta 10, which I don't even know what Delta 10. I've never heard of the Delta 10. I didn't even know it was about 2 years ago. Where you were telling me, you said, you know, weed's legal here. I go, what are you talking about? This is Texas. And you're the first one that you saw it somewhere. I didn't even know. I was wondering why. I saw all these vape and smoke shops in my neighborhood. I'm like, wow, people are really smoking and vaping.
0: It's medical marijuana is legal.
1: To tobacco?
0: Right.
1: Yeah, but those aren't dispensaries. Those are all the ones that opened up are commercial for recreational.
0: But weed is not legal.
1: Weed is not legal. No.
0: No. No. No. No. No. No. I never made that claim. But it was. But
1: no. No. No. But the offshoots of it, the Delta. I mean, it's still.
0: Oh, you mean in the plant form? You mean?
1: No, it's still in the plant form, edible form,
0: mm-hmm.
1: vape form,
0: right?
1: Whatever other form there would be,
0: right?
1: If it's Delta 8, Delta 9, Delta 10, THCA, I think is the one that I saw yesterday.
0: Well, and
1: that they're all legal and have been legal since 2018. I had no idea till you told me 2 years ago.
0: This is the hemp derived THC.
1: Right.
0: Yeah, exactly. Yeah,
1: but it's still THC.
0: Right. Yes. Yeah. Because this is why the lawmakers and lieutenant governor went up. He just battled for this. And then the governor kind of balked at what the lieutenant governor had actually pushed for. Because
1: remember, the legislature did not pass this law.
0: No. And so there was
1: the new law.
0: You know, this, yeah. So this was basically the compromise. And I don't know where it goes from here, but we do have medical marijuana, but it's so stringent. It has to go through for each patient. I think it has to go through, I don't know how many approval levels.
1: Yeah.
0: I don't know, but it's not the same as other states.
1: But I couldn't believe how many in the last couple of years vape and smoke shops appeared in my neighborhood. And I was, and until you told me about, you know, the hemp law, the 2018 agriculture bill on that, I had no idea. And I was really wondering, you know, because I'm just driving by going, wow, there's a lot of people sure smoking tobacco these days in different forms or getting a nicotine. I had no idea.
0: Right. None. Right.
1: But then again, in my neighborhood, we just got liquor stores in 2020.
0: Well, and I had seen it actually in an advertisement. This is legal in Texas. I saw it on X, actually. That's where I saw it. That's how I learned it. THC part, because all of the hemp movement was really about two things. Agriculture, farmers being able to diversify in what they were going to grow. And also CBD being used, the CBD part of it being used for medical purposes. And there were a lot of people pushing for that. But there was a workaround that got the THC involved, and that's what they did.
1: But the original point is when you talked about your wife on YouTube, that the algorithm, once you watch one Hallmark movie, boom.
0: Yeah.
1: Well, I made the mistake on my phone of doing this research all day on Facebook. Every other post is, this is legal. This is legal.
0: Yep.
1: Here's the drink. Here's this. Here's Willie's. I got Willie, apparently. Willie Nelson makes a Delta 9 drink that is available in liquor stores in Texas.
0: Yeah.
1: So I'm just like, okay, but I don't know how you regulate it when it's basically the same drug, just in a different, they get there in a different chemical way. And one can get you life in prison and the other is free. It just, I just don't see this lasting. I just don't.
0: Yeah.
1: But it was about the algorithm. I'm like, every other, oh, I get a liquid form.
0: Yeah.
1: Willie Nelson. Oh, wow. Figures. We are Red Eye Radio.
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1: We are Red Eye Radio. He is Eric Carlin. I'm Gary McNamara. Welcome and good morning. Coming up following the bottom of the hour, grocery stores in Chicago closing. That has had taxpayer subsidies for them. We'll get to that coming up. The president and the Iran war. Wow.
0: Yeah.
1: When I saw the statement yesterday, I just burst out laughing. I'm like, you got to stop it. You need to stop. He needs to stop talking.
0: Well, that's what I was saying the other day. Really, don't say anything about it. We're doing everything we can to keep them from getting nuclear weapons. That's our mission. And we're sticking with that every day. And just say that. Just repeat that. How are negotiations going? We'll tell you when there's a deal, if that happens. When it happens, we'll tell you. Otherwise, we're making sure they don't get nuclear weapons.
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0: And thank you.
1: You know, I think it was when I saw the Truth Social from the president this morning. Iranian leadership has been unbelievably duplicitous. They asked for a meeting. Some would say beg. Talks begin with more scheduled in the immediate future. And they say openly and proudly that they're not having any discussions, that nothing's being talked about, and they're only dealing with Oman. They then go on to give their usual blather to say the Strait of Hormuz will be operated powerfully by them, when it is, already controlled by the United States Navy, and our, well, you get where this is, going yesterday.
0: Yeah.
1: Saw a response, Jim Garrity, National Review, and I agree with this. I have never seen a president so eager to announce to the world that he has been fooled by the other negotiating party over and over and over again. When I saw that yesterday, I burst out laughing.
0: Well,
1: I was like, well, of course, they've been this way. He's sounding surprised. He's constantly surprised. That's the imagery that he's giving.
0: Right.
1: And it's like, stop it.
0: And then we'll hear, and it's inevitable, we'll hear again. But we're going back to the table.
1: Yeah.
0: But they still want to talk. Deal. We're very close to a deal. Is what Qatar and the Saudis told him the other day. A deal is imminent. No, it's not. It won't ever be. Regime gone. Uranium in our hands. Period. That's the only way this thing ends on a positive. And I don't think that's going to happen. Which means it's probably not going to happen in our lifetime. I really hope I'm wrong. You know, if the Israelis are claiming, you know, there's something going on and there's, you know, some kind of backdoor covert operation going on to remove the regime. And it ends up, and I've said this before, if they end up coming out saying, hey, this is why we had to do this and say what we said, and here's what we did, and the regime is gone, and the uranium is in our hands, I'll say, okay, great. I would still say, stop talking. There's only one thing you need to say. Our mission remains as it was from day one. To keep them from getting nuclear weapons, we're going to work to no end to do that. We won't talk about anything else until it happens. If something else happens that we believe is worth bringing to you, we'll let you know. But we will work to no end to keep them from getting nuclear weapons. That's all we have to say. That is the mission. It's ongoing.
1: Yeah.
0: And we're not going to divulge anything else.
1: That which again, he's losing his base on this big time, just right. Big time. I've not seen anything. And on, the reflecting pool debacle, when you lose Scott Jennings on the reflecting pool.
0: Yeah.
1: Because, Jeanine Pirro, who you could not find. You could not find a bigger cheerleader for Donald Trump as president than Jeanine Pirro, currently the federal attorney for D.C.
0: Yeah, yeah.
1: And, you know, the stories out there saying, you know, because he said she choked on this one, mm-hmm. is what he said.
0: Mm-hmm.
1: You've got multiple news sources stating that he's discussed letting her go.
0: Right.
1: Over this.
0: Right.
1: Which, if the president's going to talk about it as he did yesterday, it better be fact-based.
0: Yeah.
1: When you lose Scott Jennings, who is the... Remember, Scott Jennings takes the Republican side and the president's side on almost everything. That's what his job is.
0: Mm-hmm.
1: A lot of the time, his spin is absolutely correct. Sometimes you're like, oh, man, all right, you're really reaching there.
0: Yeah.
1: But when he finally, as we played the audio yesterday, just said, this is ridiculous. This guy didn't do anything. And you're going after him. And you're continuing to go after him. The president spends too much time on things that don't matter. And we said it early on. Unless you have a filtration system in there, you're not going to have clear water. It's that simple.
0: Right.
1: Unless you treat it like a swimming pool, it's not going to be clear. And it wasn't. But he just things that, and I don't know, I can't get into his mind. I don't know why. I don't know whether it's ego. I don't know what it is. But if you will lose, you've lost, the president has lost a ton of his base, even the influencers on prices now, because when he put back the tariffs again, now remember, the tariffs are not as high as they were before. The tariffs were a lot higher before in many different products. But when you've got this president going after Jeanine Pirro, one of his most loyalist people ever. When you've got him constantly over and over again, basically telling you how the Iranians are making a fool out of him, which he actually said those words.
0: Yeah.
1: When you have the president going after the oil companies for profits like Obama and Biden and every liberal did, to the point of, as James Freeman brought up in the Wall Street Journal, voters have to put up with a lot of Trump's weirdness in return for his willingness to push back against leftist insanity. What's the point if he's going to adopt Senator Elizabeth Warren's talking points and pretend that he doesn't understand supply and demand, or that oil CEOs are more greedy than he or Ms. Warren are?
0: Hmm.
1: The shame of today's attacks on the energy producers is that he stepped on some extremely hopeful news in what has been a rather year of modest economic growth. As was reported in the last couple of days, factory activity expanded past expectations in the U.S. in July, growing at its fastest rate in more than 4 years, according to a survey of manufacturing firms. The ISM's Purchasing Managers Index was 55.6 in July compared to 53.3. Readings above 50 indicate a sectoral expansion. Analysts polled by the Wall Street Journal were expecting a reading of 54, and it was more than that. The new orders index expanded for the seventh consecutive month after four straight readings in contraction. And goes up talking about there was some good economic news to promote yesterday, and it's lost in a reflecting pool and going after oil companies and being surprised that Iran lies
0: again.
1: Yeah, again. it's just, it's frustrating.
0: Well, and the problem is, it's all about the messaging. It's all about his words.
1: Yeah.
0: Hand it over, the reflecting pool thing. Look, I can't tell you, but I'll tell you it needs a thorough investigation. Let's see what they find.
1: Right.
0: And we'll go based on what she found. And if you're going to say, like he did over the weekend, she's wrong, then you better have something to back it up. Why is it you believe she's wrong?
1: He said because the judge went after her and she couldn't handle it.
0: Right.
1: She choked.
0: I guess let me rephrase that. What evidence do you have that her findings are wrong?
1: I don't believe Jeanine Pirro choked.
0: No. I don't believe so. If it's a contractor problem and that's what she found, then that's what you have. When your biggest cheerleader can't work that, we've seen this happen before. Epstein files. Next thing you know, your AG's gone.
1: Yeah.
0: I mean, this is over and over again. People who have defended him to no end. Well, actually, it wasn't it. It was the end of Pam Bondi's career as AG. And they get hired by him and they're gone. Because you can't form an opinion isn't going to get you there. Especially in legal matters. You're going to have evidence. And it better be solid if you're going after somebody. If you're going to prosecute somebody. But then you end up, if you end up dragging somebody's name through the mud, somebody also has to pay for that. There should be, at the very least, an apology. If I was wrongly accused, I don't care who the president is.
1: Like I say, one of the biggest cheerleaders of this president and the Republicans is Scott Jennings. He's been a Republican, worked for Mitch McConnell, everything else.
0: Right.
1: When you lose him on the reflecting pool, and Trump lost him on the reflecting pool the other day.
0: Yeah. Right.
1: Play the audio.
0: Right.
1: Then you're doing something wrong. Meanwhile, in Chicago, a warning for Mondani. The closure of 7 Save-A-Lot grocery stores on Chicago's South and West Sides has renewed debate over whether government subsidies can effectively address food access in underserved neighborhoods, with one free market policy expert arguing the shutdowns highlights the limits of public intervention. The stores operated by Yellow Banana closed after Save-A-Lot ended its operating agreement with the company, citing financial challenges that including a sharp decline in SNAP purchases. Chicago had invested $13.5 million in taxpayer dollars to renovate 6 of the 7 locations as part of an effort to expand grocery access in neighborhoods often described as food deserts. Nicole Hoyer, researcher at the Heritage Foundation, said the closures were a predictable outcome of bad policy, dumping millions upon millions of dollars into these stores without addressing the root causes of grocery unaffordability, like city regulations, high taxes, even crime. Without addressing these things, just dumping more money into artificially inflating these grocery stores is not going to solve the problem. She said the governments lack the incentive that drive private business to operate efficiently. Free markets create better outcomes for the residents. They're better equipped to handle the intricacies of business, whether that's a high supply chain management or dealing with labor. The government, on the other hand, is backed by taxpayer dollars, so they don't really have an incentive to run these stores efficiently or cost effectively.
0: Yeah.
1: And as we see with Mondami, already the startup cost doesn't matter because somebody else is paying for it.
0: Yep.
1: Not the customer.
0: Right.
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1: We are Red Eye Radio. He's Eric Carly, and I'm Gary McNamara. You know, talking about the Chicago grocery stores, we started the show talking about Mandani, the ID and his aide said you would, we thought she said you would need like a library card. They couldn't say ID. Jonathan Turley says, it appears you'll need an ID to enter Mandani markets, but not to vote for Mandani. His staff is planning on a library card-esque card. So what it means is you need to go in, show your ID, you know, show your ID.
0: Get and, one of these cards from the city.
1: Right, and then get a card from the city saying you can shop at the city store. And so it, and so that means since you have to really have an ID to get another ID, without question, this is the Democrat argument, blacks and married women with children will be excluded, will not be able to shop because, as we know, according to Democrats, blacks do not know how to get ID, and married women, because they change their names, have problems with ID.
0: Yeah.
1: So Mandani is discriminating against blacks and married women with children who need food in order to survive.
0: Wow.
1: Have I made that dramatic enough?

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7: From ABC News, I'm Brian Clark. Overnight, the Senate confirmed Todd Blanche as Attorney General.
8: On this vote, the yeas are 50, the nays are 49. The nomination is confirmed.
7: The narrow vote passed after all Democrats and two Republicans, Senator Susan Collins and Lisa Murkowski, voted against Blanche's confirmation, citing his past role as President Trump's personal attorney and their concerns over the so-called anti-weaponization fund. The key vote to confirm Blanche came from Louisiana Senator Bill Cassidy.
9: The choice is not between perfection and Mr. Blanche. It is between Mr. Blanche and another acting attorney general who may not run the department effectively under President Trump.
7: The Supreme Court will likely decide the fight over the White House ballroom after the D.C.

0: There's the headline, then there's the story behind it. 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
8: 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If you have retirement questions too, you're in luck because today we're going to start our show with some of the more common questions. We're going to let Greg address those, see how his team here at Pivotal Financial would help you if these are questions that you have as well. But first, we want to share our phone number with you. This is the Straight Connect line that will get you in touch with the team here at Pivotal Financial and let them walk you through their pivotal process, their pivotal plan that includes Social Security, income, tax, legacy, so many aspects. And it all begins with that X-ray, that risk analysis on your portfolio. Here's the number to remember, 615-614-8460. 615-614-8460. You can text the word visit to that number anytime, and that will also get you connected for that first complimentary visit, we might add. All right, Greg, how are you this morning?
2: I am doing wonderful, Amy. Let's get started on these fabulous questions or concerns that retirees have.
8: I'm excited to hear whether you, you know, if you align with these, because sometimes I think, you know, what's common here in the office with you and your clients may not be what's, common when we throw these questions out here. But let's get started. And I think the first one is, should I move my retirement account out of my old employer's plan? Okay, well, that seems like a pretty common one for sure.
2: That is a very common one. I have people come in all the time and they'll have leftover, I call them old rabid leftover 401ks.
8: Leftovers. Mm-hmm.
2: You know? And so it's not uncommon for me to see that. But however, most of the time, that's people don't really realize they're leaving those behind. And then I'll have people that are coming in that are retiring now saying, okay, what should I do? So the answer to that is, you know, if you're over 59 and a half, you can do in-service IRA rollovers. With a 401k, you're only allowed to invest in the options that are allocated for you within that 401k. And so they can be very limited options. And so when you're in the IRA world, remember, if you move your 401k and do a rollover to an IRA, that's an IRS approved transaction, still keeps it tax deferred.
8: Mm-hmm.
2: But then the world is your oyster. You can do whatever we want. We can invest it according to your age and risk tolerance. And, you know, we can look at, okay, do you want it actively managed? You know, and then we determine exactly what type of risk you are. There's no secret to that. There's only five levels of risk: conservative, moderate, balanced, growth, and aggressive. And so sometimes you just don't have the option. So I would say, the long answer to a short question you gave me is absolutely, I would roll out of your 401k into an IRA.
8: Yeah. I mean, there's no real easy short answers to any of these questions, I imagine. They all require a little more information, a little more conversation with you and your team. And, you know, you can only share what

0: you can share here on the radio, right?
1: You know, I mean, when you have a good advisor, they'll walk you through it step by step. So it's not a, some people are think, oh my gosh, how am I ever going to get this $500,000 or this $1 million or this $250,000? How am I ever going to get this from this place to that place?
0: Right.
1: And, you know, I mean, it's easy. I handle that. We walk our clients through that process. We do it on a weekly basis. So we're very familiar with 401k to IRA rollovers. But again, if you're 50 years old and you don't really have any qualifying events, you know, a lot of times you can't move out until you're 59 and a half. But we look a lot and we see these people that have these old 401ks sitting out there from other old jobs. We can absolutely move all of those into IRAs.
0: Here's another question for you, Greg. This one says, how much can I actually pull from my accounts each year? And this kind of gets into the old 4% rule. Is it outdated? Do you still believe in it? Does it still work? That whole question.
1: That's a good question. I mean, you know, so what I always do when I revert back to that, should I take 3%, 4%, or 5%? Immediately, what pops in my brain is sequence of returns.
0: Mm-hmm.
1: You know, and that time, if we say, you know what, I've built up $500,000 or I've built up $1 million my entire life, and I'm just going to use that good old 4% rule or 5% rule. I'm going to take 5% off of my assets that I've built my entire life. And the number one thing that I don't like about that is I should be fine. I don't like that word in income planning or retirement planning. I should be fine.
0: Mm-hmm.
1: I want to know that I've got guarantees. And so there's instruments that we use where we don't rely on that sequence of returns. So if you're one of the listeners out here right now and you're thinking, that makes sense. I don't want to be subject to the sequence of returns. You want to be sure and call us. That's one of the things that I go over at every live event. Of course, we do, Amy and I, you and I do radio. You and I also do TV together.
0: That's right.
1: And then we do live events. And we do a lot of live events where we're talking to people, you know, face-to-face in a room, whether it be over dinner, lunch, or educational workshops. And I always put that slide on my PowerPoint showing 2000. In the year 2000, if you had started taking $50,000 off of $1 million, for example, and that plays out for 24 years, I can show you a person that's going to be, and they continue to take that $50,000 out. I can show you a person that's probably going to run out of money in their 70s, where if we just reverse that, we start at 2024 backwards to 2000. I mean, that person ends up taking $50,000 a year out for all of those years and still has $2 million left. So which way is it going to be? We open ourselves up to a guessing game when we do that sequence of return. So if that's something that, you know, that's been a question on your mind is, how am I going to access this money in retirement? And is that 4% rule going to hold up? You know, it's very questionable. So we'll have to look at that on an individual basis.
0: Talking today with Greg Lynch. He is the president and founder here at Pivotal Financial. To find out if you should be doing something and you don't want to be, just should be okay, questioning yourself, reach out to the team here and let them walk you through their risk analysis on your portfolio. 615-614-8460 is that number. 615-614-8460. Let's try to get to a couple more here. When should I start taking my Social Security checks? Boy, that's a big one, isn't it?
1: You know, that's, and we've got special software that we utilize that helps people determine that. We can say, okay, well, you know, do you have any other pension income? Should I start at 62? Should I wait until my full retirement age is 67? You know, a lot of things come into play. So that really becomes highly personalized on each individual, because then I'll ask, well, have you ever, are you, if you're single, have you ever been married before? If you weren't, there's a lot of complexity that comes into the Social Security question, because there's special provisions within the Social Security law that says, okay, well, if we were married for 10 years or longer before age 60, and as long as we weren't remarried after, and that can even be on a divorced spouse, ex-spouse, then, you know, a lot of times, and if that spouse predeceases you, then you can still draw a widow benefit from that spouse. So a lot of people don't know all of the options they have within Social Security, but I do. About 12, 13 years ago, we started doing Social Security workshops only, and that's all we discussed for an hour.
0: Laser-focused, yeah.
1: No, just laser-focused on that because people didn't have a clue.
0: No, I'm not giving you enough time to cover this one, but a lot of questions about, should I do a Roth conversion? What's the short answer on that?
1: And you and I talk about Roth conversions a lot, Amy. A short answer on that is we got to make sure it fits. Number one, it's not right for everybody, but it's right for a lot of people. And we've got to look at the tax tables. Does it fit in the tax table you're currently in? Can I do it right now? Probably not. If you're working, making a lot of money, it's not a good time to do a Roth conversion. But once we're retired, let's say we're 65 when we retire, we've got until your RMD age or age 75 or 73, depending on what age that is for you, depending on your birth year. But we've got that full amount of time, that 8 to 10 years or 7 to 10 years, that we can really do a good job of Roth conversions. If it makes sense for you, we look at tax tables and IRMA tables, income related monthly adjustment amounts, for your Part B and Part D of Medicare, and make sure it fits for you.
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0: It's Amy Sharp back alongside Greg Lynch, president, founder here at Pivotal Financial. Thanks so much for joining us today. Always look forward to sharing some great knowledge from Greg with his many, many years of working with individuals just like you. Reach out to the team here, 615-614-8460 is the number, 615-614-8460. Well, I mentioned legacy planning. We're going to spend some time talking about that right now. It can be a tough conversation. I know we've talked about it here on our show before, Greg. No one wants to think about death or what happens after they're gone. But today, we're going to give you some ways to ensure that your wishes are carried out. Let's start with the basics, Greg. Why is estate planning so very important for everyone, regardless of your financial situation? I think that's where we get our heads kind of wrapped into this idea of, I've got to have this great amount of wealth built up.
1: People think just that. They think, oh, well, if I need a, you know, only the wealthy people in the world need a trust. You know, something that I hear quite often when it comes to legacy planning. But basically, when you put a plan together, any type of legacy plan, whether it be a will or a trust, you know, we're basically making sure that what we've developed financially through our entire lives is passed on to people that we love. People that are in our lives, and make sure that it's passed on exactly as we want it to. Now, remember, I've seen the other side of this. I've seen the side where, you know, there's a plan that wasn't put in place. It's called dying intestate. And if you died intestate, guess what? The state has a plan for you at that point. And I don't really like that plan. You know?
0: Yeah. No one should.
1: I know. I mean, we don't want the state to be the, you know, to be the person that's deciding exactly where our money goes. We want to know that. So fortunately, we have Tanner in our office, and Tanner is, he works with the team of attorneys, and really does a really, really good job with helping clients decide. He likes to explain, and we do it at our workshops too, and we've done TV segments on it, radio segments on, okay, here's the difference between a will and a trust and dying intestate. You know, we just got to make sure that we understand. A lot of times, though, we're talking about just making sure that your wishes are carried out. And of course, the main goal is to help you avoid court interference or probate. I mean, you know, if we die without anything and we go straight to probate, well, we know, okay, we're going to have some issues there. And we want to help minimize potential expenses and delays that typically create legal challenges for your family. That's probably one of the last things that you want, you know, them to be going through as they're mourning your death. So again, people don't like to talk about death. As a person in this business, I mean, I've seen my clients over the years. I've been in this business 26 years with over 500 clients, and I've seen clients experience their end. And I'll tell you, the people that have prepared, you know, it just makes so much sense. It's so much easier, you know, for our loved ones. And I myself, I lost an adult son years ago. And you know what? I mean, he didn't have, and of course, nobody thinks your child will die before you. We sure. always think, okay, we're built to go on and make sure that we predecease our children. But in my child's case, he didn't have a lot of planning set up. And man, I mean, we're at the funeral home, and before I know it, you know, we're sitting there looking at a $30,000 bill. And I said, whoa, back up just a minute. You know, and so the reason that I say that is because if you die and you don't have anything at all prepared, not only can you be taken advantage of, but sometimes if the state gets a hold of that, then all of a sudden your plan means nothing. In my world, I want to make certain that all of my assets pass exactly as I want them to. And I want to make certain that I avoid probate. Doesn't have to be the case for everybody, but I like to for people to at least know the difference between what a trust does and what a will does. We don't give legal advice at Pivotal Financial. We're not attorneys. We're, you know, financial planners. But we do work with attorneys that can give you advice if you need.
0: Yeah, it certainly helps for you to be able to see things from both sides of the lens and to really give perspective. And of course, unfortunately, to have a personal perspective as well, Greg. Nothing that you ever wanted in your life either, but you're able to walk them through those things. What about taxes? We hear horror stories about the death tax. How do tax strategies fit into this conversation?
1: You know, that's one of the things we want to look at, of course, right now, just depending on, you know, it's a lot of that's subject to which party's in office and what they'll do with, you know, these estate taxes. But we know one thing for certain. If you leave behind your IRA or your 401k, I mean, all of those are going to be taxable at some point. Uncle Sam will get what's his, whether it's you and you're converting to a Roth IRA and paying taxes on it, or whether you're just taking required minimum distributions out of that money, you're paying taxes on it, or you pass away and you're leaving that IRA to your children, then they're going to be paying taxes on it. So, you know, that's one of the things we go back. We had talked earlier about the Roth conversions in a prior segment. You know, I like to really focus on that when it comes to legacy planning, because the most important piece of money that you can leave behind, I feel, is money that's already had taxes paid on it. Within a Roth, you only pay taxes on the seed, on what you either convert or you contribute to that Roth. Everything else Uncle Sam is permanently out of. For example, if I've got a Roth IRA, and we're talking legacy planning here, and my wife receives that at my death, and then at her death, that passes to our children totally tax-free. There's a 10-year stretch on that Roth IRA also, where Uncle Sam is permanently out of all the growth in that Roth. That would be an inherited Roth IRA at that point. And your children would have 10 years to still allow that inherited Roth IRA to grow tax-free for 10 years before they have to remove it.
0: Okay, talking today with Greg Lynch about a really important topic, that is legacy planning. We know that most everyone wants to leave a legacy for their loved ones. Leaving that legacy is sometimes a little overwhelming for individuals. Again, starting with having that conversation. No one really wants to talk about end of life, but having a plan in place, having that legacy piece of your overall comprehensive plan is going to give you a sense of just able to relax and enjoy your retirement, knowing that your loved ones are taken care of. And again, we're talking all things into that plan today, including taxes, which is also something no one wants to talk about. Here's the number to reach out to the team here at Pivotal Financial, 615-614-8460. That's 615-614-8460. Remember, you can text the word visit to that number as well. Come on in, sit down, have a complimentary first meeting with the team here at Pivotal Financial. It does seem so complex, Greg, and that's why we do cover this a lot on our shows. And it's also why so many people just don't do anything. They just get a little paralyzed. How do you help clients simplify this piece of that plan and really just get started? I know we've talked before about you sort of have this counselor hat that you can put on from time to time. I imagine this is one of those times.
1: It really is. I mean, nobody wants to talk about death. I mean, we don't like to talk about it. But I'll tell you, I've never had one client that leaves our office and they've got everything done and their estate planning in order that's upset about it. I mean, people, it just kind of takes a heavy weight off your shoulder. And, you know, you don't have to worry about it. You know exactly. And these are plans, whether it be a will or a trust, they can be updated. If you've got a revocable living trust, I mean, you can update those at any time. It means that you can still sell your stuff. It's like a bucket, I say. You can put stuff in the bucket or take stuff out. So we just like to educate. And, you know, I guess it's the old saying of pulling people's head out of the sand and just talking about that exact subject. And that's one of the things that we're really, really involved in, is helping people and educating people so they understand that if they do nothing, here's what happens. If will, this is what happens. And if you have nothing or you have a will, guess what? Your first stop is still going to be probate. And a lot of people don't realize that. They think, oh, well, I've got a will, so I should be fine. Well, you might be and you should be, and it may pass right through probate, but that's the unknown. You know, what if your will is contested? You know, and so that's one of the things that we at least like to educate our clients on, a contested will. You better really figure out a way to make this work, because there's the probate attorneys are getting paid for 4 years while you're sitting there, you know, discussing what you like and don't like about it. So, you know, I've seen situations where just a few $1,000 just totally blow a family up. So money can be evil if we don't make sure that we're prepared for leaving our assets and our wealth to our kids, and make sure we do address it through either a will or a trust.
0: 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We're going to step aside, take a short break, and continue our conversation with Greg Lynch, president and founder here at Pivotal Financial, as we're taking a really deep look at the importance of having a legacy plan in place. If you have questions about anything we've covered to this point, questions moving forward, reach out to the team here for a complimentary visit. That first really look at your portfolio, and it all begins with that x-ray, we call it, that risk analysis on what you have built to this point as you move toward retirement. 615-614-8460 is that number. We will continue our talk with Greg Lynch right after this.
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0: Welcome back in. Thanks for joining us here for Pivoting Toward Retirement. I'm Amy Sharp alongside Greg Lynch. Greg, of course, is the president and founder here at Pivotal Financial. We get together each week trying to sort through some of the big topics relating to retirement. And it's hard to cover everything in a short radio program, but that's why we always encourage you to come on in, meet the team, sit down with them. Don't hesitate to start that process and let them bring you in for that complimentary visit, that x-ray, and really give you a good look at your portfolio. Here's the number, 615-614-8460, and you can text the word visit to that number as well. Two simple, very simple ways to connect with the team here. I think just for a moment, Greg, it's worth, you know, really spending some time talking about that x-ray as we talk about legacy planning. Getting just an overall look at your portfolio gives you a sense early on in that planning process of, you know, where you're at and where you want to go and how you can put that legacy piece into that plan.
1: That's a really good point, Amy. And by the way, we're not a clinic. We don't have an x-ray machine where we...
0: I'm glad I'll let you... I was like, I'll let Greg just mention, you know, we're not a doctor's office here.
1: No, we're not going to do a physical x-ray. But the process is that a lot of times, you know, the people that give you the first opinion, maybe your current advisor or the current person you work with your assets, they can't give you a second opinion. They've already given you the first opinion. And so I'm in the business of doing second opinions. And part of the second opinion is doing a deep dive on your current portfolio. So we do that with a report called a nitrogen report. I mean, it puts a risk number on your current portfolio. And then on a recommended portfolio based on what risk you're currently in, you know, we try to find, you know, make sure that we have a pretty good idea of what your risk tolerance should be or is. And then, you know, our job is typically to bring that nitrogen or that risk score down, because remember, it's like climbing a mountain, Amy. You know, we accumulate on the way up to the top of that mountain. And then, you know, man, we may be invested in a whole different way. We may be a lot more aggressive. And I've seen people that come in the office and they're still invested like a 30-year-old and they're 62 years old, ready to talk about, you know, okay, what am I going to do in retirement here in 2 or 3 years? And I look at some of these risks, sometimes these x-ray reports that we run, and I see so much risk. And remember this, if we go back to the last big, huge drop, I mean, we had one in COVID, but the last really big, dramatic drop we had was 07, 08. That was the housing crisis or the financial crisis, where the markets were down really, really big. Well, you know, if I were in on the way up that mountain and I was all in the market, totally exposed, and I was 62 years old, and I had 07, 08 hit me, and I lost 40% of my money. You know, back in that period of time, I had people coming to me saying, I can't retire on my terms now. I have to retire on when the market tells me I can. You know, I can't retire on half my money that I had. And so that's one of the most important things that we do is that X-ray that we often talk about. If you haven't had an X-ray on your current portfolio, if you haven't had anybody ever take a second look at it, boy, you'll really want to come in and talk to us because we're in the business of doing that. What do we charge for that? It's gratuitous. It's free. You know, we don't put a cost on that because we feel as advisors that when we bring value to potential clients, you know, just a funny thing happens. A certain number of those clients that we bring that value to for free, that a certain number of those clients or those prospective clients become our clients. And so that's the way we've always worked. There's a lot of people in town will charge $1,000, $1,500, or $2,000 for a written plan. I've heard different numbers around town, but, you know, we just don't charge for putting together that written plan for you.
0: And this next question is not to say that this is what you're sitting across the table doing as someone walks in and starts talking about legacy planning, but what would you say are some of the most common blunders people make when it comes to planning their estate once you start to dive into that? Or maybe they've already, you know, tried to do some of this on their own and they've made these mistakes.
1: You know, I mean, so some blunders could be, well, okay, I did a will, you know, 12 years ago. You know, a lot of blunders that I see, remember, we've still got cash accounts or 401ks and all of those accounts are beneficiary driven. So when we're talking about legacy planning, one of the things I always discuss because I had a client, the spouse that was male was not my client, but the female did become one. And in this particular case, he had an old 401k that he had his ex-wife listed as the beneficiary. You know, and so remember, beneficiary driven accounts like a 401k, I don't care what you've done, whether it be a will or a trust, those accounts are going to pass directly according to who you've listed as the beneficiary. And in this case, the wife comes to me saying, what can I do about this? And the answer to that is you really can't do anything. Because, you know, unfortunately, you know, had the wrong beneficiary. We didn't update beneficiaries.
0: Because those are pretty, it's a hard fact. I mean, there's no changing that on the
1: You
0: fly.
1: Cannot change on it. I mean, it's going to pass.
0: Mm-hmm. You can't say, oh, oops, I made a mistake.
1: No.
0: Sorry about that. You know, it truly, I mean, that's what sometimes people think. Can that be forgiven? Can we just change that right here in the office?
1: You know, I mean, it's something that once you have put that beneficiary on that, and that can be whether it's a bank account, an investment account, any type of account you have, and you, if it's a life insurance policy, any of those that are beneficiary driven, that's how they're going to pass, period. And again, we like to help people, you know, as far as understanding what a trust and what a will do for you. But this is totally separate from that. If you don't have your beneficiaries listed appropriately as you want your money to pass, well, you better take a second look at that and make sure that you update those as life changes. Now, if you did go through a divorce, if you lost a spouse, you know, if one of your children passed, I mean, we want to look at all these things and make certain that all of your accounts. And you know what? I'm not, it's been 5 or 6 years ago. I had an account at the bank and I didn't have a POD, a payable on death on one of my bank accounts. And, boy, I had to go in there and fix that. My wife said, what about this account? And I said, oh my gosh, I need to go to the bank right now.
0: It slips by. So, yeah. It just slips by.
1: Mm-hmm. And, you know, we have to be understanding that if that did happen and I've got, you know, $50,000 in this bank account and I die and I don't have a payable on death, well, then that money gets pretty well locked down. I mean, nobody's going to be able to pull that out and utilize it. And so, yeah, make sure on all your bank accounts, your CDs, if you've got annuities, your investable assets that are in the market, 401ks, IRAs, all of those accounts are beneficiary driven. And make sure that you've updated those accounts because they're going to, like you said before, Amy, there's no do-overs. Once you've got that beneficiary listed and you pass away, that's exactly where those assets are going according to what you've got listed as your primary or contingent beneficiaries.
0: Really eye-opening stuff here as we talk about legacy planning. And oftentimes it's easy to put off. It's easy to somewhat bury our heads in the sand when it comes to big topics like this. And Greg's giving us some great insight today on what we need to be thinking about, how we can make it easier, not only on ourselves, but also on our loved ones. And that's really the whole point of putting a legacy plan in place. The team here at Pivotal Financial, they'd love to help guide you through that process. And it all begins with this complimentary call to the team, which leads to a complimentary visit, conversation, and they give you a risk analysis on your portfolio. And it all starts that conversation. 615-614-8460. 615-614-8460. Remember, you can also text the word visit to that number as well. Just a few minutes left in this conversation before we head into answering some questions from our listeners today on our show, Greg, but I think that it's worth spending a few minutes talking about family dynamics and how this plan can really help prevent the conflict, sometimes the resentment that can tear families apart. Honestly, when I think about my family, I think, oh my gosh, we get along great. We'll never have this issue. This will never be a problem. But I've also seen this in my friends and other family members where you can have that great relationship. And when something happens, it changes, it shifts when money comes into play.
1: That's what I previously mentioned, Amy, that money can be evil.
0: Yeah.
1: And it can, I mean, you've got a perfectly great functioning family, great relationships. All of a sudden, you throw a few a few hundred thousand dollars into the mix, and then all of a sudden, the horns come out sometimes. No, not always. I mean, I've had clients.
0: It's the tension. It's the stress of it, right?
1: Oh, my gosh. I mean, you know, and then you've got, you know, the executor of the estate, and then maybe one of the other members of the family don't agree with, you know, what was set in the will. And then, you know, they can contest the will. And then all of a sudden, that person that contests that will, if they're a family member, then it goes into a battle. And, man, we want to make sure. That's why it's just so imperative. If you're listening right there, right now, and you haven't really done a good job of preparing for legacy plans, make sure that you call us. Make sure you come in and talk with us, because, you know, that's in our wheelhouse. I mean, as Amy has said before, we're involved in income planning, tax planning, legacy planning. You know, I mean, we want to make sure that one of the best things that we do is make sure that, you know, we've got a really good income plan. That's where we do a deep dive. We do that X-ray on your portfolio to make certain that you're invested appropriately according to your age and risk tolerance. So a lot of these things we take for granted, but man, we don't here at Pivotal Financial. We want to make certain that we've got a solid written plan, that you understand how you're invested. And that's how we gain our clients, is people that really don't know. They just don't realize, you know, if they've got too much risk.
0: This is an important conversation. We know you want to leave that legacy to your loved ones and have that all in place so it's all taken care of. And again, it all begins with that call to the team here at Pivotal Financial. 615-614-8460. 615-614-8460. It's not a one-size-fits-all plan. Greg and the team are going to take time to understand your family, your concerns, and what that successful retirement and ultimately a successful legacy plan really look like for you. And they'll build that strategy and your plan around that conversation. We're back with more here on Pivoting Toward Retirement right after this.
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0: Amy Sharp back alongside Greg Lynch. Time now to answer some of your questions. These are questions you've sent in as a result of listening to our show. Maybe you stopped by and had a client meeting here at Pivotal Financial and you brought something up. And these are questions we decide to share on the radio because we know more than one person out there is having this on their mind, has this question swirling around. And this gives Greg an opportunity to show you how the team at Pivotal Financial would approach these questions and start having that conversation towards building an answer for them. So in our time today, we'll try to get through as much as possible. Before we get started, the number to reach out to the team, 615-614-8460, 615-614-8460. You can text the word visit to that number as well. All right. You ready for the first question, Greg?
1: Let's go, Amy.
0: All right. Here we go. This one says, I bought a life insurance policy 20 years ago to help protect my family. Now the kids are grown and we're about to retire. Should I keep paying these premiums or just cancel the policy?
1: That's a really good question. First of all, we would want to make sure that we fully understand exactly what type of insurance policy it is. So, you know, a lot of people, they'll have term insurance that covers a term specific period of time. So if we buy a mortgage, well, we want to make sure that we've got a 30 year, maybe a term, because the only thing we're insuring is, you know, that if I predecease my spouse, that she's got enough money to pay the mortgage off. A lot of people buy a term policy for their children. They'll get a 20 or a 25 year term that will make sure that if they predecease their children, that the children have their college education paid for. So if somebody does have a permanent life insurance policy, they've got a reasonable premium, or maybe they're not paying any premiums because the dividends are paying the premiums for them. I'm never one that says, oh, we have to cancel that. Let's pull the cash value out of it and invest it. The only time that I look at that and really say, you know what, maybe we should look at doing that is if my cash value is getting really, really close to my death benefit. And so then we have to take a good hard look at that and see, are we really getting value? Because remember, if you've got one of those either whole lives or an index universal life that builds cash value, and let's say you've got one that pays out $100,000 and you've got $90,000 of cash value in it. Remember, the insurance company is only at risk for $10,000 then because it's got 90 of cash value in it. So on those, we want to make sure that we take a good look at it. But I'm never one to come out and just say, cancel your life insurance, because then what if something happened in the next week? But here's what I do know. if we do insure ourselves or whatever for a term, then we have to die within the term that that insurance company gives us, whether that be a 20-year term or a 30-year term. And then they say, well, it's guaranteed renewable. Well, yeah, it's guaranteed annually renewable on a term. They're not going to give you another 30 years at the same premium. The older you get, the higher those term premiums become. And you're 70 years old, and if you've got an annually renewable term from an old 30-year term policy, I mean, you're going to tell me that you just can't afford it because it's not building cash value. And the older we get, the more that COI is, or the cost of insurance. And the more likelihood, the older you get, the insurance company knows that they're going to pay a claim out on that. So we just have to understand the dynamics. What type of coverage do you currently have? Is it beneficial to keep it? What are the payments? What's the premiums? How much cash value is in it if you've got something that's permanent? So we look at all those things. All of that is part of our initial discussion that I have with clients when I meet with them the first time is, man, let's take a look at that life insurance. You know, let's call the company and find out what the cash value is. Let's see how long it's going to last. Sometimes I'll even recommend from that insurance carrier that they give us a new updated illustration.
0: Okay, we're out of time, Greg. Thanks so much. Great insight today, as always. 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
13: From ABC News, I'm Brian Clark. President Trump won his battle to have his former lawyer, Todd Blanche, confirmed as the Attorney General.
14: On this vote, the yeas are 50, the nays are 49. The nomination is confirmed.
13: The Senate confirmed Blanche just after 4:30 this morning. The key vote came from one Republican, as ABC's Jay O'Brien explains.
15: Todd Blanche's nomination was hanging by a thread after two Republican senators, Susan Collins and Lisa Murkowski, came out against him, concerned about the weaponization of the Department of Justice and Blanche's approval of a $1.8 billion fund that could have paid claims to January 6th rioters. All eyes were then on the deciding vote here. Louisiana's Bill Cassidy, who Trump had helped defeat in a primary just a few months ago. Cassidy stepping out onto the Senate floor saying he is a yes on Blanche, calling Blanche, quote, not perfect, but better than the alternatives.
13: The Supreme Court will likely decide the fate of President Trump's ballroom at the White House. The D.C. Circuit Court of Appeals Friday upheld a lower court ruling that blocks construction. The president slammed the decision, and so did Republican Senator John Hoeven of North Dakota.
16: Number one, the president's raised a lot of private money to fund it, and that's going to be something that future administrations can use, whether they're Republican or Democrat. That's a benefit.
13: A death in a helicopter crash Friday illustrate the danger of battling wildfires in the West. Two people were on board a heavy lift helicopter that crashed in Utah. Authorities don't know about their status. Rescuers have not reached the scene. A bulldozer operator was killed trying to corral a fire in south central Oregon. These fires being fueled by dangerous heat, says ABC meteorologist Lee Goldberg.
15: It's about the air quality and

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2: Because peace of mind shouldn't be optional.
3: The Labor Department's July jobs report Friday was the opposite of what was expected, and not in a good way. The economy shed 23,000 jobs last month, and the chief economist and managing director at KPMG, Diane Swonk, said this report makes the Federal Reserve's job more complicated.
4: This doesn't take a rate hike off the table in month of September, but it makes it much more fraught with risks now to the labor market if inflation remains persistent.
3: Fresh evidence that lifestyle changes can help prevent dementia. A study published in Neurology found that people who enter old age with normal blood pressure, no diabetes, and no history of smoking live 13 years longer without dementia than those who had all three of those risk factors. Yuri Benejad is with the ABC News Medical Unit.
5: Previous studies have found that eating a balanced diet, staying physically active, and challenging your brain with new skills can also help reduce your risk. But genetics can also play a role here. That's something that is out of our control. Doctors say it's normal to have memory changes as we age, but with dementia, those forgetful moments can really disrupt daily life. And while there is no cure, there are treatments that can slow the progression of the disease.
3: Authorities in Illinois say the remains of 56 people were found improperly stored and decomposing at a funeral home in Chicago. State officials have suspended the license of one of the directors. Authorities are investigating. I'm Brian Clark, ABC News.
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10: Welcome to the City Current Show, powered by Higginbotham. I'm your host, Jeremy Park. We're always honored to bring you inspiring stories of individuals and organizations making a difference and powering the good. And in this case, we're talking about Navigate the Journey. We're honored to have with us Tom Barrett, co-founder of Navigate the Journey. How are you doing?
11: I am doing great today, Jeremy. And how are you?
10: Doing well. When you talk about scaling a growing business, but yet still having your personal life, like that's a very important conversation. And so we have a lot to dive into, but all of this starts for you and your wife as co-founders of Navigate the Journey. You both have really prominent, interesting careers that led you then to not only launch the company, but to move to Nashville to do it. So give us a little bit of your background and what led you to launch Navigate the Journey.
11: Yeah, certainly be happy to do that. My wife and I, Tracy, so we're co-founders of our business, but we both moved to Chicago separately in the early 1990s. So kind of right out of college, didn't know each other, met each other then a few years in. So I started off my working career at Deloitte, and Touche was called at the time. So kind of big six audit, and then went to Ernst & Young, M&A due diligence. During that period, met Tracy. Tracy started off, she was one of the, basically on the launch team of HGTV, Home and Garden Television. And I think that was right before I met her. And so she often tells a story that back then there was like, it was kind of when cable was becoming a thing. And there was a, I think there was own, there was HGTV made it that year. And I think the History Channel made it and a whole bunch of other cable startups didn't. So it was not a guaranteed success at all in those early years of HGTV, I think. It was really scrappy, and you know, some of the programming they kind of look back on now and they kind of laugh at. But she had the experience there of like literally starting that, and 17 years later, she ended up leaving. But she, in that course, that time was a key leader, ran the Chicago sales office, had a big staff there. So so that's kind of the genesis of our kind of respective kind of backgrounds.
10: Give us a little bit of your other background in terms of seminary, but also too, when you talk about, and this will weave itself into the conversation later on, EOS scaling up, like on your end, stepping into this world.

0: So give us a little bit of those nuances.
1: Yeah. So, here I'm going to give you a little quick preview. Of course, our business is called Navigate the Journey, so people will understand here by telling the story, I think, even why it's called Navigate the Journey, because we've done a lot of navigating of our own individual and collective journeys, and now do that, for clients. But yes, so for me, typically when people, work at Deloitte and Ernst & Young, you typically go to business school. I was basically waitlisted at some really great one great business school in particular. Ended up not getting in, and I only applied to two that year, and I just lost the desire to go to business school. So it's kind of a longer story, but I ended up going to seminary instead. So for over the period of being in seminary, and then for I guess about 9 years after that, was in vocational ministry. So I was a pastor at two churches in Chicago. So yes, that's part of my story.
0: Yeah, and I just think it's cool because this will also come back when you talk about like powering the good, giving back, supporting nonprofits. Like there's a through line of serving others, ministering to others. And I think it's just a, obviously it's a piece of who you are, but it's a piece of, the story for Navigate the Journey. Talk about what led you all to Nashville, to Middle Tennessee. And I know you've got clients obviously in Memphis and all over, but when you talk about where you strategically chose to locate your family and your business, why Nashville?
1: It was probably about 12 years ago now, a lot of things started to come together for my wife and I. So for the longest time, we never saw ourselves leaving Chicago. But then, well, we had two daughters, and as they started to get older, I think there were some push factors out of the city of Chicago and in the state of Illinois. As much as, again, we really like those two places, they also give you some reasons to leave: taxes, weather, and then just education, especially for kids, our high school education for kids. So I think I first got to the point where I'm like, I'm ready to leave. I never thought I'd say that. I don't know where I want to go, but I feel like we need to move our family, especially again to finish our kids. And as we look to high school education. Also around that time, that's when Tracy and I also were like, yeah, we want to start our own business. So our consultancy started at that point as well. And we also just want to have the freedom and flexibility to work for ourselves. And again, locate anywhere in the country. So we started a nationwide search. Denver, Raleigh, Durham in particular came up on the search. Tracy wanted us to check out Nashville. I was really skeptical, so full honesty here, but we did a road trip. So this would have been November of 2016. Stayed with friends of ours we'd known in Chicago who had moved to Brentwood, Tennessee. And then I was like, okay, now I get it. So saw what was happening in Nashville with, and this is again back in late 2016. Experience the Nashville area in terms of quality of life, and that trip, Nashville went to the top of the list for me. And then subsequently, just did start to do research, taxes, all of those things, schools for the kids, and yeah, we moved in the summer of 2017.
0: Well, I know now too, like even Belmont's a part of the equation for the girls. Like, so when you look at just like even keeping everybody in the home area, it's been awesome, to have all of these adventures, from Middle Tennessee, but obviously now too spread out to Memphis and so many other places. And so let's go ahead and dive into Navigate the Journey because we've obviously been talking about the backstory to create it, to step in and obviously then go full force. Talk about though what you do at Navigate the Journey.
1: So my primary role is I'm so business coach at the kind of highest level, but really I work with the leadership teams of entrepreneurial businesses. So a lot of people are familiar with, yeah, like EOS and scaling up. So I use like proven planning methodologies like those, and basically facilitate full day, typically like quarterly and annual planning sessions for clients. And I typically have clients for multiple years, so I kind of get to work with them over the long term. But another way to kind of come at what I do is, most every business does some form of planning. And, one of the reasons I have, I'm able to do this, as a job professionally is like, just to be candid, I mean, you're just not going to be able to do it as well yourself. So utilizing an outside coach, facilitator, the objectivity, the experience, and the perspective just, I think, allows those planning sessions just to be much more effective.
0: Yeah, I think for any business leader, they understand the value of coaches. I mean, just like an athlete, you have to have a coach. You have to have somebody who is on the outside looking at your fundamentals, the technique. Are you doing it right? Like, and so, when you talk about not only growing a business, but everything from the processes, operation, like there's so many things that you need an outside perspective, a coach to make sure that you're doing all the right things at all the right times and putting yourself in the best position for success. You've mentioned EOS and scaling up. For those who aren't familiar with those terms, go ahead and define those, because once again, this will kind of set the stage because you've created your own system, but give us a little bit of the building blocks for that system with those two.
1: So basically, both EOS, so EOS stands for the Entrepreneurial Operating System, popularized by a book called Traction, and then Scaling Up is also really a business operating system popularized by a book of the same name. And there's really many others too. But really, what these business operating systems are just kind of these like repeatable kind of processes and then proven tools to run a business really of any size, from startup really through the largest companies. But these two frameworks in particular are geared towards like entrepreneurial size businesses, so kind of less than a million up to probably like in the tens of millions easily. And so yeah, they're pretty accessible, or there's a lot of books and just information out there on them, and a lot of businesses use them. And then they're kind of there's a lot of bite-sized pieces to them, so you can kind of implement only what you need, when you need it, kind of thing, really, with both of these frameworks. And they just have really good reputations, and they just work.
0: For you as navigate the journey, what's the right size? What are you looking for? Like, so when you're sitting down with a business and an entrepreneur, what are you looking for that's a good fit for navigate the journey?
1: So I think our primary client is always sort of like the founder that's still running the business. That's probably where most of our clients fall into. And then it's probably also like pre-transaction. So they've probably ran the business for 5, 10, maybe 20 years, and they're sort of looking at an exit, or kind of that final stage where they want to maybe mature the business to a point where they've just got all the options, either do an ESOP or just sell it externally or whatever that might be. And also, the other thing too is that the business also has probably gotten to a place where, what worked before, doesn't work anymore. And so they kind of need some outside experience and help, typically with forming a leadership team, because they've probably had to appoint a sales leader and a finance leader and operations leader, and they may have done some or all of those things themselves before, but now again they've invested a lot of payroll and have a lot of capable leaders that just need to be formed into a leadership team. And the last thing I'll say there too as well is that, again, oftentimes maybe they want to maybe start decreasing their time in the business. So when we come across that kind of a client, that's where it's kind of an ideal match.
0: That I think right there starts to answer the question of what questions do you like to ask to get a feel for where they are and what you need to do to start kind of coaching. And I think, just like you mentioned, the payroll increase where one was doing it all and now all of a sudden you've got specialization. So specialization obviously is a cue for scaling. Do they want to start stepping back or, being all in? What are some other questions that you like to ask to get a feel for? Okay, where are they now? Where do they want to go? How do we start crafting this customized solution? Because then we'll talk about your customized solution.
1: Yeah, there always has to be sort of like pain points, because usually, right, you're not going to bring in somebody if like everything's going swimmingly, perfectly, right? Everything we touch turns to gold, right? So we all can relate to those kinds of things. So, I would say, 80% of the time is people related. There's typically, because it's just that's the nature of things, and then that runs the gamut, everything from hiring, onboarding, training, developing, holding people accountable, all those things are just like. Just hard, right? Humans are hard. And I think one of the things that likely has happened is that I'd say most founder owners, that's not their number one strength is people, right? There's usually like in like sales or like some kind of product or industry knowledge, and they've kind of succeeded in spite of themselves, and there's probably a lot of not a lot of good people habits and disciplines in the business. So oftentimes when we come in, they're sort of like we have to evaluate their team and their people, and sort of often have some just candid conversations again about right people, right seats, those kinds of things.
0: So talk about your custom framework, because as you mentioned, you're trained in a lot of different processes and ways to go about things, but part of the magic of Navigate the Journey is that you've created your own. And so talk about your own.
1: Yes. Again, like really, giving credit here, like as you can see from well, those of you who are on the radio show, my background is bookshelves with lots of books on there. So, you know, I'm an avid, you know, learner, reader, but very much a pragmatist. And so, you know, the books that I mentioned earlier and the frameworks I mentioned earlier, so again, learn from those, but really many others. So I think, you know, there's really nothing new under the sun, and there are proven, like, just frameworks and tools and processes, but nobody has a corner on the market. And that's why ultimately we ended up creating our own. So we call it the scaling results operating system. So as you can probably tell, right, in terms of like even breaking that apart, well, scaling results is, again, for us, we want to work with clients that do believe that there's something bigger, better for their business, and they want to scale results and impact, and not just, you know, kind of keep on kind of a flat type growth or just kind of steady state. Like, we really want to go after companies that are really going for it. And so, you know, we're also a big James Clear and Atomic Habits fan. And so one of the best quotes in that book is, "You don't rise to the level of your goals, you fall to the level of your systems." So our operating system as a whole, we actually break it down into six systems. So people, that's the first one, right? As I said earlier, and that really just runs the gamut, as I talked about earlier. Because, and also going back to, like, just doing better hiring, better onboarding, better development of people, accountability, all those things. So there's people. Next is strategy. So for us, it's not just, you know, there's some frameworks are just like vision, like where do you want to go? But strategy, of course, you know, we could do an entire webinar on that, because it's, you know, probably the most misunderstood, you know, term in business. So we start to lean into some, I would say, heavier duty constructs in terms of like where you are in the marketplace. Also, one of the things we've noticed a lot in working with entrepreneurial businesses is, like, for maybe 5, 10 years, their place in the market was good, but now there's a lot of market forces, and especially, you know, with AI and automation coming, we're helping them, like, really kind of pivot to a new place in the marketplace. So that's really what we mean by strategy.
0: Well, this is one of those conversations that we are going to break up into a two-part series. And so we're going to take a quick commercial break. We'll be back in just a moment to finish our conversation with Tom Barrett, co-founder of Navigate the Journey.
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0: Welcome back to the City Current Show, powered by Higginbotham. I'm your host, Jeremy Park. We are now in segment two of our conversation with Tom Barrett, co-founder of Navigate the Journey. Let's continue where our conversation left off.
1: The third part of our system, we call it operations. So really three parts. First, and there's an interplay between all three. So first is just, you know, having written out processes. Second is your technology stack, which you're usually just cobbled together over a number of years. And then the third one we've added really over the last 24 months, and that is AI and automation. And then it's the interplay of all three, because of the pace of change of AI is make like clients that had like these like perfect written out processes for years, especially because of AI and automation. It's like we're challenging them all. Like, you've got to update all these things, also challenging them on why do you need to keep these softwares, this technology stack, because, you know, you could probably build your own. So there's a lot there with operations. The fourth system for us within the model is execution. Everything from meetings, your annual goals, quarterly rocks, scorecards, things like that. Fifth system, we call it leadership. One of the leaders I like, or thought leaders like, John Maxwell. So he's got this whole idea of the law of the lid. And so that's something we challenge our clients on is, right, basically there's a few ways to apply that. One is your business is not going to exceed really that leadership lid of basically that leadership team, right? And so what is that leadership team doing individually and collectively, right, to raise its lid so that you can raise the performance of the business? And then the last system we have in our model is just financial, right? Because when you add all of those things together, right, that's where you get your financial results. But, you know, truth be told, a lot of leadership teams, and even a lot of entrepreneurs do that have grown successful businesses, their financial acumen oftentimes is lacking. And so what we like to do is get in there and sort of help them avoid cash crunches or, just the issues that getting over a certain size, if you don't have a financial acumen, you're going to run into some issues.
0: Give us a success story. I mean, you don't have to necessarily name the client, but it's like you obviously have tons of them. Give us a couple that stand out to you, or one that stands out to you when you talk about stepping in, asking these questions, creating the system, and then driving success.
1: So I'm going to anonymize it because I feel like it's, yeah, so there's just be best. I think I'll go with the anonymized version. So have worked with a lot of marketing agencies over the years. So one that I worked with, and this would have been like pre-COVID for a while, and I would say that they were in a very typical, especially back then, a very typical category of like an undifferentiated, kind of like regional marketing agency and kind of did everything for anybody. Even pre-COVID, that was a challenging model. And then basically kind of during COVID, like the wheels fell off their business. I actually stopped working with them. That's the quick story there. And I remember had a really great personal relationship. It's actually a husband and wife who owns this business, which we actually, since my wife and I are husband and wife owners, we actually seem to work with a lot of husband and wife owners. But I stayed in contact with them, and I knew they were going through a really hard time during COVID. I mean, they were like basically like barely keeping the lights on in this business, and it kind of really shrunk down. And basically, that now they figured this out on their own. I am going to give them this credit, but I'm part of the upswing here. What happened is they had to do a lot of internal soul searching. What have we been like? What kind of clients were the best at? So basically, they figured out their focus, and so now they do fundraising actually for large nonprofits. Like they're the agency that does that. Now I'm working on on their upswing, and I think in the 2+ years I've worked with them, actually it's more like 3, I think, like continue to challenge them on like their vision's not big enough. Like because when they came out of all this, they had certain like revenue targets and to be a certain size business and help actually nonprofits raise a certain amount of money. But I basically helped them like blow that out of the water. Like basically their vision now has like billions would it be in terms of like how much they want to help raise nonprofits raise over the next number of years. And so basically like as I've re-engaged with them, like really help them up their vision, see it's even bigger. And it took them a while to get there. Like I could see it before they saw it, and then they finally got on board. And also I'm just the execution discipline I'm able to bring, I'm able to like walk them through the different levels they're going through, you know, with their team, with their business, and actually genuinely going to be a help them get to like, I think, a great outcome for this husband and wife co-founders.
0: I think it's cool as a coach, like you can see the potential before they can. Like you can see like, wow, you can go pro in this sport. But just like that, to go pro in the sport, you got to pick a sport. You got to be good at that. You can't be everything to everybody. I mean, outside of like Amazon as a business, if you're going to succeed, you have to have focus. You have to have clarity and drive where your sweet spot and your strengths are. And so carry that into some advice, because obviously, you know, for you as a speaker, stepping in, and obviously it's kind of broad in terms of the audience, but when you talk about the fundamentals of success, driving operational excellence, mindset, culture, some of these things that carry across all boundaries in different, you know, business types and industries, what are some tips? What are some bits of recommendations for driving success?
1: Yeah. I mean, yeah, there really are so many. So I think one that comes to mind, so there's a lot of mindsets, right? So everything, like especially like a growth mindset, abundance mindset, that's a really big one. When I start working with clients, I'm always on the lookout for that. Like we all need to have that continually. Yeah, one that I like to use with clients that's kind of a quick hitter, and this should be helpful for everybody. And I actually have to cite Nick Saban on this one. You mentioned Belmont. One of my daughters goes to Belmont, the other goes to Auburn, so she won't like this. But Nick, when he was at Alabama, there's this, you can find this online. It's called the 5 choices. And he was at the podium one day after a game. And he said, right, we all have 5 choices in life. This is not specific to football. It's like everything we do, we basically can be bad at something. We can be average. We can be good, excellent, or we can be elite. So, and again, he says it's a choice, right? Each of those is a choice. So when I use that with my clients, typically, like it's that last category that people are not really thinking about at all. And so when I kind of then have the conversation with each specific leadership team, you know, one of our principles too is like the last 10% of the truth, right? We don't want people sugarcoating. Give us, you know, don't give 80-90% of the truth. Give that last 10%. And so typically and this is usually too at the beginning of an engagement. It's like, all right, well, where is this business at today? And it's usually somewhere between good and excellent, right? But it's never been elite. And then so we have that conversation. Where do we want to take it, right? What is it going to take to get there? And I think for a lot of clients, especially with that elite category, there's a lot of head trash that even prevents them from even naming it. Because they, again, if they're being fully candid, it's like, I didn't even know that was an option, right? Or I don't believe we can do this. But But again, I do believe you can. Even the story I shared earlier is a story of an organization that went from almost going out of business to becoming literally elite. So it is possible. So that's one.
0: Yeah, I think the idea too on that, just like a coach, is in many cases you don't even know what elite, like what it takes to be elite, right?
1: Yeah.
0: But then someone who's been there, who's seen it from so many other lenses and different businesses, this is what it takes to be elite. This is the mindset. This is how you have to get rid of the head trash. This is the system. This is the practice. This is the, you know, even the Coach Saban analogies too, like, you know, so what? Something bad happens. Now what? Bring it on, right? Like mindset, like it all goes into those sort of things that drive that then elite performance that is possible, but you don't know because of that gap until someone says, hey, Here's where you are. Here's where I believe your potential is going to take you. Here are the steps we need to take, and let's do it together. And I think that's all of this is, you know, navigating the journey, right? So it's navigate the journey. How do we drive success? But part of navigate the journey is also enjoy the journey. And like we mentioned at the onset, having balance, right? Like not losing yourself completely in the work, still maintaining balance with your family and having time or harmony with your family is probably a better word, but you know, having your personal life and not letting it all go on the business side. So talk about that aspect of enjoy the journey.
1: Yeah. So, and it goes back to kind of to our, the origin story, navigate the journey. At that time when I was a pastor, my wife and I, we started doing a lot of life planning, processes. So way back then, Tracy also has an MA in counseling. So basically, we've also, you know, we've created our own, life planning process. We call it Strategic Life Map. So basically we do these 2-day intensive one-on-one, life planning sessions for clients because we ourselves, right, from our own story, you know, have been deeply, you know, impacted and feel very fortunate that we've gotten clarity, you know, seen a path. Again, that was not a cakewalk or a walk in the park, right? There was a, you know, risk and, you know, we had to go for it. So the process we run basically, and this is also, you know, we were fortunate to have this as part of our own clarity, was a deep dive into the past, right? The process that we run, we spend most of the first day actually understanding a person's past. And we are able to do that in a way where many times we've had clients say that basically what we end up basically putting their life on a wall and flip charts, and we call it turning points, and understanding like typically the 7 to 10 turning points in one's life. And of course, like our past is just so laden with clues for our future. And again, it's very hard to do it for ourselves. But when somebody else, an outside objective party, is bringing you to places that, you know, we just don't want to go ourselves, and then connecting the dots. So once we understand the past, then starting to construct that future vision and plan for our life is just so much easier because we understand past and who we truly are.
0: Yeah, and I think all of that, once again, it's those aha moments brought about by someone on the outside saying, hey, let's connect these. I like how you said, too, that the past gives you clues for the future, right? Like that builds the foundation. And so carry that into, for you and your wife and the business, you do a lot of philanthropy. You help a lot of nonprofits as well. As I mentioned before, the Get On Board series, you're going to be leading one of those for us. Obviously, a partner with City Current, so powering the good, that's that through line. But just talk a little about just, you know, why working with nonprofits and giving back, that philanthropic side. It does tie obviously to the seminary for you personally, but talk about why that's so important to give back.
1: Part of it is just part of our own journey, right? And being impacted by, you know, nonprofit organizations ourselves, and just the importance of those just in kind of, you know, civic life and people's personal life, you know, from church that are nonprofits. So, you know, so when basically, so we do like to donate, you know, some of our time each year just to help nonprofits. And so, yeah, so typically we're able, you know, it's primarily, you know, some strategic planning help. And, you know, it's just, it's always like the work that we do is always a privilege for, you know, paying business clients or donating our time to nonprofits, you know, because it's always a privilege because we're kind of getting to come in and, you know, especially like the leader, say in a nonprofit, like oftentimes they're taking a risk, and especially the process that we run, we're not perfunctory. Like we do want to get that last 10% of the truth, and sometimes it becomes uncomfortable, but they've always come out on a better side, on the other side. And so that, So a lot of times with nonprofits, what that looks like is like one I did recently. It was a new executive director brought in, kind of like the second executive director from the founder. And so there was kind of that organization, the nonprofit organization. I think there was like kind of murkiness about what the new executive director really wanted to do. Did they want to continue the entire vision of the founder? And then there were multiple options for how they could carry out that vision. And so when I, you know, engaged with them, I remember doing a full day session with their board. And it was actually really messy because I was asking all these questions and trying to get clarity. And it was like, it was, we were not landing on things. But what that led to was basically afterwards they went back and used that, like, okay, we don't have clarity, to work through getting the clarity. And so now they are in a better place. And so for me, that person's also just a personal friend as well. And so like now every time I see them, they're like, yes, we're, you know, continue to work through everything. It's just the, you know, we're clear with the board and we just, and I know that he's in a better place too, in terms of being that executive director. Right. So he's kind of gone from like a lack of clarity to great clarity.
0: Yeah, the hard questions, you got to ask them to get the clarity and to drive, you know, the outcomes that everybody's looking to achieve. So this is one of those conversations we could go on and on and on. And it's been awesome to be able to even divide this into two segments. But talk about where we can go to learn more about Navigate the Journey. How can we take next steps? What do those look like? So dive in on next steps and where we go to learn more about Navigate the Journey.
1: 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You know, we have a contact us form there. You can also find me on LinkedIn stuff. But I think go to our website's probably the easiest place.
0: Well, Tom, thank you for all you and Tracy do to power the good. Thank you for your City Current partnership. Thank you for coming on the show.
1: My pleasure, Jeremy. Thank you.
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7: Welcome to the City Current Show, where we spotlight individuals and organizations powering the good in our community and around the globe. 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
8: Thank you. I'm so grateful to be here.
7: Absolutely. Well, we love you and your team, and it's so cool to now add author to your repertoire of services and just expertise. What inspired you to write Seen by AI, and why is this conversation so important right now?
8: Yeah, so I wrote the book last fall, because at the end of the day, I am obsessed with how getting in the media and telling your story not only leaves a legacy, you're able to inspire others through your rags to riches story. You're able to reach more people to let them know about your product, right? But times are evolving, and I really created a strategy and framework to help companies and brands rank in the LLMs. You know, this is what's called AEO, GEO. When Google traffic is down. So now more than ever, people are making choices by searching who is the best attorney to hire in Nashville. I'm looking for a gluten-free restaurant in Nashville. Where should I go? So more purchase intent is happening when you search that way. And PR, so articles like this, interviews like this, podcast interviews, high domain ranking websites, is what is making you rank in the LLMs, because it's third-party endorsement saying, hey, you are truly the expert. You are the best at what you do.
7: Yes, great answer. And so many business owners haven't even been paying attention to AI search. So like, what fundamental shift is happening in how people discover brands online? I know you touched a little bit on that, but there's so much in the way that consumers are behaving differently than even 3 to 5 years ago.
8: So there's a couple of things. One, kind of back to data, Google traffic is down, and consumers and people who are trying to make choices are literally using Gemini and ChatGPT to find who they're going to hire. So that's the first thing. But the second thing is, I'm not talking about using AI to write copy. I am literally talking about reverse engineering it. So you need to start first with doing an audit. We actually created a software called AI Search Scan. You can go to AISearchScan.com and do an audit to see where your company ranks for certain phrases on all the LLMs, right? But you have to begin the end with the end in mind. So I always say first we need to do an audit. So you should go to ChatGPT and see what's coming up when you do those queries, right? Who makes the best supplement for kids? Who is the best dentist to hire locally? All of those things. And then from that list that you get, you will see all the external links of where it's pulling the validation from. What you will see is high domain ranking websites. LinkedIn and Medium also are high domain ranking websites, and those help rank in the LLMs as well. The other thing that is extremely important is everything has to be consistent. In addition, so your business profile on Google, if your company is listed on a chamber's website, your copy on social media, your name, address, phone number, and your bio of your company needs to all be consistent and the same. Because if it's not, when it's crawling, it's going to be very confused. So now more than ever, we need to have uniformity in messaging, and we need to do an audit to see what's coming up. The other thing too is I see people writing copy for on their website, leading into FAQs, schema markup. So it's really looking at two components. It's looking at earned media, really leaning into expert commentary. And even when you're launching a new product, you can't just say, hey, this local company is launching a new product and getting, in 100 retailers in Nashville at Sprout. There needs to be more data and problem solution. So example, we need data showing if it's a gluten-free product, the better solution would be 22% of consumers in Nashville are gluten-free and have celiac disease. Hey, look, because of the rising demand, this local bakery is expanding in Nashville and now is at 100 local retailers, right? So that data and thought leadership leaning into problem solution and how you're the solution absolutely matters. And people are not thinking this way. People are thinking, oh, I'm going to use AI to write copy. But we're literally reverse engineering and very quickly getting people to rank. And when I say rank, it means that your company and expertise are populating when people are doing those searches. And again, it absolutely is higher purchase intent. And this provides really a level playing field. Brands can rise very quickly to the top when they capitalize this.
7: What are some practical steps a business can take today to become more visible in AI-generated answers?
8: I love that question. So what people should do now that's very tactical to start ranking in the LLMs is first do an audit, see what companies are coming up, and build a spreadsheet of all those different websites. The second is to build a tab that has links to all of your profiles, all your directories, all your social media accounts, and make sure all the bios are updated. I think that's one area that companies often forget to update. So any new milestone, been in business like us for 10 years, new clients, new accolades, new service offerings, you really need to be consistent with, I'd say, quarterly upgrading your copy and updating on your website. And then I would say the third piece is start getting in the media, right? And start joining chambers, start getting your company listed on different associations so that the LLMs will recommend you as well.
7: Great answer there. And for some smaller businesses, they may feel like there's no way they can compete with larger companies when it comes to AI search results. Talk about, you know, does AI favor big brands with bigger budgets, or how does that work? Can smaller businesses still compete with larger companies in AI search results?
8: Absolutely. It's the person in the company that is nimble, agile, and takes action that will win. Right? You need to have a good story. You need to have a good product. But if you take action, you will win. And how you rank in LLMs, again, is the consistent messaging on your profiles. That's in your control. It's starting to lean into media and it's ensuring that you're posting on LinkedIn and all of those different places. So it doesn't matter if you're a $100 million company or a $1 million company, it's those that take action and have a plan and are consistent that will win really this new wave, this new renaissance of opportunity for reaching customers, growing traffic, and literally stepping into being the number one in a space for what you do. So yes. Imagine if you're a local coffee shop, and imagine that every time someone's searching on Google or Gemini or ChatGPT, your coffee shop comes up on the list of 10 coffee shops in Nashville. Think about the traffic and the sales, right? And the higher purchase intent that happens when people are doing that search query. So it's exciting.
7: It really is. What advice would you give nonprofits, entrepreneurs, and those small businesses that want to stay relevant as AI continues to evolve?
8: So I'd say a couple of things. From the news perspective, set up Google Alerts, lean into trending topics, know what's happening in the news. And on the flip side, choose one or two experts in AI and just watch all their content. Sometimes, of course, you know, I love Jesus, but sometimes there's so many gurus out there and it can get very overwhelming to have all these masters who are the best. So I would say find one or two people who are the best at AI and the tactics and coaching and just consume all of their content and apply what you learn from them.
7: Looking ahead, how do you see AI changing marketing, PR, and customer acquisition over the next, say, 5 years?
8: So I think it's definitely in terms of systems, right? Like, we definitely bought our Mac Mini, and now our team is leaning into Claude. But it's definitely, I think it's in terms of systems and optimization. I think people are going to crave more one-to-one connection and authenticity, but definitely areas of opportunity. Of refinement. Even in the media game, most people get inbound pitches versus like calls. So how can you be the outlier and still add the human touch to everything that's happening?
7: Yes. Whenever I present on AI and how to use it for a nonprofit or businesses or even fundraising, I always talk about using it for workflows and optimization and efficiency over just replacing your human touch, because authenticity still drives relationships, and relationships are key to your business, but also your personal life expanding. And so don't use it to replace your human interactions. You really want to use it in addition to. So I love that. And it allows you for more face-to-face conversations and those built relationships. So talk about what readers can take away. If they can only take away one lesson from your book, Seen by AI, what do you hope it is?
8: That getting in the media is really the most impactful way to leave a legacy, ring in the LLMs, and all you really need is your story, right? And the solution that you're providing to the world. And honestly, local media is the best place to start. So that's really the action and the inspiration that I would give to everyone watching this right now.
7: I feel like a lot of businesses, they feel like maybe I don't have the public speaking skills or I don't know my story very well. But talk about how many places that they can be really permeate into the local media.
8: I mean, there is such an abundance of media members. And now when I think of media members, I think of podcasts, YouTubers, influencers, content creators, TV stations, newspapers, et cetera, magazines. And really, the area of opportunity for you is to do two things. Lean into trending topics. There's Giving Tuesday, right? So you need to make sure you connect your messaging to a physical day, an event, or news jockeying. So that would be my sentiment. And I say go to events. A lot of these things, if you're wanting local media, is through relationships, a handshake, and really direct relationships.
7: Yeah, I think that's great. Okay, so for someone that is listening today who wants to future-proof their business, where should they begin?
8: So they should essentially do a couple different things. They should make sure that all of the name, address, phone number is consistent across all platforms. One, they should start getting in the media so that they can utilize all the logos for their marketing. And as I said, also choose what AI platform is going to be your primary and know that well, right? Just stick with one and become an expert at that for your business, or hire someone that is that expert. But I just think adapting and evolving is going to be very important for entrepreneurs and people who are working for incredible companies with where the world is going.
7: Very well said. Okay, so where can people learn more about your work, Publicity for Good, and also purchase a copy of Seen by AI?
8: So there's a couple different things. You can go to publicityforgood.com. You can go to Amazon and buy my book as well. And then I'm also going to give you guys my direct number, and you guys can text me. And if you say that you saw me on City Current, absolutely would love to send you a book. And that number is 445-308-1776.
7: Well, thank you so much for coming on the show. We really appreciate it.
8: Thank you.
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12: From ABC News. I'm Brian Clark. Senator Bill Cassidy of Louisiana cast the pivotal vote to confirm Todd Blanche as the attorney general. 50-49 was the final vote. The Republicans said,
13: "This is not a referendum on President Trump. It is a decision regarding Mr. Blanche in very specific circumstances. All considered, I will vote for Mr. Blanche."
12: Republican Susan Collins and Lisa Murkowski voted against Blanche, making Cassidy's vote the pivotal one. ABC's Olivia Rubin explains their objections.
14: They opposed Blanche in part because of his involvement in granting an unprecedented tax immunity deal to President Trump, blocking the IRS from continuing any audits into Trump, his family, or the Trump Organization. Blanche also, of course, helped create that so-called anti-weaponization fund, which has since been scrapped, but would have used nearly $2 billion in taxpayer dollars to pay out those who claim they were mistreated by the government, including possibly the January 6th rioters.
12: A panel of the D.C. Circuit Court of Appeals blocked construction of the White House ballroom, saying that it requires congressional approval and noting that presidents are tenants of the White House. ABC Stephen Portnoy says President Trump plans to head to the Supreme Court.
15: The ruling says security-related work can continue. Trump points to the view of the one dissenting judge whom he appointed, who said the group that brought the case doesn't have standing to sue. This ruling is now on hold for 2 weeks to allow Trump to try to get the Supreme Court to take up his appeal, and sources tell us to expect that finally. filing early next week.
12: If it gets to the court, Justice Samuel Alito plans to be there. He told the Wall Street Journal, quote, obviously, I'm here for another term. Iran says that it reached a deal with Oman that would allow vessels to enter the Persian Gulf through a route controlled by Iran. But ABC national security and defense analyst Mick Mulroy says,
16: this is not, I think, in the interest of the United States, the region, or the world.
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2: EBC News. 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ABC's Perry Russum has more.
3: The U.S. National Science Foundation putting out an urgent request for help last week at the McMurdo Station, an American research facility. Australian officials say a rescue plane flew more than five grueling hours to Antarctica, where it's winter, and much of the continent is in total darkness. Flight crews and first responders transferring the patient to the plane, then flying 2,300 miles to New Zealand.
2: The L.A. County Medical Examiner said the death of NBA player Brandon Clark in May was caused by the effects of heroin and cocaine, saying the death of the 29-year-old was accidental. I'm Brian Clark, ABC News.
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7: Hi there, and welcome to another edition of Retirement Ready Radio. My name is Pete Benson. I'm so glad that you've decided to join in with us here today. Very important show, very important topic. Four ways that you could get pummeled by taxes in retirement, and what you could do now to protect your nest egg. So nobody wants to get pummeled by taxes in retirement, but a lot of people are going to. Picture this. You've just retired. The alarm clock is gone. The commute is history, and you're finally ready to live off that nest egg that you spent decades building. You sit down with your first cup of Freedom coffee, open your mailbox, and there it is, a tax bill. No big deal, you think, until you realize it's bigger than your old mortgage. Your Social Security is getting taxed. Your IRA withdrawals are getting taxed. Your Medicare premiums just jump because of taxes. And that, quote, safe investment account you've been growing on the side, yep, taxed again. Suddenly every dollar you pull out to enjoy retirement feels like it's getting hit on the way in and on the way out. Most people think their taxes will go down considerably in retirement. But for a lot of folks, the opposite is true. And they don't find out until it's too late. We talk a lot about taxes on this show, Retirement Ready Radio, with Pete Benson. And it's for good reason that we talk a lot about it. Because for this next generation of retirees, taxes will likely play a much bigger role in retirement than any previous generation. And if you're not prepared for this, a big chunk of your savings could go to the IRS instead of to your enjoyment in retirement. So, here on Retirement Ready Radio, we want to be able to help you with that. Folks, if you want to retire anytime in the next 5 to 10 years, you need to pay very close attention to what we're going to talk about in the next few minutes. If you ask most respected economists and tax experts that question, will tax rates go up or down in the next few years? What do you think they would say? I'm confident most

0: most would agree that taxes are going to be going up in the next few years and decades. And it could be in a very big way. According to Forbes, our budget deficit and national debt have never been greater and will only grow from here. At some point, folks, you know it, Americans will need to pay this back. The article goes on to say governments of every level, local, state, and federal, will need to find more revenue in the form of taxes. So it's critical that you take proactive measures to defend your nest egg right now. So coming up on today's show, I'm going to share with you four ways that you could get pummeled by taxes in retirement, but I'm not just going to tell you the bad news, I'm going to be able to tell you strategies on how to avoid that, what you can do now to protect your nest egg, including why your IRA and 401k are in the government's crosshairs, why turning 73 could be a painfully expensive birthday, plus how you could protect yourself from getting taxed on up to 85% of your Social Security income. And so during this show, I'm going to be making this offer for this Tax Time Bomb Toolkit. 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Again, it's called the Tax Time Bomb Toolkit, a great book called The Power of Zero, and a booklet, Your Guide to Save on Retirement Taxes. 615-488-9303. Again, I'm Pete Benson. You are listening to Retirement Ready Radio. Don't turn that dial. You need to stay right here because who doesn't want to save money on taxes? And we've got some great strategies to share with you today. Easy to understand, not that difficult to implement, but you have to do something. So, number one, higher taxes in the future. Higher tax rates are coming in the future. The conventional wisdom claims that you will have lower taxes when you retire. The problem with that, it's conventional wisdom, but it's not true. For most people, they found that that's wishful thinking at best. Your taxes could actually be much higher. In 2023, $4.47 trillion was in tax revenue in the United States of America, and total spending for all government needs was $6.16 trillion. So there's a deficit there. And we have a $39 trillion in debt and counting every single day. Someone has to pay for it sooner or later. You got to pay the piper. It's going to come down to higher taxes. So where do they get their money? The government really doesn't have a whole lot of sources of getting revenue other than taxes. And how do they get it from people that don't have any money? They don't. And so they have to get it from people who do have money, people like you and me, people who work, people who have accounts that are saving up, that have income. Unfortunately, these taxes could hit as millions of baby boomers are tapping into their IRAs and 401ks for the very first time and other retirement sources of income. And these higher taxes could literally decimate your retirement savings. Basically, our budget deficit and national debt have never been greater and will only grow from here. And at some point, Americans will need to pay that back. Governments at every level, as I've already said, local, state, and federal, will need to find more revenue in the form of taxes. For many decades in this country, tax rates were much higher than they are today. Can you believe it? Here we are, one of the few things that are lower than they were decades ago. Conventional wisdom said that you should seek to lower your taxable income when you're working and then spend the taxable savings in retirement. But what we found is that most people would be better off paying the taxes during their working years and having more tax efficiency during their retirement years. Again, tax rates are at 100-year lows. Folks, 100-year lows. When there's a really good deal at the mall or it's something that you really want, you're like, how can I not take advantage of this? Shoot, look at this, what I'd have to pay now compared to what I'd pay, you know, if it goes off sale. And so you take advantage of that. You know, it makes sense. Buy low, sell high. Take advantage of lower tax rates. If I were approaching retirement today, and I am, I would want to take advantage of today's low tax rates by using a Roth IRA or Roth conversions or other tax planning strategies. And that's exactly what I'm doing for my own self at 67 years old, and I want to be able to do for you, whether you're younger than that or older than that. If you want help with this tax situation and dilemma and don't want to get pummeled, we want to be there to help you. We do that in the form of two different things. One, by giving you and offering you this tax time bomb toolkit, which is free information that you can kind of read on your own, because I know you're busy on the weekends and don't have time to even maybe even listen to this whole entire show, even though I'd love for you to find a way to do that, because it could mean big money in your pocket. But you can take time to read a few things over, and these are not long drawn out things that are difficult and you need a doctorate in finance in order to understand it. These are simple things made for common people. It's called the Tax Time Bomb Toolkit. 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I'm Pete Benson. You're listening to Retirement Ready Radio. When we come back, we're going to give you number two in these strategies to help you not get pummeled in taxes in retirement. So don't go anywhere. Stick around. We'll be right back.
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0: Welcome back. My name is Pete Benson. I am so glad that you've joined with us here today. I'm one of the owners at Beacon Capital Management right here in the Middle Tennessee area. We've been serving the clients and families now at this point, several thousand in the Middle Tennessee area for over 25 years. Beacon Capital Management, main office, right here in the Cool Springs area. And then we have offices in Mount Juliet, Murfreesboro, Hendersonville. We can serve you anywhere in the Middle Tennessee area. Today we're talking about how to save you on taxes. Don't get pummeled in retirement taxes. We want to be able to tell you ways that you can perform strategies that will really make a difference and put more money in your pocket. More golfing money, travel money, spoiling the grandkids money, eating out money, whatever it happens to be. If you ask the most respected economists and tax experts the question, do you think taxes will go up or down in the next few years? What do you think they would say? I'm confident they would agree that taxes are going up in a very big way. And that's why here on Retirement Ready Radio, this is an important topic for us because most advisors, they want to tell you all about performance, performance, performance, performance. That's very, very important. Man, we spend a lot of time at Beacon figuring out how we can get better performance for our clients. But we also spend equally amount of time in figuring out how to pay less in taxes for our clients. And they absolutely love it. We'd love to be able to help you. Don't be scared of getting help. Coming up on this segment, why you could be paying a lot more in taxes on your IRA and 401k than you even know. Plus, why required minimum distributions could destroy your retirement accounts. Most people don't take into account how much difference these things make. So number two, taxes on your IRA and 401k or other tax-deferred accounts. Most people know exactly how much they've saved in their IRA or 401k, but if you ask them how much they'll pay in taxes on that money during their retirement, they haven't got one clue. I mean, seriously, and I don't mean that in a derogatory way. They just have no idea that it's downright dangerous. And there are ways to help with it. Contributing money to your retirement accounts, oh, that's easy. You stash money away in your IRA or 401k or other tax-deferred accounts. You get a nice tax break. It's a beautiful thing. But when it comes to time to withdraw from that money, that's when things get complicated and not so much fun. What most people don't realize is that you could be creating a tax time bomb right now because the IRS wants their cut, and they're going to get it. And guess what? What you pay in taxes, the percentage on that, is really out of your hands in many ways. But some of the tax-saving strategies and things that you can do right now are very much in your hands and in control. And you can act on it, do something about it. We do it with hundreds and hundreds of families every single year in this area. And I'm doing it for my own self. 67 years old, married, live in the Cool Springs area. This is my home. I'm not from out of town. I'm right here. I live here. I work here. I pay taxes here. And the same kind of planning that I do for me, I want to be able to do for you and your family. From Kiplinger, you have a silent partner in your 401k and IRA, and his name is Uncle Sam. Every time that Congress meets, there's a chance the government could decide to increase the IRS's share of your savings. Quite frankly, you have nothing, nothing to say about it, but pay it. From Forbes, income taxes can be your largest outlay in retirement. 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Folks, you can't have great solutions without putting a little bit of time into it on your end. 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To get that retirement-ready tax analysis. 615-488-9303. It's like pressing the easy button, but could save you tens of thousands of dollars of money in retirement. That's worth something to me. 615-488-9303. I'm Pete Benson with Retirement Ready Radio. Today we are talking about how you could get pummeled in taxes in retirement and what you could do about it. Number three, we're giving you a list here. Required minimum distributions could trigger an unexpected tax bill. From the Street, 130 of 2020, required minimum distributions are IRS-mandated withdrawals from retirement accounts that many of you don't even think about it until it's too late. Did you know that the IRS requires that these withdrawals to ensure that taxes are paid on the amounts that you contributed on a pre-tax basis during your working years? And those accounts grew tax-deferred but not tax-free. Do you know that most people have no idea what their tax bill is going to be once they start pulling that money out? It's all, you know, fun and games while you're getting the benefits in your working years. But later on, I'd say about 9 out of 10 of my clients say, if I had known during my working years what that tax deferral actually meant, in what I have to pay in taxes when I'm retired, I would have done things totally different. Well, maybe you're one of those and you can't go back, but what if you could do something about it? What if there are strategies that you could employ that could make a huge difference in how much you actually end up paying in retirement taxes? We love to be able to help you with that. Another important note. There's a snowball effect. Your RMD could increase your taxable income. This could unknowingly throw you into a higher tax bracket. That could then trigger higher taxes on your Social Security benefits, and it could even double your Medicare premiums. Your Social Security taxes and Medicare premiums are based on your income, so this could hit you out of left field. And many of you have no idea how that's all related because it didn't really matter during your working years. But in your retirement years, it all matters, and it matters big. And it's really criminal to me how few advisors out there are actually helping their clients understand this and perform strategies that could save you not just a few $100s, not just a few $1,000s, tens of thousands, and in some cases over a retirement lifetime, hundreds of thousands of dollars in taxes saved by employing strategies in every day, week, month, year that you miss out. You can't get that year and the opportunities to do some of these strategies back. You can get a new opportunity next year, but you missed last year and you can't make up for it. So we're offering this retirement tax analysis discovery call. We'd love to be able to do that for hundreds and hundreds of you listening to today's show. 615-488-9303, and just ask the person for the tax analysis. Over the phone, tax analysis with one of the advisors at Beacon. How do you get that? 615-488-9303 and ask for tax analysis. And it starts with a 15-minute phone call, and then it goes from there if you choose to. Then we also want to offer you this Tax Time Bomb Toolkit. 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And the way that you receive those is to dial the number 615-488-9303. Give us your address and that. We'll send that out this week. 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I'm Pete Benson with Retirement Ready Radio, and we're talking about how you could get pummeled in taxes in retirement, what you can do about it. Stick around. We'll be right back.
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1: 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Title still matters. 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Big headlines don't stop in Washington. They land right here in Middle Tennessee.
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0: Okay, we are back. My name is Pete Benson. I'm your host here on Retirement Ready Radio today. I hope everything's going well for you. What we want to do is make it even better. We want to save you money in taxes in retirement. Who doesn't want that? I want that. I think you want that. Most people want that. But it doesn't just magically happen. So we've talked so far in today's show about three main points. One, higher tax rates are coming in the future. There's nobody in, you know, up on economics in our world today, financial wizards out there, financial people, planners, that don't agree that higher taxes are coming in the future. We're in a low tax rate environment right now. I don't care what you say. It's just the absolute truth. And this is the perfect time to do something about what that big tax bill is going to mean to you and your family in the future and how you could do something about it. You can do something about it right now. If you don't do something about it, doing nothing. You have to do something. And the doing something first step is to give us a call, 615-488-9303, and yell help. I mean, seriously. Tell them that you'd like to set up a 15-minute discovery call, a tax analysis call, with one of the advisors at Beacon, and that's a good starting point. We'll go from there. So higher taxes are coming in the future. The other main points that I've made is this. Taxes on your IRAs and 401ks and other retirement accounts, they're coming too. They're coming too. And guess what? You don't really have a whole lot of control over what that tax rate is going to be, because Congress and the government can change what that tax rates are. And if they go from the low rates they are now to higher rates, you're going to pay more in taxes, and it's going to mean less spendable money in retirement. How would it be if you could make it so that much of that money, if not all of it, didn't have any taxes in the future when you withdrew it? I'm doing that for my own accounts. I'd love to be able to help you do it on yours. The other thing, main points that we've made so far on the show is that RMDs, required minimum distributions, could trigger an unexpected tax bill. And you say, oh, Pete, I'm only 43 years old, 53. That happens when you're 73. There's nothing I need to do about that now. There's everything you need to do about that now. The longer you wait, the worse it's going to be for you. Take advantage of tax planning opportunities now. Don't wait. Every year that goes by is a missed opportunity. You could be paying more taxes on your Social Security benefits. And that could be something that you could change if you do some smart planning about it. So taxes on your Social Security benefits. Here's a question on smart asset. Somebody asked, is Social Security income taxable? The simplest answer is yes. Social Security income is generally taxable. Though whether or not you pay taxes on Social Security benefits depends on your income level and what the sources are for that income in retirement. Some people are going to pay zero taxes in Social Security. Some are only going to pay on 50% of their Social Security, and most are going to pay on 85% of their Social Security. What if it could change for you and you could pay less taxes on your Social Security? And then from Forbes, here's a great quote. Retirees may be surprised to learn that a portion of your Social Security benefits could be subject to federal income taxes. The rules are extraordinarily complicated, but about 40% of the people who get Social Security have to pay income taxes on their benefits, and the higher your income, the more you will pay. So taxes on Social Security, have you factored that in? Do you realize that for most people, 85% of your Social Security benefits are going to be taxable? So let's say that you're getting $35,000 a year in Social Security. About $30,000 of that $35,000 is going to be taxable to you. We'd love to be able to help you design ways to maybe lower that. 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A book called The Power of Zero. 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I'm Pete Benson with Retirement Ready Radio. Today we are talking about ways that you could get pummeled on taxes in retirement and what you could do about it. According to Barron's, retirees face multiple income traps. Lower and middle income retirees get hit by the so-called tax torpedo as rising income causes Social Security benefits to be taxed. The result for some is a marginal tax rate as high as 40.07%. There's also a Medicare surtax of 0.9% on couples with taxable income topping $250,000, and capital gains taxes increase also as incomes rise, among others. Do you know you can have more income, but if it's not taxable income, in other words, it comes from tax-free sources like Roth IRAs, Roth 401ks, and that doesn't factor into your income, so you're getting the money, but your income shows that it's lower than it actually is. Folks, there are some amazing opportunities out there to change your monies from taxable to tax-free. Yes, taxable to tax-free. There are strategies out there that many of you have never heard tell of, and they're simple, and anyone can take advantage of them, but people aren't told about them. It's sad. In my mind, it's criminal. We want to be able to help you. We are laser-focused at Beacon Capital Management in helping you pay less taxes in retirement. I can tell you right now, I'm 67 years old, and I'm laser-focused for my own self not to get pummeled in taxes in retirement. I'm doing certain strategies every single year, and I'm not keeping them to myself. I want to be able to share them with you. I want my team to be able to share them with you. Ways that we can save on taxes in retirement so we pay less and actually keep more in our own pocket. I got 8 grandchildren, and I'm telling you, that's a lot of mouths to feed. And they love for Nana and Papa to be able to spoil them, and we love doing it. Can only do it to a certain degree depending on how much we have to pay in taxes. When taxes take 35-40% of the income, that's the real bummer. And so we're doing some tax strategies every single year, and we'll continue to do them year after year to put more of our money in more of a tax-friendly position. You can do the same. We want to be able to help you do that. With our tax analysis chat over the phone with one of our advisors, it's called a tax analysis discovery call. We want to be able to offer that to you. Folks, in order for things to change, you need to take action. And it's not just listening to information. We're already educated far beyond our level of obedience. It's time to do something about it. Don't keep procrastinating. Dial 615-488-9303. Tell the person on the other end, I want to set up a discovery call with one of the advisors at Beacon to discuss how they can help me pay less in taxes in retirement. Doesn't that sound good? 615-488-9303. 615-488-9303. When we come back, we'll finish off this show, but don't go anywhere.
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0: All right, welcome back. Pete Benson here. We're in the home stretch, Retirement Ready Radio. We want you to be ready for retirement. One of the ways to do that is to really do some great tax planning. I'll tell you, folks, over the last few years, we've been in a storm. And in the middle of that storm, there is a calm. And that calm is that there's an opportunity with lower tax rates right now to do some amazing planning. So even in the midst of tough times and uncertainty and fear and wars and tariffs and inflation, you always can look and find something really, really good. And what's really, really good is that there's some amazing tax planning opportunities and tax planning strategies that are right there in the middle of that storm, ready for you to be able to set yourself up for the future. And in this final segment today, we want to be able to show you the difference between tax preparation and tax planning. And at Beacon Capital, we do both, but the tax planning, forward-looking tax planning, planning now to benefit us 5 and 10 and 20 years from now, and our children and our grandchildren, it's a beautiful thing, but you've got to take action, folks. You've got to take action. Whenever there's a big problem, there's always a big solution. You just have to look for it. And the solution is tax planning strategies. And there is a huge difference between tax preparation and tax planning. Most Americans simply prepare and file their taxes every year with their accountant or their CPA. Now, maybe you can find some deductions that could save you $100 here and $500 there, but at that point, you know, what's done is done. You're just recording history. What do you owe for last year, and let's get it right? That's what tax preparation is all about. If you really want to save any substantial money on taxes and retirement, you need to look forwards, not backwards. Look in the front windshield, not in the rearview mirror. That's called forward-looking tax planning. You need to remember that phrase, forward-looking tax planning, and the results can be significant. For the hundreds and hundreds and hundreds and hundreds of families at Beacon Capital Management that we're doing forward-looking tax planning for right now, they love what the results are looking like for them, not only now, but in the future, even more. You know, sometimes delayed gratification is a beautiful thing. Here in America, we want immediate gratification, but delayed gratification, you know, making and taking the hits now so that later on it shows how much better off you're going to be, and it's not even close. That's tax planning. According to CNBC, making smart tax decisions can have a big impact on the amount of money someone has in retirement. Things like Roth conversions. Is it right for you? How do you do it? How do you figure out exactly what to do? A traditional IRA or 401k allows tax-free contributions. It helps you reduce your taxes while you're earning the income during your working years. But when you finally withdraw that money in retirement, you have to pay taxes. And when you turn 73, you'll be forced to withdraw a certain amount, no matter how much you need, whether you want to or not. And this could cause unexpected turmoil when you retire. With the threat of future tax increases, it's going to come, folks. To pay for the recent economic stimulus packages and wars and all the other things, and our growing national debt, a Roth conversion is gaining some serious, serious steam. I'll tell you, it's gained a lot of serious steam with me personally, as I'm doing those every single year. According to Motley Fool, there's one retirement planning move that could potentially eliminate your future taxes. Saving in a Roth IRA. You say, I don't have a Roth IRA. How about we create one for you? How about we convert some of your IRA money to Roth? We'll pay the taxes that you're due, but you pay it now at a lower rate so as to avoid a higher rate later and let that money grow tax-free over a period of time. It's amazing, folks. I want to tell you about the Tax Time Bomb Toolkit. Two items, great book, Power of Zero booklet, guide to save on money and taxes and retirement. How do you receive it? 615-488-9303, 615-488-9303. We'll mail it out to you, no cost, no obligation this week. I'm Pete Benson with Retirement Ready Radio, and today we are talking about ways that you can get pummeled with taxes and retirement and what you can do about it. Folks, a Roth conversion. Let us show you what the difference would be. Many times we'll do up an analysis and we'll show you if you did no tax planning right now versus put into practice these tax strategies that we recommend for you over the next 5 to 10 years. During your retirement, for many families in this area, the tax savings overall is not only tens of thousands of dollars, but hundreds of thousands of dollars. Folks, that's exactly why myself and many smart people, very intelligent people, very astute economics people, finance people that work as clients of Beacon can't wait every single year to implement this tax planning strategy and many of the other ones that we have that we're able to do for people because they see what a radical, radical difference it's going to make in the future. This is not some small thing. This is huge. And then there's things like tax loss harvesting. Are you working with financial advisors that don't just talk to you about the hottest mutual fund that's out there or how their strategy of investing your money is so much better than everybody else's? Oh, it could mean 2 or 3 percentage points difference over a period of time, but what if it could mean 30 or 40% more money, spendable money that you have in retirement? Isn't that a conversation to have? Things like tax loss harvesting. How about charitable giving, QCDs, qualified charitable deductions? If you're a giving people, and many of the people in the Middle Tennessee area are you working with people that talk to you about a donor advised fund, DAF? Donor advised fund. I have one my own self. Many of you, you don't have to be rich and famous to have one of these. They can benefit you significantly by giving you the tax benefits in the years that benefit you the most. It's an amazing thing. And then QCDs, qualified charitable distributions, where money from your IRA when you're RMD age immediately goes or just goes straight to the said charity. And there's a right way and a wrong way to do this. And so we help hundreds and hundreds and hundreds of people do this every single year. It can mean a substantial tax savings for you and your family if you're a charitable-minded person, which everybody wins that way. I think you win when you're a charitable-minded person. So again, I just have time in today's show to tell you about forward-looking tax planning strategy is. But folks, in closing out our show today, I'm going to offer you an in-person come in for an analysis. We do an analysis on your health care, your investments, your taxes, your estate planning, your Social Security, Medicare, every part of your investments, and you leave with a great book full of valued information that shows if you just stay the course and do nothing, here's what it's going to mean for you and your family and income, taxes, and all that, and then here's what it would mean if you implement some of these strategies. Need to come in for an in-person meeting with one of the advisors at Beacon at one of the local offices. The way to set up that meeting is 615-488-9303, and you need to tell the person, I need to take action. I need to quit procrastinating. 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
1: 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Big headlines don't stop in Washington. They land right here in Middle Tennessee.
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12: 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From ABC News. I'm Brian Clark. Newly confirmed Attorney General Todd Blanche thanked the Senate on social media for staying late to complete the process. He was confirmed in a final vote that was gaveled down at 4:31 this morning, says ABC's Olivia Rubin.
13: A major win for Todd Blanche, who overcame opposition from within his own party to narrowly secure the votes he needed here. The deciding vote coming from Senator Bill Cassidy, who announced he would support Blanche, even though he said he's not perfect. Cassidy framing it as a choice between Blanche and someone potentially worse.
12: Republican Senators Susan Collins and Lisa Murkowski voted against confirming Blanche. They cited his involvement in a tax immunity deal for President Trump and his family, and Blanche's role in creating the so-called anti-weaponization fund that has since been scrapped. A three-judge panel on the D.C. Circuit Court of Appeals halted plans from President Trump to build a White House ballroom, saying that Congress never authorized the expense. And Democratic Senator Ben Ray Lujan of New Mexico said,
14: "The president said that that folks were going to chip in to pay for it, and it was not going to be at the cost of the American taxpayer. That's already proven to be untrue. So it's not surprising that courts are weighing in and saying, no, you have to follow the rules."
12: President Trump says he'll take this to the Supreme Court. One argument he's made for building the new ballroom: improved security, something that Republican Senator John Kennedy of Louisiana agrees with.
16: I mean, the security will be much better there than, for example, the ballroom at the Washington Hilton.
12: The Washington Hilton was the site of the attempted attack at the White House Correspondents' Dinner in April. Still no word on the status of two crew members who were on board a helicopter that crashed battling a wildfire in Utah Friday. Crews have not been able to reach the scene. A bulldozer operator was killed in South Central Oregon while trying to corral a separate fire. You're listening to
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17: Summertime heat and humidity continues this weekend. I'm WSMB4 First Alert meteorologist Darius Mack. Temperatures in the 70s this morning. We're going to climb to near 90 this afternoon. Also watch for some showers and storms to build during the day as well. It's not going to last all day, but be on guard for some of those rinse and repeat rain chances that'll be around from time to time. And then eventually, we start to look at things fizzling out later this evening.
18: 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Your mechanic is in the house. 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
20: Good morning. This is the Fixin' Car Show. I am Joe Stokes, your host this morning. It is just me. Berg is attending to other matters. So he's making things happen. But give us a call at 615-737-9986, and we will talk about your car problems. Hopefully you don't have car problems. Maybe you just want to talk about a new and upcoming car. I think everybody knows I love up-and-coming stuff in the car world. I like a good new car.

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1: Even though you might think that, don't think that, though. It looks just like a Maverick, but it's not a Maverick. Remember that. Not a Maverick, even though it looks like a Maverick. It's the Phathom. And, yeah, it's pretty funny to me. It starts at $29,000, which is pretty reasonable considering an all-electric car starting out. And while I say that, and I know it sounds like I'm hating on Mavericks, I love them. We have some at the company, and they make great shuttle vehicles. We have a couple of EV versions. We have a couple of boosted versions. We've got a couple of just regular plain Jane versions. And it's not bad. Not a bad vehicle. It's not huge inside, but it's got enough of a bed. If you need a couple bags of mulch or a really intense grocery run, it's got you covered. So that's definitely something that I could see the point in it. But the Ford Phathom, I'm really questioning why they didn't just call it the EV Maverick. I mean, it almost looks like the same vehicle. It's almost the exact same. So it's really kind of crazy. You guys let me know what you think. If you've seen it, heard about it, I believe it's being released for 2027. It ought to be a fun little vehicle to take a look at. And it looks like we have Michael on line one. Let's jump over to Michael. How you doing, Michael?
2: Hey, good guys. Yeah, I just want to ask you a question. I have a 98 Toyota Corolla, which, you know, those are bulletproof almost, but number one selling car of all time. Did you know that?
1: I have heard something about that, yeah.
2: Yeah. But anyway, I had to take it. I took it up to shop, minor shop, where I get my oil changed sometimes, and had a vehicle speed sensor replaced. And after about 3 weeks last week, it started doing that again, where the speedometer wasn't working and the, you know, gears would kind of shift a little high and low. And then last 2 days, I've been driving it. The check engine light went off. It's been driving back normal. And I called him about it, told him I was going to see what it does the weekend. Have y'all seen much situations with the vehicle speed sensor? And I didn't put the, you know, I should have got a Toyota original part to put back on it, because they say aftermarket parts, especially electronic.
1: Yeah, they're non-returnable. Yeah.
2: This is a guarantee, but, you know,
1: yeah, well, a couple of things come to mind. Oftentimes, if you get a code for a sensor, it's not necessarily the sensor. It can, and back in the day, and I say back in the day, like pre-2005, they didn't do a lot of what they would call a circuit code. Meaning if you had a speed sensor that went bad, and you would just get a code for it. So if it was the circuit, like the ground wires missing from it, the power wires missing from it, or the actual signals there, but it's not actually correct. I know I'm getting in the weeds a little bit, but the newer cars will actually tell you, hey, the signal's incorrect. You know, this is missing or that's missing. And they'll actually kind of diagnose what's going on with that sensor. And a universal code will just tell you, yeah, it's a sensor. But back then, all they had was, hey, go look here. So given that it kind of went away, kind of came back and now went away again, I'd be all over looking at your connections, ground connections, the pin connections, that there's not corrosion, any kind of buildup or anything like that. That's, I mean, when something's that old, that's, you start getting into a lot of things like that. Does that make sense?
2: Yeah, I know it's older. It's only got 160,000 on it, and that's not much for age, but still, it's a lot of years. Like you say, it's 26 years old, right?
1: Yeah, and that's the thing. Corrosion is a lot of times a time thing, and if you have a little bit of corrosion in a wire, and when it's getting moved around, everything's fine. Because typically a sensor, right, if it's got an actual, like a speed sensor, is nothing but a piece of iron with a bunch of copper wire wrapped around it. And so for that to fail or internally short, typically it doesn't suddenly work again. Once it's usually shorted out, they just stay shorted out. However, a wiring issue or a plug with corrosion in it or a pin that's worked its way loose, things like that, that's where you get symptoms that are

0: more or the less kind of match what you're saying, where they kind of come and go, and then you'll end up with all the subsequent bad shifting because the car has no idea how fast it's actually going. I would start there. Double checking plugs, eyeballing those real good, check for corrosion, make sure the grounds and all the power wires, everything's good and strapped down and tight. And then I'd start actually looking more at components. Does that help?
1: Understood. They did replace it. I told you that, right?
0: Yes, sir. Yes, sir. Yeah, okay. I understand that. It already, before you just start throwing another one at it, is what I'm meaning, assuming the old one went bad. I mean, it can happen. I've gotten bad parts out of the box, but oftentimes if you do something like that and you have the exact same problem again and it just went away for a minute or two, a lot of times it was something correlated with it, not that actual same thing. That's why I'm suggesting check the plugs, the wiring, those kind of things.
1: Yeah, the plugs are fairly new. I know they're good, but...
0: Well, I was meaning the electrical plugs to your sensors.
1: All the right.
0: Yeah, yeah. Check all that stuff, the actual plug to the ECM or the TCU. Make sure everything's good and snug and tight. And there's no water intrusion anywhere. And again, I know not a lot of miles, but age does it and corrosion builds up. So that's definitely something to check into before you just, you know, kind of keep throwing stuff at it. And that way you know what you're up against. Michael, thank you for the call.
1: Okay,
0: appreciate you, sir. Take care. We're going to jump over to Shane on line two. Shane, how you doing, buddy?
2: Hey, I'm doing pretty good. I got a...
0: Are you there? Looks like we lost him. Shane, if you can hear me, give me a call back. 615-737-9986. That is 615-737-9986. 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You could get on there. You can make an appointment. You can also just stop by our shop. You can't today. We're closed on weekends. And always keep that in mind. We're hiring. So if you don't like working on Saturdays, give us a call. Looks like we're picking Shane back up. Shane, how you doing, man? Looks like we lost you for a moment.
2: Yeah, I'm driving in my truck. I guess I went through a dead zone.
0: That's all right. Yeah. Oh, yes, sir. How can we help?
2: Well, I got me a 2015 GMC Sierra two-door, four-wheel drive. It's only got 111,000 miles on it, and I love this truck. I want to make it last forever because I'm old, and I sure can't afford to get a new one. But I had to get a battery the other day, and I had to go to the dealer to get it because nobody could put it in because of some fuse box on top or something. I don't know. It was real complicated. But my issue is while I was up there at the dealership, they told me that I'm due for a service for the transmission, the four-wheel drive system, and the radiator. And it seems like I've heard you guys say that maybe you shouldn't do the transmission if it's running good or something. What do you think about this service that's recommended?
0: So I'll start with the easy ones. The four-wheel drive and coolant, I'm a big fan of it. If you've heard me talk about it, four-wheel drive, differential type things, transfer cases. I don't recall if you said this was four-wheel drive or not. But if it is a four-wheel drive, okay. Good. That's a proper truck. I'll never say a two-wheel drive is not a proper. Well, I will. I'll go ahead and just say it. Two-wheel drive is not a proper truck. So
2: yeah,
0: I'm big on about 60K at minimum, unless you're driving like a Raptor, those kind of things where they have really heavy clutching, and then those are a little more frequent. But as far as the transmission goes, do you have any service records?
2: Well, I took it in at the 50,000-mile mark and had the service whatever was required. But now I believe this is the 100,000-mile mark that they want me to do another service. Ends up being about $800. It's not the money issue. It's more I'm concerned about the life of the truck.
0: Yeah, that transmission was semi-prone to failure to begin with. Berg always has a really good point. Don't go in there and service the transmission unless you're prepared to replace the transmission. So that's I feel like that's a pretty good one. If you did service it at 50K, you're probably going to be okay. I think you would be. That's my personal opinion on it. If it was done 50,000 miles ago and you don't have any symptoms, this is purely maintenance, I would probably just do a fluid exchange and go from there. That would be what Joe would do. If it was not done at 50,000 miles, then I would start rethinking it and then budget, like, you know, like I had mentioned, where if you've got the money sitting around to put a transmission in it, go ahead and do the service, understanding that there is a potential that you'll need to replace the transmission in it. So I hate saying that,
2: but the
0: radiator is a good, just normal service. That's just going to be a coolant exchange. I would do that too. Shane, I'm coming up on a hard break. I got to jump. Thank you for the call. Best of luck with that. This is the Fixin' Car Show on Super Talk 99.7 WTN.
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0: Welcome back. This is the Fixin' Car Show. I am Joe Stokes, your host for the day. We are taking your calls on what may be ailing you in the automotive world. Whether that's a new car decision or a broken car decision. And it looks like we have Kevin on line two in College Grove. Kevin, you are in my stomping grounds. How you doing, Kevin?
5: Hey, doing well. I appreciate you taking my call.
0: Absolutely. How can we help?
5: I picked up a project truck. It's kind of a midlife kind of project. It's a 1984 F-150 XLT long bed, four-wheel drive, so real truck, and I'm having it's fun. It's black with tan interior. It's got some rust, but I'm going to address all that. But I'm having this trouble with a labored start. Once it gets hot, Like we've replaced, like, I did the top of the engine, new Edelbrock intake and carburetor, and then had to replace the flywheel. I had a buddy that helped me with that. But now every once in a while I get this, like, labored start. It just kind of, it's a real, and sometimes it won't even turn over. It'll be like a hesitant, it almost feels like the engine has too much pressure or something like that.
0: Okay.
5: And then if I let it cool off, and then it fires right up, but it just, okay, it doesn't sound good. You know, it's like I'm worried that I'm going to damage, like, it could foul the starter or the flywheel again. But I wasn't sure if you'd heard of that happening.
0: I mean, that's not like a, there's a lot of things that can do that. What year did you say it was? An 84?
5: Yeah, 84 with a 351 Windsor.
0: Okay, perfect. Gotcha. So you get the 5.8. So you said some work has been done to this motor, right?
5: Yeah.
0: Okay. Well, I'm just going to go down a couple of things. So you can have one when you have labored starts. Obviously, the normal place you're always going to hear everybody say is check your battery. And there's some truth to that. And also, I will add to that your battery cables, and usually that's a current draw type of thing, and your starter will sound very labored. But given that it sounds like you wore a flywheel out, I doubt that was the issue. What it really kind of when an engine oftentimes is hard to start when it's hot, a lot of times it'll be out of time. You will see that frequently, especially with this thing being carbureted. It is usually, if it's like running a little bit lean, it'll speed up and do that kind of, you know, I'm almost starting, like you always see in the movies, you know, Back to the Future style. You bang your head on the steering wheel and it fires right up. It'll almost do that when it's like a fueling lean issue. The issues that typically will make it harder to labor like that are bad timing, meaning if you guys put a timing chain in this thing or somebody set your valves up incorrectly, that will cause a lot of this same issue as well. Or if your ignition has got some serious issues. So that could be things as far as timing, or if I've seen people move them to digital and then the digital be messed up due to either incorrect install or the actual digital system not being hooked up correctly. And then you'll end up with the ignition sparking at the wrong time. And that can actually cause a pre-early combustion. So the motor wants to rotate, then suddenly stop, then rotate, then stop, if that makes sense. Because it's ultimately firing too soon. And then it makes it so the motor and starter is not strong enough to actually rotate it over. So when you said you put a carb in it, did you put a new carb in it, or was it just a rebuild kit?
5: It was a new Edelbrock.
0: Okay, good, mm-hmm. good. And for everybody out there listening in, carbs are cheap enough now that, and they're also, on the same token, old enough. It is definitely worth just putting a new one in, because trying to clean them out, get them set up, and the newer ones are typically so much easier to tune and adjust and get parts for in case you need them. It's worth buying the new one.
5: It was almost plug and play. I mean, I had tried to go down the route of buying a used one, and I couldn't get it tuned. And
0: So then I ended up.
5: I mean, I think it was like $589, something like that, and it was totally worth it. So that was
0: totally is. Place. It totally is. You mentioned the top end of the motor. I would start there. I would start looking at your valves, make sure when it's good and hot that you don't have anything hanging open. It's pretty common if the valves were too tight, which if they were and the exhaust valves are slightly holding open, doesn't necessarily mean you're going to bang valves or bend any valves. But what you will end up doing is not scavenging and getting good fresh air in there, and your compression will actually drop. If I could hear the engine, it'd be a lot different given the way it sounds right now. It kind of sounds like that. Timing is a funny thing on older cars, because when they get hot and cold, it changes significantly in terms of, I don't mean like the timing moves, but in terms of the way it affects a hot or cold start. So it's with fuel injection and newer modern digital ignition, you don't notice it nearly as much, but the older cars, you'll notice the laboring of the motor and the starter and things like that as it tries to start. I would start there. If you had a buddy doing that kind of thing, or if you're doing it, I would double check all my work that, you know, the bottom's locked down at TDC on the bottom end. That's top dead center for everybody out there listening in on cylinder one, and then make sure your valves and your cam are exactly where they're supposed to be. And then go through and double check that every single valve is adjusted correctly. And then I would move on from there before I started. Given that you've put a lot of newer modern parts on it, I would be going there.
5: Okay. All right.
0: All right.
5: Well, that makes sense. I appreciate your help.
0: Absolutely, Kevin. Thank you for the call. Right. We're going to jump over to David on line one. David, how you doing?
6: Doing fine. How about you?
0: I'm doing pretty good. How can I help?
6: Oh, I've got a 2011 Ram 3500. Got the 68R transmission in it. When I first started up in the mornings, I had to sit for about a minute and before I can put it in gear, because if I don't, if I put it right in gear, it's like the torque converter's not pumping any fluid or something.
0: It's in neutral, isn't it?
6: Yes, yes.
0: Yeah, I know what you're talking about. Do you have the diesel in yours?
6: Yes.
0: Okay. Well, I wish I could say that hasn't ever happened. And I'll put this out there too, man. I drive a 2026 Ford F-250 diesel, and mine doesn't take 2 minutes. Mine takes right at roughly 15 to 25 seconds every day. Yeah,
6: mine takes a minute.
0: Yeah, typically what happens is the valve body's draining back. You have all the fluid draining back out past a solenoid or a valve. And has yours had any work done? I know it was really popular in that transmission in that particular truck to modify the transmission. And do you know if any work's been done to it?
6: Yes, I'm sure, because I just bought the truck about 4 months ago. And I don't even know how to measure how much jacked up it is. I'm 74, and I've seen it, and I said, you know, I may die tomorrow, but I want that truck. And so I got it, and I made my own steps where I can get up in the truck, because I'm short. I did the EGR delete. I did the intake plenum. I cut that heater grid out myself off of the original plenum, and then I took a grinder wheel and I ground everything smooth, just like, you know, you buy at banks, for $790, but I did it myself. It took me about 4 hours.
0: Gotcha.
6: But anyway, the transmission issue is what's got me confirmed.
0: Yeah, well, I would say this much. This is how I would address it. Given what you said, I don't know how much money you want to put into this. If you really want to put some money into it and you really want to know, I would take it somewhere and have them take a look at the valve body and start with what's been done to the truck. And seeing also if it has a tune in it. Any one of them can probably, I would imagine, given everything that's on it, you've probably got a tune. For everybody listening out there, this was in the era of when diesels started making crazy big power, and people would tune these things and tune the transmissions. And Dodge had a little bit of a weak point with its transmission and a motor that made an enormous amount of power. So people would modify it. They would tune it. They'd put valve bodies in it. They would jack the pressures up to try to make the clutches hold. There was all kinds of methods to the madness. So I would bet that you probably had a modification probably done inside the transmission. If it drives good, driving good, once it does that and everything's fine, I would bet that you just have something leaking back and or an incorrect install, or they even modified it so that it does that on purpose. It's not necessarily that they want it to do that on purpose. It's more or less that it was sort of the nature of the beast that the modification, this happens. So that's probably what you're up against. I don't want to tell you you're going to be fine and it's not going to go out tomorrow, because like I said, that transmission, it won't hold up to what that motor's potentially can put out. It would be worth going and having it checked and probably having a fluid sample done. I would do that. But if you just want to rock it out, man, you totally could, and just give it that 1 minute and don't ask too much. But the basic stuff just needs to be checked.
6: Whatever they did to this truck, you can get started down the highway and it will sit you back in the seats.
0: Oh yeah. They run, man. They will run. Well, hey David, I'm coming up on a break. I gotta run, but just get the transmission fluid checked, get the level checked, check all that out, and just take it from there.
6: All right, well, thank you very much for that additional information.
0: Thank you, sir. Appreciate it. Give us a call, 615-737-9986. 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
0: 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You can also give me a call at 615-737-9986, and I will go over with anything you want to go over with, automotive-based. That's the only thing I can really make, good choices on. Stock picks, not really my thing. That's not me. So you don't want that information from me. But we're going to jump over to Barry on line one. Barry, how are you doing?
7: I'm doing great, sir. How are you this morning?
0: I am doing swell. How can I help?
7: I have a 2015 Bighorn Dodge Ram with the EcoDiesel. And it has got about 136,000 miles on it. Runs great. Never had a problem one out of it. Yesterday I got in it and the check engine light came on. So I stopped at an AutoZone or an O'Reilly's and let them read what was wrong with it. And it said catalytic converter or cat or whatever. And because he went to get the price for one and it wouldn't even list what it cost. And he said he never had that to happen. But long story short, I got in it this morning and it's no longer with a check engine light or anything.
0: You gotta love that.
7: It's kind of weird because I think, now wait a minute.
0: You gotta love that. Well, I'll tell you what, we'll go over that if you got a quick second, Barry.
7: Yes,
0: so with the EcoDiesel, they'll call it a catalytic converter, and what it actually is, and I'm not talking at you, Barry. This is for the entire community listening in, all 17 listeners. So the catalytic converter in that, they'll refer to it as an SCR. So it's selective catalyst reduction, and that's why you have to put that DEF fluid in there. It basically sprays DEF fluid into – it smells like ammonia, sprays it into your exhaust. It swirls around, goes into a catalytic converter-like device, has a chemical reaction, and reduces the nitric oxide that comes out the tailpipe. That's basically what it does. You also have what's called a DPF, which is a diesel particulate filter. This is something that it catches the, because a diesel burns actual oil, and when you get your oil changed in a diesel, you have to run what's called low PASH. That's P-A-S-H. And most diesel places, that's why you'll see them charge more for that particular oil, is because it has a different molecule in it that's smaller that can be broken down, and this filter can catch it. And the way they regen is basically spray a bunch of diesel while the exhaust valves are open and flood the DPF and light it on fire. That's effectively what it's doing. When they first did this, they would catch fields on fire, have all kinds of problems. But that's why occasionally you'll hear your truck, if you're sitting around and you drive by a diesel, you'll hear it idle up and you'll hear the turbo spooling, is because it'll sit there and regen. Typically, it does it on the interstate for a heavy one, light ones. So all of that diesel info to say, none of that stuff is required to actually make a diesel run good. That is all emissions based. So when you hear all these people, all these people say all this stuff about diesels and the emissions, it is incredibly expensive. And oftentimes on the eco versions, like what GMC has done, what Mercedes has done, Dodge has done, Nissan did, they will combine it into one big unit. So it will be, and I'm not saying that yours is, I'd have to look it up, but it'll come with the DPF and the SCR, that catalytic converter. And that's why somebody like O'Reilly cannot sell that. The reason they have to is there's huge EPA mandates on what that part has to do to perform. And so effectively, you end up with only Dodge selling it. So
7: that's what I figured. And it just started, I just had it serviced like a week ago. And so I wonder if it had something to do with that, because it was $300 to have it serviced.
0: I doubt it.
7: It's all my filters and oil and all that stuff. So
0: yeah, it probably doesn't. I mean, it's not that out of the ordinary. The emission systems on diesels is what plagues diesels right now. And almost everybody that you hear say, I had nothing but problems out of my diesel, it was almost all emissions related. And it is, it's pretty much what you've got right there. If it is going away and the light's off and it's just running down the road fine, I would be counting my blessings and keeping that truck running just like that. But if you do get into that, that's most likely where it's going to be. And it's not oftentimes just as simple as a catalytic converter. It could be the NOx sensors downstream from it. This whole system is still relatively, when I say relative, I'm talking like 10, 12 years. It's relatively new to the diesel world in terms of the U.S. And when they all came out, they all had the same stuff, and everybody was trying to figure out how to diagnose it, what meant what, because basically we got bonked over the head by the EPA and said, hey, make this truck perform like X, Y, and Z. And so everybody threw all these parts at it, and here we are. And now they've gotten better, and it's easier to tell what's going on, and they are better. But that mid-range you're in right there, that 2015 era, you're only a few years into that, so there's a lot to it. So I'd keep an eye on it. I would definitely, if you don't wait until it starts saying stuff about warnings about starts, definitely get into a shop quick if that comes back.
7: I will do. I thought when it was off right now, the first thing hit me was, I'm going to trade it this afternoon.
0: That's not a bad plan.
7: But I love it. You know, it looks brand new. Yeah. It's not a scratch and dig, and, you know, and it drives so good that I hate to.
0: They do drive great. They ride nice.
7: Oh, it does. And, it, you know, power's good enough. Of course, I don't tow anything anyway. It just runs highway miles. So,
0: yeah, man. Yeah.
7: But, yeah, I'll keep an eye on that. And, hey, I sure do appreciate your time, and thank you very much.
0: Absolutely. Thank you for calling in, Barry. We're going to jump over to line two with Mike. Mike, how you doing?
8: Hey, I'm doing pretty good.
0: Thanks for hanging out.
8: Okay, well, maybe I got a little better. I don't know. Did I get any better?
0: Yeah, I can hear you good. Yeah, I got you.
8: Oh, well, since you were talking about diesel, how about gasoline? I've got a 2019 F-250 with a 6.2 gas. Now, what about all this flex fuel, regular gas, ethanol gas, all
0: that? Man, flex fuel is, it's basically a higher content of ethanol. And while it can be okay, it's not. It really isn't a huge benefit unless you're chasing performance. If you are, you know, boosting a motor, it has awesome potential. It really does. And you'll see a lot of guys running like E85 tunes and all kinds of things. And I don't think there's a whole lot of people that are listening to this show that are getting into doing that. There might be, but I had done that. I've got a few guys that work for me that do that. They run only on E, but the flex fuel is so that you could run like all gas is at least E10, meaning 10% of it is ethanol. But then they make like E15, E20, upwards to E40, something like that. Depends on your area. So when you have a flex fuel vehicle, it has an actual ethanol sensor, and it can detect how much ethanol is in the fuel, because ethanol requires more volume to combust than a standard gasoline motor does. In terms of gasoline fuel. So you'll have to up the volumes being sprayed into the engine. So while it is very effective, it does take more volume to actually run, but it is cheaper per gallon, typically, depending on where you're at and what version of E you're getting, whether it's like E30, 40, 85, and so on. So if you try to put high E count in a non-flex fuel car, you're going to have some issues. It's not going to run good. You're going to have all kinds of problems. So that's kind of my hot take on it. Was there something specific you were looking for?
8: Well, every once in a while, I'll put a tank of full ethanol.
0: Like E85?
8: If I know I'm going to run it out pretty quick. I don't know. I just don't like the idea of the ethanol tank for a while.
0: Yeah, I'm not a huge fan of it. I will say that Ford's done a pretty good job. We do not see, with the flex fuel, we don't see a lot of, usually when something goes wrong, like when GM did it, the ethanol sensor would go bad, which wasn't, the biggest problem was where it was located on the vehicle to change, but it wasn't that it was that common to fail. And when it did, your mixture would be all off. So the engine would be really weak. We didn't want to run, things like that. So Fords have done a pretty good job with that. But at least where I live, I hardly have any E85 anywhere even near me. So even if I had a flex fuel car, which I don't, but if I did, it really wouldn't be a whole lot of an option for me. So it's, right, I mean, you know, they're pretty decent. It's not the end of the world. I'm still a very much a pro gasoline guy, as much as we can. Does that answer your question?
8: Yeah. Yeah. Well, I know. I can tell when I run the full ethanol. All you got to do is sniff the exhaust and go smell it.
0: Oh, yeah. You can definitely smell it. It smells like corn.
8: Yeah. But every once in a while, you know, I'll put a tank of it in when I know I'm going
0: to. Oh, yeah. You'll be fine. That system's built to handle it. You'll be just fine. Thank you for calling in, Mike. I appreciate it. We're going to jump over to Chris. Chris, I got about 1 minute before I got to head to break. What you got?
9: I was just going to say, the guy that called in a minute ago about his diesel truck, I have a Chevrolet, and when I first bought it, it did the same thing. And my brother told me it's because I'm short cycling it. and I'm not giving it time to do a complete regen, and that's what makes that light come on, because once I run it for a while, you know, if you just do short drives and you don't give it time to regen, that will make your check engine, you know, light come on.
0: Yeah, it will preemptively start clogging that up. He was saying he did highway miles on it, so I don't know. He may only be driving like 2 miles on the road, though. You may be completely right on that, Chris. That's a very astute observation. Yeah, just get out there and run it. I'm a huge fan of letting any and every car eat. That's what I always say to my wife anytime I drive her car or something else. You got to let it eat and get out there and clean it out. So, Chris, thank you for that. Appreciate it, buddy. Appreciate you.
9: Thank you.
0: All righty, guys, this is the Fixin' Cars Show, brought to you by Eurofix and Amerifix. 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
0: Welcome back. This is the Fixin' Cars Show. I am Joe Stokes, your host. And we're going to jump over to Steve on line three. Steve, how are we doing, buddy?
10: We're good. How are you?
0: I'm doing swell. How can I help?
10: I got two things. First one is I have a very high-end sport quad four-wheeler.
0: Uh-huh.
10: And when I would get it in the woods and it would get hot, it would be up there to start. This goes back to the guy with an 84 Ford truck having issues.
0: Uh-huh.
10: I'm going to find out my timing was off about one tooth.
0: Yep.
10: And after we got the timing straightened out, that thing was never a problem starting even when it got hot.
0: Mm, so, yeah.
10: So
0: yeah.
10: Probably his issue.
0: Yeah, I used to really be into, I shouldn't say used to, I still am, but dirt bikes and whatnot. And I was always riding 450s, and man, they would do that on the valves and they get hot and they were so hard to start. There was a certain orange brand that was very difficult.
10: Well, mine they don't even make anymore. It's Cannondale.
0: Oh, yeah. Yeah, yeah, yeah. Well, actually, that's because that came with the same orange brand engine in it. That was the RFS motor. I'm very familiar with it.
10: No, it didn't have the motor that the orange ones had. They had their own little setup.
0: Yeah, yeah. It was a spinoff of it, but anyhow.
10: Right.
0: Anyway, what you got?
10: The other thing I have a 2006 C7500 truck. It's not four-wheel drive, but it is a dump truck. So if it sits for a while, it's gas, like the throttle doesn't work. I found the thing online where it says to reset it, you turn the key on, you press the gas pedal three times extremely slow, turn the key off, let it set for about 10 seconds, and turn it back on to start it, and don't touch the throttle, it resets itself. Is that a throttle position sensor?
0: So the protocol you're talking about is where it does an adaptation and it's going to basically do a full sweep. So, and I'm not just talking to you right here, Steve, just for everybody out there listening in. It'll go from its natural resting position, which is not actually fully closed. It'll close all the way what it believes to be closed, and then it'll go all the way open, and it will basically count everywhere that it goes. It has a little Hall effect sensor, stepper motor type setup, and it'll count how many steps it is to each position. So when you do that, oftentimes it's not a bad idea to, if you can get somebody to help you, get under the hood, and you'll hear it kind of make this high pitch hum just to make sure it's actually doing it. And on the heavy duty version, I want to say that it should be the same. In my mind, it should be. But that it shouldn't necessarily clear out fault codes, but it should actually fire off what they'll call a throttle adaptation, and so that it recognizes where it's gone. But that's not an uncommon throttle body to fail at all. I can't count how many of those back in the day we put in.
10: So
0: quite a few.
10: Fix it, what would it actually need so it doesn't do that anymore?
0: Typically what you would end up doing, and again, I haven't pulled any codes, I'd always recommend pulling codes, taking a look first before you just throw a part at a car, but usually it's just the throttle body and the throttle body gasket, so you'll put those in there. If you're continually having to, on a GM product, in that era, and you're consistently putting or resetting the throttle adaptation, unless you have some sort of wiring issue, corrosion buildup, or something like that, barring none of that, and again, I'm just putting all this out here of double-check your plugs, the pins, the wires are good, no rodents, none of that. Generally speaking, you're looking at something like that, the throttle body itself. Okay. That's right. And with all the experience I've had on them, that is the absolute first place I would go. But like I say to everybody, I always do my basics of, you know, make sure your power and ground are good. Make sure there's no green fuzzy stuff growing in any plugs, nothing like that. And double check all your normal, because you don't want to put something in there and then turn around and have the same problem.
10: Yeah, because once I get it reset, it runs fine. It's just been sitting for a period of time is what it wants to.
0: Yeah, not out of the normal, unfortunately.
10: Okay.
0: So I'd start there, man. Yeah, man, absolutely. Thanks for calling in. Take it easy, buddy. All right. You can give us a call, everybody. 615-737-9986. This is the Fixin' Car Show. I am Joe Stokes. I am here to answer your questions or, you know, give comments on new cars, old cars, random things like that. No stock advice. I just had a stock ticker on my screen somehow that got up there, and that's the only reason I'm saying that, because I don't even really know what to tell you. That stuff says it's not my bag, not my thing. But I did want to, if I got a couple of minutes, right, Michael? Yeah, I want to mention a couple of things. So it's actually, we have a caller coming in right now. Before I get into that, I'm going to jump over here onto this call. And I just want to kind of get into a little bit of background of this show and where my brother came from doing this. But before I do that, I want to go ahead and tackle this and get on this call.
11: This call is being recorded.
0: Hey, how you doing?
12: Good. How are you?
0: I'm doing well. Are you recording our call?
12: Yeah. Only because I want to be able to remember everything you say. No other reason. And the only reason is because, like, so I've had my truck worked on. I've got an 07 Yukon Denali.
0: Okay.
12: With the 6.2, now it's got 200 and some odd thousand miles on it, but it's ran perfect up until, it was like last year. We had went on a vacation to the Smokies. We got, so I'm from the Lebanon area. So we got from Lebanon to probably the other side of Cookeville, and we stopped, you know, to get some refreshments or whatever. And we end up, basically, we stop, and as soon as we pull off the interstate and stop at this hotel, like, this thing, like, starts dying. And it completely cuts off. Well, I try to start it back. It didn't want to start. And literally, we were there for probably a good 30 minutes or so before it would finally start back up. And find the whole rest of the trip. We spent, I think, 10 days there. And we get home, and on the way home, like, it did something funny again, like, where it's almost like what I'm thinking, and this is just because I've had it at multiple shops. I just got it back. It was in two different shops for about 3.5 months. And, you know, of course, I think it still has a warranty on it. I don't really want to take it back to the same shop because obviously you didn't fix it from the first get-go. And, you know, they threw a bunch of parts at it, supposedly fixed a bunch of other stuff, but it's still doing the same thing. And, like, so we've had a throttle body put on this thing. We've had, or actually multiple throttle bodies. We've had a throttle body put on it. We've had a crank position sensor, a new throttle pedal, a new cable. I think they just reflashed the computer. It had a new battery in it at one point. I mean, like, it seems like all the things have been replaced, but it's still doing this thing where, like, I got it back from the shop. It ran fine 2 days. I drove it to Murfreesboro, and on the way back, we go to get off the interstate, and this thing starts kind of chugging along, acting like it doesn't have, you know, power, or like it's not getting gas or something crazy like that. And, like, I barely get it to a gas station, and it dies right there at the pump. And of course, I get some gas just to make sure that wasn't it.
0: Yeah.
12: And, oh, it also has a new fuel pump in it.
0: Gotcha. Well, hey, I'm not going to try to cut you off, but I'm running up on the end of the show. Man, that you've done all the things I was going to instantly suggest that you probably should look at. It sounds almost like you've got some sort of a power failure of some kind of electrical supply to something that is failing.
12: Right.
0: That is, man, that's a tough one. That's golly. Just and so you're saying it just starts chugging and then just will shut down on you and then just doesn't restart for a length of time, like 30 minutes to an hour.
12: Yeah, normally about 30 minutes. So I'm thinking, at first I thought it was a vapor lock, but then, you know, they're like, well, they don't normally do that on fuel injection. But
0: no,
12: It's rare it has happened, but it's like, I don't know if it's like a hot soak or what's going on.
0: Man, that's pretty tough. I've got 30 seconds left. Chris, I'd love to be able to walk through this further with you. I'm going to have to cut it. I'd suggest you get it to a really, really good shop. But thank you for the call. I appreciate you. Everybody, this show is brought to you by Eurofix and Amerifix. Go out there, love on your families, be good. This is the Fixin' Car Show on Super Talk 99.7 WTN.
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13: From ABC News. I'm Brian Clark. A bulldozer operator was killed trying to contain a wildfire in South Central Oregon Friday, while the status of two crew members on board a heavy lift helicopter is unknown after that helicopter crashed while they were battling a separate wildfire in Utah. The wildfire risk remains elevated across the West, says ABC meteorologist Samara Theodore.
14: We are seeing diminished air quality due to all the smoke we've got. 9 p.m. tonight, Mountain Time, we're starting to see these plumes of very heavy and extreme wildfire smoke sink down into places like Idaho, out towards Casper, Idaho Falls. So folks should really be on the alert as you head through the remainder of your Saturday.
13: President Trump says he'll go to the Supreme Court after a three-judge panel from the D.C. Circuit Court of Appeals blocked his White House ballroom, ruling that Congress needs to authorize construction. More from ABC Stephen Portnoy.
15: Trump has said the ballroom would be privately funded by donors, but the Washington Post has said the contractor expects close to half of the cost to be borne by government agencies funded by taxpayers. Trump now claiming the U.S. military and Secret Service view the appeals court's ruling as a national security threat. But the judges wrote security concerns are not an automatic get-out-of-law-free card, insisting that lawmakers must authorize the construction.
13: The Senate confirmed the president's former lawyer, Todd Blanche, as the new attorney general, the vote coming by one vote. The difference, Senator Bill Cassidy, Republican of Louisiana.
16: All considered, I will vote for Mr. Blanche. I'll be criticized for this vote. What's new?
13: Republicans Lisa Murkowski and Susan Collins voted against his confirmation. Almost 70% of Puerto Rico's in drought, and after the driest July on record, there are now water restrictions in place across the territory, says ABC's Ashan Singh.
17: More than 180,000 customers in San Juan and six surrounding municipalities are now on a rotating schedule that can leave them without running water for 48 hours at a time.
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18: Summertime heat and humidity continues this weekend. I'm WSMB4 First Alert meteorologist Darius Mack. Temperatures in the 70s this morning. We're going to climb to near 90 this afternoon. Also watch for some showers and storms to build during the day as well. It's not going to last all day, but be on guard for some of those rinse and repeat rain chances that'll be around from time to time. And then eventually we start to look at things fizzling out later this evening.

0: 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It's your house. Keep it comfortable with Jeff Eddy.
1: All right, we are back. This is the Efficient Heating and Cooling Hour. I'm your host, Jeff Eddy, with Efficient Heating and Cooling. The number at the station, if you want to jump in, this is a live call-in show, is 615-737-9986. That's 615-737-9986. And we're glad to try to help you out in any way that we can. As usual, pretty open format. As long as you stick to heating and air conditioning, I really can't help you with anything else. So get my opinion. And I'm not even sure most people like my humor. So you probably don't want to delve off of that very much. I don't know. I'll be making fun of commercials later or something like that, but that's, we got to do that, don't we, Michael? I mean, just a little
2: wait
1: bit.
2: Till you hear the newest one.
1: Yeah. Yeah. I don't know. I think commercials have probably always been, somewhat goofy or silly.

0: Lincoln. They land right here in Middle Tennessee.
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2: Kyle Olden talk on the phone. It's bad.
3: The window up to
2: home.
3: The court, all the way to the top.
2: Yeah. That's right. That's right. Keep that window up. All right, so we're dating ourselves, but I don't know what we were doing. We were making fun of commercials. We get talking about payphones, making fun of commercials. I don't have an answer for that. I think it's because we're talking about that we're old and growing up in the 80s and the 90s. I don't understand some of these new commercials and stuff. Some of this stuff is weird. So it's just natural. What I'm getting at, it's just natural I'm going to make fun of it. Okay, I make fun of my kids. I make fun of their friends. I make fun of people younger than me. As a general rule, I don't make fun of people older than me. Not as a general rule. Sometimes they ask for it and I have to do it. But most of the time, I leave them alone. I try to respect my elders, give them a little bit of space, you know, because they're the previous generation. With the exception of like I'm going to leave it alone. I'm not even going there. Yeah, I'm done with that. Let's move on. So we're talking about heating and air conditioning and indoor air quality. I have to remember, Michael, sometimes that my job is to try to help people with heating and air and to get business. That's it. That's all it is. That's all I'm supposed to be doing. I'm not supposed to be doing anything else. I leave all the other stuff, the shenanigans, to the guys on Monday through Friday. They get all the shenanigans. That's all there is to it. That's right. Leave the shenanigans to them. So 615-737-9986. We're talking about all things heating, air conditioning, indoor air quality. Talk about one subject in particular in our downtime here. Obviously, if you call, we're gonna bump you up to the front and let you ask your question. But one subject that I want to talk about a little bit in our downtime that we talk about some, I don't know that I really devote a lot of time to it in one segment. It just seems like it gets hit all throughout, is humidity, because I'm getting all kinds of, we're dealing with it more and more and more. And I think I've mentioned that. And so I want to throw a few things out there, for some folks to consider. When it comes to humidity, and because I think most people understand now that the air conditioner kind of defaults as a dehumidifier. But they think that if the humidity is high, that automatically means the air conditioner is not working properly. And that doesn't necessarily mean that. So I want to talk a little bit this morning. I want to talk a little bit this morning about humidity and kind of the role that the air conditioner plays in dealing with your humidity. So one of the reasons that we talk about this was sizing and stuff, especially because if you oversize a piece of equipment, a lot of times you end up with higher than normal humidity. And it's because you don't get the runtime, right? So you've got this low amount of runtime, so the air's not moving across the coil much. It's not pulling the humidity out, not taking care of the problem. And you can handle the sensible temperature at that point. You can handle that sensible load, but the latent load is basically relatively untouched because the system is oversized and it cools the house down so fast. That's why you don't want to just consistently and systematically oversize equipment. And there are plenty of people who do that. There's contractors that do heat and air that do that. Sometimes they're stuck between a rock and a hard place. I used to have a contractor that I would tell them, here's the size of the unit. And they'd say, make it bigger every time. Make it bigger. I'm like, this is a bad idea. I don't need to make it bigger. But that's what they wanted. You just try to make the customer aware of that, and then you deal with what you can deal with. But we see it with sizing, but that's not the only time that we see humidity issues. With the way houses are built, the new ways that they're constructed, where they're constructed, all those various different types.

0: to things, there, you know, you end up sometimes with humidity issues. Sometimes you have a customer that builds in an area that doesn't have humidity problems, and then later all of a sudden they develop them and they're not really thinking about it much, but it's because maybe somebody uphill from them built, and all that runoff is now running down towards them. You know, a lot of it's running under the ground, and so they're not seeing it, but it doesn't mean it's not there. Places that have, you know, a crawl space problem, lack of a vapor barrier in a claw in a crawl space with, you know, that, and then the humidity has the ability to come up through the floor. There's a lot of ways that that humidity can get in there. All right, I tell you what, let's go to line one. Let's go to Jackson first, and then we'll come back and talk about that some more. What's up, Jackson?
1: Yes, sir.
0: What's going on?
1: We're talking about humidity and everything, and
0: yeah.
1: We are moving from Tennessee to the Gulf Coast of Mississippi, and our house will have to be elevated. I didn't know if you would, what are your thoughts on that as far as when we build the house, what should I ask for in an HVAC person to do? Do I need a dehumidifier, you think?
0: Yeah, you're probably going to want one. I'm not super familiar. I've been down there obviously before.
1: Right.
0: And my understanding is, you know, humidity is obviously quite a problem. But yeah, I think what I would just ask for is I would want multiple stage equipment. Okay. I would tell them I don't want just a single stage unit. I want multiple stage equipment. That's going to give you better humidity control. And I would ask them to do a manual J on it. You know, if you're building a house, I would ask for a manual. I'd want the heating and air guy to do a manual J. I want to know that he's putting the right size equipment in there. And you know, now you may want to have some input in the design parameters. Our design parameters are typically in Tennessee. We typically design for 74, 75 inside and about when it's 94, 95 outside. And you may want to be able to get the temperature a little colder than that. And if you do, then you can have some input into that. But typically what we're doing with the equipment is we're designing those temps, and then with the ideal humidity of 50% relative humidity. It doesn't have to be 50, but if you design for 50, you should stay pretty close to it.
1: Okay.
0: And so that's what I would ask for. I would ask for that, and then I would ask for multiple stage equipment to try to help with that humidity load. And then hopefully you won't need the dehumidifier.
1: All right.
0: You know, you may have to come back with something. I'm not super familiar with how they do things in that area, but I know if I was moving to that area, that would be immediately what I was thinking is I want multiple stage equipment. And I want, you know, I want a good manual J done on it. So I know I'm putting the right size equipment in there.
1: That's good. Perfect. I got it noted. Yeah, I was concerned, you know, like if there's no crawl space or it's a slab, it's like, I don't know. They know what they're doing, I'm sure, but that's
0: My understanding is a lot of things they do down there is slabs and stuff like that. And that's fine. I mean, you know, they're just going to have to provide areas for you to, you know, for you to have heating and air conditioning in the house, whether they do it in an attic or whatever they do. So.
1: Right.
0: You know, there's always ways elevated, to accomplish all of that.
1: You know, like one of those pylon houses. So,
0: yeah.
1: That's what I was kind of worried about. I'm like, oh, everything has to come from the attic, I guess.
0: Yeah, it can. Absolutely, it can.
1: All right. Cool. All right. Well, I appreciate you guys.
0: Thanks, Jackson. Have a great weekend.
1: You too. Bye.
0: All right, we're up against a break. This is the Efficient Heating and Cooling Hour. I'm your host, Jeff Eddy, with Efficient Heating and Cooling. We'll be back in a moment.
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0: All right, we're back for the second segment of the Efficient Heating and Cooling Hour. I'm your host, Jeff Eddy, with Efficient Heating and Cooling. It is August the 8th, 2026, about 9:17 a.m. We're talking about all things heating, air conditioning, indoor air quality. 615-737-9986. That is the number at the station, 615-737-9986. Give us a call. We'll try to help you out in any way that we can. We're talking about humidity a little bit and the some of where it comes from, but more what I want to get at is kind of the equipment's function when it comes to humidity. So as a general rule, we don't have a unit that just deals with humidity residentially. That's not the way that works. We have dehumidifiers that deal with humidity, but the unit itself, that's not its design. So it does have some inherent design built in for it. For instance, if you were looking at a breakdown on a piece of equipment, a performance breakdown, you would have a sensible and a latent split. Okay. So, that latent part is what they're expecting it to do, with humidity and things of that nature. So the lighter the system gets on that latent split, the less it's able to handle humidity. So I remember, years ago, and I don't know why I remember the ones from years ago, but I don't remember any of the recent ones. It's just the way it is, I guess, sometimes. But with say take Rheem, for instance, the Manual J program that we used to use for Rheem equipment, it gave the latent and sensible split, which was, I think, 77 and 23. And at the time, that was a pretty good latent and sensible split. Whereas now, I don't know if it's still that good. I don't know if it's still as good as it was. I don't think it's better on a normal, and I'm talking about just a standard piece of equipment. I can tell you that your ductless equipment is typically under 20 on the Leighton and Sensible split with the way that it runs. It's pretty important that with a lot of that too, that you try to focus on sizing it correctly and properly. But I mentioned those things, and I mentioned that Leighton and Sensible split because, as you can see, if let's just use the old numbers for ream, if it's 77 and 23, humidity is clearly not its primary function. That's a byproduct. And as the air is moving across that coil is cold. It's absorbing that heat out of the air, which is how that it cools the house down, right? It absorbs the heat out of the air through the coil and drops the temperature coming out of the vents, right? You think about it, removing making the air cold. Well, that's how it does that. It brings that air into the return side. That coil has become extremely cold enough that if the air wasn't moving across it, it would freeze up and turn into a block of ice. And so as the air moves across it, all that heat being introduced into the coil is what keeps it from freezing up, and also drops the temperature at the same time and also collects moisture, right? Because as the air is this warm, humid air is passing across this cold coil, it's no different than if you set a can of Coke or something out on the, or a cold bottle of water out on the counter or something. It moisture beads up on it. That moisture is coming out of the air. That's why it's on the outside, right? It's not coming out of the product. It's coming out of the air. That cold bottle or cold, whatever that is, it's cold. It's that moisture is beading up out of the air and collecting onto it. So, It begins to collect that moisture. That moisture runs down that evaporator coil and into a pan that it sits in, and then it runs outside. And most of you, if you've got a home, you've got air conditioners, or even if you lived in a rental, if you're mowing the yard or you're working around the house, you've seen a piece of pipe sticking out of the side of the house and water dripping out of it, and you understand, okay, that's from the air conditioner. Or if it's all a package unit outside, you've seen it running out of the drain tube coming out of the back of it. And that sweating and that moisture is being removed from the house, right? It's coming out of the house. So the air conditioner, though, as it's running, it does what it does. It doesn't, there's no, with multiple stage equipment, you can get some extra humidity control. But the way that you do that is, it doesn't automatically say, okay, we're going to do more humidity control. It's that it runs longer. So when you have a multiple stage piece of equipment, that first stage runs for times like this morning when it's 70 degrees, the humidity is still, relatively high, and it's 70 degrees and the unit's running, and it's running on that first stage. Instead of, if it came on and run on the second stage, it would come on and run and cut off fairly quickly because temperature outside is not bad. There's not much of a load. Because it's running on that first stage, it'll come on and run on that first stage and it'll get twice as much runtime in that first stage, action than it would in the second stage. And so by default, you've got this rather large coil. You're running on first stage, so you're running at half your capacity. So you're going to run twice as long as you would need to the other way, which is going to give you more runtime, which is going to give you more air running across the coil, which is going to give you more humidity control. That's how that thing works, right? That's how it does what it's trying to do. So my point is simply this, because you can have ductwork issues, airflow issues that lend to humidity problems. You can have filtration. You can have performance issues. Maybe the equipment's not working it quite as well as it should. Maybe you're a little undercharged, a little overcharged, or you've got an expansion valve or a metering device or something that's not working quite as well as it should and affect your humidity. Absolutely no doubt that can happen. But by and large, if your system is even close to sized properly and it's actually keeping up and it's performing and it's keeping the temperature in the house the temperature it's supposed to be, if you got a huge humidity issue, it's not your air conditioner. Because if your air conditioner was the problem, and it was bad enough for it to be the problem, then the equipment would not be performing its other function either. Because, you know, the majority of the equipment's performance is a sensible performance. So, you know, if you're anywhere close to being sized properly and it's, you know, it's not handling the humidity, but it is taking care of the temperature in the house, you know, there may be some things ductwork wise, filtration wise, performance wise that you can improve on that air conditioner to try to get it to do what it's supposed to do, or try to get it to do better as far as the humidity goes. But if you've got a big problem, that air conditioner is not going to solve that problem. You can approach it from several different ways, right? You can look at several different things, and people try all kinds of stuff. A lot of times they turn to the heat and air contractor, and we do what we can to help. But we're not building experts. Some of it is an envelope problem. The question is, where is the humidity coming from? Nobody really seems to know that sometimes in some of these places and some of these houses and buildings and different stuff. And nobody seems to be able to pinpoint it. And so what we end up being left to do sometimes is, you know, the customer says, well, how do we solve it? Well, obviously, the ideal way of solving it is to figure out where it's coming from and address it from that point. But sometimes you just can't find anybody that can do that. I mean, just realistically, I've been doing this a long time, and I've been in a lot of houses where there's been a lot of builders and different type people in there, people that deal with mold and moisture and stuff all the time. That's all they do. And there doesn't seem to be an answer as to where it's coming from and why it's so bad. Whereas with the air conditioner, we can at least give you solutions, but the air conditioner is not always going to be the solution. Sometimes the air conditioner is doing everything that it can. It's running. It's, you know, it's pulling the humidity, you know, or is at least as much of the humidity as it can within reason. But you're going to have to go to something like a dehumidifier. Now I'll say this. Sometimes, some of the way that people run these systems exacerbate or magnify the problem. Let me explain. So, especially with horizontal type equipment, and I think the reason it's a little bit worse with, and I say horizontal, you're probably wondering, what are you talking about? So if you've got a unit that stands up, package units don't seem to do it as bad. It seems to be happen more with split systems, and most of the time, even worse with split systems that are laid horizontally, where the pan on the split systems, where it's horizontal, a lot of times seem to hold more water. And there's more of the air rushing across that water. So if you think about one that's standing up, the pan is, I don't know, it's the width most of the time of the bottom part of that coil. So probably 2 or 3 inches, and just runs around the perimeter of the coil because the air runs right through the center of all of it. And so the air that's moving across that pan, it's not much is collecting moisture out of it. When you have one that's horizontal, it's laid down on its side, and the water's dripping off the side of the coil, and the pan is the size of half of the air handler, basically, and the water's dripping in it. So the air moving across it's moving across a lot more water, and people tend to use the fan in the on position a lot. And when they do that, all that air is moving across that water. Your unit's sitting there pulling moisture out of the air. Then it cycles down because it's met the sensible load, and it's taking care of that sensible problem because that's all the thermostat's reading anyway. But then the air continues to move. So the air's blowing across this water that's just sitting there, and the air starts collecting moisture and bringing it right back into the house. And so then you pull it out, and then you pull it back in, and you pull it out, and you pull it back in, and you're fighting against yourself sometimes with that in that application, in that design, and the way that it's being run. And so if you've got a humidity problem, one of the things I encourage you to do is to go ahead and turn the fan to auto only. So the only time the fan's running is when the system is actually running. Don't run it all the time. And the second thing that I'll say with that, and then we're up against a break, we got to get off here, but the second thing that I'll say about that is not only watch your fan operation, but what is your temperature set at? Because a lot of times, you know, some people are very comfortable at 77, 78. Well, that's fine, but the unit's not running very hard that way. So it's not gonna pull a lot of humidity. All right, we're up against a break. This is the Efficient Heating and Cooling Hour. I'm your host, Jeff Eddy, with Efficient Heating and Cooling. We'll be back in a moment.
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0: All right, we're back. It's the Efficient Heating and Cooling Hour. I'm your host, Jeff Eddy, with Efficient Heating and Cooling. We have made the turn, talking about all things heating, air conditioning, and indoor air quality on this fine August morning. We've been talking about humidity quite a bit, and in particular, the operation of your unit, some of the things that you can do to try to help that system not make problems worse, or to try to improve the use and the way the system's being run. So, you know, if you've got a humidity issue, I suggest you don't run the fan on continuous all the time. If you've got a humidity issue, then maybe drop the temperature a little bit. If you're, I know everybody, we all want to be comfortable, right? That's the whole goal, is to try to stay comfortable and stuff. But sometimes you may find that you're a little more comfortable with that. It just, you know, if humidity really becomes an issue, just dropping that temperature some anyway. So I would suggest doing that. Go ahead and run the temperature down. We see people with, you know, recently, we've dealt with customers that have both of those issues going on, right? They're running the fan all the time and they're running the temperature high. And so the unit's sitting there holding moisture and then it's pulling that moisture back out. It's not getting the kind of runtime that, that most everybody else's systems are getting anyway. And so, they're unsatisfied with the conditions in the house. They're dealing with high humidity. And in an instance like that, you're going to end up with a dehumidifier. If that's where you say, I have to, you know, I've got to have, I'm not going any lower. And this is what I want to do. You're probably going to use a dehumidifier. That's what you're going to have to do. You're going to have to add a dehu to your home. Now how you do that, there's different ways to do that. You know, you can, the expensive ones are the ones that we provide, right? If we're providing a dehumidifier, it's pretty expensive. Because you don't have to touch them, right? We have humidistats. We put them, you know, we install the dehumidifier. It either ducts into the actual ductwork itself or it sits in the space and ducts into the space. Depends on where it's going. It drains independently and it has a control independent. So it's not something that you have to deal with. Now, if you're looking for a more economical option, Home Depot, Lowe's, Ace Hardware, people like that, they, you know, online, whatever, they have dehumidifiers. You can buy them. As a general rule, you're going to have to empty a basin is what you're going to have to do and just stay on top of it. But that may be something you're perfectly okay with, and it may solve your issue. It just depends on how bad the humidity is, how big a deal it is, and how much you're willing to do to try to combat it yourself. So, all right, let's go to Charlie on line one. Charlie, are you there?
5: I'm here.
0: What's going on, Charlie?
5: Well, you may have answered my question. I had to get out of the vehicle a minute ago, but you may have answered the question that I've already was going to ask. But what is a humidity range somewhere between 50 and 60% at all time? Is that kind of normal as long as it doesn't go above 60 or should I try to keep it lower than that?
0: As long as it's below 60, it doesn't worry me much. We design for 50%, right? So like when we're doing a manual J or something, that's what we shoot for, is we're trying to design for 50. So we want to stay as close to 50 as we can. If it doesn't get above 60, I'm not too worried about it. Once it starts creeping up above that, you're getting close enough that you're going to start having some issues probably with the quality of the air in the house. So, right. But yeah, we're shooting for 50. We're trying to stay around that. But as long as it doesn't get over 60, it doesn't bother me much.
5: So if it maintains most of the time it stays around 53 to 55%. So that's pretty good.
0: Oh yeah, yeah, that's fine. That's not a problem at all.
5: All right. Well, I appreciate you taking my call.
0: Yeah, absolutely. Have a great weekend, Charlie.
5: All right, you too. All right, bye bye.
0: Yep. All right. So the other thing. In particular, one of the other things I want to talk about this morning, especially, was power. I'm not sure what the long-term plan for TVA and electric companies and stuff like that is. I hope that they're trying to figure out how they're going to provide more service and more power. But I can tell you that the short-term plan for a lot of places has been to just increase the voltage. You know, I'm sure there's probably, I'll probably say something that's, not exactly accurate or somewhat, and electric company people are welcome to call me and correct me if that's the case. That, you know, the line is open. Feel free to call and explain to us anytime you want to. But, as homes and stuff have been built, and, you know, anytime you run power, especially if you run it at any distance, you have voltage drops. That's what the, you know, electric company has to deal with, voltage drops. if they come into a community, into a subdivision or something, they're powering all these houses down through there. They have to, they're trying to maintain a certain voltage, a voltage that's up high enough to meet the need. And I'll tell you this, the higher your voltage, the lower your amperage. So the higher their voltage, the more work they can do with the wire size and the capacity size, I would say, that they have. But what we're seeing a lot of is we're seeing a lot of voltage that is higher than normal, a lot higher than it used to be. And we've got two competing things happening at the same time. We've got more homes and more people, which means more load, more need. The voltage is being raised. At the same time, we're simultaneously going to higher end equipment, which needs lower voltage. So it's kind of like having a couple of cars trying to go opposite ways on a one-way street. At some point, they're going to run into each other. You know, they can both travel down that road pretty good for a while, but eventually there's going to be an issue and they're going to hit each other. And I'm going to explain some of that and some of what we're seeing here in a few minutes and some of what you can do to try to protect yourself as moving forward. Let's go to Karen on line one. Karen, are you there?
6: Yes.
0: What's up, Karen?
6: Hey there. My house runs like really cool, like in the whole house, except for the master bedroom is so much hotter. And I wondered if there's a way we can, you know, like
0: if the rest of the house stays pretty good, it should just be basically an airflow issue. Do you have a return in that bedroom?
6: Yes.
0: Okay, so you've got a return in there, and you've got some supply. So depending on what part of the house it's on, it's probably just that you don't have enough air going into it. And so that's what you want to do is just get some, you know, if you've got a heat and air guy, get them out there, have them look at it, and just tell them, you know, this room is staying 3 or 4 degrees warmer than the rest of it. We'd like to, you know, get this, the ducts upsized or whatever to get the airflow in there, because your air conditioner, it only does what it knows it needs to do, right? So your thermostat's mm-hmm. probably in the hallway. It's reading the temperature in the hallway, and then it's just cycling based on that. Once it reaches that set point, it turns off. It doesn't know it's still warm in the master bedroom. Now, you could move the thermostat, or for instance, you could replace it with, say, something like a T10 or another smart thermostat and put a sensor in that room and help that some. But if it's actually doing really good in the rest of the house, you're going to end up making the rest of the house even colder by running it longer to try to get there. So what I would do instead is I would get someone out and get them to increase the airflow into that room. That way, when it is running, it'll drop that temperature faster, and it should bring those temperatures back together if they put enough air into it.
6: Okay, yeah, that was my question. If there was anything we could just do at home, or if I need to have somebody come out and.
0: Yeah, the only thing you could do yourself, if you were savvy enough to put a thermostat on it, you could put a thermostat on it and put a sensor on it, and a sensor could determine the actual runtime, the sensor in the master, but that's going to drop the temperature everywhere else. And so I would just go ahead and get somebody to come out and look at it and increase those duct lines. I mean, obviously, if you're comfortable running duct work, you can try to do that yourself, but the duct work is not big enough. You're not moving enough air. Now, that, unless maybe you have a damper or something cut off. Now, if you could get to the ductwork and check the branch lines where it comes off the trunk line, possibly a damper or something is closed that's restricting some of that air. You can look at that. But barring that, my gut feeling is, you know, they just didn't put enough air into the space. It may be south facing or east or west facing, have a lot of windows, high ceilings. All of those things affect that. And sometimes, you know, with the way they run it based on square footage, and they don't really look at all the parameters and the things that are happening in the room.
6: Yeah. Okay. Well, thank you so much.
0: Yep. Absolutely. Have a great weekend.
6: You too. Thanks. Bye-bye.
0: 615-737-9986. This is the Efficient Heating and Cooling Hour. I'm your host, Jeff Eddy, with Efficient Heating and Cooling. We'll be back in a moment.
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2: 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Headlines don't stop in Washington. They land right here in Middle Tennessee.
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0: All right, we're supposed to be more ready than that, ain't I? All right, this is Efficient Heating and Cooling Hour. I'm your host, Jeff Eddy, with Efficient Heating and Cooling. We're back for the final segment of the Efficient Heating and Cooling Hour for today. It's just for today. Y'all not rid of me completely yet. So let's go to the phones, and let's go to line one. We're going to David first. David, are you there?
7: Yes, sir.
0: What's going on, David?
7: I hadn't gotten over the ice storm yet. I'm calculating a way to keep my house warm with the power down.
0: Right.
7: My house has got a box on the side of the house, and inside the box is a 100-amp breaker for the house and a 60-amp breaker for the HVAC.
0: Okay.
7: And I've got a generator that'll put out 9,000 watts. If I can put that generator onto my HVAC circuit in the wintertime, when it's gas, there's no compressor involved.
0: Right.
7: It looks to me like my 9,000 watts would take care of that fan.
0: Yeah. Yeah, it'll easily handle the controls and the fan on that. You wouldn't have any trouble with it doing it. I'll tell you what to look for if you want to go this route. If you'll look in

0: I saw a generator a while back that came with a plug and a cord that would plug into that 240 volt side. And it plugs directly into that plug on. So you mount it, you run a circuit from a breaker in the house out to that. Now that circuit would stay off most of the time, all the time. And that receptacle, if your power was to go out, then you would, it requires some thinking through and some work on your part. You would have to go in, kill the power so that if power came back on, it wouldn't, the service and the generator wouldn't be button voltage. And then you can, plug it in and flip that breaker on, and it'll feed back through that circuit, through that breaker, and onto your panel. You're just going to have to be obviously very selective. So you're going to have to go through, if that ever happened, and turn off a bunch of those breakers. But, with yours being 9,000 watts, you could run the unit and probably your refrigerator, maybe your freezer too. You probably run those three things, Now, obviously, in the summertime, you're not running much of anything. You could probably get
1: No.
0: away with the maybe run the air conditioner some, but probably not. You're probably going to be stuck with nothing. Maybe,
1: Is there any
0: if it
1: way to
0: goes
1: look
0: out.
1: at the is there any way to look at the panel on the side of my heating and air unit outside to tell what the amperage it's pulling is?
0: Look at your actual unit. Not at at the panel. So if you look at the data tag on your unit, you'll have like max overcurrent protection. That's basically them telling you what size breaker and wire they want you to run. But if you'll look at like running load amps, there'll be a running load amps running load amps data on both the compressor, the fan, and all that stuff. And I can tell you that your amperage on that fan, you're not pulling more than 10 amps, period.
1: I didn't think so.
0: I don't care what kind of blower motor you've got in that thing, you're not pulling more than 10 amps when that package unit's running in the heat. Just, it's
1: It should
0: not.
1: be a thousand
0: So,
1: watts.
0: yeah, you're pretty close to that. Yeah, you're not doing much there. It's going to be pretty easy for you to maintain. That's why I said, with that 9,000, you can probably handle the unit, maybe refrigerator and freezer. Consistently, if you wanted to. I mean, realistically, if you're running the generator, it's probably using the same power regardless. So you might as well run the refrigerator and freezer at the same time too. You could probably run some lights. You just have to, find out what those things are actually pulling, and then, you stay at least 80% below whatever it says it can handle. You don't want to be there. Right. If they're not, they say, oh, it's 9,000 watts. It delivers 9,000 watts at startup, probably drops below that after the fact. Right. So you want to be about 80% or whatever that thing's actually trying to run.
1: All right. I appreciate the information.
0: Yes, sir. Have a great weekend.
1: Y'all are doing a good job.
0: Thank you, sir.
1: Thank
0: All right.
1: you.
0: Let's go to John online too. John, are you there? John, you there?
2: Yeah, can you
0: Oh, hey, there you are. We didn't have you for a minute there. What's going on?
2: Okay. You got me?
0: Yeah, we got you now.
2: Okay, I'm sorry. I'm sorry.
0: No, it's not your fault. I'm sure it was us, but that's fine. Tell me what's up.
2: On the returns on my heating and air, I've got two on each end of the house, and they've got a grill that hinges open, and the filter sets in there real snugly. And my question is about the filters. The guy that installed it told me not to use the pleated filters. He said they restricted airflow. He said to go with sort of your cheap brand and put like a. I bought this stuff as like a charger, like it's almost like hairspray I spray on them. And I just wanted your opinion on that.
0: No, I use the pleated at my house.
2: Okay,
0: If you
1: so
0: look at
1: you.
0: the pleated design, the purpose in the design, that accordion design, if you took the outside off of it and stretched it out, you got a lot more surface area and material than you do with that cheap piece of junk he's telling you to put in there. And that
1: Okay.
0: basically you can throw a cat through. And so, yes, the pleated is more restrictive, but the way that they get away with that, if you'll be reasonable on your MERV rating, that MERV rating will tell you like, you know, 8 to 10, somewhere in that neighborhood is where you want to be. You don't want to be above that. There's plenty that are above that, and they're too restrictive. But if you land somewhere between 8 and 10 on your MERV rating, and then when you're looking at your pleated filter, if you think about the design, there's more surface area for the air to move through than there is on a flat surface like that. So you're moving as much air because you have more surface area, even though it's more restrictive, you're still moving the air because of the pleated design. So I like the pleated filters. That's what I use at my house. And okay. Obviously I'm not going to compromise my own airflow. So,
2: well, what, is there a name brand you recommend?
0: No, I just, filter's a filter. I mean, I, you know, when I don't even pay attention to the filter brands that we get because we buy them from a supply house, and it's just really not, it's not something technology wise that there's any real difference between, you know, what is on the shelf and what you're buying in a box. If I was you, I would probably, if I wasn't going to try to find a supply house to get them, you know, I get mine from obviously Heat and Air Supply House because I buy everything from them and they give me a good deal. But with you, if I was you, if I'm the average homeowner, I'm probably going to go online and I'm going to look for the filters that are my size that I want and probably order them by the box, and you're probably going to get them cheaper. That's just, I mean, okay. You know, you're paying a certain amount to go to Home Depot or Lowe's or whatever and get filters. And I've had people call in, and there's some of them they say is a good deal. Maybe it is. I don't know. I don't keep up with it. But I know I've got several customers that get all their filters online from an online store, and they say they get great pricing. Some of them better pricing than me. So that's where I would probably try to get it, and I wouldn't worry about the brand name. It's just a filter.
2: Okay, this MERV rating, is it MRV?
0: Yes, MERV, MERV. You'll see that listed on them. I would, and the only reason I mention that is I would not go above 10. If you go above 10, you're going to really start to restrict the airflow.
2: Okay, the higher the number, the more restriction.
0: That's exactly right. Yes, sir.
2: Hey, I appreciate you. Thank you very much.
0: Yes, sir. Have a great weekend.
2: You too. Bye.
0: All right. This is the Efficient Heating and Cooling Hour, and we have, what we got left, Michael? How much time? 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As far as the humidity and the power goes, I hope we tried to help some with the humidity. And then the power, there's surge protectors and different ways, but I guess what I'm getting at is as we're moving forward with the expensive and high end equipment, we're going to have to start looking at it because I don't think the electric company's planning on dropping the voltage anytime soon. So if you're getting something high end, you need to have somebody look at your voltage and just see what kind of voltage you're running. So, all right, we're out of time. This is the Efficient Heating and Cooling Hour. Have a great weekend. We'll see you next time, same place, same time, same place.
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5: WTN. From ABC News, I'm Brian Clark. President Trump says he'll appeal to the Supreme Court after a panel from the D.C. Circuit blocked construction of the White House ballroom, saying that Congress must authorize construction. More from ABC Stephen Portnoy in Washington.
6: Pushing back against the ruling, Trump arguing his ballroom will serve as a desperately needed military center. In court papers, the administration says at 90,000 square feet, nearly twice the size of the existing mansion, the ballroom would serve as a physical barrier, protecting the rest of the White House complex and housing a drone port on its roof.
5: Overnight, President Trump's former personal attorney, Todd Blanche, was confirmed by the Senate as the new attorney general.
7: On this vote, the yeas are 50, the nays are 49. The nomination is confirmed.
5: Finalized at 4:31 this morning, Republican Senator Bill Cassidy was the key vote in favor after Republican Susan Collins and Lisa Murkowski voted against Blanche. ABC's Olivia Rubin has more on their reasons.
8: They opposed Blanche in part because of his involvement in granting an unprecedented tax immunity deal to President Trump, blocking the IRS from continuing any audits into Trump, his family, or the Trump Organization. Blanche also, of course, helped create that so-called anti-weaponization fund, which has since been scrapped, but would have used nearly $2 billion in taxpayer dollars to pay out those who claim they were mistreated by the government, including possibly the January 6th rioters.
5: As firefighting activity continues in the western U.S., the fate of two crew members unknown after their heavy lift helicopter crashed during operations fighting fires in Utah. Rescuers have not been able to reach the scene. Meanwhile, authorities in Oregon say a bulldozer operator was killed as he tried to corral a wildfire, but the fire cut off his only point of escape. 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
13: Hello, everybody, and welcome to this edition of Tennessee Wildcast. We're glad you're tuning in. Thanks for watching. Thanks for listening. And a huge, huge thank you for watching and listening, because this show is now, or once again, an award-winning podcast. And we've got a few more exciting things to share with you today on the award-winning side. But today is all about the Tennessee Biodiversity Summit. that's coming back this year. It'll be our second annual conference, or summit, I guess is what we're calling it. And we've got a great group of guests with us today. Miss Ashley Garrison is my co-host today. Ashley, thanks for being with us.
9: Yeah, thanks for having me. Great to be here.
13: She is the coordinator, or one of the co-coordinator for the Tennessee Biodiversity Summit. And you do many other things in Region 3. So we'll get into that today. I also have Josh Campbell with us. He's the chief of our Biodiversity Division. And Chris Simpson, our assistant chief.
14: Good morning. So, thank you for having us.
13: Yeah.

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2: Opportunity, right? And new success even for wildlife, right? Something much bigger than us. So definitely, yeah, it's exciting.
3: Definitely. Well, Ashley, why don't you introduce yourself to the folks? This is your first Wildcast, jumping in as co-host, co-coordinator, co-hosting today. Tell us a little about yourself, how you came to TWRA, and then we'll meet these old guys over here. They've been on before. They know what they're doing.
2: Yeah. So I started at the agency in 2022. So I've been here a little over 4 years, and I work in the business operations on the regional level and have the opportunity to work with regional public relations, and certainly, you know, has brought some opportunity as well, being able just to, you know, even be here with you today and be a co-coordinator for the summit as well. So,
3: yeah. Yeah. Big shout out to Mimi Barnes. She normally co-hosts and you're co-coordinating with her, right?
2: Absolutely.
3: For the summit and you're her right hand gal, right?
2: It's a privilege.
3: You help her out a lot, and I know she appreciates that, but, yeah, thank you for all that you do in Region 3 and, you know, helping take calls and all kinds of fun
2: stuff.
3: Happy
2: to.
3: Yeah. All right. Josh and Chris. Guys, thanks for being back on. Remind folks who you are and what y'all do real quick, if you don't mind.
4: So I'm the chief of biodiversity. I've been in this position about 5 years. Absolutely love it. And this summit just speaks to all the hard work that people in our division are doing every day, and as well as our partners, tremendous amount of work. And really totally surprised at how successful the first year was, and awesome that we won that award the first year out. So, and should say that Ashley wears a different color orange than us too. So, So
2: I do, absolutely. I did my graduate work at Clemson. So, yeah. Although I'm not opposed to any other orange, but that is the truth, Josh. You're right.
3: Here, you want to hold this up? You know, this is the real orange right here. All right, Chris, tell us a little about yourself.
5: Well, good morning, Chris Simpson. And I'm Assistant Chief of Biodiversity on the terrestrial side. Like Ashley, I started in Region 3 in the streams crew, stocking trout, doing stream surveys, working on the farm ponds, community lakes. And then around 2004, the Wildlife Diversity Program expanded, and we added a few positions in each region. And so, like Josh and I, we were both field biologists doing wildlife diversity surveys on WMAs, trying to inventory the WMAs and make a species inventory list of every kind of animal we could document on our wildlife management areas. So everything from bats and birds and eagles and shorebirds and mussels and crayfish, and just the list goes on and on. And so that helped us appreciate the immense biodiversity in the state. And so about that same time, Congress developed a plan, through state wildlife grants program. And so they mandated that each state develop a state wildlife action plan. And so here we are today, and this kind of all feeds into that.
3: Yeah. Awesome. You said how many years total?
5: 33.
3: Yeah. Okay. Yeah. Awesome. And then you said four or five years as chief, but how many years you got?
4: So in January, I'll have 24 years in with the agency. So awesome. I've been in here not quite as long as Chris. Don't have as much gray in my beard.
5: You'll get there.
3: So let the camera be the judge of that. No. I got a little gray myself. Awesome. Well, I'm glad you're here today. And I tell you what, I'll let Ashley kick us off with the first question. Let's dive in.
2: Yeah, absolutely. So, you know, Josh, I've even heard you say before, you know, really, you know, conservation, the Tennessee Biodiversity Summit in itself is a story, right? And so tell us a little bit about what the Tennessee Biodiversity Summit is and what story maybe is to tell there.
4: Yeah, so it's really just a one-day event, you know, based off last year, the success and the numbers, maybe, you know, future events, maybe 2 days or longer, but it's a one-day event for anybody in the state, anybody that's interested in wildlife resources, I mean, backgrounds, you know, hunters, anglers, bird watchers, just anybody that's really interested in what's going on in the state. And it's an opportunity for us and our partners to tell that story of what's going on. You know, we hear about all the great things that's going on in our wildlife and fisheries division, some of the LE, things that they're doing. Everybody's doing great work, but you kind of don't hear about things that are going on with some of these species that people really don't even know we have in the state. So it's a great opportunity for us, to tell that story of these species.

0: Geez, and yesterday, or last year's summit was a great opportunity. We laid that foundation of the different taxa groups, you know, had somebody talking about amphibians and reptiles, somebody talking about bats. And so laid a great foundation for us to kind of expand on this year. But it's really a great place to tell that story.
1: Absolutely. And I remember last year, you know, mentioning that there, we had 72 counties represented from Tennessee. We had 12 different states outside of just Tennessee and over 640 participants. And so I really think that speaks to not only, you know, the passion there, but truly maybe the need to bring that forward and really celebrate that, you know, biodiversity that we have, that we're gifted in this state. So all the more reason, it's so great. And it really is a story.
0: Oh, absolutely. And we knew there was a need to have something like that. It's just a huge event to undertake. And Mimi and Ashley did a phenomenal job last year. They're doing a phenomenal job again this year with this year's event. But we were really kind of taken back by just how much of that need there actually was with the response we got with the number of attendees. And we're expecting a larger crowd this year. Mm-hmm. So we're definitely looking forward to that.
2: Can you speak to the number? Like, so how many are we hoping for? Are we expecting? And also, where is this happening? And
0: yes,
2: when can we buy a ticket? How can people
0: sign up? So the summit this year is October 21st. It's at the Grand Ballroom in the Student Center at Middle Tennessee State University. It's one of the few places that has it's centrally located, not just here in this region, but it's centrally located in the state. So it kind of minimizes travel where people from all sides of the state can attend without having to put themselves out. But we are expecting or planning for 900 people. The ballroom can hold a few more. But we don't want to maximize, you know, shoulder to shoulder, you know, standing room only type scenarios. But so what's happening there? And registration, you can register at tnwildlife.org, and registration's there under the Biodiversity Summit information.
2: Awesome. Yeah, that's been out for a while. I know some people have already signed up. We got a few people on the list, but there's still spaces available. So go check it out, tnwildlife.org under the biodiversity tab.
1: Absolutely.
2: Awesome. So this year's theme, moving the needle. So how did we come up with that, and tell us what that is?
1: Yeah. So just to that topic and really being able to highlight those wins, in a sense, we have for the theme is moving the needle, wins in conservation. So can you guys speak a little bit to that and maybe what that means to each of you?
3: Well, it's just so important in our world. And so a lot of times we deal with endangered species every day. And so we're trying to restore those populations of endangered species and get them off the federally listed T&E list. And so last year we had several examples, speakers that gave presentations on different work that's going on around the state that helps move those animals off the list, whether they're downlisted or delisted. And again, this year we'll be showing other success stories that are going on across Tennessee that it solidifies moving the needle wins and conservation to help protect those animals and further protect those and get them off the endangered species list, whether it's federal or state.
1: And there's really been a number of those. I mean, could you give just quickly just a few examples of maybe what species or what kind of projects you would consider a win, in a sense?
3: Well, obviously the best well-known one in Tennessee is bald eagle.
2: Mm-hmm.
3: Of course, after World War II, bald eagle numbers plummeted. And so one of our predecessors, what we consider the father of non-game, Bob Hatcher, helped lead that effort for Tennessee. So, of course, delisting bald eagle in the last 20 years has been one of the most successful stories. But there's others as well. And so there's been several plants delisted and several fish delisted. And so they got a lot more work to do.
2: Mm-hmm.
3: So, you know, there's, like Ashley said, there's over 100 federally listed T&E species across the state. And so we work with many partners across the state on multiple research projects to try to gain valuable information to delist those species across the state.
2: Yeah. Speaking of the eagle, bald eagle, you know, I was talking with my son the other day. I can't remember what brought up. We saw one or what happened, but, you know, I got to remind him, you know, that they weren't everywhere. You didn't see them all the time. And now we are starting to see them more and more and more. So it's right. a great success story.
3: So in the early 80s, you know, there were zero nesting pairs of bald eagles in the state. And so they've made a massive comeback. And so there's well over 200 pairs of bald eagles that are successfully nesting in the state, plus the other migratory bald eagles that are here throughout the winter as well.
2: Mm-hmm.
0: Yeah. And I think, from my point of view, when we've been talking about these themes, and Mimi and Ashley had the themes planned out for the next 10 or 12 years for the summit.
2: Annual summit now.
0: Oh, yeah, absolutely. Absolutely. But, you know, Chris is right with the federally and state listed species, but from kind of the way I look at it is a lot of people are a little bit leery or hesitant of, you know, investing in delisting efforts associated with federal and state listed species just because maybe it don't benefit things that they're familiar with. But in a lot of cases, and why these are wins is because of the benefits of investing into these delisting efforts. So, you know, one species may be, delisting efforts may be supported by land acquisition. In our case, with the wildlife agency, that's going to provide opportunity for our sportsmen,
2: mm-hmm.
0: Places where they go hunt, where they can fish, things like that. Other species, if we're doing habitat work, we're improving water quality and things like that. So these animals that people are kind of hesitant and leery of, they actually benefit us in a lot of different ways if we invest into recovery efforts.
2: That's a good point. I wanted to bring that up, and I'm glad you did. It's amazing the work that we do, how it benefits across the board.
0: Absolutely.
1: Yeah, and it's easy maybe, you know, for us to, you know, we so often kind of are very casual in conversation when talking about these species, but there are so many. I mean, we are absolutely in one of the richest places, it seems. You know, just consider ourselves a hotspot even. So can you guys speak a little bit to maybe the number and stuff? I have a short list here, but yeah. I know that this is second nature to you.
0: Yeah, so Tennessee ranks first in the number of species. So basically the level of freshwater fish diversity. We have over 350 species of fish, and many of those are you can't actually sport fish.
2: Yeah.
0: There's no regulation. So we're talking tiny fish to big fish.
2: Beautiful fish.
0: Absolutely.
1: Yeah.
0: Some of those small minnows and darters, when the males come in breeding season, they're absolutely gorgeous.
1: Yeah.
0: But there's over 400 species of birds. We're in a migratory hotspot in the spring and the fall where the neotropical migrants come through. So we see a lot of different birds come in this state. We have over 140 species of mussels, second to Alabama. Unfortunately, I hate to say that, but we are second to Alabama. But huge, huge diversity of freshwater mussels. And those are a lot of animals that people don't see. You know, we got people walking and paddling the rivers and they're right underneath them. And some of the rare species, in the world, occur here in Tennessee waters. When we revised SWAP, we just walked through that. We had 97 species of crayfish in the state, and now we have 98. We had a species that was just recognized in scientific literature by one of our biologists, actually two of our biologists. They've been working for years to collect the information, so we're up to 98 species of crayfish.
1: Wow.
0: And that's remarkable. We'll probably have a few more broken out over the next few years and recognized, so we anticipate that number to go up. And we have 85 species of amphibians, which is fourth amongst all states. And some consider East Tennessee kind of the center for Plethodon, which is a family of salamanders, to be the center of that evolutionary things that those salamanders went through.
2: Mm-hmm.
0: We have 65 reptile species, 77 mammal species, and over 400 species of snail in the state. The biodiversity of snails is east of the Mississippi, and there's actually a group of taxonomists that are working with snails, and we expect that number to tremendously increase in the next few years. They're really subdividing and breaking out new species from that list of animals. So the wealth of biodiversity in this state is absolutely amazing, and the summit is a great opportunity for us to tell the story of that biodiversity in Tennessee.
2: Yeah, I think it's amazing that you're still discovering species.
0: Oh, yeah.
2: I mean, these guys and gals that work for us, and especially in the biodiverse division, are not just sitting around. You know, you wouldn't find these animals if you weren't digging and looking and working hard for the wildlife here in Tennessee.
0: Oh, yeah, Absolutely. And this new species, you know, everybody was familiar with it. It had been collected for decades. Okay. But when you get to looking at it closely, there's just a few physical traits that are different. And then you look at the genetics, it's different. So that, you know, lends itself to splitting it out as a new species. But actual finding new things, just a few years ago, there was a crayfish found in southwest Middle Tennessee. Nobody had ever seen it. It was new to science. Wow. And there's things like this that occur in the state that I promise you that we haven't encountered it yet. You know, you go into some of our caves, mm-hmm. you know, thousands of feet underground, and I promise you there's probably something there that somebody's not seen that's new to science. So.
1: Yeah.
2: It's amazing. It's amazing.
1: It is.
2: Well, I want to jump back if we can. This year's keynote for this event is a pretty big deal, right, Ashley?
1: He's a big deal. And
2: you know y'all were excited about it.
1: Oh, my goodness. How fortunate are we to have Chris Wood, director of eBird, with us, who will keynote this year's event. So wonderful perspective, right, in that those, you know, our listeners who aren't familiar with eBird is this massive citizen science-based program where anybody can be directly involved with, you know, different sightings, species, mm-hmm. you know, common, not common. And it is such an opportunity, right, to really bring that together, which I think, you know, very easily can really mesh well with the event itself and those goals, which we'll get to here in a minute. But, you know, all that to say that it is such a wide variety that anybody listening to Chris, I would imagine, you know, could certainly, really just be with him in what he's saying, you know, knowing that maybe they've even been a part of that in the past. Yep. So.
0: Yeah. So we're very fortunate, to have Chris and we've learned through the ways that our bird conservation coordinator actually used to work with Chris. So it made it a lot easier to get him to come to the state. And I, you know, he is the program director for the Center of Avian Population Studies at Cornell University on top of being the director of eBird, which he's doing great work in the bird world. As far as eBird, sometimes citizen science programs can be difficult because they can generate a lot of data. And he and his staff have figured out a way to take that tremendous data and make it usable because, I mean, we're not talking just here in Tennessee or in the United States. This is an international program. And so the amount of data that it generates every year because millions of people can contribute to it is tremendous. And so making that data usable is a task in itself. And that much data is even more difficult. So.
1: Yeah, you're right. And, you know, to speak to that, collecting, you know, the data is one.
0: Yep.
1: And like you're saying, processing it and making it consumable and useful to us in that is in itself quite large. It's a large task. So
0: it is, and it's been invaluable to the decision-making processes and looking at trends in different guilds of birds, kind of like our grassland birds. You know, you see those dramatic declines over the last 30 years with some of these birds, and so that data is invaluable to those analysis and helps us determine, you know, what our priorities need to be and where we need to move to. But I think it's also important, too, that people are actually seeing their data and their efforts being contributed to something. And, you know, sometimes you don't get to see that and it's like, why am I doing this? But, you know, eBird is an important program, and excited to have him here. And it kind of ties back to last year's theme with our keynote, state naturalist Roger McCoy, where he's talking about the, you know, advances in technology. And this is one that has been vital to conservation and biodiversity. So.
1: Absolutely. Yeah. So fortunate to have Chris with us. And yeah, all the more reason why that's so important. And it will continue. That need will only grow.
0: When we were planning this, we, you know, when we go to conferences and things like that, it's, you know, presentation after presentation. And, you know, they get kind of monotonous. And we didn't want that. But our goal wasn't to touch just the professional in our partners. And we wanted to engage the people that are least familiar, but excited about it. And so we did that last year. It was amazing to see the number of just general public, you know, private landowners and hikers and that showed up and came and engaged our educators. There was times you couldn't walk through the corridor there because there were so many people, you know, around our educator base. And so it was really great to see people from all walks of life who have the same, you know, interest and goals at hand, show up at that. And so hopefully this year we can make it a little personal. You know, we want people to be interested in conservation, but we also want to, them to understand how, just how close some of this biodiversity is to them. So,
1: absolutely.
0: And I know Chris has been working on that.
3: Yeah. So that's one of our goals, is to make this event more personal, make SWAP more personal. And so we've developed, in cooperation with the Nature Conservancy Conservation Opportunity Area, maps, and it shows the priority hotspots across the state, whether we're talking about terrestrial, aquatic, or karst. And so this year, we'll have an opportunity to display to the people that attend the summit those updated conservation opportunity areas. And so we're going to show you what, and ask you which conservation opportunity area you live in. And so when you go to our website, tnswap.com, you can dig into those areas and then find out the threats and the action steps that you can help make your area better. And so we developed those for Tennessee, but this year we took it even a big step forward with the Nature Conservancy and developed a regional conservation opportunity area. And then we'll have those maps on display, and they are awesome. When you talk about the aquatic biodiversity of the Southeast, like Ashley talked about, and the over 350 different species of fish that Josh talked about, and all the crayfish, and that feeds into these conservation opportunity areas. It shows these hot spots and these watersheds that are priorities, and the land around that watershed to help protect those areas and reduce siltation and protect those stream banks, and just go on and on. So we want to make it personal, and you'll see examples of how to do that at the summit.
0: And there's over 2 million records in the 2025 database that supported the State Wildlife Action Plan development, and I can almost guarantee you that there's going to be an occurrence record of a species of greatest conservation need near most anybody in this state.
1: Yeah.
0: And just to kind of go one step further, you know, almost a million or a million plus records are from eBird.
1: Absolutely.
0: And they're specific to Tennessee. So it just kind of tells you how much data that, you know, eBird generates for us and how valuable it is to the State Wildlife Action Plan.
3: So when we talk about species of greatest conservation need, I know we explained that a year ago, but let me refresh that. So in Tennessee, species of greatest conservation need is any species that's federally listed, state listed, in need of management, and kind of on a watch list. So we lump those all together in our SWAP plan. So this year we had, what, 1,598 species of greatest conservation need in Tennessee, and that includes the plants as well. So it's all inclusive.
2: Awesome. Well, we got like a minute and a half here. Talk about the sponsors real fast. I don't want to leave them out.
1: Yeah, let's absolutely thank some sponsors. So we have the Greg A. Vidal Center for Natural Resources and Conservation at Cleveland State Community College, where student volunteers have been with us on veterans hunts, fishing events, the Tennessee Sandhill Crane Festival, and what a wonderful opportunity it is to work with them again at the Tennessee Biodiversity Summit. So also the Tennessee Department of Environment and Conservation, Tennessee Valley Authority, the Nature Conservancy, the Tennessee Aquarium, and K. Gregg Consulting are all certainly integral in us being able to offer this event and these opportunities at the very lowest cost we can for such scale. And yeah. So we are so thankful to them. And
0: absolutely.
1: More information about how to register, the rest of our speakers, that full list, the agenda, all of that can be found at tnwildlife.org.
2: And ways to donate, right?
0: Absolutely.
2: So there's ways to donate. You can even jump in and buy a shirt and things like that.
1: Absolutely, which all proceeds go to support the red-cockaded woodpecker reintroduction in Tennessee. And so, again, all of that, including, yes, how to buy a T-shirt, can be found on that same website. So.
2: Yes. Well, I appreciate you guys jumping in today. It's been an awesome show. Thank you for helping co-host. Good job.
1: Yeah, thanks
0: You're
1: for
0: welcome.
1: Having me.
0: Thanks for having us.
2: Yeah, it's been good. I hope you guys out there watching, listening, learned something today. It's going to be a great summit this year, so come out and be a part of it. TNWildlife.org. Get your ticket. We'll see you there. This is Wildcast, and we'll see you next time.
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2: All right. Hello, everybody, and welcome to this edition of Tennessee Wildcast. I'm Jason Harmon, your host, and we got another great show lined up for you today. Mr. Don King helping me co-host.
8: Yes, sir. Hey, it's hard to believe it's been over a year since we had this guy in the studio with us.
2: I know. It feels like almost over a year since we've been in the studio all the shows on the road.
8: But, I know it does.
2: But yeah, I'm excited about our guest today to Mr. Chris Hennessy back with us.
8: Yes.
2: And your intro on the show, you know, hunting, fishing, boating, that's what we're going to talk about today. Everything.
8: Exactly.
2: It's a show chock full of everything today. So.
8: Hey, and speaking of Chris, thanks to him for letting us use his song as our theme song for the year, really, for our 75th anniversary. It's been great. We've been able to put together a music video of a lot of wildlife and just outdoor activities and everything. And Chris was gracious enough to let us use the song for that.
9: Oh, you kidding?
8: Purpose.
9: That was a blessing to me. And actually, we're still listening to it. It sounds great. Yeah. It's never sounded better, though. I mean, the vocals my vocals sounded good, but man, that guy that comes on and does the intro, I don't know who that is, but he has got a voice made for radio.
8: Oh, yeah. Well, yeah, face for radio. Yeah.
9: Oh, that's really great, guys. And that was such a blessing to me that you guys were willing to use that song. It was kind of spawned here, right? Mm-hmm. The last time I was here.
8: You made the song pitch right here at the table.
9: Yeah, I did. I was not afraid to do it. Matter of fact, I got one I'll throw at you today.
2: Okay.
8: Oh, okay.
9: I don't.
2: Let's hear it. Lay it on me.
9: Welcome to Nashville, right? It's like Music Row. But no, it sounded great, man. We had a great time recording that, too.
8: It's
9: really good, man.
2: Yeah, it turned out great, and I think it's been a great, kickoff to the, well, it's not kickoff, but it was a good kickoff to the 75th, and we're almost done with that. Come February or so, that'll be the end of the 75 years, end of the 76th year, but it's been a fun celebration this year, but anyway, let's jump into a radio station real quick, Don.
8: WJSQ, and you guys are very familiar with this station. It's in Athens, right down the road from where you guys grew up, or up the road, maybe, mm-hmm. I should say.
2: Over the hill.
8: Yeah, over the hill. 101.7. We own 6 a.m. at this station 6 days a week.
9: Well, let me tell you something.
8: Yeah.
9: The first Chris Hennessy song ever played on the radio was played on 101.7 in Athens, Tennessee. Yes, sir.
8: How cool
9: is
8: that?
9: I was born in Athens, Tennessee. Were you?
2: I was born in Cleveland.
9: Oh, okay. Yeah. Southerner.
2: Mm-hmm. Yeah.
9: All right. But yeah, that's the old stomping grounds there. I mean, that they still play some great music to this day.
8: Yeah.
9: Absolutely.
8: Yeah. Well, as I said, 6 a.m. Monday through Friday, we're on the extras play for 5 minutes every morning. And then at 6 a.m. on Saturdays, you hear the whole show. So,
9: well, I'd just like to give a shout out to Mom and them over there across the ridge in Decatur. Hope they're all doing well. And at 6 a.m., if it is, I hope y'all are just getting up and turning your radio on to 101.7.
8: Probably getting the coffee ready.
9: She's getting the coffee ready. Yeah.
2: We appreciate our radio partners. Appreciate everybody that's out there listening on the podcast. Like it, share it, subscribe. YouTube is also a great place to watch the show if you want to. And we're on Carbon TV, so
8: yes,
2: check us out there and all the other great hunting and fishing content out there on Carbon TV. So we've introduced Chris, but Chris, thanks for coming back. Thanks for being on the show again. It was a great time. We did the first go around, so we thought we'd have you back and talk a little bit of hunting, a little bit of fishing, and boating is going to be a big topic today. But yeah, what have you been up to? You've been out in the woods here lately since we
9: I have actually last? Well, it's funny, so this is, you know, when we're shooting this, we're right in the middle of fall. Leaves are falling. Everything's beautiful. Mm-hmm. There's no more beautiful place in Tennessee in the fall.
8: Right.
9: I mean, I'm sure that there's some places up north could make an argument, but I don't think so. Tennessee wins.
2: It's a tough one.
9: So we have been, we've been looking at deer. Mm-hmm. We have not done anything about it yet, but we did chase some doves back in the day, you know, and a month or so ago. Yeah. And we've been out shooting a little bit of bird shooting, so we've had a good time with that. But yeah, we're always outside doing something and fishing too. Yeah,
2: yeah, yeah. It's a great time. It doesn't matter what time of year. I mean, it's fall. You can do it all.
9: Oh, it's beautiful.
2: It's the greatest time to be outside.
9: Yeah.
2: But yeah, that's cool to hear that you've been getting out with your boys and having a good time.
8: Hey, and another thing that happened since we saw him, he got on the road with a podcast.
9: I did. I was going to mention that too.
8: Yeah.
9: So you know, I came in here last year and I saw this genius at work in here, and I thought, this is pretty cool, man. And so it really, I sort of had an idea to do a show, and you know, talking with you guys really kind of helped to get that into motion. And so I started a show called Fully Armed, and it's a podcast. It's on YouTube. It, you know, it's the different formats.
8: Yeah.
9: And it's a faith-based show, and I interview people, and I just ask them how faith has played a role in their career or whatever it is that they may, you know, be into or are doing. So, and it's been great. It's been a challenge, you know. And,
2: yeah.
9: And I do it in a out of a mobile studio, and we jokingly, not jokingly, it's actually become a thing that we call the studio Judy. So it's an RV. It's a 06 Winnebago, and I bought it from a lady named Judy, and that's kind of how it took over.
8: Okay, yeah.
9: So we gutted it and turned it into a studio, and now once a week. Right now we're putting our episodes out on Sundays.
8: Uh-huh.
9: Of course, you know, they're there forever at that point.
2: Definitely.
9: But it's been great. Had some amazing guests, and go check it out. Fully Armed with Chris Hennessy.
8: And it's a wide variety of folks you talk to.
9: It is. We've had I've had a Major League Baseball player, Dalton Barcia, which we'll talk about him a little more. He was on there. I just got through, and we'll talk about him too, I'm sure. Ott Defoe, which has been on your show.
2: Yeah, he came on a while back. Yeah.
9: Yeah, he knows how to catch a fish. Mm-hmm. And he took me fishing. Matter of fact, I'll tell you about it right
2: Let's
9: now.
2: Let's hear it.
9: So,
2: yeah.
9: So I put a few episodes out, and Ott would comment on my show.
8: Oh, nice.
9: And so when I saw the comments, I'm like, I'm just going to. He's an East Tennessee boy. I didn't know him, but I'm just going to hit him up, you know. And I was like, man, you want to come on the show? He's like, absolutely. So I said, you know, I can bring the studio to you, which was a good move on my part, because he said, just bring it down to the house. And he lives in Blaine, Tennessee, right on the Holston River. And so I drove down there early one morning. He's like, let's go fishing. And I'm like, yeah, let's go fishing. So we got in his boat, put in there on the Holston. And it was a foggy morning, beautiful, you know. This was, I don't know, it was in sometime in September. No, it would have been October, middle October. So he handed me his rod, and I'm thinking, I'm not going to show up with my cheap gear, you know. This is Ott Defoe. He's one of the Bassmasters, you know.
8: Yeah.
9: He's the man. So he gave me the same thing. It was a chatterbait. It's what he was using, right? And you would think, wouldn't you, that the same boat, same bait, same rod and reel,
10: same water,
9: same everything, that we would catch the same amount of fish. It just does not work out like that. So I'm telling you guys, within 3 minutes, he's like, oh, that's a pretty good one. And he reels in at least a 3-pound, maybe more smallmouth. I got a picture on it. But he reels it in. He said, I'm not being a real good host, am I? I was like, you're just dry holding me in the back of the boat back here.
10: Yeah.
9: But no, we had an absolutely great time, and he's just phenomenal. He's just a great. Now, there's a great Tennessean right there. I love him. So we had a great time. So he's on the show. I've had some, you know, Drake White, you know, country music singer. Mm-hmm. I could go through a whole bunch of them. We've had some really great ones. The one that I just released is Rhonda Paulson, and she is the founder of Isaiah 117 House. And I'm going to always say their name if I get a chance, because this place is unbelievable. Mm. You guys go check it out, Isaiah 117. Well, I won't go into great detail about what it's about, but go look it up. It's about foster children, and awesome. It's a really, really great service that they do. But anyways, it's been really cool. Had some great guests on there.
10: Awesome. Good. Well, go follow Chris and Fully Armed, Apple Podcast, mm-hmm. YouTube. You got Instagram, Facebook out there. So just go find it.
9: Yeah.
10: And follow him. That's awesome. Well, Don, you said let's play a song around 5 minutes. We're 9 minutes in.
9: Is that 9 minutes? How did that happen?
10: That's how the cookie crumbles. You want to kick off a song? We did this one back when the first time you were here, but this is, you said you changed it up a little bit and got some new lyrics, but it's a new release.
9: You know, I played it a year ago, and then I played it out live for a while, and then before I officially recorded it, and then I started thinking, I didn't really love the way that it felt as it was, so I redid it. And so I just released this a couple of weeks ago, and it's called Common Sense, and I wrote it loosely about my granddads. Mm-hmm. So as we talked about the first time I was here, my granddad Billy Hennessy, he used to take me quail hunting all the time. We'd go pheasant hunting, and so it's a lot about him, really.

hear and half of what you see. Remember all the ones that died, freedom don't come free. Boy grows up.

0: common
1: yeah.
0: sense.
1: Nice. Yeah.
2: Yeah. I love it. I love it. I can hear subtle differences and changes that you did to that. It's very good.
0: Yeah,
2: there were
0: a few changes on it, but it's a little more rocking than it was when I played it last time.
2: Yeah. No, I love that. I love that. Good stuff. Okay.
1: Very timely. Too.
0: I think
1: very,
0: so. Yeah,
1: very
0: I think
1: timely.
0: So. Yeah. Well, that was a what a generation of people, right?
1: Yep.
0: And so it seems to me that and my granddad would have been 100 years old this year. And it seems to me that going through the trials that group went through, whether it was the back end of the Depression or in the middle of the Depression, World War II.
1: Yep.
0: And they came out of that knowing what it was like to struggle and to suffer, and it just builds character. And then it makes you really, in my opinion, look at things and go, like, well, that just don't make common sense. I mean, yeah. you know?
1: And it helps you appreciate what we have.
0: It does, mm-hmm. right?
1: Yeah.
0: Yep. It does. So, yeah, common sense. That's it.
2: 100%. 100%. That's
1: love
2: awesome.
1: It.
2: Yeah, me too. Well, let's transition just a little bit here and talk a little bit of boating safety. We recently shot some video at Pickwick Dam and went through a scenario of a boat that might be fishing above the dam, and the spillways have been opened. And,
1: right.
2: And it's, trying to educate people on the dangers of fishing around a dam, boating around a dam, period. And we had the opportunity to set up a few boats, remote controlled, and they were one was brought over the dam because of the spillway being opened, and then one was pulled in just because of the dangerous waters below that happened. So we've been through those scenarios here recently, and we're just trying to educate people on safe boating around dams.
1: Yes,
2: Don was part of the shoot, and we got a lot of great footage just to help educate people, and it's going to be part of our boating education class. You're going to see more of this on our website and in our materials that we produce and put out. But it was a great partnership with TVA and other partners. So
1: right, Corps of Engineers.
2: Yeah, definitely. Yeah. So it was a great shoot, and I look forward to sharing that and getting it out. But knowing Chris and we talked and chatted, he shared it on one of his podcasts, and I heard it, and I thought, wow, this will be a great chance to just kind of hear it firsthand and just share how dangerous it can be to fish around dams and help educate people on it. And what better person than Chris to come in and talk about it. And I appreciate you being open to share that.
0: Absolutely. And yeah, we talked about this a little bit on the phone, and I haven't really spoken about it much until this year for 35 years. You know, it was a long time ago, man.
2: Yeah.
0: But I feel like it's important. I really, really do, especially after having talked to you a little bit, that, you know, this could save lives. I mean, literally,
1: yes.
0: what you guys are doing could save lives. And I think people take it so lightly. We talked about this earlier. You know, life jacket, 99% of the time you're going to put it on, and then you're like, I got this life jacket on. But that one time, it saves your life, you know?
2: Yeah.
0: Should not take it for granted. You know, those things are lifesavers, and that's why they're called what they're called.
2: Right.
0: So in 1989, my Uncle Jackie was a big fisherman, and I'm so glad to talk about him on this show because it's about hunting and fishing.
1: Uh-huh.
0: And he was old school, I guess an OG hunter, because, mm-hmm. you know, this was back in the 70s and 80s where, you know, climbing up a tree and shooting deer, which is so commonplace now, you know, that's such a big deal. Man, Jackie was like way ahead of his time. And he used to like put climbing spikes on and just climb up a tree and set on a limb, and he would kill big bucks, you know, back in those days. And actually, when he was at Tennessee Tech, and I wish I had his name, but he was best pals with the guy who eventually went on to found the Wild Turkey Federation.
2: Oh, okay, cool.
0: And they were both at Tech at the same time. So, and Jackie would go hunting turkeys, you know, when nobody else was turkey hunting either, you know.
2: Right. I mean, growing up in Meigs, we barely saw turkeys.
0: No, I don't remember seeing any when I was a teenager. And it was one of the classic things somebody said once about Jackie. He said he never does let his extracurricular activities get messed up by school. You know, so he was real big into hunting and fishing. So he and I and my dad one day decided we're going to go catch some catfish at Watts Bar.
1: Mm-hmm.
0: Watts Bar Dam. And so for a lot of guys that are listening to this, they'll know that, you know, you can catch some big catfish up on the dam. So we it's just like any other Sunday. We're gonna go fishing. That's what we do. So we took the boat down there. We got in it, and that's one thing about Jackie is that, man, his stuff was good. Like, it ran right. He didn't mess around, you know. And so we're for the people that don't know, you go up kind of not close to the dam. Make sure we're real clear about that. You don't want to get anywhere close to it on the top side or the bottom side. But you get within 300 yards of it, and then the current will push you back away from it. Mm-hmm. And we would just drop our lines down to the bottom
1: drift
0: and catch big old catfish. Uh-huh. You know? Well, this one particular day, we came up, we got into our spot, everything was right, no problem. And you're not thinking danger. You know, you're just out having fun fishing.
2: Yeah. Y'all are having a good day.
0: Yeah. And so there were some guys, there were three guys in a boat waving at us. And, you know, kind of frantically, and we're like, well, it's pretty simple. We're just going to go over to them. Then we're going to get a rope to them, and then we're going to pull them out of there. No problem, because you could tell their boat was stalled. So as we're going up there, and I haven't told this story much, but as we were going up there, Uncle Jackie said, get the life jackets out. Mm-hmm. Of course, we were all adults and we weren't wearing them. We should have been the whole time in that situation. But I grabbed them and I threw him one of the zip-up ones, you know, and I put on the orange one. Well, any life jacket's a good life jacket, but I'm just going to tell you, some of them work better than others.
1: Yeah.
0: So he said, no, give me that orange one. So I took it off, threw it to him, and he threw the other one, and I zipped it up. Well, I was 15 at the time.
2: He swapped with you.
0: He swapped with me, and he saved my life. Mm-hmm. And he gave his up, not, you know, for that situation. He really did.
2: Yeah.
0: It would have been me instead of him. So he did not make it out of this, as you probably figured out. But so we go up to him. They throw a rope to us because they're ready, right? Well, and this is rough waters.
2: Oh, yeah, definitely.
0: Right. So there were like three, I don't know how many are on Watts Bar, but they were a lot of spill gates open, and it's just like Niagara Falls coming off.
1: Yeah, right.
0: So they threw a rope, and unknown to us at the time, it went in the water and got wrapped around the prop. Now, I bet you could do it 100 times and it wouldn't do it but once, you know, but it did in this one case. So now you got two boats that can't go.
2: And you didn't know this at the time.
0: No. Nobody just did, because he's trying to start the boat, and it's like, why didn't it start? It always starts, you know? So that was what the deal was. I mean, I've been out on the lake for the last 30 years since then, and I've never seen it happen again. Now, I know it's easy for that to happen, but I haven't seen it, you know?
1: Yeah.
0: So let me just tell you, when you're that far away from the dam, it's pushing you away from it. But when you get a little closer to it, it does the opposite. That top water backdraft sucks you back towards the dam. Mm-hmm. So people think, oh, we're good as long as we don't get down there. It's like, no, there's a lot of – this is an extreme situation right here. Like, there's a lot of water coming out of those things.
1: Yeah.
0: So, yeah, it just pulls you in. Mm. And there's no – like, you don't jump out. You don't paddle. There's none of that.
2: There's nowhere to go.
0: It's too late.
2: Yeah.
0: So once the water hits the boat, you're down. And I just remember specifically is just black, like just for a while. And not to go into too many details about it, but you're down long enough to take a few breaths because your body just makes you do it, you know. And then I saw light, and that's when I realized I'm coming back up, you know. And when I came back up, I was a good 200 or 300 yards from the dam. So been down, you know.
2: Yeah.
0: So, my Uncle Jackie gave me that life jacket, and he gave his life up in doing so. And he saved mine, though, 100%. And then, actually, some guys, and one of the guys in the other boat lost his life in that situation, too. So, a situation that could have been avoided. But things can happen, right?
2: Mm-hmm.
0: So, I feel like what we should learn from this situation and all these situations is put on your life jacket, you know, because six people went down that day and four came up. Well, that's too few, you know. Everybody should have,
1: right?
0: But without life jackets, nobody gets out of it.
2: Nobody would have.
0: So it's really important.
1: And as you said, Jackie was top notch on top of his mechanical
0: He knew
1: equipment, making sure the engine was running right, batteries charged, you're good to go. And,
0: well, there's so many things that can happen. Even if you're not in that situation, you get out in the lake and, you know, or on the river and your boat doesn't start and you're downstream, well, you know, who knows how far down you wind up. Just always make sure your stuff's working good before you go out there and put it in the water.
2: I wanted to to highlight a new song that you came out with this year, and we're going to run out of time, so maybe you could play us out and maybe tell us a quick tidbits about this song you did with Dalton Barshow.
0: I will. Play us out.
2: Yeah.
0: What are you talking about, man? We just got started.
2: We got time limits here, you know.
0: You do?
2: We appreciate our...
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0: Yeah. I forget about that.
2: So I'll just say thanks for listening. Thanks for watching. This is Chris Hennessey. We're glad he's here. Thank you for coming back. Follow his show, Fully Armed. And he's going to tell us or play us a song that he wrote for Major League Baseball's Blue Jays, Dalton Barshow.
0: Yes, sir. You got it. So, yeah, I'll play it out as we go here. I just want to say congratulations to Dalton Barshow, who today just got the Gold Glove, center fielder for the AL Gold Glove for center fielder. So I wrote this song for him to walk out to and got to go up to Toronto for their opening day. Awesome. And got to hang out with them. So, yeah, this is called Bottle Rocket, and I wrote it for Dalton, so and he's a big hunter too, by the way.
2: Oh, maybe to get him on the show.
0: There you go.

0: Yeah. That's awesome.
1: See you, boys.
0: Well, thank you, Chris. Thank you all for tuning in. Thanks for watching. Thanks for listening. Keep coming back, and we'll see you next time.
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6: 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Sherry, Preston, they did it in the wee hours of the morning.
7: On this vote, the

0: are 50, the nays are 49. The nomination is confirmed.
1: The Senate confirming Todd Blanche as the next attorney general after one last GOP holdout, Senator Bill Cassidy, who President Trump primaried out of a job, said he would vote in favor of the nomination. A teenager killing his grandparents, then half a dozen classmates and more at a staff at his school in Thailand before taking his own life.
2: In the terrifying video posted to social media, you see the suspect walking down the hallway and firing shots. Also, people running for safety. The gunman appears to let some students pass before opening fire again.
1: ABC's Marcus Moore at the foreign desk. The country's prime minister says even with eight killed, it could have been much worse as the gunman had 30 more bullets on him. Social media giant Meta ordered to change the way young people use its platforms.
3: The judge ruling for users under age 18, Meta must eliminate push notifications at night and during school hours, hide like counts, add safeguards for AI chatbots, and put new time limits on the apps. No more than 90 minutes per month.
1: ABC's Andrew Dimbert, the New Mexico judge, finding Facebook and Instagram help fuel the state's mental health crisis among young people and imposing a $567 million fund for treatment programs. Meta says it will appeal the ruling. An appeals court ruling that the Trump administration must halt construction of the $400 million White House ballroom until Congress gives its okay. Reaction from ABC's Stephen Portnoy.
4: Pushing back against the ruling, Trump arguing his ballroom will serve as a desperately needed military center. In court papers, the administration says at 90,000 square feet, nearly twice the size of the existing mansion, the ballroom would serve as a physical barrier, protecting the rest of the White House complex and housing a drone port on its roof.
1: No U.S.-Iran peace deal, but both sides say they're on the verge of reopening the strait. 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
6: Whoo! It's a good day today. Happy birthday, America. Yeah, 250. That's a good ripe age.
7: I feel that sometimes. Anyhow, hope you're having a great day. Hope you have a safe day today. Hope you have a blast. Enjoy it. Enjoy it. A lot of people did a lot of things for you to be here and enjoy today, and it's amazing we made it that far sometimes when I look at it, but we're here. It's 250. It's the 4th of July, and it's Renovation Nation. What to talk about today? Well, first, I'm Chad Rowland, host of this crazy show, coming at you, as I always say, from Super Talk 99.7 WTN. Oh, here, yeah, sorry about last week. Last week, stuff got out of hand quickly, and the time, I tell you, maybe it's just me. Maybe it is just me. But time seems to be flying. That's all I'm going to say. I'm not putting my tinfoil hat on, and the universe is speeding up. No, like, hey, that's all scientifically possible, maybe. But I tell you, it's flying. And I guess because I'm getting older, they say, when, you know, the older you get, the faster it goes. Well, yeah, that's usually because you're ticking it down and not up. But the clock, that is. But yeah, it just seems to be flying because here we are already, 4th of July. And it seems like it was just the other day that I was talking about pre-book your inspections for March, April, May. You know, by the time we get to July and August, you know, well, here we are. Here we are. And I talk about it all the time. Inspections, inspections, inspections, inspections. Here's an inspection you need, and you already know it. A lot of you do, or at least some of you do. This record heat we got right now, I say record, it's hot. Feels like August to me, but it's July. Well, it's a lot of heat. It's been hot, hot, hot. I mean, I remember the other day I was looking at it, and it was like 96, 97 degrees out up on the hill, and I'm outside of Nashville, where I do my show, but it was like 96 degrees, 97 degrees, but like, you know, 65-75% humidity. It feels like August. What's that heat doing? That heat's trying to, well, number one, it's making your attic 130, 140 degrees. You know, it should be, you know, typically like 120 or something like that. You know, it's going to get hot. But where's that heat going? Well, it's going inside of your home through the insulation that's not where it was X number of years ago. We've had a few calls this last week started rolling in after the heat. It was weird. I didn't anticipate it. Wasn't even thinking about it. but their AC is properly sized, all this stuff is working, but their house is hot because even one gentleman, I can't remember his name, so I'm seeing him first of the week, said that you know, he got up in his attic and, you know, it's the blow in and it was just compressed. You know, like we've seen before, it should be, I can't remember my inches off the top of my head right now, but X inches, over this double digits, let's just put it that way. And you've got single digits of insulation sitting there. It was blown in because the air is gone. The fluff is gone. It's

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1: We ventilated and AC works and still hot in there. Well, that's, I don't know what to tell you. Maybe you put more insulation because you can go up to an R60. I do know that. That's the most value you can get out of it. It's what I've been taught. But ours, I think 32, 38, whatever's the codes. But yeah, there can always be some more insulation, but there comes a point where it tops out. You're not going to get your return. It's not going to give you any more value. And I have a feeling you will see a value of this, you know, whether it's in the summer right now and it's hot and you're in there. You know, when it's cold, you can always put on some more clothes. When it's hot in your house, there's nothing more you can do or take off at a certain point, and you're still hot. I think people notice that more than the cold. But nevertheless, how do you solve both at the same time? You make sure you're adequately ventilated. You make sure if you're, you know, there's windows, there's doors that's got gaps letting hot air in, because, you know, that's, you know, hot air wanting to go to where it's cooler. Well, if you have experienced some of that, if it is time to get your attic looked at because you're tired of your AC running 24/7, so to speak, and you're still sitting at 80, and you go and you happen to peek in your attic, which you should do once a year, look up in your attic and just look around. You don't have to know what you're looking at, but you'll know when something looks wrong. And get up there and you see your insulation's just, you know, if it's not at least 10 inches. Now, if it's batten, meaning that fiberglass with the white paper backing, if it's that, there's a depth of that, and it's labeled on it. But the blow-in compresses, and if you can see your rafters, if you just don't see insulation basically everywhere within reason, that's a problem. That's a problem. You need that looked at. And one way you can look at that is call 615-500-0751, 500-0751, or go to rtmroofing.com for all your roofing, siding, soffit, fascia, gutters, chimney caps, skylights, and now home blown in attic insulation. And we do batten as well. And that's the big rolls, you know, that you roll out, what I call traditional insulation. But overall, it has been hot. And that also means your roof has been expanding. Because when things get hot, they expand. If you've had some nails wiggling around and backing around, well, your shingles have definitely moved laterally, left or right, or expanded. It may have nudged that nail now to where it will allow water into that hole. That's what I mainly look for on older roofs. Cars with, you know, 70, 80,000, you know, think of a timing belt change out. You know, about 80,000, they used to always say. Well, the roof sitting about 80,000 miles, there's a few small issues. I'll just about not guarantee it. That's the wrong word, because I can't guarantee it, because there's always that one that doesn't have anything, and it's perfect, and it's great. But the majority will usually have some issues that are starting to raise their head. And I think the one way that's their heads have raised here recently and gotten a lot of people's attention is the heat in your house. You know, like I said, you got a 35-year-old, and I know that's a crazy number, but you got a 35-year-old AC unit and your house is hot. Well, that's probably the reason. But if you're in a, you know, under 10-year-old or 10 to 15 years, and it's a more newer than not AC and everything's been great until right now, you might need your insulation look at. I bet it was cold during the winter in your house too, because it doesn't settle overnight. It takes years. And the last time you probably had your insulated inspected was, no idea. Maybe when they bought the house, some inspector peeked in there and looked, and hey, there's insulation, there's this, there's that, I'm out of here. And you've never thought about it twice, but you wonder why your electric bill is X in the winter and then in the summer. Because in spring and fall, you know, we usually get a good, you know, little give me. And, you know, it's sort of nice. It's when you open the windows and enjoy it, except for the allergies. But at the same point in time, it's always at the extremes that you're going to notice where your imperfections are in your home or where your vulnerabilities are in your home. And this is something you can do something about, and you'll get return on a value instantly. And what I mean by the value.

0: you. I mean, I'm not saying your AC is going to drop to 60, but I have a feeling it'll cool a little better because you won't be getting as much heat in. It won't make it far enough down. That's the problem. And so I wish I could give a good analogy. I hate thinking on the spot because it'll sound something crazy. You know, like a dog on a tree in the middle of the moon. You know, I'll make something crazy up. But it's literally, I don't know. I'd really like to think of something. It's just the depth. It's just the thickness, overall thickness, including air. Air has a value to it, has a number to it that gives insulation. I'll give you a prime example of that. You can have a greenhouse. You know, don't go down there to Morton's Greenhouses in Memphis, Tennessee, and buy one of their 20 by 95s. I've had one. They're great. They're great greenhouses. And put one layer of plastic over it. You know, cover it up like a greenhouse. Now, put a second layer on it. Make it a little looser. Don't put it like you're just, you know, putting two pairs of socks on. But make it a little looser. And then put you an air pump and pump a big air gap in between those two pieces of, I don't know, 60 mil polyurethane or 90 mil, whatever it is. That is a cushion of insulation. Now, you go in there in a hot summer, it's still hot. And you go in there in summer, it's still, and winter, it's still cold. But the overall time meaning is, especially when you're trying to control the temperatures in the greenhouse, it has a value. Well, your blown insulation has air in it. Meaning, you know, it's not touching like a square block, piece of wood block. You know, it's got air gaps in it. That brings you value. And over the years, the great gravity of the world pulls stuff down, compresses it, and it's not the same thing. 13.5, 18.5, 23.5 inches of insulation of blown in insulation is not the same as it compressed into a 4-inch thick block. It's not going to keep in or out as good as when it's installed and maintained like it's supposed to. And you'll know that by your electric bill. Yeah, trust you me, as they say. Well, you're listening to Renovation Nation live on Super Talk 99.7 WTN. Happy 4th of July, everybody. Remember, they go off in the sky, not in your hand. Practice safety with the fireworks. Anyhow, come on back in through. See you.
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0: And you know what time it is. On your watches, ladies and gentlemen, it is Renovation Nation time. That's right, every Saturday here 11 a.m. to 12 p.m. and on YouTube. After the fact, by searching a standard conversation, a standard conversation, or just go to the RTM Roofing website, click on one of the videos, go hit like, subscribe, follow us. A lot of information on there. These shows are on there. This will be on there tomorrow or Monday. After the 4th, we're having an explosive show today. We're having a 4th of July 4th, 250th birthday of America. That, you know, hey, good time to be alive. It's a crazy time to be alive, but it's a good time to be alive. A lot of stuff, a lot of innovation, a lot of AI, a lot of craziness, a lot of the world ending, but yet still here. I swear sometimes I just want to take off and be like Chris Farley and live in a van down by the river. But you'll still need a roof over your head. Yeah, you'll still need something to cover everything you own. Even if it is just you and the clothes you got on, you've got to get under something. And that's what we like talking about here. I'm Chad Rowland, host of this crazy show called Renovation Nation, coming at you from Super Talk 997 WTN. I'm in a good time today. I'm in a good mood. This week was a good week. It was a really good week. Yeah, one of these days I'll tell you about still what's going on, but it's still going on. And, we got to win. We got a big, well, it wasn't even a win. It's hard to celebrate. The system did what it's supposed to do. Let me put it that way. It was a good day. It was a good day this week. So I'm fired up. I've got a little fire in me. I don't know what I'm going to talk about today. Been talking about how hot it is. How hot is it? Yeah. You get 3 showers in a day if you go outside, well, twice. Take one in the morning and then go outside, get another shower, come back inside, go back outside, you got another shower. I've changed, like, it's a 4-shirt day. It's hot. It's hot on the roofs. Really hot on the roofs. We've had to lay back on some of our replacements this week because of literally the sheer temperature. I mean, it's almost it is unbearable to a point. So I think some cooling's coming down next week. We might hit 90. But I think it's going to drop down at least from this just suffocating. And by the way, I'm just thinking this on the spot. If you've got family members, friends, and, you know, we all know the people sometimes don't have an air conditioner or a fan, check in on them. Because it's been hot, if you hadn't already. Just thought about that. But nevertheless, yeah, I'm in a good mood. I don't know what I'm going to talk about today. I'd like to talk about a lot of stuff. But, you know, that's not this show. But what this show is about the heat. You know, I'm not a weather forecaster, but we do help protect you from it. And that's what RTM Roofing does. We're weather protectors. We protect you from the weather to the best of our ability in roofing, siding, soffit, fascia, gutters, chimney caps, skylights, and home attic insulation. And the one thing that people have definitely felt over the last week and a half, however long this has been going on, which seems like forever, it's the heat inside of their home. Now, you know, I get it. My home has got some hot spots here or there. And I have a feeling I know why, because most likely there's probably not a lot of insulation in that wall, maybe, or it's up in the attic. You know, we don't mess with wall insulation. That's not our deal. But we do mess with attic insulation. And I know all the thermal dynamics people out there will tell me, you know, heat just doesn't rise. It can go or drop or fall or all that stuff. There's a lot of physics is involved in this, a lot of physics. But it's not just, it doesn't just go straight up. It can go laterally. And, you know, there's reasons for that. But my personal opinion, the top of your head releases more heat, you know, than your chest, even though your chest is letting out heat, you know, right, in the winter. So there's a lot going out the top. And go upstairs in your house, you know, it'll be hotter than downstairs on average, unless you got multiple units and all this good stuff. But my point is, on an average day in my world, if I go upstairs and my AC, like a while back, wasn't working, something went out on it, it was hot as all get out up there. But when I came downstairs, well, you know, it was fine. You know, it felt a little different once I realized my AC wasn't working upstairs. I didn't, you know, we didn't go up there a lot. You know, that's where Saren goes and comes in and other people. And, you know, if you don't use a room, you don't use a room. You don't go up and check it all the time. That's a lot of stairs for an old man to walk up. But it was affecting my downstairs because that heat was coming down. It, you know, because that's what's happening with your insulation. Your attic gets hot. And, you know, the hot, in my opinion, the hot air is pushing every direction, right? You know, it's sort of just expanding. Well, eventually expands through your insulation because it's not thick enough to be operating where it should in this type of weather. And the same for when you've got it on 72 or 75 in your home in the middle of winter and your house is freezing because the hot air is trying to go up through your attic and out windows and everywhere else and getting out and it's dropping the temperature. Well, there's a way to solve that. There's a way to solve that problem. Now, it might not just be, you might have great insulation and your AC's doing its thing. It might be this. It might be your windows are letting so much in. It doesn't matter what insulation you have or what AC you have. But on the average, I would be willing to bet your insulation's a culprit. And the way you can solve and, you know, put that culprit in prison, this is what I call an RTM, but we're going to put it in insulation prison or heat prison. 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If it's not, refresh the page. I've got my IT guy. He's on it now. There's been a few, you know how this, the interwebs are and code and all that good stuff. Something's got out of whack every now and then. It won't refresh like it's supposed to, but 9 out of 10 times the website's working. Scroll to the bottom of the page, fill out the contact card that comes directly into our CRM. And you'll get a schedule or an inspection date and all that. So easy way to do it. Or just call 500-0751 for your roofing, siding, soffit, fascia, gutters, chimney caps, skylights, and attic insulation needs. Blown in and batten. And that's the batten is the traditional rolls with the Pink Panther and that stuff that makes you itch. Yeah, I love insulation. It's a love-hate relationship with me because now the blow-in doesn't bother me as bad, but the batten, that's itchy. That stuff always gets like fiberglass. I don't know what it is, but it reminds me of the old fiberglass poles at the golf courses back growing up in the day. Anyhow, and if you want to check out some more information on RTM Roofing, about RTM Roofing, about things I bloviate out here on, you'll need to go to YouTube. Actually, just go to our website, rtmroofing.com. But you'll need to get to YouTube. We've got a lot of shorts on there. I like doing, you know, we have this video up. We'll have this video up by the time, well, after you hear this. But you can go there. And there's a lot of information, just little snippets that I pull out of these shows of just some pertinent information. If it grabs your attention, there's certain segments I put up or the whole show's there and you can skip through. But you can find a lot of information on there. And the biggest piece of information is how to get a hold of us, especially if you're having these issues. I'm going to one of these days when they put 36 hours in a 24-hour day. That's a joke, but I'm trying. I want to get more specific on some of these videos where I can educate. Help educate you from what I know. And I know a lot more than I used to. I will tell you that. That's from the, really, what's it been? 15 years almost. 15, 16 years I've been in roofing sales or a company owner in roofing. I've learned a lot of stuff I had no idea about until I got neck deep into this or nose deep into this, over my head into this at times and back up to my neck. Back out, head out of the water. there's a lot of stuff that you've, and there's a lot of bad information on YouTube, on Facebook. I mean, I'll see, you know, somebody needs a roofer and I'll see certain things, and not just roofing. It's in a lot of stuff. You don't know who's doing what and who's for what reason telling you, this is what you do. I would have this, this, and this. Hey, some of them are right. There's a lot of them. Scares me to death. Hey, I'm not saying you can't stop water by throwing something on it, but, you know, usually you fix the problem, just don't throw something on it. As I look down at the ground like there'd be water here as hot and dry as it's been. Anyway, hope you're having a great 4th of July. 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We come back. Financing anyone? See you in three.
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0: And you know we're back. You know we're back, and you know what time it is. It's Renovation Nation time. Coming at you from Super Talk 99.7 WTN. It's good mood Saturday, if I can say that right. July 4th. Happy birthday, America. I hope everybody's celebrating, having a blast, and cookouts, hanging by the pool. It's hot. Maybe get a little weather, maybe not get weather. You don't know anymore. It's getting that time of year. It is July, though. It is July. But you are listening to Renovation Nation, coming at you from Super Talk 99.7 WTN. I'm Chad Rowland, host of this crazy show, and thank you for hanging out. Thank you for checking us out. Thank you for being a long-time listener, whoever you may be. Some of you I've met. A lot of you my guys have met. My team has met, and it's...
1: 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They land right here in Middle Tennessee.
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0: A lot of you, my guys, have met. My team has met. And it's, you know, I was in Chattanooga today. I mean, today, this week.

Do we go to Chattanooga every day? No. My license too? Yes. And it was more for commercials, for, you know, management company that I have a lot of work, that I do a lot of work for. And they got some properties down there. And like I tell everybody, we'll go just about anywhere. Unless you know somebody that you trust, it's just we're going to be a little bit more the farther we go out, you know, outside of Davidson County. And, you know, Chattanooga's a little ways down there. But we're going to get them taken care of. Yeah, it's been a good week. It's, even though it's been hot, you know, I call it four shirt days. I have to change my shirt four times because I can wring them. But at the same point in time, we've been getting your calls. And this week we got calls because your house is hot and you've peeked in your attic and you've apparently heard the show at least once or know about insulation and realize you don't have enough. You don't have enough. And it's when I say the, as Jamie Oldham always says, or said, well, still says, but has said, it's a building envelope. It's not just a roof. It's not just walls. It's not just a floor. It's not just a foundation. Everything works together. It's not just the sheetrock. Excuse me. It's not just the, it's like your car engine. Everything has to work together for it to operate at, you know, at nominal or 100%. Optimum, if I can say that right. Well, same with your home. When your house is getting hotter than it should on the inside because lack of insulation, not just because it's 150 outside, I get it, but it's causing your air conditioner to work harder than it normally would. That over time is stress that leads to failure, premature failure because it shouldn't have had to work as hard as it did. There are things that there's old Reagan trickle down economics, right? Everybody's heard that. Yeah, it's the same sort of theory. When something fails, it will call, it's a chain reaction. It will trickle down or trickle up into something else. That, yeah, it's not the, you didn't think of nothing, anything about not having enough insulation, but yet your AC went out in year 10. I don't know. I'm just making the year up, but I'm telling you, well, why? Why would an AC die in 10 years? Maybe that's when they die. I don't know. But it, what if it died in year 5? Well, it's under warranty, Chad. Well, it's out of warranty. You bought it off the black market. I don't know. I'm trying to get my point across of the odds are it had to work harder or there was a defect in it to start with. But I'm focusing on the heat coming in your home and what is it doing to your air conditioner at the moment. It's making it run nonstop. And some of you experienced, you know, far worse than that. Now, am I saying it's all the insulation's fault, the evil insulation? No. Can I tell you if you're not insulated, if you don't have enough insulation, that's a contributing factor. It's letting more hot air come down from your attic into your home, raising the temperature in your house, causing your thermostat not to get below what it's set. Not 100% because you've got windows, you've got doors, you've got walls that, you know, maybe insulated enough, maybe not, I don't know. You've got a lot of other variables. It's that building envelope. But I can tell you two parts of the building we can help you with. And, well, there's actually more than that, but the main two is the roof and your insulation. And how do we help you with those? 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There's the information for all your roofing, siding, soffit, gutters, chimney caps, and now home attic insulation needs, which minus you having a roof that's leaking, even an old roof that's not leaking will be okay while you work on your insulation, and then we can get to your roof. And in my opinion, you see the return on the investment on both of those items day one, but your electric bill will thank you day two, especially if you're not adequately insulated. Now, like I said, you could be adequately insulated and have plenty of insulation, but you need windows. And I don't do windows. You know, we do everything on the outside of the house, but windows and brick, and we know a mason. But other than that, you know, I'm going to connect you with him. But other than that, siding,

0: So when I said, you know, we do more, you know, more than the roof and the insulation, your walls matter too, but we're on the exterior. We do not do insulation inside the walls. That's not our kick. We're from your ceiling and up and walls and out. Well, outside walls. Yeah, I know. I'm correcting myself left and right because I'm in a good mood. It's the 4th of July. And yes, you are listening to Super Talk 99.7 WTN. This is Renovation Nation. I am Chad Rowland, host of this crazy, what I call Seinfeld, like an old school Seinfeld episode. A show about nothing until we turn it into something. Well, last few times I've been just beating myself to death trying to think of something to talk about because I get tired of it. Some of you love it. Some of you never heard about it. So it's interesting. It's new. But, I get tired of, there's nail pops on your roof. There's caulking on your roof. There's shingles missing. There's insurance stuff we got to talk about. There's all that. And I'm looking back and very blessed to say I've been able to sit here behind this microphone and come out over the airwaves since 2017. Hey, I just realized this is Renovation Nation's birthday. Well, actually, next weekend, because we did it the first Saturday. Me and Chris Gilbert, that was here for a long time, and then, of course, he's got a life, too, that we started right here. I don't know what date that was in 2017, what date it landed on, what the date was, but it was the Saturday after the first Saturday after the 4th of July. That was show number one. So I got to say, happy birthday, Renovation Nation. So what is that, 18, 19, 20, 21, 22, 23, 24, 25, 26? Yeah, I know. I'm counting on my hands. We turned 9. Hey, it's our birthday. Hey, I knew there was a good reason. This has been a good week. I can't believe I caught that. Normally, I would remember this after the show and be like, dadgummit, why didn't I talk about that? But yeah, well, I've been here now since the first Saturday after the 4th of July, 2017. And some of you have been here with me the whole time, too. Thank you. Thank you very much. Hopefully, we've been able to help you if you've needed our help at RTM Roofing. And hopefully, not hopefully, we should have, but hopefully we did it to the expectations of what you expect after hearing this show, if this is the way you found us. That's something that's hard sometimes, because it's like the old statement. Every time when I grew up, you watch somebody on TV, you go, they're a millionaire. No, they're an extra making $100 a day and they get catering. They get to eat at the catering at the end. But yes, it's wow, that's just stunned me. That's actually just thrown a wrench in the spokes of the bike wheel here spinning right now because I just now put it together. Yeah, it's Renovation Nation's birthday. I need some. Do I have? I used to some of those old things. And happy birthday, Renovation Nation. But it is the 4th of July. I hope you are having a great time. I hope you are enjoying yourself. I hope you're celebrating. Yeah, this country's crazy, but we're still here and we're 250. Yeah, we're a quarter of a century, or well, I guess not a quarter century, a quarter of a millennia. Is it millennia? I don't know, whatever 1,000 years is. We're 25%, we're 250, we're all this stuff, but we're also RTM Roofing and Renovation Nation. And for those of you that's never caught the show and just tuning into all this craziness, what I try to do here, and it wasn't even on purpose. Of course, I started this just to get RTM's name out there. I'd been in business about a year and a half and had been doing advertising on this station mainly just to get the name out there, just get it in the lexicon, get in the paradigm where I don't know. I've heard an RTM, that just get it somewhere. And it's gotten out there, and we're here 9 years later since the day we got into this seat. Oh, the seat's changed. A lot's changed. Now, I could do a whole show of what all the show used to do, has progressed to. Got to give a big shout-out to Brandon Mitchell, a good buddy of mine. He was shoestring. He was, because we don't do shoestring anymore, but he was shoestring on the show that would call in with, like the old KDF days when what's-his-name would call in and all that good stuff. And I have a KDF sticker behind me that it's in the video. Go to YouTube. Go to the website, rtmroofing.com, and go to the website, and you'll see behind me over here on my right on the side shot, there'll be a KDF sticker. I tried to rip off some stuff. I wanted to be more of a rock and roll show, and I've done some rock and roll shows to the point that that Dan was like listening to the show and was like, what's he doing? I'm playing Redstone the whole show. Now, I didn't know what I was doing. Still don't do an effect, but how this show has grown and how it's, and not always by design, mutated into what it is now. And I do need to do some more music shows. That was always fun. But, you know, I want to explain stuff to you that I've learned in the last 9 years alone in roofing, siding, soffit, fascia, gutters, chimney caps, skylights, and now home attic and blown-in insulation needs. I've learned a lot. I've realized I had a lot to learn, and I still do. But it ain't over yet, because you're listening to Renovation Nation coming at you live from Supertalk 99.7 WTN on the 4th of July and almost our in Renovation Nation's birthday. RTM's in October. Come back. We're going to see you.
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0: And you're back, and you know where you're back, don't you? Look at your watch. What time is it? It's Renovation Nation time. As I look at my watch, and it says 4 o'clock. When did it die? Well, that's wild. But anyways, it's not 4 o'clock. It's between 11 a.m. and 12 p.m. right now, Central Standard Time. If you're listening on Supertalk 99.7 WTN on the radio, that's where it's at. If you're a couple days from now listening on YouTube, where this video will be, this audio that I also film, or as my wife says, you record it because there's no film in the camera. I got to say that every time because it cracks me up. But I'm old school. And we're filming right now, as well as coming at you live from Super Talk 997 WTN. It's Renovation Nation, and I'm Chad Rowland, celebrating the 4th of July. And as I just had an epiphany the last segment, Renovation Nation's birthday. Yeah, we started the first Saturday. It's almost birthday. I'm preempt. It's for birthday month. How about that? It's Renovation Nation's birthday month. Started it the first Saturday after the 4th of July in 2017. And I realized something, if you're watching this, you know, you're listening to this one thing, but if you end up watching this, you know, on YouTube, just go to our website, rtmroofing.com, and it'll be up tomorrow or Monday. If you're watching it, yeah, my headshot camera, it was not recording the whole last segment, but I did get my side shot. So I was talking about KDF. Well, you're going to see KDF the whole shot, and it kills me because not only, you know, I got to do a lot of stuff here being the host of this show, and if I'm doing other stuff, you know, I don't have a Jamie like Joe Rogan. So, hey, if you want to intern, ever want to get into podcasting and filming and edit, film and edit, or digital recording and editing and social media, and you know, not that a lot of people don't need training on it, but if you need some stuff, that's, you know, come talk to us. And you can call me at 615, or you can call RTM Roofing at 615-500-0751. 500-0751, or go to rtmroofing.com, fill out the contact card at the bottom of the main screen. As soon as the homepage pops up, scroll to the bottom. It's about three quarters down. Fill out the contact card, and I'll definitely be in touch on that. And we'll definitely, as RTM Roofing, be in touch about whatever roofing, siding, soffit, fascia, gutters, chimney caps, or attic, blown-in attic insulation needs. Yeah, it's hot. It is hot, and the heat's coming in the house. We've been talking about that a lot today. I'm not going to keep beating that in the ground. But you know something else I've realized, minus it's the 4th of July and the birthday month of Renovation Nation here 9 years ago. We turned in nine. I think that's when Jerry Seinfeld retired on the ninth season. This isn't going to be my retirement year. I'll take it, but I don't see it coming. But nevertheless, I don't know where I'm scrolling now. I do. If you want to learn about more insulation and what it's causing and its effects, definitely, if you've already just now tuning in, if you want to relearn it, check out YouTube, or go to our website and click a YouTube video, and you'll click the bottom where a standard conversation, you know, and it'll take you to our homepage. And watch the video, or watch a bunch of the shorts. I've got hundreds of shorts up now, and there's 1,000 to 1,500 of you watching most of them. I don't know who you are. I get some likes, subscribe, and all that good stuff, but I appreciate, hopefully people are learning something about it. But the one thing I'm going at, if I can get around the world to it, is that I've realized, and it's not just the roofing industry, it's a lot of industries are slower than they should be right now than what would an average year be if you average the last 10 years. And it's because people are getting fleeced everywhere. And what I mean by that is everything costs more. Not everybody's fleecing you, but my point is everything's gone up, but your income. At least in my world, that's definitely a reality. And I don't mean that badly. I mean that's reality. And I know it's in a lot of people's realities. That we do offer financing. Now, I've said I'm not a big financing guy because I was in debt in my 20s. Stupid, young, dumb. Just should have had my head beat in by somebody, meaning slap some sense into me, that I got lucky enough to get out of and be where I'm at today. But when financing is needed, it's needed, especially if you need a roof, insulation, whatever it may be, of something that you literally need, not want. Everybody wants a boat, $1 million and all that, but you don't need it. What you need is shelter, food, a job, you know, all that good stuff. So RTM Roofing does offer financing. That's simple. It's easy. It's a link, and you fill out a couple things, and you know, matter of fact, when we're sending your estimate, if it's a large one or if you request it, we can show you what the average financing amount would be for whatever replacement, repair, whatever it may be you're needing. You know, you have, it's all based on your credit score, you know, all that good stuff. You know, it's funny, you can't have a credit score without being in debt. sort of thing I learned in my 20s. Yeah, anyway, yeah, don't get me on that. This is not an accounting show. I'm not a financial advisor, nor do I play one on TV, nor did I stay at a Holiday Inn last night. But what I've done is done all of that stupid stuff when I was young. And I'm glad I did it when I was young, because I didn't not doing it now. But when I had to have it, I got it, and we offer it. I don't say that enough on this show. Ms. Kay used to always tell me, you need to talk about financing. And she was right, because, again, I get tired of talking about roofing here. I want to talk about, you know, Eric Brown out with Larry Fleet touring. I want to talk about Brent Rollins out with the Kings of Leon and you know, interesting stuff, you know, Access Hollywood, Hollywood Access, whatever it was stuff, Entertainment Tonight, you know, that's what I want to talk about. But that's not why I'm here. Well, some of it is. I mean, even you can only listen to so much about your roofing siding, soffit fascia, gutters, chimney caps, and old skylights and homematic insulation needs. You're going to listen to that about so much. So that's why I always like changing it up. But I got to remember that I'm not doing the same show over and over for the exact same crowd. Just like when I was touring playing music, it was a different city, different night, different people. Some be the same, some will travel and see the same shows, but the majority was new people, so you gotta do the same song. It's just, this is fun. It's just funner with a guitar on stage with a bunch of people out there playing the same song. But when you're sitting in a booth and in a studio and looking at cameras and lights and computer screen and all my notes, it's not the rock and roll I like, but it is, because, as I've said, it's the 250th birthday of America. Happy 4th of July, everyone. And it's the birthday month of Renovation Nation turning 9 next Saturday. So next Saturday, I am going to talk about what we used to do on the show. It'll be an off-the-wall one. I will bring up roofing, siding, and soffit, you know, all that stuff at times. And call RTM Roofing at 615-500-0751 if you need our services. 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Go to YouTube. Go to Spotify. Not much stuff on there. I've gotten a little lazy getting that up. LinkedIn. I'm on LinkedIn. You know, all the social sites. I'm going to put on TikTok this stuff. I'm just not a TikTok fan. I'm the old guy. But I want to give a little history of what Renovation Nation is for the people, the new city, the new town of Nashville, from the new people that just moved in that's just now catching this show. Definitely tune in next week. Yeah, I'm going to give a history of the show so you can see where I'm coming from, because as far as you know, I just arrived here yesterday and my name's John. And John don't know anything. Well, that's, I can respect that. Trust is earned. And 9 years has earned a lot of trust from a lot of people that can hear my voice and anyone else's voices on this station. And the same for the other people that come on today before me and after me on Sunday. There's a lot of great shows on. They're all great, but you get a lot of information and like anything, you got to vet people out. I had to get vetted out. I'll tell that story about me and Chris getting vetted out by Dan Mandis and all that good stuff. When we basically auditioned, when we got asked to do it and then went to do it, it was, it was good. It's a great story. It's great. It's nothing bad. It's a beautiful story I've forgotten about until it's our birthday month here. And it's America today. It's America's birthday. Be proud. Be loud. Be a Renovation Nation RTM Roofing YouTube subscriber. I hope you've had a great day. I hope you stay safe. I hope you have fun, eat good food, celebrate with family and friends, because that's really what it's about, because of this great country. Gotta love America. And we hope you have a great day. Come in next week. It's going to be good.
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1: 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Big headlines don't stop in Washington. 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
8: From ABC News. I'm Sherry Preston. As of right now, no deal between the U.S. and Iran on that crucial waterway, the Strait of Hormuz, that has been at the center of the war. Iran issuing dramatic new demands today, and the UAE says it was targeted by Yemen's Houthi rebels. ABC's Gio Benitez with more.
9: The U.S. and Iran say that they are on the edge of a deal to reopen the Strait of Hormuz. One Iranian official tells ABC News that a deal is close between Iran and Oman on shipping in the Strait. A U.S. official said that any of the routes agreed to will be, quote, quote, without any impediments like tolls. A spokesman for Iran's parliament added that implementation of the agreement is still subject to final approval by all parties.
8: The end of the 60-day period to negotiate a final deal will end in just over a week, but could be extended. A win for President Trump's former personal lawyer, Todd Blanche, will now be in charge of the Federal Justice Department. The vote taken early this morning on Blanche's attorney general confirmation with a last-minute yes being from Senator Bill Cassidy, who lost his seat to a Trump-backed opponent in his primary. An appeals court ruling that the Trump administration has to stop construction on the big ballroom until Congress gives its approval. Louisiana Republican Senator John Kennedy says he'll give it a yes.
5: I mean, the security will be much better there than, for example, the ballroom at the Washington Hilton.
8: Vermont Democratic Senator Peter Welch.
10: What you have is a president who is overreaching well beyond the authority of the executive. But unfortunately, unless we get Republicans to stand up for the legislative branch, he's going to get away with it.
8: A deadly school shooting in Thailand that began when the teenage gunman murdered his grandparents, then went to his school and began firing.
11: Authorities have released no clear motive for the shooting, only saying that the suspect was, quote, carrying pressure and tension. And while these types of shootings are rare in Thailand, this is the third school-related shooting in the country this year.
8: ABC's Marcus Moore. 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
12: Steamy skies and stormy times today. I'm WSMB4, First Alert Meteorologist Darius Mack. We're looking at some chances for pop-up showers and storms that'll develop especially between about noon and through about 7 o'clock this evening. So that's what we're going to be expecting as far as those rain chances go. Have that umbrella or poncho handy just in case. It's not going to be an all-day rain. If it's not raining where you are, it's going to feel very humid. Temperatures today in the 90s.
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0: 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You can actually call or text that. That is my personal cell. So you will get me directly and we'd be happy to do a complimentary consultation to see what your purchasing power looks like. And also, if you have questions in regards to real estate agents, builders, maybe a title company, an attorney, you need some help with some real estate attorney work, just give us a call. We'd be happy to give you a referral. Today we have in studio, so August is a spotlight month of some of the best real estate agents here in Middle Tennessee, and they do work for RE/MAX, which is the number one brand across the United States last year and continuing to grow. Everyone knows the balloon. They've seen the balloon for years. So August is our highlight, and we're highlighting Linhart Realty Group real estate agents here across Middle Tennessee. So today in studio with us, we have Missy Davidson. And Missy, welcome to the show. I usually like to kind of let the listeners kind of get to know you as a person just a little bit. So are you originally from Nashville? Tell us a little bit about yourself.
1: Yes, I was born in Nashville, but quickly moved out to Franklin when I was three. Okay. And stayed there and still reside in Franklin now. Have three grown kids, two new grandchildren, and just love real estate. I've been doing the real estate business for around 23 years.
0: Okay, awesome. So nothing like grandbabies. This is your first, right?
1: They are.
0: And they're twins.
1: Yes.
0: So miracle twins.
1: Yes, twin boys.
0: Yes, so that is amazing. I know that my first granddaughter, she turned five in March, and she started kindergarten. Oh. So she is a big girl now. Yes. So she looked so sweet her first day of school. But I have four girls. We're wanting the boy. You got two boys. Now you need a girl.
1: Right, exactly.
0: Yes. So I guess everyone would call you a unicorn then. You're originally from this area versus so many people are relocated in. I moved here in 1997. It was October the 3rd, 1997. I drove all night and pulled up into the parking lot of my new office. I was working for CTX at the time in Dallas, and that was my first step into a career, a decent career in the mortgage business, and got promoted within less than 2 years to run operations out here. So, since 1997, I've been here. So I did operations for a while, underwriting, closing, processing, training processors, training underwriters, training everyone. And then I decided my manager left and went to a big bank.

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2: At, you know, aging in place, 55 plus up type communities, you know, they've had the big houses. They want to downsize, maybe travel, see more, spend more time with their grandkids, family, those kind of things. But I think that there is a lack of education in that sphere. Because I think a lot of times baby boomers like, well, I've bought 10 homes over my life. I bought 20 homes over my life. But the thing that I've learned in doing this on the mortgage side since 1995, when I got into it, over three decades of doing this, I learned something new almost every single day. And so if you bought five homes or 10 homes doesn't mean you're the pro in today's market. And that's why you really need a great real estate agent that understands your market, understands what you're trying to buy. So I kind of look at it and then the lending side, you know, what is the best based upon your goals? So I think sometimes there's a lack of education with baby boomers because they just assume, or we as professionals just assume and just take their order versus being advisors. And I think that they really need advisement, especially if you've hit a 40-year high inflation, things are costing more. So what they were living off retirement, they probably had to readjust that. Downsizing, they probably don't want a mortgage payment. However, there's programs out there that will, it's called a reverse mortgage, which is a wonderful program for them. They can diversify, not be cash poor. They can opt out to make a mortgage payment. So there's a lot of education, I think, that needs to be around that. So it's really interesting that you've taken that step to get that certification and help them strategize what it looks like. And so sometimes I've had listeners call and go, well, sometimes you talk about an agent, you know, is going to negotiate really good for the seller, but then same thing, you say they're going to negotiate really good for the buyer. Well, the thing with a real estate agent, they can represent either party. And so depending on who they represent, they can negotiate on their behalf. Same with an agent being licensed in Tennessee. You can sell all across Tennessee, but sometimes you specialize into a certain niche. And sometimes it's almost like, you know, a doctor, you've got a general practice, you've got a heart doctor, you've got a cancer doctor, you've got the different specialists. And I feel like that is really what real estate, and also even on the mortgage side, you specialize in something and you focus on that and you help people in that category. Doesn't mean you don't help a first time home buyer, or doesn't mean I don't help a first time home buyer, but really the specialization, I think, is where the passion comes into play and really helping those people and providing that education for them. So what motivated you to kind of stay in that, designation and kind of really focus the next step of your career around that?
3: Well, one of the greatest privileges I have is to help people and be compassionate with them, because at that stage in life, a lot of times they may have lost their spouse, which is what my latest client had happened a few years before. His spouse had died, and he had so much room. He knew he was tired of taking care of the yard and all the responsibilities. And, but he had a lot of things that they have collected over the 30 years. So just lining him up with different resources so he will know who can come and help him go through, because they're not always able to make decisions. They need help with that. And also getting things to Goodwill or having their family come and assist them to see what they want. There's a lot of things that have to happen with them as well as their extended family.
2: Yeah. And I think sometimes it's interesting because we had a medical change, and my loyal listeners that's listened to the show know about that. That happened with my husband last year with his post-op stroke after his bypass. So people's lives can change instantly. So we thought we would be, he's 62. I was 54 at the time. So I'm thinking we've got, oh, that's when we're 70 or 80. That's not happening right now because we still feel young, right? But that is where sometimes you just don't know what seasons life's going to hit you. And one of the things that's kind of going through that last year, because the reason I started the show 22 years ago was really for education. I was going to go to school to be a biology teacher. But unfortunately I was putting myself through college. Well, fortunately, at waiting tables and bartending. So I was making more than that to come out to be a school teacher. And that is how I fell into the mortgage real estate world. Was my loyal at the bar talked me into getting my license. So here I am years later.

0: later, but I've always had a passion for education and teaching. So I think God just moved me into a phase of teaching finances and teaching real estate and teaching mortgages. And so with that passion, when that happened to me, because I'm thinking I'm prepared, you know, I need to update my trust, but I mean, I've got life insurance. Like I'm thinking we're all prepared, right?
1: Right.
0: When that happens, because my husband handled all that, I didn't have account numbers. I didn't have passcodes. I didn't have his face ID, like none of that. And, right. you know, when you're managing six different properties and all the utilities, so it was a mess. And then there was other things that I learned in my conversations with Roy. And that's why we started a new show called Real Money Radio, because as passionate as I am about making sure people make the right decisions with their mortgage and their financing, in talking to him, it's like, how do we protect that? And mm-hmm. so he brings that other expertise of really how to plan to protect your assets and, right. and make sure that you have a basic trust in place, mm-hmm. you know, just the basics, and then yeah. start there and then go deeper. So that was kind of where that led me to want to do a second show with him, is just really to, you know, help people protect their investments and stuff too. And he has a passion for that as well. So that's an alignment that we do. So with the seniors that you're seeing, is it people that are here now that are looking at downsizing, or are you seeing more people wanting to relocate from other areas? What are you seeing in the market?
1: Well, we do have a lot of people relocating from different areas, coming to be closer to their grandchildren, mm-hmm. and they sometimes have expectations of what they can purchase, what's available on a main level, because a lot of them want to have, you know, the primary living on the main level. So they get here and just kind of educating them on what's available. If they don't see what they want, because some of the city areas, they have to go further out into the different counties mm-hmm. with a lot of builders building new construction to meet their needs.
0: Do you feel like that new construction, and we got to take a break, when we come back, we can talk about it. Do you feel like new construction is where you see more of your seniors downsizing to, or existing homes? So stay tuned. 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
0: Thank you so much for tuning in to the Tanya Esquivel Real Estate Show. 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If you would like to find out your purchasing power, maybe it's time to do a mortgage annual review. We're hoping those interest rates will come down. They're kind of at a gridlock right now due to geopolitical things that are going on within the world. And then also a big factor is watching that inflation number. And then obviously we have a new Fed chairman as well. So they did not decide to do anything in the month of July. They sat still. However, depending on what happens geopolitically and also with inflation and numbers that come out this month, some analysts are projecting that they might raise 25 basis points. We're hoping that they're going to hold tight and not raise and at least get us through the end of the year as we start to get into first of next year. But again, don't let interest rates hold you back from purchasing a home. There is creative financing. I just helped a client get locked in, and it is not an ARM. Is no prepayment penalty. It's just a subsidy buy down. It helps them step in 4.25% their first year, 5.25% the second year. So therefore, if they refinance within those first 2 years, whatever is in that subsidy account that they didn't use to subsidize the mortgage gets credited back to them from the principal balance when they refi. However, permanent discount points, typically you need to stay in that home or in that mortgage for about 5 years to gain and recoup your investment. So a much better way to strategize and get those lower payments 2% below what the average rates are right now. And again, it is just a normal loan subsidizing, no prepayment penalty, and you don't lose it. It's not one and done at the closing table. So lots of ways to get around the financing strategies. Sellers are given more incentives than they have before. We go back to 2001, over asking price, multiple bids. Right now, some sellers are offering major concessions. I got an appraisal in this week, came $20,000 over sales price. So sellers are leaving some money on the table and you're walking into some equity. So even though you might have that 3.5% rate where you are right now, you could step into a $30,000, $40,000 equity position if you feel that you need to move due to your lifestyle demands and changes in your lifestyle. So don't let interest rates concern you. Let's just strategize around it. It's just a math problem and let's figure out how to work through the math to help you get to where you're at in your season and lifestyle right now. So in studio with me, we're kind of doing an agent spotlight for the month of August. So in studio with me is Missy Davidson with RE/MAX LRG out of the Green Hills office collection office, which is the luxurious office of right. All RE/MAX here in Middle Tennessee. So happy to have you in and be in our spotlight for this month. One of the things that we were talking about, we had a question. You do have your senior certification, mm-hmm. SRES, mm-hmm. and talking about, you know, really the passion and education to help seniors. There's not only from a real estate standpoint strategies, but also from a financing standpoint. Reverse mortgages are an amazing program that is just lack of education for a lot of people that's out there. They don't understand it. So therefore, they're kind of terrified of it, but it is an amazing program for senior citizens. It helps you keep your diversification. You can choose to make a mortgage payment. You can choose not to. It's a non-recourse loan, so they can never call the note due on you. A lot of things around that. So if you would like to get more detailed information on that, you can always call or text me 615-308-9859. We can see what that looks like for you. But the question before the break that I was asking is, are we seeing seniors that are relocating here or downsizing just here in the market. And it was kind of a combination of both. Some are relocating from different areas. And then the second question is, are they more attracted to new construction communities, or is it more of the existing homes that they're looking at? So that was the question that I had asked Missy right before we had to take a break. And so now we're going to turn it over to Missy.
1: Thank you, Tanya. Yes, the new construction companies are definitely leaning towards creating communities for the seniors, because the 55 and older range is very active. There's a community, I had clients move up from Florida, and they were looking for pickleball and all the activities, exercise, close to shopping. And so Gallatin had a community that we found for them, easy to get to and really fit everything that they were looking for.
0: Mm-hmm. Yeah. So that is, it's so fun to see all the new communities that are kind of geared toward that. And that's why I was curious if they really enjoy the new construction because of all the activities that are in those neighborhoods. But it makes sense. Because you want to stay in connection, especially if you're relocating in, you kind of want to meet people that are like-minded
1: yes.
0: Around you that you have things in common with. So I know that, you know, so many times, you know, we talked about being a specialist and you're specializing in seniors. Some of them, you know, if you're a golfer and you're going to be at the golf course, and that's, you know, your business is helping people that play golf, right?
1: Exactly.
0: Or, you know, pickleball. A lot of people, you know, are doing that, and that's how they meet their clientele. So I think it's great anytime you have a passion and then you're in that community and then you're helping that community around you be able to buy a home, and also, you know, obviously strategize. I love strategizing on the numbers and the financing around it. So with senior citizens focusing on downsizing, I haven't seen any really want to upsize. Everything that I usually get is they're wanting to downsize, but they want to downsize still with the quality of upgrades, I guess is what I'm saying.
1: Right.
0: They still want the nice, they just want it smaller and they want less maintenance. Do you see single family more, or are you seeing more townhome condo type living for the downsizers?
1: Well, usually it's in a community with single families where they can transition into the townhomes. Mm-hmm. Because so many of them start at a younger age, they can stay within their community and have all of their family and friends close by.
0: Okay.
1: So usually it's a combination, but it's mainly with main living on the lower level. So that can also be a challenge with a lot of the existing condo and townhomes. So I think that's where we see the builders coming in to develop the neighborhoods with more specialized, customized homes for the seniors with wider doors and that they can grow into.
0: Yeah. So it's really interesting. I had Stacey Harvey, it was on my show for years. This was years ago. And he was with Superior Walls. And he started probably about 15 years ago talking about aging in place, which really is the first time I heard of the topic, right?
1: Right.
0: But he saw what was coming before it was actually coming. And it is interesting that it's taken a lot of builders to catch up to that.
1: Right.
0: Doing the wider entrances and thinking more of wheelchair type style, aging in place. So every time I hear that, or I hear, you know, a builder doing that, I was like, he had that hindsight 15 years ago,
1: before
0: it was popular. So it's good to know that some communities are starting to do that. Now, I know communities up in Sumner County, we had the first one, I think, in Middle Tennessee was in Mount Juliet, Providence. Wasn't that one of the first ones?
1: Del Webb.
0: Okay.
1: And they created one in Spring Hill as well.
0: So they have one in Spring Hill. So where else geographically do we have some 55 plus?
1: Well, in Cool Springs, you do have a few there. And not a lot of new construction areas. Mm-hmm. That's why they've kind of had to go out further into the communities. But they also need to, a lot of them want to be close to the interstates or the hospital. So that can be very important. And I think that's why Wilson and Sumner County, Vanderbilt, and a lot of the medical has expanded into those areas. So I think that that has been a draw as well.
0: Yeah. I know that when we first moved here downtown, you know, we were thinking, yes, we're getting older. I've got Baptist, I've got Centennial, I've got Vanderbilt, like literally a mile and a half down the street from me, which makes it very convenient because even living that close, trying to find the doctor's office or this, it's crazy.
1: Yeah.
0: It's good to be close. So it's good to see some of those major hospitals starting to outbranch and around those communities because that's a 25 minute drive.
1: Right.
0: That's a long drive if you're trying to get to Vanderbilt or, you know, Centennial from that far away. All right. We got to take a break. When we come back, we're going to talk a little bit more about seniors, what they're looking at. One of the questions, since most clients start with the real estate agent, I want to ask Missy kind of what are they wanting to do? Are they wanting to pay cash for homes? Are they wanting to finance? So we can kind of talk around some of those talking points. Stay tuned.
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0: Thank you so much for tuning in to the Tanya Escobel Real Estate Show. Tanya Escobel, producing regional manager with Cross Country Mortgage, the original real estate show right here in Middle Tennessee on Super Talk 99.7. Over two decades. If you're just now tuning in the first time, thank you so much. You can also, if you find some information valuable and like to go learn more about financing, mortgages, real estate, new construction, credit, go check out our podcast. And on Spotify, and you can hear some of our previous shows. And also, we will be starting a new YouTube channel, too, that will be coming up in the next 30 days. So that way you can see what happens here behind the scenes on the Tony Escobel Real Estate Show. Also, please, if you are in the car driving on Sundays between 11 and noon, we did start a new show with Roy Matlock Jr. So it's Tony Escobel, Roy Matlock Jr. It's called Real Money Radio. That show is focused on providing my expertise in real estate and mortgages and financing and wrapping it around with financial advisory and insurance to be able to protect those investments and to really have good planning as you step into retirement. And the younger you start that plan, the better that you're going to be. Because if you don't start, you know, I wish I would have started sooner. I thought I had my stuff planned pretty well. But in your 20s, you just kind of, you're just working, and I had a kid. And so you're not really thinking about that because you're thinking you're so young. And so the sooner you start it, just a small amount. He calls it the $500 secret. So tune into that tomorrow from 11 to noon. Again, it's just a way to provide education and to help you prepare yourself for life that our school systems just do not teach. Our college systems do not teach. But however, today we're focused on our Agent Spotlight Month. That's what we're doing the month of August with, Linhart Realty Group, which owns a lot of the wonderful RE/MAX offices here around Middle Tennessee. We have Missy Davidson in studio with us with RE/MAX Collection out of Green Hills. And we are talking about some of the expertise when it comes to aging in place and seniors wanting to downsize. And a lot of that comes from, you know, the baby boomer population. They're wanting to relocate, be closer to their grandkids, not have all the maintenance of the big yard that they've got to upkeep, and just actually basically enjoy life and maybe be in a community of like-minded people that has amenities, whether it's pickleball, tennis, swimming, walking trails, hiking, right, all those wonderful things. So Missy, my question before the break is, we talked about them kind of leaning toward a little bit of both, but new construction seems to kind of have the more community feel with the amenities. So now moving into the strategy of the baby boomer, because I get them after you get them. And so I'm usually listening to what their goals are and what they're wanting to do. Mm-hmm. And sometimes it's a hard challenge to get them to open up their mind to some of the programs that are out there that would actually help them keep part of their money invested, still not have a mortgage payment, but not have your money just sitting in your house because it's not earning you anything. Right. And so that's where me and Roy kind of come together and talk about that strategy. One of the best financing side of it's reverse mortgage. However, out of the seniors that you're helping, are you seeing that they're wanting to sell and just pay cash? Are you seeing them even entertaining reverse mortgages?
1: I see more of wanting to purchase and taking their cash and putting into their next property, which is usually going to be less cost, and they can then be able to either pay off medical bills or just have the additional cash to live off of. Mm-hmm. And a lot of this decision does come if they do have children. They kind of help make the decision to decide how much goes into the next house, because mm-hmm. some do a combo of both.
0: Yeah. I think one of the things that we just naturally don't plan for, mm-hmm. we don't plan for life circumstances. I mean, it can, in a snap of a finger, your life can change over day, overnight. Sure. It could be medical, it could be an accident, you know, injury, you know, I don't look at sometimes loss of job, but I'm talking like a major health situation change.
1: Right.
0: And so what I think happens is, we don't want to maybe look at that. And so we don't plan, you know, accordingly around right. that. And so what I see is I have, you know, a lot of your seniors, most of them maybe own their home free and clear right now, mm-hmm. or they have a very small mortgage, maybe $200,000 or $300,000. It's worth $1.5 million. I mean, they've got a lot of equity in it.
1: Right.
0: So sometimes what I see happen is they wait until the tragic event before they do anything. And once the tragic event happens, then their income is impacted. So then do we qualify at that point? You know, your assets are all tied into your house.
1: Right.
0: You've got your IRA. You don't really want to touch it because you're living off your distributions. That's your retirement. And so you get yourself stuck into a position to where, what do? I have this tragic event that happened. I've got, you know, $1 million in equity in my home, but no bank will let me get the money out of it.
1: Exactly.
0: That's what a lot of people think. And that's what a lot of people happens. Mm-hmm. There is a loan program out there that will help you. Mm-hmm. They don't qualify off income. They qualify off your age. And so the older you are, the more equity position that you can get. And it's called a reverse mortgage. Mm-hmm. And a lot of times I was going to this and I lost my train of thought on the opening of the show, but we were just saying as we get older, our heirs, you know, they kind of kick in and become the parents again. Mm-hmm. And I was saying that we're, you know, I was young when this happened to my husband. I was 54. He was 62. This was last year. Well, we're young, but the kids are already coming in and trying to be the parents.
1: Right.
0: And so I can just imagine like at 70. And so a lot of it I find is the parents see the value and the benefit in it, but the kids don't understand it. And they feel like that they're going to lose their inheritance. And that's just, that is a myth that's out there. They just don't understand the program and the benefits of the program. So I'll give you an example. A life event happened to this family. They owned their home free and clear. Mm-hmm. It was a multi-million dollar, $4.5 million. Okay. Mm-hmm. Life event happened. Then they went to go get equity. They got equity, like a 10% interest rate, because they had to do hard money. They didn't have the income. They didn't have the cash flow. And now we have a major medical event. So, my very first loan to do like this, it was a jumbo reverse mortgage. Didn't even know they existed. I went to cross country. We have an amazing scenario desk, department. That's all they do is manage different programs and products, not only within cross country, but our correspondent lending and also all the brokers, right? So this was a broker. It's my second loan to ever broker in 7 years with cross country, but it was mm-hmm. such a niche that I'm trying whatever I can to do to help. So, because it was out of state and I was not licensed in the state at that time, I had to partner with, a licensed loan officer within cross country. Mm-hmm. And she kind of just focuses on these type of programs. So it was wonderful that I had her to lean on to kind of learn through this event. So on this particular, these loans are not your Fannie Freddie loans that just fly through.
1: Right.
0: Okay. There's education that needs to be done. There's certain things. It's going to take longer to get closed, and it's a good program. It's just not your cookie cutter loan. Okay. So because of this property being a super jumbo, we had to get two appraisals, very hard to find comps because it was a very unique piece of property, which mm-hmm. obviously on a lot of acreage, yeah. but beautiful piece of property, been in the family for years, generation. But they were paying this 10% payment, the loan, I think at that point was like $1.1 million mm-hmm. that they had to get because of the emergency event. Then the loan program that my loan partner with cross country strategized with this broker, they wanted cash out, plus they didn't want a mortgage payment. So they ended up getting $500,000 cash out with an option to not make a mortgage payment. And, took 4 months to get closed, a little clunky toward the end, took a while to get two different appraisers to come up with the value. The appraisers alone took 3 weeks on each appraisal. So we lost 6 weeks there. However, at the end of the day, however clunky it was, they walked away with an 8.5% rate, $500,000 and no mortgage payment.
1: Wow.
0: So there are loans that are out there. Was that worth the pain to get to the end? I would say it's probably worth a little bit of the paperwork pain and frustrations mm-hmm. to get out of that 10%, to get an AHAD, not have to make a mortgage payment now, plus $500,000 in your pocket.
1: Right.
0: So those loans are out there, guys. Just give us a call. And with you focusing on that side of the senior citizens, you know, that is where we advise, don't wait until the tragic event. Let's get in front of it.
1: Exactly.
0: Yeah. So stay tuned. You're listening to Tanya Escobel Real Estate Show.
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0: Thank you for tuning in to the Tanya Escobel Real Estate Show. Tanya Escobel, producing regional manager with Cross Country Mortgage, the host of the original real estate show here in Middle Tennessee for over two decades, every Saturday from noon to one. 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Also, this is the month of August for Agent Spotlight, and we are spotlighting the top RE/MAX agents with Linhart Realty Group here in Middle Tennessee. Today we have in studio with us is Missy Davidson. She's with the RE/MAX Collection out of Green Hills. And we've really been focused on today's show and education around our baby boomers and senior living, downsizing, 55 plus communities, because that seems to be a lot of the market right now, especially not only with people here in the market, but also people relocating in. You know, maybe the kids, they grew up in this city and they moved to Nashville for jobs. Now they're having grandbabies and grandparents are wanting to be with those grandbabies. And I don't blame them because I got four now, four girls, just need a boy. So we've really been focused on that with Missy, and she has her certification in helping seniors and advising them. So also from a certification standpoint, Cross Country Mortgage does do reverse mortgages. We just talked about a jumbo reverse mortgage where our client was able to get out of a 10%, $1.1 million loan, rolled it into its 8.5%. They got $500,000 cash out. Plus, they have the option to not make a mortgage payment. Don't wait until your life event happens before you start preparing yourself for these. Because what happens is you're like, well, my house is paid off. However, if a life event happens and all your money and equity is tied into that and the life event happens, do you even have income now to qualify? And most of the time the answer is no. Has your credit been damaged because now you're tight on funds, or you having to tap more into your IRA and you don't really want to use that because that's your retirement, you know, maybe to last another 20 or 25 years, 30 years, whatever that looks like, that you've projected for. So these are strategies that we are talking about to try to help you get in front of that. And one of the ways to do that is, instead of just paying cash for your next home, really look at what a reverse mortgage looks like. You don't have to qualify income-wise. It's literally based upon your age. It's a non-recourse mortgage. You have the option to make a mortgage payment or not make a mortgage payment. So there's a lot that needs to be education-wise around it. It's been around for a long time, but it kind of, just like anything, it kind of gets a bad name if people don't understand it and they have the lack of education. So that is what we're here for. She is certified on the real estate. We're certified as a company for the reverse mortgage to strategize around that to help you be proactive before the life event happens. In this particular case, the example I gave, the life event did happen. However, because this program was non-income qualifying, we were still able to help them and to get them out of that high mortgage payment at a 10% at $1.1 million, give them some cash, some breathing room for some of the medical bills, and then also have the option to make a mortgage payment or not, and to keep this generational piece of property in the family. So there's ways to do it. That's from a mortgage standpoint. However, usually your first step, everyone's first step, is to go and have fun and find the house and talk to the real estate expert. So right. Missy, just kind of what does that process look like? If we have a listener right now kind of wants to get started, how do you start advising your clients and making sure from a senior standpoint that you're guiding them through the options that they have?
1: Right. Usually I'll meet with the senior and they're probably child if they have one that's local, and we'll kind of look at the areas they're interested in. Sometimes they want to be close to their doctors, close to their grocery, and they want to be able to not be far from the hospital. So there's a lot of considerations. And then we just spend a day going out, driving around, sometimes not even going into properties, and we'll kind of look around to see what can meet their needs. I'll have a company come over that can look at all their current furniture and maybe find out what they can let go of so that we know, you know, what mm-hmm. space they're going to need.
0: Yeah. So you're seeing, we were kind of talking before the break on the last segment, just how, the kids become the parents.
1: Right.
0: So you're kind of seeing that if yes. they're, especially if they're involved in looking at the house too. And it's mm-hmm. so interesting. I didn't think that I would be the kids being my parents until about 20 years from now. Right.
1: Yeah, exactly.
0: But here I am 55 and they're already being the parents, you know, after what happened to my husband. So we had our first quote family meeting
1: right.
0: to go over all of mom and dad's finances
1: right.
0: and their properties. And so we had that like 2 weeks ago. And I say that, I mean, obviously I want them to be, if something happened to me and him, I don't want, my grandparents raised me and they didn't have anything in place. I was going through stacks and stacks and I'd be like, oh, here's a life insurance policy. So I do encourage listeners, and after what happened with our major life event last April, I do encourage listeners, just get it, whether it's QuickBooks, an Excel spreadsheet, get all of your accounts, get all your passwords, all your account numbers, especially if you have different investments, your life insurance on there, your 401ks, your IRAs, like all of that information, because if something happens overnight, it's right. very hard for someone to pick that up. And for me, my husband, it's a miracle he's alive, but he was not himself. Mm-hmm. And so I was the one to pick that up, and it was crazy. Right. Even your creditors, even though explaining the medical situation, and even having sometimes a power of attorney, they still would not give me that. And I'm like, I'm trying to give you money.
1: Right,
0: like,
1: right.
0: I really don't want my utilities to be cut off. They're just in his name. So it's just really interesting. And then you add, you know, different properties, different utilities, and then you've got credit cards. You've got, you know, just a lot of different
1: right.
0: things from liability standpoint. And then you've got all your assets, mm-hmm. you know. So I do recommend people to put it on one spreadsheet to have that under advisement. But it is interesting. You know, I do tell them if they call me about mm-hmm. a reverse mortgage, which if anyone wants to get some information, a consultation on it, 615-308-9859. You can call or text. That's my personal cell. I really encourage them, if they have a child that's in that decision making mm-hmm. and our first discovery, like I will talk to them. But for that second appointment, I'm like, we probably need, if that's going to be a decision factor in your decision, then let's just have them on that second appointment as we go a little bit deeper. So usually what I'll do is I'll do the discovery call first, just kind of get an overview of, you know, what you're trying to do, what you're trying to accomplish. Mm-hmm. And then we'll schedule that second call where we'll dive in basically and saying, okay, here's what it looks like based upon your age, what you can loan to value, you can qualify for. And these are some strategies, you know, instead of paying cash, if you put, you know, put 50% down and kept 50% and diversified it into your stocks or your bonds or however you want, annuities. Some people will use annuities. Then those are things that, that we will do on that call with your child of choice that wants to be on there. So, so that's great. So strategizing with that, they would just call, you would get the consultation, find out what their needs are, hospitals, community living, and then it's doctors, you know, because those appointments are crazy. They just stack up, especially if you throw therapy on top of it. Well, Missy, it was such a such an honor, such a pleasure to have you on the show today for our Agent Spotlight for RE/MAX LRG. But if you did miss our show, please go check it out on podcast and Spotify. And like I said, we will be starting to put this on YouTube also, and then check it out on all of our social media too. So everyone have a blessed week. Be sure and tune in tomorrow to Real Money Radio. With my co-host, it'll be me, Tawny Escobel, and my co-host, Roy Matlock Jr. We'll be talking about how to protect your wealth once you buy that real estate. 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
12: From ABC News, I'm Sherry Preston. Another day and still no announcement or breakthrough on reopening the Strait of Hormuz. The war now in its sixth month, Vice President J.D. Vance saying on Fox.
13: We're applying a whole host of tools, diplomatic, economic, military tools, to ensure that we get the best outcome for the American people. I feel quite confident we will get there, but we're still a bit in the middle of the game.
12: Iran did say it had reached a deal with Oman that would allow ships to enter the Persian Gulf through an Iranian-controlled route. ABC News national security and defense analyst Mick Mulroy with some issues.
14: Ultimately, it sounds like Iran is not interested at all in conceding its sovereignty over the strait, their claimed sovereignty over the strait. It is an international waterway, and they're going to charge fees for it.
12: A big win for President Trump's former personal lawyer, Todd Blanche, winning over the Republican senators he needed for confirmation to become the country's next attorney general.
15: They opposed Blanche in part because of his involvement in granting an unprecedented tax immunity deal to President Trump, blocking the IRS from continuing any audits into Trump, his family, or the Trump Organization. Blanche also, of course, helped create that so-called anti-weaponization fund, which has since been scrapped, but would have used nearly $2 billion in taxpayer dollars to pay out those who claim they were mistreated by the government, including possibly the January 6th rioters.
12: ABC's Olivia Rubin. President Trump is vowing to take his ballroom fight to the U.S. Supreme Court now that an appeals court says all construction must stop until Congress approves. Police in Thailand still looking for a motive in the school shooting that left 8 people dead, including the grandparents of the alleged shooter who took his own life afterwards. Nobody's won Powerball since May 2nd, which means the pot just keeps growing. Tonight's jackpot is $856 million. Your odds of winning still 1 in 292 million. This is ABC News.
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16: Steamy skies and stormy times today. I'm WSMB4 First Alert Meteorologist Darius Mack. We're looking at some chances for pop-up showers and storms that'll develop especially between about noon through about 7 o'clock this evening. So that's what we're going to be expecting as far as those rain chances go. Have the umbrella or poncho handy just in case. It's not going to be an all-day rain. If it's not raining where you are, it's going to feel very humid. Temperatures today in the 90s.
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18: Welcome back, listeners, and welcome to our new listeners. This is Dr. Brian Foley, your natural healthcare doctor, also known as your advanced clinical nutritionist, DC. And I've been doing this for many, many years, helping people take their first step on their journey to better health. And I can help you, too. My office is quite unique in the fact that we're looking for functional problems. Most doctors that you go to are looking for diseases, which is totally fine. If you have one, you got to get it handled, right? But we're looking for functional issues, things that just aren't working yet. And they haven't turned into a disease, right? So at my office, we use this technique. It's called nutritional response testing. It's unique because it identifies the underlying causes of specific environmental stressors that negatively affect your body and then corrects these through a safe, natural, nutritional means so your body can repair itself. Understand that your body can repair itself to attain and maintain a more optimal health. Now, your body can repair itself if it has genuine replacement parts. These are real food. When you come to my office, you get whole food. This stuff is being grown out of the ground. We work with one company. They're up in Wisconsin. They're called Standard Process. They have 888 acres of certified organic ground. You and I, we went out and got some ground. Say we bought 2 acres of ground. We want it to be certified organic. It could take anywhere from 5 to 10 years to get that soil to be certified organic ground. They have 880 acres. Next year, they'll be doing this for 100 years. That's their 100-year anniversary next year. I'll be up there celebrating with them, I hope. But they've been doing this for a long, long time. They're the largest organic farmers in the world. And we are very, very, very lucky to have this in the United States. And there's no place like Standard Process. There's no reason you'd ever be out there. They're out in no man's land. But if you ever get out there, it is amazing. You don't know how much work it takes, how much machinery it takes, how much land it takes to make these supplements that we give you. Now, there's also a couple of barriers to healings that we have to always check for. Every trade, I guess you could say, or profession, has its own lingo. So we call this blocking. This is a barrier to healing. Sometimes the stress caused by environmental stressors on the nervous system creates additional significant barriers to healing. These must be addressed first to attain and maintain a proper result. Okay, so we call this blocking. Now, this is something that we check on every person that comes in. Blocking, this means that part of the nervous system that controls internal communication is blocked from communicating properly. When this happens, the body's not able to accept any form of help, be it nutrition, diet, exercise, medication, acupuncture, chiropractic, etc. In other words, you might have tried some things and it didn't really work. It just didn't get that result. I can guarantee you were blocked. Now, how do you know that? You won't. You have to go to a trained practitioner, somebody that knows about this kind of stuff. So blocking, we check that on every person every time they come in with no failing there. We have to check for blocking. The other one that we always check for is a thing called switching. Switching, this occurs when the nervous system is confused and sending confusing nerve signals to various internal body organs and systems. Someone who is switched may recover, then relapse, or can experience the opposite result. The body should be getting better, but instead it gets worse. And you might have experienced this. Maybe somebody gave you something natural. They said, hey, this really worked for me when I took it. You took it, and it made you worse.

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1: That are taking vitamins are taking synthetic vitamins. 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It just happens to be in a tablet or a capsule form or maybe even a powder form, but it's real food. It's concentrated. I also give an example. We have a product called Beta Food. Beta Food is beets. 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But if you took five of them, that's the equivalency of eating a bushel basket of beets nutrition-wise. It takes nutrition to turn these bodies around, and it has to be concentrated. 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Now, don't get me wrong. There is a place for synthetic vitamins that are called nutraceuticals. They're one or two steps away from a pharmaceutical. They will fill in for nutritional deficiencies, but it's not something you want long term. You want your body to have real food, genuine replacement parts. 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It's $69. It gives you two visits. The normal cost on that is $368. We're going to do our functional testing, things like heart rate variable, heart sound recorder, checking oxygen, checking zinc, and much more than that. We're also going to throw in the blood test. It's called the MVX blood test. This is one blood test that helps identify a person at risk before the disease develops. Things like heart disease, fatty liver, gout, insulin resistance. It'll give us an idea. Are you going down the wrong path health-wise? If you want all that done, it's only $69. Call this number, 615-333-0021. That's 615-333-0021. If you're sick and tired of being sick and tired, call that number. Nobody's going to answer. Just leave your name and number. That's a voicemail, and I'll have one of my intake specialists give you a call on Monday, and let's get you in and see what condition your condition is in. So if you're tired, you're fatigued all the time, can't sleep well, you feel like you need to take naps, you can't do what you want to do or used to do, you would like to play with the kids, but you're too tired while they're playing, well, call that number, 615-333-0021. All right. Now, our title of our show is When I Have No Energy, I Have Nothing. That's what a patient of ours said when they came in. But my blood tests are all normal. So his doctor's telling them, oh, your blood tests are normal. You're healthy. No, it means that you don't have a disease. All right. You probably have a functional problem. And sure enough, this guy did have functional problems that wasn't being addressed. Doctors nowadays, most doctors don't address functional problems. They're waiting till you have a disease. If you have a disease, now we can manage it, okay? We can burn it out, cut it out, or medicate it. So we don't have healthcare in America today. What we have is disease management. If you come to my office, you get real healthcare. So a couple of things that will rob your body of energy, and that is the adrenal glands. You have two adrenals. They sit on top of the kidneys. They're the ones that are like the carburetor. They keep everything going. It's also the backup for your thyroid. Now, your thyroid is butterfly shaped. It's 2.5 inches long. It sits right underneath your Adam's apple. Its purpose is metabolism. A lot of people will have a blood test and their doctor says, oh no, your thyroid's doing fine. Well, what it means is you don't have a disease. You're not hypothyroid. You're not hyperthyroid, but you could have a functional hyperthyroid, a functional, hypothyroid. And you can also have this thing called the hidden hyperthyroid. So we check all of those. Two of them are checked with the blood. One of them is checked physically through this nutritional response testing. But these are things that bother your body and your doctor's saying, oh, no, you're fine. Well, when they do a blood test, what they're looking for is the TSH, the thyroid stimulating hormone. And the thyroid stimulating hormone is the gold standard for checking your thyroid.

0: thyroid in the blood, and it's made from the pituitary. It goes to the thyroid and tells the thyroid to make its hormones. So if it's not making enough TSH, let's say it's the TSH is low, well, that would be hyperthyroid, and that's a pituitary problem. So we're going to have to support your pituitary glands. Let's say that it's high, it's stacking up in the blood, your thyroid isn't accepting it. That's hypothyroid, all right? Now, you can have a functional hypothyroid and a functional hyperthyroid. What do I mean by that? Well, when we look at your blood test, if you look at the lab numbers for the TSH are 0.4 to 5.5. That number is so wide, almost everybody looks normal. So your doctor, the doctor that's looking at it, most doctors that are looking at it will say, oh, there's nothing wrong with your thyroid. When you come to my office, the same blood test, we're going to put in functional numbers. Now, these numbers have been around for many, many years. Unfortunately, most doctors don't use them because they don't know how to handle functional problems. So the functional number for the TSH is 1.8 to 3. If you're out of that range of 1.8 to 3, we're going to take action now. We're not going to wait around for it to be out of those other numbers. All right, let's take a short break. We'll be back after the break.
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0: 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And of course, we got Facebook, we got Instagram. I'm all over the place. If you can't find me, I'm sorry. It's your fault, not mine. I'm as many places as I can be, I guess. All right, so we're talking about when I have no energy, I have nothing. I had a patient come in, a new patient come in, and that's what they told me. I says, why are you here? He goes, when I have no energy, I have nothing, and I haven't had energy in years. So we found out that it was his thyroid. Yes, thyroid problems can cause energy. Your thyroid's butterfly shaped, 2.5 inches long, sits right underneath your Adam's apple. You don't even know you have one. Here's my theory. It's skin deep, okay? It's just right underneath the skin. So what we find with a lot of women is that there's chemicals around your thyroid that are kind of shutting it down a little bit. And where do women like to put perfume? Right there at the nape of the neck, they call that. And perfume used to all be natural. Now it's synthetic. For God's sakes, if you're going to put something on your body, don't put it on your skin. Everything you put on your skin has to go down and go through your liver. Your liver is working way too hard already. Put it on your clothing, not on your skin, okay? Men too. They use that cologne and that kind of stuff. So put it on the clothes, not your skin, okay? Give your body a little bit of a break. Now, when we're looking at thyroid, we're looking at several things. Hypothyroid, hyperthyroid. Now, functionally, we are looking at functional hyperthyroid, functional hypothyroid. Now, your medical doctor, or your doctor, I should say, might call that normal. Well, we're going to call it functional hypo because it's out of the normal range, out of the functional range of where a healthy person should be. For your thyroid, the gold standard is at TSH. It's 1.8 to 3. If you're out of that range, guess what? You have a functional hypothyroid or hyperthyroid. The hypo is the most common. So we're going to handle that. How do we handle it? With nutrition before it becomes a disease. That's what we want to do. If you already have the problem, then we want to bring it back in. See if we can get that thyroid up and going and working again. We also have this thing called the hidden hyperthyroid. Now, a hidden hyperthyroid, that can drive you kind of crazy. Some people think they're going crazy or they're going nuts because what happens is when you're not doing anything, your thyroid's humming along and just doing fine. Then you get active, you stand up, you go walking, you go out, you know, out in the yard and work, and it goes hyper. And when it goes hyper, you feel like a thoroughbred racehorse. You're nervous, jittery. You don't like stress, all those kind of things. That's called the hidden hyperthyroid. Now, how do you figure that out? It doesn't show up in a blood test at all. So through nutritional response testing, that's where we start finding these things. So we check for functional hyperthyroid, functional hypothyroid, hidden hyperthyroid, and a thing called Hashimoto's. Hashimoto's is an autoimmune disease. It actually affects the thyroid. It's separate from the thyroid. It's not a thyroid problem. It's an immune problem. So what happens, and they don't know why this happens, but your immune system goes haywire, starts making antibodies, and it goes after the thyroid. Now, when we have Hashimoto's, most doctors don't do anything with it. They just ignore it because they have no medicine or they have no way to fix it. Luckily, in nutrition, we have a way to, first of all, we want to protect the thyroid. Second of all, we want to reduce the attack on the thyroid. 40 to 60% of your digestive system is your immune system. So we know we have to clean that up. And once we get that good and clean, guess what? The Hashimoto's goes dormant. And this is verified from blood tests, okay? That's the only way you're going to even know you have Hashimoto's. Most doctors don't even run the blood test. It's the TPO antibodies, what you have to run, or the TG antibody. And you have to run both of them. I get a lot of people, they bring in their blood tests from other doctors, and they're only running one of them and say, no, you don't have Hashimoto's. And then we run the second one, and sure enough, that comes back positive. So you have to run both of those, the TPO antibody and the TG antibody is what they're called. Most doctors don't run any of them, okay? So here's kind of how the thyroid works. The TSH comes from your pituitary gland, a small little gland in the brain. They call it the master gland. It runs a lot of the hormones. So the TSH is made in the pituitary. It's released. It goes to the blood, through the bloodstream to the thyroid. It tells the thyroid to make its hormones, and its hormone is T4, makes about 93% T4, makes a little bit of what they call T3. These are hormones made by the thyroid again. It makes about 7% of T3. Now your T4 goes to your liver, okay? And then your liver, see, your liver has to be in good shape too to keep your thyroid working, because your liver takes the T4 and it turns it into T3, okay? Hopefully you're following me on this. There's a enzyme that takes off, these 4 and 3 are iodine molecules. It takes off one of the iodine molecules, and now T3 is the active form, what they call the active form. And that goes out to every gland and cell in your body for your metabolism. So all of that, when we run a blood test, we're looking at all those pathways. There's a couple other ones. One's called a reverse T3. I always think of that as a storage unit. If you make too much T4, your body will turn it into T3. It's like a safety net. If something happened with the liver or the thyroid, it could pull it out of there for a while and use it. Then you got two other ones that we like to run. It's called T3 uptake and free thyroxine index. And that's telling us, are you making good quality T3? Are the cells using it? So we want to check all those pathways. Most doctors only check the TSH, okay? That's a good start, but it doesn't give us all the data that we need. And then on top of that, we want to run the antibodies to see if you have Hashimoto's. A lot of times the Hashimoto is the cause of your thyroid problem to begin with. So if we handle that and take the stress off the thyroid, a lot of times we're able to naturally get that to heal up. And then, of course, not with the blood, but there's another procedure we have to do to find hidden hyperthyroids. So with those hidden hyperthyroids, you're going to get that racing heart a lot of the times. It's unexpected weight loss. While you're sitting, you feel great. You could be short of breath. Anxiety, mood swings, that can happen all the time. The hidden hyperthyroid also, you feel fine while you're laying down or sitting, but then you get anxious as you start your day, right? That is the hidden hyperthyroid symptoms, and that does not show up in the blood. All right, so if you're having some of these symptoms with the thyroid and your doctor said, hey, your thyroid's fine, guess what? You're going to the wrong doctor, all right? So what we want to do is we want to look at some of these symptoms that you may be having, and these are functional thyroid problems. So the thyroid does make you tired and weak and fatigued all the time. You're just tired and worn out. So you have to be able to sort this out between the adrenals and the thyroid. I always think of the adrenals as a backup for your thyroid. So which is the worst, the thyroid or the adrenals? Well, the body will tell you that through that nutritional response testing. You got general weight gain. You're just gaining weight generally throughout the body. You have no reason to gain weight. You're just generally gaining it all. You might end up with some saggy skin, especially under the arms, under the chin, in the midsection. Those are thyroid issues in that area. And you might have a low or poor appetite. You'd think that you'd be eating like crazy, but your appetite goes down. And you're also craving things because you don't have any energy. You're craving bread. Bread and pasta are simple carbs. They go into your bloodstream almost as fast as sugar. All right, let's take a short break. We'll be back after the break.
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0: Welcome back, listeners. This is Dr. Brian Foley, your natural health care doctor, and we're talking about when I have no energy, I have nothing. Yes, that's true, too. Another saying is, if you don't have your health, you don't have nothing either. So if you're sick and tired of being sick and tired, it's time to change something, okay? Because you're going down the wrong path. Now, I've helped many, many people take their first step on their journey to better health. I can help you too. So if you want to come into my office, we got a radio special going on. You get two visits, $69. Normal cost on that's $368. You get two visits. The first visit, we're going to do all our functional exam that we normally do. The second visit, we will go over your functional exam, and we're going to throw in a blood test on this too. It's called the MVX Plus. I love this test because it helps to identify a person at risk before a disease develops. Things like heart disease, diabetes, fatty liver, hypothyroid, insulin resistance. So you can get the full functional evaluation. You're going to get the blood test, and all for $69. I don't know how much longer we're going to be able to hold it at $69, but right now it's $69. After the radio show, it's all over. We're taking the first five callers, 615-333-0021. That's 615-333-0021. Now, these are for people that are sick and tired of being sick and tired, okay? If you're tired of the way your health is going, call that number. And we'll get it changed, 615-333-0021. Now, we've been talking about one thing that makes you, there's many things that make you tired, but the one thing that I find in my office, One of the top things I find in my office is the thyroid. So we've been talking about the thyroid here. The thyroid's butterfly shaped, 2.5 inches long, sits right in front of your thyroid, or right in front of your Adam's apple. It's right underneath the skin. So a lot of times we find that chemicals have affected the thyroid. That's where women, and I don't know about men, but women like to put perfume right there at the nape of the neck. Put it on your clothing, not on your skin. Anything you put on your skin has to go, it will be absorbed and it has to go through your liver. Your poor liver is working hard enough. Your liver isn't designed to handle as much stuff as coming through there. So, all right, so we have some symptoms because I know your doctor told you, oh, no, you don't have a thyroid problem. Everything looks normal. But he's looking for diseases. We're looking for functional problems, things that just aren't working right. And so we plug in different numbers on the blood test to figure out where does a healthy person fall. That's what I'm interested in. So we said that you could crave breads, pastas, chocolates, and sweets because your energy's down. So you're going to look for that quick, fast energy. And sure enough, it goes up. But then what happens? It crashes down. And your breads and your pasta, those are simple carbs. So they're going into your bloodstream almost as fast as sugar does, okay? So when we say sugar, that's a carbohydrate. Sugar, carbs, those are interchangeable. But we're looking for simple carbs, breads, pastas, all the stuff that people are eating. Anything made with a grain is a simple carb. So you got, and it's not that you can't have any of them, but you're going to have to cut those down. Your body can only handle 75 carbs per day. The vegetables and fruits are free carbs. So you don't have to worry about that. You just have to worry about anything made with a grain. Okay. So your body can only handle 75. The average American's eating 400 to 500 carbs per day, simple carbs. So anything over 75 is sent to the liver, changed to triglycerides, and stored as fat. All right. So watch those grains, okay? Cut them down to 75 per day. If you're eating 3 meals a day, that's 25 per meal. High cholesterol can be a thyroid issue. I just found this out, or just saw this. I've known about it for many, many years, but I just found this in somebody just the other day. Their thyroid, their cholesterol was high, and sure enough, they had a thyroid problem. So we corrected the thyroid problem. And usually you can have to give it about 90 days and then we'll run the blood test again and we'll see what if it comes back normal with his cholesterol. All right. So high cholesterol can be an indication of a thyroid issue. What about brittle nails or vertical ridges on your nails can be a thyroid issue. That's kind of a long-term thyroid issue. Hair, stiff and dry, or loss of hair. Now, that's a big deal there, especially with women. If you're starting to lose your hair, you see your thyroid takes a lot of minerals. Your hair is minerals, and your body's pushing it out through the hair follicles. But your body, if it can't get enough minerals, you're not absorbing enough, you're not taking enough genuine replacement parts, you're eating a standard American diet, which is low in everything, everything good for you, you need minerals. So a lot of times we have to add in minerals for the thyroid to work. And we have several of them. We have organically bound minerals. We have trace minerals, B12. These are all natural minerals. Now, sometimes you get the minerals in the blood, but they're not coming out of the blood to be used. Well, there's a product called Cataplex F. F as in Foley, okay? So Cataplex F will help pull the minerals out of the blood. Complex D or vitamin D helps to put minerals into the blood. All right. So if you're taking those and you don't have that cataplex F, cataplex just means complete, everything you need to absorb vitamin F. Yes, there is vitamin F. There's a vitamin. There's all kinds of vitamins other than A, B, C, and D. Okay. So we got to get minerals in there. I always think of minerals as a thyroid issue. Losing hair is usually a thyroid issue. How about dry skin? That can be a thyroid issue. Your skin is getting dry. You're always putting cream on there. Nothing wrong with that, but let's find out the underlying issue, why your skin is getting dry. Puffiness around the eyes can be a thyroid issue. Sagging eyelids, guess what? A thyroid issue. And here's classical. One-third of your eyebrows start to thin out. That's classical thyroid issues. You're losing your eyebrows. How about short-term memory or loss of focus? Yes, that is a thyroid. People come in, they think it's a mental thing, but I'd say 60% of the time, it's the thyroid that's causing that. Now, you may need some brain support too, which we have whole food brain support also to help regenerate all the neurons and everything that are in the body or in the brain. But a lot of people think that they're getting some type of an issue that might be a disease. But a lot of times, 60% of the time, it's a lack of nutrition and it's the thyroid that's doing it. How about depression? Now, I've talked about this many, many times. In my office, I find very little real mental depression. Most of it is thyroid. And you handle the thyroid, and guess what? A lot of times the depression goes away. Now, it doesn't go away overnight. You got to rehab those thyroids. You got to get them up and get them going. Most people, when they take a supplement at my office, they usually start on 3, maybe 4 supplements. It takes 3 days to get the supplement, 3 days to a week to get the supplements through your system. And 3 days to a week, 70 to 80% of the people will notice a change. What we're looking for here at the beginning is maybe you're sleeping a little better, maybe a little more energy during the day, or just a feeling of well-being. So if you don't feel that within 3 days to a week, that's fine. Just means it's going to take a few more days, and then you'll start noticing the effects of the nutrition. How about a difficult time in making a decision? Yes, that's a big one. Thyroid people do not like to make decisions. So if you're having a hard time making a decision on whether you should come in and see me or not, well, push through it. Make the decision, and you'll be glad you did. Low body temperature. Yes, you might have cold hands and cold feet, intolerance. You always need to put on a sweater. You're always covering up when you're sleeping, or maybe you're sitting there watching TV and you're always cold. You always got a blanket. That can be a thyroid problem. The old-time way of finding out, and it's still valid today, whether you had a thyroid problem or not, is take a thermometer. The minute you get up, put a thermometer under your arm and see what your temperature is. Do that 3 days in a row, average it out. If it's below normal, then guess what? You have a thyroid problem. Cold feet, cold hands, indication of thyroid. It can also be... the reason it's an indication of thyroid is that when your hands and feet are cold, it also means you're not getting enough minerals. Minerals warm up your hands and warm up your feet. And we use those all the time. Loss of libido can be a thyroid issue. Yes, your body, if it's trying to keep that thyroid going, which is your overall metabolism, it's your overall body temperature, it doesn't care about libido. I know we do. But your body doesn't. It needs energy to keep other things going. So that disappears. Sometimes women will lose the menstrual cycle. The body, again, thinks that other things are more important, and so you lose that menstrual cycle. I've had many, many women come in. We start working with their thyroid. They don't have the menstrual cycle, and it starts back up again. Classical indentations on the side of your tongue. Stick out your tongue. I always call it scalloped. It looks scalloped. That's an indication of a thyroid problem. Sometimes your tongue gets a little bigger than it should be, and you get these indentations or scallops. Voice can get deeper and rougher in sound. Yep, that's for sure. Your voice starts to change a little bit. That can be a thyroid issue. All right, so... the thyroid, some common causes of why do you have and can get thyroid issues. One of them, of course, is stress. All right, let's take a short break. We'll be back and we'll talk about that after the break.
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1: 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Headlines don't stop in Washington. 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
0: Welcome back, listeners. This is Dr. Brian Foley, your natural health care doctor. And we've been talking about when you have no energy, you have nothing. And that is so true. Because you can't do anything that you want to do. Now, here's some people that heard me on the radio. They had thyroid problems. They came in, and this is what they had to say. I was tired all the time. I could not sleep at night. I would stay up all night with my mind wandering and racing. I had a lot of mood swings. No matter what I did, I could not lose weight. I was so discouraged. I can now sleep when I go to bed. I fall asleep quickly. My mind is no longer wandering or racing. My mood swings have improved drastically, and best of all, I lost 21 pounds so far. My energy has increased, and I have the want to finish things I've started. That's great. And that was a thyroid issue. We just handled her thyroid, and we could handle yours too. I was so sluggish and had bad mood swings. I was not sleeping well and was very bloated and fatigued. I lost 27 pounds. I am sleeping through the night. I am happier and more energetic. My mood swings have gotten so much better, and my husband loves it. There you go. One more here. I was a complete mess mentally and physically. I am now finally able to function and perform everyday tasks like I used to. I wish that I would have started with Dr. Foley before my condition got so bad. It's never too late. You can start right now if you wanted to. I'm going to give you this offer. This is the last time. This will be the last time you'll be able to sign up for this here. It's 615-333-0021. And what we're offering is the radio special, $69. Normal cost on that's $368. We're throwing in this blood test. It's called the MVX Plus blood test. It's going to show us any hidden problems. Maybe you're going down the wrong path before the disease develops. It's called the MVX blood test. It's a very unique test, and it gives us a risk factor on, are you heading in the wrong direction? Are you heading to diabetes, heart disease, fatty liver, hypothyroid, gout, insulin resistance, high cholesterol? These are metabolic conditions. You have to have a metabolic condition before you get a disease. So in America, we don't handle metabolic conditions. We don't do functional things to fix. What we do is we manage disease. So we don't have health care. We got a disease management issue there. So $69, 615-333-0021. That's 615-333-0021. Call that number now. Try and be one of the first five callers there. We're only taking five. And we'll have one of my intake specialists give you a call. That's going to give you two visits plus the blood test. And let's see what condition your condition is actually in. Okay. All right. So some things that that cause thyroid problems. One of them is, and I'm sure you can guess this, excessive sugar, right? We already talked about that. Another way of saying that is carbohydrates. Your body can only handle 75 net carbs per day. The average American's eating 200, or the average American's eating 400 to 500 carbs per day, more than their body can handle. So a lot of that, anything over 75, is sent to the liver, changed to triglycerides, and stored as fat. So we're going to have to watch what you're eating. We got to cut down mainly on anything made with a grain is where the culprit is. Ultra-processed foods. You have to eat real food to stay healthy, okay? It doesn't necessarily have to be organic. Better if it is. But ultra-processed food, that would be anything in a box, okay, is ultra-processed food. That can affect your thyroid over time. Excessive alcohol. Now, what's excessive alcohol? Who knows? Any alcohol is a poison to the liver. So you want to keep that to a minimum. And what are we looking at? What nutritional deficiencies can cause thyroid problems? Iodine. I don't find a lot of that, but your hormones, your thyroid hormones are made with iodine. So you got to make sure you have iodine. Iodine is all over the place. We sparsely or very few patients need iodine. That could be a problem with some people. Selenium, you have to have selenium to make the thyroid hormones. Zinc, now some people have a hard time absorbing zinc. We have a liquid zinc. It's bioavailable. It's easily absorbed zinc. And I've had people come in, I tell them, oh, this is one thing we check at when on our initial evaluation. I tell them, oh, you're zinc deficient. They say, oh, that's impossible. I've been taking zinc all my life. And what happens is they take it, but they're not absorbing it. So see, that's why you need to get tested on this stuff. It's better to test and know than think that you're getting what you're getting. The number one thing, everything in your body needs a little bit of zinc, especially your immune system. But with men, the number one thing that needs the most zinc is your prostate. But your thyroid needs it too. It needs it to make hormones, thyroid hormones. Iron can be a big problem. Some people can't absorb iron. The iron that I give you is plant-based. It's easily absorbable. a lot of times when you get this prescription iron, it's man-made. It's like trying to break down a rock in your stomach. And a lot of times you don't absorb it. The absorption rate is very, very low. But people do have a hard time with the zinc. Vitamin D. D as in dog. Yes, we have that glyphosate that's stopping the absorption of vitamin D. Vitamin D used to be called the sunshine vitamin. You go out in the sun 10, 15 minutes, and you have enough vitamin D. Not true nowadays. Almost everybody has to absorb vitamin D. So we have a vitamin D complex that has vitamin D2, vitamin D3. It also has K2 to make sure it gets all absorbed. Protein. You wouldn't think you need protein, but yes, you do. The hormones are protein-based hormones, so you need protein. We have a product that is easily absorbable. It's actually plant-based. It's 99% absorbable for protein. It's the most absorbable protein. Comes in a pill form. We would like you to get your protein from animal protein. It doesn't matter if it's red meat, chicken, fish, whatever you like. You should be getting most of your protein from there. But some people have a hard time absorbing it. If you're having a hard time absorbing protein, it's due to a lack of stomach acid. Yes. Stomach acid. So we have to put in a product called Zypan, which has beta hydrochloride in there, which mimics your stomach acid. It breaks down the protein, and you are able to absorb the protein. Now, some helpful foods that would help your thyroid in general are eggs. Yes, please eat eggs. I was eating 19 eggs a week. Don't ask me why. I was at one time eating 19 eggs a week. My friends were saying, oh my gosh, your cholesterol is going to be so high. So I went and had the blood test done. My cholesterol was textbook normal. It's not bad cholesterol that's pushing up your cholesterol. It is sugar, carbohydrates. That's what pushing up your cholesterol. Cut out the carbs. Your cholesterol will go down. Fish like salmon, the fatty fish, are really good for your thyroid. Brazil nuts, they have a lot of nutrition that helps the thyroid make its hormones. Vegetables, deep green leafy vegetables. You can't eat enough vegetables, believe me. Deep green leafy vegetables are the best. Again, if you can get them in thyroid or organic, that is even better. It doesn't have to all be organic, but remember, we have to eat a lot of this stuff. That's why it's easier to supplement, because you're getting tons of nutrition in, at least at my office, when you supplement. You might have to eat a bushel basket of deep green leafy vegetables to get what you could get in one capsule of what we call Cruciferous Complete. All right, well, let's get healthy, stay healthy, and let's do it all natural.

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9: From ABC News. Sherry Preston. The FAA has confirmed that the two crew members on board a firefighting helicopter that crashed in Utah were both killed when the chopper went down. Deanna Younger is the public information officer in charge of the Wildmouth Fire.
10: I do know that NTSB and FAA have investigators en route, and they will be investigating the accident.
9: There's so far been no way to get to the scene of where the crash happened because of all the flames. ABC's Samantha Theodore says the flames and smoke taking a toll once again out west.
11: You'll note that over the past couple of days, we had a bit of a break in places like Washington State, allowing firefighters to really take on some of the more arduous work there with those wildfires. But now we are seeing that threat kind of reboom here. Spokane under pink, that means red flag warning. We've got pink in Billings, Riverton, Rock Springs. That is a red flag warning. It means strong winds, very dry conditions, so those fires can spread rapidly.
9: Diminished air quality as well because of all the smoke. A teenage boy killing his grandparents in Thailand and then going on a shooting rampage at his school. When it was over, at least eight people were dead.
12: Investigators say the suspect used a handgun in the attack and that his grandfather owned the weapon. The country's prime minister condemned the attack and said that it could have been even worse as the suspect had at least 30 more bullets.
9: ABC's Marcus Moore at the Foreign Desk. Iran has this afternoon issued new demands around the reopening of the Strait of Hormuz. The head of Iran's National Security Council saying in a statement, the strait will never fully reopen until the U.S., quote, corrects its behavior. No response yet from the Trump administration. In the Senate early this morning.
13: On this vote, the yeas are 50, the nays are 49. The nomination is confirmed.
9: The Senate confirms Todd Blanche to be the next attorney general after one of the GOP holdouts who had threatened to hold his vote voted in favor. 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
14: Steamy skies and stormy times today. I'm WSB4, First Alert Meteorologist Darius Mack. We're looking at some chances for pop-up showers and storms that'll develop especially between about noon and through about 7 o'clock this evening. So that's what we're going to be expecting as far as those rain chances go. Have that umbrella or poncho handy just in case. It's not going to be an all-day rain. If it's not raining where you are, it's going to feel very humid. Temperatures today in the 90s.

0: What's going on? There we go. Feedback gone. See, that's why we have Nick in the house. Because Lord only knows what I messed up during the course of the week. And I'm Paul Winkler. This is the Investor Coaching Show, by the way. Lord only knows what I messed up during the course of the weekend here, Nick. You know, that's kind of how things go around this place.
1: Well, it's okay. I've gotten used to flying by the seat of my pants and fixing well,
0: that's
1: stuff
0: right.
1: last
0: you,
1: second.
0: I'm going to teach you how to fly by the seat of your pants because that's
1: good.
0: How I roll.
2: I just touched the boom to adjust it, and it starts squealing like, what did I do?
0: Oh, see, you know, we had all kinds of stuff going on this week. Yeah, we had all kinds of stuff. The new Tribeca show that's going to be showing up at 5 o'clock, and we had to do that this week. And I'm sitting there going, oh, man, I've got to be running the show, and I've got to be producing this show, too. That's really, really fun. Oh, man. Yeah, that's going to be really 5 o'clock today. Yeah, just don't listen to our show today. Listen to that 5 o'clock show. That's going to be really, really fun. Those of you who don't know, I'm on the Board of Trustees for Tribeca University in town here, and we've got our first show coming up today talking to just professors, the things going on there. It's so cool what they've got going on there. You know, between, you know, the set being on the set of The Chosen, the music industry, AI, how it's affecting music, how can you make money in the music industry? Not only that, it's also, we're just talking about kids. What are the skills that they need to make it in the world as well? And some of the thoughts that we had there, really not just ranging in music, but also outside of that. So that's going to be at 5 o'clock today. I'm really excited about that.
2: Cool.
0: But this is the Investor Coaching Show. And I'm Paul Winkler. He's Evan Barnard. So, man, how are you doing?
2: I'm doing fine. I was just sitting here thinking, I'm going to do the homesteading show on Sundays or something like that. We'll just keep expanding the format.
0: You think so? Let's do it. Yeah. How to raise chickens and you
2: sheep
0: know, live,
2: and all
0: live
2: that
0: off
2: good
0: of
2: stuff.
0: Your land. That's
2: right.
0: That's Evan's good. That's Evan's show. Evan
2: right.
0: and Cindy. They're going to do their own show.
2: That's right.
0: No.
2: We're working on it, actually.
0: You are? Living
2: we
0: off
2: are.
0: The land?
2: Well, I mean, no, working on a podcast.
0: Oh, you're working on a podcast?
2: Yeah.
0: Really?
2: Yeah.
0: How interesting would that be?
2: The market will tell.
0: I guess, that.
2: If we have two followers, not very interesting.
0: The market. Did you see that video I sent you this week?
2: Possibly.
0: From the Wall Street Journal. And I said, this is going to show up in Evan's.
2: Oh, yes.
0: Did
2: yes,
0: you
2: I
0: see
2: did.
0: It?
2: Yes.
0: Wasn't that fun?
2: Yes, very.
0: Yeah, it was.
2: I think I ended up sharing it on my feed.
0: Did you share it on your feed?
2: Yeah.
0: Okay. So, you know.
2: I don't remember the video.
0: Okay, this is a show about investing. So, obviously, we not just only deal with investing topics, but just, you know, markets in general and how markets work and where returns come from in the stock market. Cost of capital. So much of the information we get about investing comes from the sales side of investing and not a lot of the academic type of stuff. Well, so often we get information about how markets work. I remember back years ago, Evan, there was a guy that was sharing this thing, and you've heard me say this before, and you may have been even there when this guy did this. One of the academics was talking about investing, and he said, you know, we have two very different philosophies. Mm-hmm. I was watching a video earlier, and a video audio, I can't remember what it was, but this guy's, you know, talking about his investment firm is we do better than you when you do better.
2: Oh, yeah.
0: You know, we have, you know, we act as a fiduciary. We act as a fiduciary. We're really great. We're wonderful. And you know, just these commercials. And this is a huge investment manager. People would know who I'm talking about because you see their ads all over the place all the time. And I'm going like, well, you know, and we've got to keep your best interest first. And what I know about this investment firm is that they are active stock pickers, market timers. And
2: yeah,
0: active. They've always been that way. It's, you know, and I tell people there is an investment. There is a choice to be made as an investor.
2: Yes.
0: You make a choice. There was an old workshop we used to teach. It was called Choosing Your Investment Philosophy. And it was a continuum. You had a line graph, you know, going from left to right. And all the way on one side, it was, yeah, stock picking, market time, active, you know, we're going to, that's what we believe that markets fail is what it said right there on that side. We believe that markets fail to properly price things and we can find things that are selling for less than what they're really worth and we can buy them. And then when they go up in value, we'll sell them and that's how you make money. And all, you know, if you look at the academic research, it says, no, that's stupid. That does nothing but add expense. Now, it doesn't mean you won't make money. But what ends up happening is because of the expense, you end up with lower returns historically and higher risk.
2: Mm-hmm.
0: I mean, not a really great combination. Low returns, high risk, you know, hey, woo, this is great. And then on the right-hand side, you have, no, just capture market return.

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2: Maybe we'll even own, let's say, we'll own index funds. We'll just not do it with just a couple stocks. We'll do it with the entire market. And that's increasingly what you see now. We'll do it with, you know, we're going to own some large caps and we're going to own some small caps. When we think small caps are going to do better this year, we're going to do that instead. And, you know, when you look at, well, for example, let me just give you an example right here. This is him talking about at the very beginning of the year, this guy that that I'm referring to here. You know, and this is his little video at the very beginning of the year.
3: In January, people always want to have a view of what the year ahead may look like. I don't know why that's...
2: And, of course, we'll give you that view of the year ahead, you know, because we give you what you want. If you want a view of the year ahead, we'll give you a prediction about the year ahead because we think, because that's what you think you need and what you want to be a successful investor. I mean, right, Evan, you kind of, yes. You have this pensive look on your face, like, you know, your brain's going somewhere.
4: No,
2: Okay, all right. So, you know, the idea is, I think I know where things are going to go, so I will tell you, and you think I know where things are going to go, so you tune in and you listen, and you want to hear what I have to say, because I think that's where returns come from, is finding those areas that are going to do well and investing in them before they do well, or saving myself and protecting myself by avoiding things when they're likely to go south. So if that's what we want, what you want, I'll give you that.
3: Particularly more important in January than the 12 months at the beginning of February.
2: I know. I mean, I think that's a good point right there. Why is it, Evan, that we feel that we must set goals in January, but we don't set goals in April? You know, for the year ahead.
4: Yeah, that's a good question.
2: I mean, you think about that. Why? What is it so particular about?
5: It's like starting something on a Monday instead of starting on a Wednesday.
2: It's like the start of
5: something. That's like when something starts. You know, when you're in the middle of the year, you're like in the middle.
2: Right. We have these. Yeah. It's kind of like this thing that we have. It's January is the time to set goals. January is the time to predict what's going to happen in the year ahead. And maybe it's just tradition. I don't know, but
3: 12 months begin in March or what have you, but it's a custom in our culture. What I would say about 2026 is...
2: Okay, I'm going to stop right there. What I would say about 2020, and you probably want to hear what he's got to say next. I'm going to tell you it's irrelevant. it is a guess. It's, because you could have something big that happens that nobody predicts, and the whole prediction is off the charts. I mean, what was the biggest market mover of the past, 30 years? Well, probably 9/11 was probably the biggest.
4: That or COVID.
2: COVID was another one. What was another one? 2007, 2008, the banking crisis.
4: Yeah.
2: So you have three major things that moved the market, but they weren't on anybody's radar screen at the beginning of the year. I mean, nobody knew that somebody was going to fly into a couple of buildings on 9/11. You know, so we get that kind of thing, and that's the idea between markets work, markets fail. And the idea with markets fail is I can use these predictions to try to tell what is going to happen next. Well, it's the comparison here that I want to settle in on just for a quick second here. And the idea and the comparison is that active management is kind of like in the academic world, they jokingly like to call it like socialism or communism. We can, socialism, the idea that government has a better bead on what's actually happening out there, and we can hand the commanding heights, we can take this stuff and we can hand the reins of private industry to the government, and they can better tell us what we should be doing. You know, go back to Russia, go back to, back in East Germany or whatever, and you would have the government officials getting together, a think tank, so to speak, in a room and saying, well, this is, I think this is going to be a big demand for this particular product right here. Let's have our industry and our country focus more of their time and attention. And this is the same thing with China. You have this idea in China that they are using capitalism.

0: And they're using the parts of capitalism that they think work, but still, in all, you have government at the top telling us or guiding to some extent. Now, they're allowing people to get rich, and that's what's partly making China's capitalism experiment work, is you're actually handing over the ability to actually become wealthy, and thereby you're having a little bit of private enterprise at work in China, and that's what's made it work. But if you look at you know what's actually happening behind the scenes, you don't hear a lot of this because they don't like you to hear a lot of this stuff. They're in economic trouble. There are a lot of problems. Look at the real estate problems that they had. Yeah. Absolutely terrible, right?
1: Yeah. I you know, when you were phrasing it that way, talking about capitalism in China.
0: Yeah.
1: Really, they're not embracing capitalism. They're just taking advantage of the profit motive.
0: That's correct.
1: And I think that has...
0: That aspect of it.
1: I think that has kind of masked creating this distinction of socialism, communism, and capitalism. They're like, well, there's capitalism in China. Yeah, not really.
0: Right, right.
1: There's, you know, profit, but the government still is controlling a lot of that stuff.
0: And hence the reason that there are struggles. They have debt issues. You know, there's some real problems that are going on there.
1: Yeah.
0: And, you know, where it will land, who knows? But that is kind of that thing. And then now it leads me to this point. And I said earlier, I had said something to Evan. And I said, did you see that thing? Because it was really good. The Wall Street Journal had done something on this very topic. Because a lot of young, and I've shared this with several younger people. I've shared it with older people. And there a lot of our clients that are adamant that their kids get a hold of this. They're going to show this to their kids. So you can find this out on the internet. And it's a short by the Wall Street Journal. But I love, and the music's a little bit loud. I wish they had mixed it a little bit better, Nick. I wish that they had done a little bit better job on this.
1: Shame.
0: But I'm going to play this. The music behind her is a little bit loud, but just do your best to hear what she had to say right here, because this is so right on in how we get bad information about, let's say, you know, different countries that are supposedly very socialist and really what's happening. So check this out.
2: America's democratic socialists are obsessed with the Nordic model. Universal healthcare, big welfare states, all sold with Instagram-worthy aesthetics. The only problem? These countries aren't socialist. Their economies are highly competitive free markets, built on private ownership and global trade. Finland, Denmark, Iceland, and Sweden consistently rank among the top 15 countries with the most economic and personal...
0: And they are. They rank very highly when it comes to economic freedom, number one. It is talked about as being socialist, but it really isn't. They tried it. Yes, they did, back in the 1980s, and it did not land well.
2: Scandinavian countries do offer more public services than the U.S., but they're paid for by broad and steep taxation. And it's not.
0: And we're talking very steep taxation on low-income people.
1: They just have a big social safety net, but they're not a socialist country.
0: When I tell people what the level of taxation is for low-income people over there, they're shocked.
1: Well, it's like 40% or something, isn't it?
0: It's high and sometimes even higher. Yeah, it is really high as a percentage of income. If you take a lower-income person and say, hey, 40% of your income is heading over you know, to the government,
1: right?
0: A lot of them be like, okay, I won't complain anymore.
2: Like the citizens are just sitting around collecting benefits. In Norway, labor force participation is higher than it is in the U.S. Yes, these countries have lower levels of crime and economic inequality and higher levels of public trust, but they're ethnically and culturally homogenous and so...
0: Yeah, don't miss that.
1: Yeah.
0: It's a lot. It's talked about how they have this safety net and they have lower levels of crime. You hear people that say they're happier and quote unquote, I've actually heard them talk about that there are a lot of people on happiness medication. but here's the thing. It's a homogenous society, as she just said. It's very, very different when you're looking at their society versus the United States, which we're just a melting pot, as we've always called it. Very, very different.
2: Much smaller than America. The population of the New York City metro area is four times the size of the entire country of Norway.
0: Four times. Literally. New York City. Four times. Yeah, so you're
1: the population of Norway.
0: Yeah. So just
1: that's why it smells so bad.
2: To oranges. By the way, Norway is Western Europe's largest oil and natural gas producer. That's the reason for their economic success, not the welfare state. If today,
1: big oil.
0: Yeah,
1: big oil.
0: Big oil. That is a big part of their financial success. You don't hear that. You hear that it's because of the economic model. You don't necessarily hear that part.
2: Socialist sympathizers really want inspiration? They should look to Cuba, Venezuela, North Korea, Soviet Russia. I wonder why they never mention those countries.
0: I just think she's so snarky. I love it. That was Wall Street Journal.
1: Oh, I thought that was off of like PragerU.
0: Oh, no. That was Wall Street Journal. And it's, if you want to look for the title, those of you that are like, oh man, I got to show somebody that. Democratic Socialists Get Scandinavia Wrong. And it's free X, I think, something like that. So if you go /free X. But anyway, and just the look at that, this is the same thing with Investing World. What does it have to do with anything? There is a very distinct difference between how people approach investing. You can call yourself a fiduciary. You can call yourself a fiduciary, stock pick, market time all day long, and still be labeled that. This show has always been about going, no, let's go a little bit further than that, because as investors, when you engage in these types of processes, you end up hurting more often than helping investors, and you end up with more risk, not less risk, as a result of it. That's the Investor Coaching Show. I'm Paul Winkler. He's Evan Barner. We got a lot of stuff on the plate today. Talk a little bit. I've got some. I don't know what you've got, Evan, but I want to talk a little bit about Berkshire Hathaway. Some interesting stuff going on there, because people are like, man, I can't wait to invest in that thing. I got to invest in that thing. Maybe not so fast. Also, there is some good stuff about downsizing in retirement. And China, free batteries. What's going on in that area? The technology in the area of batteries is changing, where we may not be so dependent upon the little mineral deposits in China. And that could be a really good thing. So we'll get to that and a lot more right after this on Supertalk 99.7 WTN. Hey, folks, this is Paul Winkler. I see commercials all the time from investment firms saying, we do better when you do better. And you would think that aligning the advisor's interests with the client would be sufficient. 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
0: All right, we're back here on the Investor Coaching Show. Paul Winkler. This is fun. I was just reading some of the comments. People are excited about the Trevecca show that's coming up later. Yeah, there's several friends of mine, so they were like, oh, man, that's so cool. So, Evan.
1: Yeah, this was kind of fun, and we're in back-to-school season now, right? Mm-hmm. And so people are busier in general.
0: Gosh, it seems so weird.
1: Retirees are busier than anyone that has a job, seems like, if my clients are any indicator. But this is from the Wall Street Journal, article by Julia Carpenter, The Simple Mental Tricks That Make Us Better with Money. The digital environment makes it so easy to spend money. The key is to put a little friction between us and our purchases.
0: Oh, yeah, man. Guilty.
1: Yeah. Well, yeah. I actually got some kind of things... The closing line of the article, which we'll get to me, is the kind of thing that we tell our kids not go downtown after midnight. But
0: yeah, nothing good happens after midnight, right?
1: when it comes to personal finance hygiene, there are tons of deliberate, conscious decisions to make. We can research the lowest credit card annual percentage rates, contribute regularly to our workplace retirement accounts, and so on.
0: Yeah.
1: But I found that if I want to make changes to my day-to-day money management, I have to look at the subconscious. Actually, I have to hack my brain.
0: That is so true.
1: For example, unless you're driving, get out a pencil and paper. These are some good things to jot down. For example, I never click save when a shopping site asks me to store my payment information for an easier checkout. I force myself to input my credit card information every single time. So that as I type in the numbers, I give my brain an extra second or two to think, wait, do I really need another pair of statement earrings?
0: Oh, so true. It's like the medial part of the brain, which is kind of the impulse part of the brain, responds in a tiny, tiny, like thousandths of a second.
1: Oh, yeah, I'm sure.
0: Of the speed that it takes the front part of the brain, the actual literal logical, thinking part of the brain, the prefrontal cortex, to actually respond. So when you're just going bam, you're actually relying on that middle part of the brain that's boom, fight, flight, freeze. And so that makes a lot of sense.
1: Yep. And so all of these are kind of, the point is creating friction, she says. I can't even count the number of times this has saved me from an impulsive purchase. One friend says that when online shopping cravings strike, she gives herself permission to add whatever she wants to her cart, but she has to wait 24 hours before checking out.
0: Yes.
1: Almost always.
0: Remove.
1: No surprise. When she revisits it the next day, she realizes she doesn't need any of this stuff she was so excited about the day before. Another friend's workaround for simultaneously curbing spending and upping her investments. Every time she's tempted to buy something she doesn't need, she'll instead move the equivalent amount of money into her investment account.
0: Oh, interesting.
1: That's pretty cool.
0: I like that. So she's thinking about buying $100 worth of stuff. Yep. Let's say she's got to move $100 into her investments. That's what she's got to do.
1: If she ends up not purchasing, something she doesn't need. If she decides,
0: okay, so I'm not going to do that.
1: I'm going to put that in my investment
0: because
1: account.
0: If she thought that, I really like that because she thought, oh, I can afford this.
1: Yeah,
0: You know, so in effect, she decides she didn't really need it. So since she could afford it, she apparently can afford to save it.
1: Yes, exactly.
0: Yeah,
1: exactly.
0: I see where you're going. Yeah.
1: The behavioral economists and financial planners I spoke with agree that sometimes we need to make things easier on our brains.
0: Right.
1: Especially when building good money habits can feel intimidating and elusive to so many.
0: Mm-hmm.
1: The practical side of finance is the easier part, said Lisa Lumatinga, a Los Angeles-based CFP and financial educator. It's the behavioral part that's harder. There are different things we can do and should do to untrain ourselves from those bad habits.
0: Mm-hmm.
1: A little friction helps.
0: Mm-hmm.
1: In many ways, and you probably have a lot of research on this, in many ways, younger adults have grown up without friction.
0: I could go on for a long period of time, you know, where parents co-sign everything because they want to.
1: Well, that and just they've grown up in a digital world. I was talking with actually,
0: but they also they don't have any friction from parents because parents have been told not to be disciplinarians as much.
1: True.
0: You know, so I thought that's where you were going, but not where you were
1: partially,
0: going.
1: Partially, yeah.
0: I see what you're saying.
1: But it's interesting. It was either yesterday. I think it was yesterday on our walk. Last night we walk our driveway a couple times, which is a long walk.
0: Yes.
1: Cindy and I were talking, and all of a sudden we got on the subject of passbook savings accounts.
0: Uh huh.
1: And you know, she was asking, you know, what were some of my earliest memories, and I remember having my passbook.
0: Yeah.
1: That was kind of like a passport.
0: Oh sure, yeah. I totally remember that.
1: Walking into the bank and you'd hand it to them with your $5, which to me was a king's ransom back then.
0: Yeah.
1: And she puts it in the typewriter and types in deposit $5 in your pass. I mean, you know, all that kind of stuff. And they typed in the interest. Now, my grandkids have some kind of digital account.
0: It's a little app.
1: It's
0: a little app that they get
1: allowance in this app. And
0: they're
1: less friction than certainly we grew up with.
0: Oh, yeah.
1: You have to break the consciousness of, oh, wait, I don't need this. Here's another hack. If you struggle to not, you know, buy something that you don't need, remove the credit card from your wallet, both the physical wallet and your digital one.
0: Mm-hmm.
1: That way, when you're out with friends and you're tempted to overspend, you're forced to do so with your debit card, which often forces you to think a little more consciously about the dollar amount.
0: So I still keep cash in my little wallet thing from my phone.
1: I do too.
0: Not a lot, but yeah, I still do that. Yeah.
1: I want to have enough gas money and a cheeseburger to get home if my credit card gets stolen or something.
0: Well, it's funny because I
1: need to order a new one.
0: You know, even my penchant for, you know, grabbing a treat once in a while, like Dairy Queen or something like that. I went yesterday. It was so funny. All I had, Evan, was $2. And I was like, shoot, I guess I can't have that. my waistline always thanks me when I forget to carry cash, right?
1: Yep.
0: I wouldn't put it on a credit card. I just didn't. I wasn't going to do it. I don't.
1: Yeah.
0: You know, which is so weird.
1: And so they close the article. They're talking about gamification and some of those kind of things.
0: Yeah.
1: But I loved the way that this was closed.
0: Oh, okay.
1: Nothing good financially happens after 10 p.m., she says. You got to quote me on that.
0: That's right.
1: And so she won't buy anything after 10 o'clock.
0: Oh, that's so funny.
1: Yeah. I get it.
0: Yeah, you're in sleep mode. You're not thinking very well. I love that. It's really good stuff. All right. So, yeah, a couple of things. My thing has always been save first and spend what's left over. I actually make it a habit to save, and I've always made it a habit to save first. That was the first expense out of my paycheck was savings, and then everything else was spending, and that helped me a lot. So whatever helps you, do it.
1: Yes.
0: Paul Winkler, Evan Marner. You're listening to the Investor Coaching Show right here on Supertalk 99.7 WTN. We'll be back right after this. Hey, folks, this is Paul Winkler. 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
0: Alright, we are back here. This is the Investor Coaching Show. I am Paul Winkler. He is Evan Barnard. Did you see that? I think everybody's been talking about this, Evan.
1: We'll see.
0: We're going to get to the Berkshire Hathaway and all that good stuff, but I think everybody's been talking about this, and I think we just have to weigh in on it, too. I think we need to. Yeah, let's just do it.
10: Finding an affordable home can be a struggle for many families in our area, but new data from Redfin shows that you now have more power to negotiate a better deal.
0: I love the way they put lipstick on a pig. You know, the general media.
1: Uh-huh.
0: You know, and affording a home can be more difficult, but, you know, you have new ways. It's more affordability.
10: The home listing site just ranked Nashville as the second strongest buyer's market in the country.
0: Second strongest. I love the way they said that. The second strongest. How about the second weakest market? You know, because my wife and I were talking about this.
1: Yeah.
0: Deb and I got into this conversation, and I said... And she goes, well, you were right about that one again. And I said, well, right about what? Real estate.
1: Uh-huh.
0: You know, because people, you know, a few years ago, that was all people could think about. Let's just invest in real estate. Invest in real estate. Invest in real estate. I'm like going, it's an asset class. We don't hold it in investment portfolios.
1: Directly.
0: You know, we don't have it directly. It is not an asset class we hold directly, indirectly, as Evan is implying. Yes. Because companies own real estate, and I own companies, and we own companies. You're going to have McDonald's. It's not a Burger King company, and that's been making the news lately. You know, Burger King with their new Whopper and all that kind of stuff.
1: Yeah.
0: It's interesting how that whole industry changes, and you're just like, who's going to win? Who's going to win this battle? But what is so interesting here is that people got super, super excited about this and hence started to bid up prices. And then people started going, whoa, the real estate's, that's the no-lose deal we've got to have.
1: Yeah.
0: And they're saying, whoa, second weakest, not just locally, in the country.
1: He said the second biggest, didn't he?
0: Well, but I'm saying it the other way around. Second weakest as in for sellers.
1: Oh, okay.
0: He's going from the buyer's perspective, and he's calling it strong because the buyers are getting a better deal because you have two houses.
1: Okay.
0: That are on the market for every buyer is what's going on.
10: Only behind Miami, but the report shows that in June, there were more than two sellers for every buyer looking for a home. Homes were also up for grabs longer, averaging 78 days on the market in June.
0: So if you're an investor, what are you hoping for? You're hoping that there's going to be tremendous demand, that the buyers would outnumber the sellers.
1: Yeah.
0: And it's the other way around. And that is the issue, is nothing is written in stone guarantee that you're going to be fine. And you know, the recognize that in when you're investing, you're diversifying. You're going to own, you'll have real estate. It'll be part of your investment portfolio, but don't neglect that you need to have small companies and large companies and international companies and U.S. companies and different asset classes and fixed income, because sometimes stocks will go down and they'll go down as a group. You know, there'll be times that that'll happen. But a lot of people, they get really caught up in the recent thing. What's recently hot? What's exciting right now? And now we're starting to see, oh, wait a minute. But I always think it's just funny that the media is like, hey, you know, this is really great. And, you know, the reality of it is, if you're not an investor, it's not so great.
1: You know, if you already own the home that you're trying to sell.
0: Yeah. And that's what I mean. An investor, you're the one owning the home that is to be sold. So that I found to be fascinating.
1: Is there more on that recording?
0: No. That was it.
1: So, driving up here,
0: you
1: know, I think it's at noon to one. Real estate.
0: Okay.
1: Tanya.
0: Is it? Okay. All right.
1: And they were talking about mortgages, and sellers are having to offer more incentives. There's no bidding war going on.
0: Okay.
1: In the
0: local, they were talking about that as
1: market.
0: Well.
1: Yeah. Okay. That's why I was like, wait a minute. I just heard the opposite.
0: Oh, okay. All right.
1: Yeah. So they were agreeing with that. And the interesting thing is, she was just sharing some numbers on a particular, you know, case that she was working on or something. But I think one of these reasons why there's still two sellers for every buyer is, if you're sitting on a 2.5% or 3% mortgage, even if you get these incentives and you buy down a rate to 4.5% or 5.5%, you still maybe can't afford the payment on the house that you're trying to buy. You know, I mean, you just,
0: right.
1: A lot of people are stuck in their house right now. They just are.
0: Mm-hmm.
1: Prices have flattened. They haven't really dropped much.
0: Well,
1: They've kind of leveled off.
0: Well, pardon me, Evan, you know, the second market that they talked about being a problem was Miami. And I really don't know what's going on.
1: I have
0: in
1: no
0: Miami.
1: Idea what's going on in Miami.
0: But, you know, a lot of the leadership in communities can be less than optimal.
1: Yes.
0: Can we just say that?
1: Fair enough.
0: Another market that's struggling right now, as a matter of fact, in a very, very significant way, is Austin, Texas.
1: Oh, really?
0: And that was another article that I read this week. It was talking about how Austin, and what I thought was so interesting about how it was couched. You know, why are they struggling? Well, they're struggling because interest rates are high. And I'm like going, wait, they're high everywhere. Yeah.
1: it's not a just blue city. There's one.
0: Yeah, exactly. And I remember going there. I did a speech there several years ago, and the lady that was bringing me in to do a speech, a financial investing speech, at one of the universities there, we were on our way there, and we were going by the Capitol. And the thing that she was pointing out were all the tents.
1: Oh yeah,
0: that were on the lawn in that particular area, and it was just how the area had gone south so much. And the point being, it was just, we're letting anything go.
1: Yeah.
0: And I guess everything goes first full circle. We were talking about how you have the friction you were talking about in the last segment.
1: Yeah.
0: And we were talking about parenting, and I was listening to something this week, and it was apparently out there on the internet. It's this really big thing right now where people from other countries around the world are sharing how they parent kids.
1: Oh, I'm not aware
0: and
1: of that.
0: And it's really funny because they're way more caustic than American parents are. They're like, I'm telling their kids what it's all about. And they're just going, this is what it is. And then you go, oh my gosh, Grandma, I can't believe you said that. But they're going, well, she's still lovable.
1: Yeah.
0: And I thought, isn't that kind of funny how... So when we just let people do whatever they want, a lot of times things go south on us.
1: Yes.
0: And things go negative. And that is kind of what's been happening in these markets where I think real estate has been struggling. You're wondering, Paul, where are you going with this? It is because these areas have this kind of permissiveness, and the political atmosphere has been a bit negative, that people have been moving away from it.
1: Yeah.
0: And you don't know when an election is not going to go necessarily your direction. Yes. You know, so that is another thing that we have to think about as investors as making markets efficient. In other words, new information causes things to be priced differently. And that's basically what has been happening around the country, is certain pockets that were once really super desirable. Maybe some things happen in those communities where decisions are made and people all of a sudden they're not so happy about it. This is why we diversify everywhere. You know, you never know when something's going to happen in the United States, which is a negative, and why we want to have international diversification, for example.
1: Yeah.
0: You know, so that's really, this is a critical thing as investors we can't forget about, that you don't know, it's news and brand new information that comes out that drives markets to do what they're going to do, not only in stock markets, but obviously in real estate markets as well. So anyway, I thought that was interesting.
1: Yeah.
0: Okay. Berkshire Hathaway.
1: Yes.
0: I told you I'd get to this. Okay, so Warren Buffett.
1: Uh-huh.
0: Everybody looks at him as being the quintessential what, Evan?
1: Stock picker.
0: He's the stock picker, man. This
1: the Oracle
0: guy,
1: of Omaha.
0: The Oracle of Omaha. This guy has got it going on. And, you know, back in the 1940s, he went against the advice of his mentor. His mentor basically said, Warren, I'd sit this market out. I wouldn't do anything. Now, any of you that know the history of the stock market know that the 1940s was gangbuster. But you would think that it would be terrible. Because we're in the middle of a world war, for Christ's sakes, man. I mean, what could be worse than being in the middle of a world war and investing and thinking, you don't know what's going to the future, if you don't know if there's going to be a future. I mean, literally, you do not know. There is a nutcase running around Europe wanting to take over everything and has a pretty good shot at it because he's got the military might. And you think, wow, this is bad stuff. I'm not going to invest. Well, Warren Buffett basically said, you know what? I think I'm going to take a risk on this one. You know, fundamental analysis, you know, Benjamin Graham, you know, I love you, man, but I'm going to go against what you are teaching. And that was the stock picking market timing Bible back in the day. And Warren Buffett said, no, I'm not going to do that. Well, what ended up happening was history. He had phenomenal returns. So much so that going forward, he was able to get on the boards of directors and, you know, turn around companies. And you know, the reality of it is that you and I don't have that ability to get on the board of directors, buy a company, get on the board of directors, and turn it around. It's probably not going to happen. I mean, you know, but in that day and age, it was a big deal. He was able to pull this thing off. A different age, really. But, you know, here's the point, is that he did phenomenally well. And in recent years, it's been hit and miss. And, he, you know, people turn to him because he had this success in the past. What do you think, the Oracle of Omaha, what do you think is going to happen next? Where are things going to go? And a lot of people do listen. And he's an interesting guy. I mean, he's really, he's an avuncular guy. I mean, kind of the guy you just want to hang out with. Oh, it means like like your kindly dad or, you know, whatever.
1: I'd be swerving down the road.
0: Sorry. Yeah. So he was that kind of guy that you just want to listen to because he's folksy. He's really interesting.
1: Yeah.
0: And, of course, you would hear people go, I just put Berkshire Hathaway, just own that. And I would hear a lot of that over the years. Just do that. And I would say, not so fast. Well, what's interesting is that it has changed hands. Berkshire Hathaway has changed hands, of course. You have the chief executive, Greg Abel, and he's putting his stamp on Berkshire after succeeding Warren Buffett, is what they're saying here. And the Omaha, Nebraska-based conglomerate said Saturday, its quarterly profit more than doubled. Okay, so kind of hang on to that for a second. Their quarterly profit more than doubled. That sounds like a good thing to invest in, right? I mean, you got some good stuff going on, powered by investment gains and blah, blah, blah, and all these things. Now, they said that the spending spree is a sign that Greg Abel, who succeeded Warren Buffett, you know, he's taking a lot of the cash that they got on the sidelines, is what he's doing. And it's, you know, people ask, and I've seen articles, and I'm sure you've seen this, you know, Oracle of Omaha, he's, you know, increasing cash holdings. He's pulling money out of the stock market. And that tells us what? You need to do the same.
1: Yeah.
0: Well, he did that. He did that. And what happened? The stock market went up. It didn't go down. You know, we've had some pretty good stock markets. Now this guy, and this is what he's being criticized for, now he's pulling the money out of cash and he's buying stocks. And some people are saying, well, you know, market's a little bit lofty. You're, you know, you're jumping into some high-priced markets and, you know, may not be the greatest idea in the world. Interesting, he's investing some of the money in building, home building stocks.
1: Oh, uh-huh.
0: It's one of the areas, Evan. So he says that the spending spree is a sign that Greg Abel, who succeeded Warren Buffett as chief executive in January, is beginning to put his stamp on the conglomerate his predecessor ran for more than a half a century. Okay. Now, what did I say? Profits, good, right? You think stock market, great. Stock should be wonderful. It should be just skyrocketing and doing super well because the profits were good. No, check this out. Berkshire's Class A shares closed Friday at $780,086 a piece. It's just like, it's insane. They've never split it.
1: They've never split, yeah.
0: Yeah, they never split it is what happened. You have Class A and you got Class B shares.
1: And even the Class B is...
0: Oh, it's insane.
1: Getting up there.
0: Yeah, it's getting up there for sure. The stock has fallen 3.6% from a record of $809,350 reached in May of 2025. Now, wait a minute.
1: Wow.
0: That's great. Yeah. I hadn't even been paying attention to this. I had not even been paying attention.
1: U.S. is up like 12% year to date.
0: You know what? I looked at it from the date that they gave here. I looked at various asset categories.
1: Yeah.
0: You're right on line with where I'm thinking, Evan. Microcap is up 43% from the time.
1: From last June or whatever
0: From last, yeah, from last May.
1: May.
0: Yeah, so I took it from May.
1: Wow.
0: Small value stocks up 39%. Yep. Even the S&P, it's funny, the S&P, that's where most people have all their money in, right? Up 31%. And this is down 3.6%.
1: Wow.
0: So any investor that says, you know, this can't go wrong. Can't go wrong with this thing. This is a sure thing. We got to do it. Sorry. Didn't work out so well.
1: Well,
0: We got to go. We got to run to a break. But yeah, let's, go ahead. Go say something quick.
1: When we come back.
0: Oh, you just come back. Yeah, what are your comment when we come back? Nice tease. Way to go. Paul Winkler, Evan Barner, we're going to take a quick break. This is the Investor Coaching Show on Supertalk 99.7 WTN. 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
0: All right, we're back here on the Investor Coaching Show. Paul Winkler, Evan Barner, talking money and investing. All right, Evan, you were going to say something.
1: Yeah, well, you know, we talk a lot about the S&P 500 being cap-weighted, and, hey, 35% of the index is in, you know, seven stocks
0: right, kind of stuff. Right.
1: Well, Berkshire, 63% of Berkshire Hathaway is in five stocks.
0: Is it? I have never looked at that.
1: Their five largest holdings.
0: Carriers or what?
1: No, it's Apple, American Express, Coca-Cola, Alphabet, and Bank of America.
0: I've never really looked at what their holdings were because it was always
1: 63% of the stock.
0: It was always known as he was always really big on insurance.
1: Yeah, well, that's, yeah, Geico is where he got his
0: I've never really paid, because, you know, us not being stock pickers and not really interested in that, I've never really looked at what their holdings were.
1: But what is interesting is because I was just going to comment on the concentration when you talk about risk and so forth.
0: Same thing.
1: And I'm kind of a Greg Abel fan, just in terms of I like how he presents himself and is carrying on the legacy.
0: I don't believe in stock picking,
1: but he's a good successor, even though he's Canadian American. But
0: really?
1: Those five largest holdings are actually up for the last year.
0: Isn't that interesting?
1: He must have had some real, you know, losses or something in the rest of the 37% of that to account for a 3% loss. That's a lot of misses.
0: Interesting. That would be an interesting study just to see what that is.
1: Yeah.
0: What happened there. Well, you know, I just think the point being, you know, when we look at these people and go, okay, that is a philosophy of investing that people don't even recognize is dominant in the investing world. You know, the idea that that is the job of the investment advisor is to engage in that behavior and do those types of things. And most people don't even recognize it because they hear the name and they think, oh, that's, you know, past success.
1: Mm-hmm. Yeah.
0: Is obviously this is something that's really, really good. I was actually had, I'll have to tell a story. I'm going to tell a story in the next hour. I'm going to tell it really quick. So there was a guy that was much advanced in age. I won't, you know, say age, but I'm going to say literally post 70s.
1: Uh-huh.
0: Okay. I said, hey, could you take a look at an investment that I got? And I was like, oh, yeah, sure. You know, so I want to make sure that the beneficiary is correct on it. And I said, okay, yeah, we'll just take a look at that. And I said, you may want to just show me what the investment is, because, you know, not a client or anything like that, but, you know, just knows me through other circles. And I said, yeah, I'll be glad to take a look at it. Sends me the fund that it was in. Now, what would you think 100% of somebody's money might be in your 80s, Evan? You know, cash maybe?
1: Bond? Cash or government bonds would be the initial answer.
0: How about this? Small U.S. growth stocks. 100% of the money in small. It was a Vanguard account. And I thought, whoa, wait a minute. people think, oh, yeah, this is a wonderful, you know, these guys are going to take care of, we're going to make sure in the right thing. And here he is 100% in that particular area of the market. And wow, I was just SMH, shaking my head all over the place as I'm looking at this statement. Then I looked at the alpha. That is tells me the risk-adjusted returns of that portfolio.
1: Uh-huh.
0: You think, oh, this is a huge, and I don't have anything against any particular fund company. Because we're not beholden to anybody, and that's why we can kind of speak our mind here on the show. -8 alpha. In
1: wow,
0: other words, yeah, -8. So that tells us that the returns should have been 8% higher than they were based on the risk being taken. And to me, that is so often people just blindly trust companies because they're big and they're well known. And my thing is here, no, you can't blindly trust anything. You have to dig in, understand what you're doing, why you're doing it. Expenses, yes, important, but not the only thing. Tell you what, we got more on the other side. This is the Investor Coaching Show right here on Super Talk 99.7 WTN. I'm Paul Winkler. He's Evan Barnard. Be back right after this.
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22: From ABC News, I'm Sherry Preston. Two crew members on board a firefighting helicopter in Utah are confirmed to have died when their chopper went down amid flames and smoke. Public Information Officer Deanna Younger says they were fighting the Wide Mouth 2 fire in extremely dry conditions.
23: All of the fuels out there in the forest are very, very dry. They're carrying the fire. We have dry thunderstorms coming over every day, and they are causing erratic winds and spreading the fire.
22: Puerto Rico is now rationing water after finishing up the driest July in more than 120 years. Nearly a quarter of the territory is in severe drought, says ABC's Andrew Dimbert.
24: This is a significant and growing crisis now. San Juan, for example, residents there being asked to ration water. They're not the only city. There's other major cities on the island that are doing the same. More than 180,000 customers right now are expected to be going without water for 48 hours at a time. They're doing it in intervals in a sort of alternating schedule. That's part of that rationing process.
22: Iran making new demands around the reopening of the Strait of Hormuz, saying this afternoon it will never be fully open until the U.S., quote, corrects its behavior in the region. Earlier today, Iran said a deal reached with Oman would allow vessels to enter the Persian Gulf through an Iranian-controlled route. Here's ABC National Security and Defense Analyst Mick Mulroy.
25: Ultimately, it sounds like Iran is not interested at all in conceding its sovereignty over the Strait, their claim sovereignty over the Strait. It is an international waterway, and they're going to charge fees for it.
22: There's no immediate comment from the United States, which has wanted an acceptable deal first on the Strait before ending its blockade. A schoolgirl in Thailand has died from critical wounds today after a classmate opened fire at a high school outside Bangkok Friday. The 14-year-old also killed his grandparents before taking his own life. This is ABC News.
18: Here's your forewarn weather forecast.
26: Steamy skies and stormy times today. I'm WSB4, First Alert Meteorologist Darius Mack. We're looking at some chances for pop-up showers and storms that'll develop especially between about noon and through about 7 o'clock this evening. So that's what we're going to be expecting as far as those rain chances go. Have that umbrella or poncho handy just in case. It's not going to be an all-day rain. If it's not raining where you are, it's going to feel very humid. Temperatures today in the 90s.
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0: And welcome. This is the Investor Coaching Show. I am Paul Winkler. He's Evan Barner. We're talking money and investing here. What's going on in the financial world and what's happening around the world? Speaking of around the world, I know Evan's got some stories coming up here, but I'm just indulge me for a second on this one. I think this is interesting. You know, so one of the things we talk about how markets just kind of throw us curveballs. We just never know what's going to happen. Hard to know, like, what's next? What's the new thing? What's the news going to be? I remember earlier in the year, there were all kinds of talk about, you know, people have been talking about, you know, AI and you know, how these infrastructure needs and the needs for computer chips and boards and all of that kind of thing. And, of course, you know, China comes out and says, we got this new model for AI, and it doesn't require as much computing power. And all of a sudden, that threw that whole world for a loop. And, you know, so it's those types of things. You just don't know what's going to happen and trying to figure it out beforehand, because new technology and the capitalism, the idea behind capitalism is just the better idea wins. And that's the purest form. We hope that that's going to happen, and we don't want too much interference in that process, because when you have interference and you create incentives, remember back years ago, Evan, there was a story I was telling about, it was Japan, as I recall. They had a lot of subsidies for their computer, their TVs, and they had better tech, quote unquote, better technology, because the government was subsidizing the TV industry.
1: Oh, uh-huh.
0: And the U.S. manufacturers were fit to be tied. This was the early 2000s this was happening. And there was this all kinds of talk about, let's get the government involved. Let's get them helping us out, the private industry. And the government at the time, you know, basically the leaders, I think George Bush was going, no, we're not going to do that. No, we're not going to do that. You guys figure it out. You know, you guys, you know, you're smart people. You figure it out.
1: Yeah.
0: And what ended up happening was the U.S. technology ended up winning, which I always think is so interesting when that happens.
1: Yeah.
0: Well, in this particular case, one of the things that has been happening is this kind of an artificial move in a way toward more battery-driven vehicles.
1: Oh, yeah.
0: You know, so we want to try to push people that particular direction.
1: Yeah.
0: You know, for environmental reasons, and that has had some pushback since leadership has changed in Washington, and now hybrid seems to be more what people are more interested in. They don't want to be completely dependent upon batteries.
1: Right.
0: You know, so they've been doing a little bit of that. But the other issue has been, and remember, of course, we were going to take over Greenland.
1: Yeah.
0: Right. Let's just do that.
1: Whether they want to or not.
0: Yeah. Do they want to be a U.S. state? Well, too bad. We're going to do that. So there was this whole push there. Why? Because of mineral rights is a big reason that they were going to do that. And the idea being, we didn't want to be beholden to the Chinese government, where a lot of these minerals for lithium batteries was coming from. So lo and behold, U.S. entrepreneurial activity and, you know, literally, it doesn't even have to be U.S. Anywhere that entrepreneurial activity is taking place, it's a good thing, where people are going, we got a problem. How do we solve this problem?
1: How do we build the better mousetrap?
0: Yeah, and that's exactly what we've seen happen. China free batteries. The Wall Street Journal says, made from salt are finally here. Yeah, isn't this cool? U.S. startups are finally delivering something researchers have been working on for decades. A battery in which rare, hard-to-get elements are replaced with the same stuff found in ordinary table salt. How do you like that? This tech has the potential to help every country on Earth break its dependence on China for batteries and the critical minerals that go into them. Like any other battery, sodium ion cells can store and release energy. They're initially being deployed where they're needed most, in America's power grid and the fast expanding crop of data centers, as in our homes, giving the grid and other infrastructure the ability to stockpile energy when it's cheap and plentiful and discharge it when it's scarce. Well, we build it up, It's there. If we have a situation where maybe we're not able to produce as much energy, that's when we release it. It's kind of like the mineral or the oil reserves, right?
1: Yeah.
0: You know, that kind of that idea right there. The grid battery storage is now growing at a furious pace. New sodium-based batteries, potentially cheaper, longer-lasting, safer, and more reliable than conventional lithium-based ones.
1: Wow. Which the airline industry will be happy about that.
0: Exactly. That's exactly where my mind was going, Evan. Exactly. Because people have been talking about one of the safety issues on an airline is your phone catching on fire. And what do you do when you're up at, you know, 7 miles in the air?
1: Yeah. Well, forget that. I mean, I'm carrying...
0: Oh, no, I'm not going to forget that.
1: No, I mean, I'm carrying my phone all the time.
0: No, true.
1: The plane, but like if I'm going down 65, 65,
0: I don't want it catching on fire.
1: I don't want it blowing up in my pocket either.
0: Oh, heck yeah. Yeah. And apparently the issue right now is that this thing is a little bit heavy, you know, so
1: yeah,
0: that there's a little bit of an issue there. But...

0: news doesn't end when the story breaks. It starts here.
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2: More square foot energy densities as good or better than lithium ion battery systems now in use for storage of power. And you look at that and you go, wow, where is that going to lead? But more importantly, we don't want to have a situation where we're dependent upon a country that's not sure. necessarily all that friendly to us
3: right.
2: when it comes to this stuff.
3: Well, that kind of, I say, ties in. It's just we started a rare earth mineral mine this week in the United States. That made news that we're opening a new mine to...
2: I didn't see that. Where was that?
3: I can't remember.
2: Okay, that's all right.
3: Probably somewhere out west.
2: I'm not investing in it anyway. No, I mean, it's just full disclosure.
3: Where there's no environmentalists.
2: We don't do that.
3: Yeah, but they opened a new mine. And
2: right.
3: that was big news. Doug Burgum was there, and then Trump was, there at the reveal or whatever you want to call it.
2: Interesting.
3: It is a national security issue, frankly. They're working on it.
2: Yeah, it sure can. And what's
3: hydrogen-powered cars and salt batteries, this is a brave new world.
2: Yeah, I mean, you think about that. Who thinks of this kind of stuff is what always goes through my mind. That, to me, is amazing.
3: There's at least two smart people in the world. Musk didn't come up with salt batteries, so somebody else is thinking.
2: Oh, for sure.
3: Yeah.
2: So, anyway, story time, Evan.
3: Yeah, so
2: tell me some stories.
3: This is I'll say personal, but to me, there was a really powerful lesson in this.
2: Mm-hmm.
3: I have been working on health and losing weight and so forth
2: since
3: January.
2: Yes.
3: Down about 30 pounds. And I'm at 190.
2: Evan,
3: my goal is...
2: Nick is over there going, woo.
3: My goal is 185.
2: Uh-huh.
3: Okay. And some of these details are going to matter, actually.
2: Uh-huh. Okay.
3: So I've been working at it, working out. Intermittent fasting, just kind of a whole range of things.
2: Intermittent fasting.
3: Lifting weights for 15 minutes. Just, kind of steady, just the steady stuff.
2: Okay.
3: Okay, nothing dramatic.
2: Yeah.
3: No GLPs or anything like that. But last week, Cindy and I went to Cookeville for the Sheep Expo.
2: Okay.
3: And so...
2: You guys really live, don't you?
3: I know.
2: I'm just like going, wait, I can't let this go.
3: My clients are going to Italy, and I'm going to the Sheep Expo in Cookeville.
2: I gotta say something.
3: No, it's great. That'll be a podcast episode.
2: It will
3: be. But here's the deal. I was sitting in class for a couple days, and, they served meals, which was not the healthiest stuff in the world.
2: Oh, really?
3: They had donuts in the morning.
2: Oh, no.
3: And, y'all know how I like donuts.
2: Here's your kryptonite.
3: And, one of the meetings was kind of went long, so Cindy and I got margaritas and chips and salsa on the way home. Anyway.
2: You're going to be bad. You might as well be bad.
3: Well, that was basically the thought process by Saturday okay, throw caution to the wind.
2: That's
3: I've already
2: right.
3: screwed up. Got home and weighed like 193.
2: Oh, wow.
3: Yeah. But now I'm back to 190.
2: Okay. It
3: took a week. And you can fudge a little bit if you sneak in the occasional donut.
2: Uh-huh.
3: If you sneak in chips and salsa, you blow your exercise routine.
2: It helps keep you disciplined at other times, yeah.
3: Well, it does, but I mean, it's not catastrophic.
2: Right.
3: You can't do that with investing.
2: Mm. No, good point.
3: I can recover... I'm not going to get a heart attack because I had two donuts and didn't exercise that weekend.
2: Right.
3: But I paid a price.
2: Sure.
3: And, you look at, from an investing standpoint, think of the 50 largest bankruptcies.
2: Mm-hmm.
3: Or, I'll just do the top 10. I won't go through 50.
2: Mm-hmm.
3: But if you were trying to stock pick, because we were talking about Berkshire and stock picking and so forth, Lehman Brothers, largest bankruptcy in history, $691 billion of value gone.
2: Yeah.
3: And that could be a life-changing mistake.
2: Well, sure.
3: If anything, let's say you were a very smart stock picker, which we don't think exists, but you decide to go on vacation.
2: Mm-hmm.
3: And news comes out and you don't sell Lehman Brothers
2: or
3: you don't sell
2: for that.
3: Washington Mutual that went down.

0: $327 billion.
1: Yeah.
0: And so mistakes in some areas of your life aren't nearly as catastrophic as financial mistakes.
1: A lot of people don't think about what they're doing as stock or market timing. I want to use market timing. They don't think of it that way. You know,
0: yeah.
1: It's like people, yeah, at that point in time, you're talking about Lehman. You know, so you're going back to 2008.
0: Yep.
1: You know, that particular era, 2008, early 2009, that particular market. I've had more conversations with people that said, wow, you know, when that whole thing was going down, I was hearing about TARP, I was hearing about all the scary stuff, and I pulled out.
0: Yeah.
1: And then when the market recovered, I wasn't there.
0: Mm-hmm.
1: You know, so it may not be as where you lose everything, but you
0: miss
1: when markets come back, or if you have a couple percent difference in return over a 20-year period.
0: Yeah.
1: What a huge difference in your lifestyle going forward. You wouldn't think that 2% would make that big of a difference, but it really does.
0: Yep.
1: And that's what a lot of people face.
0: And and so it was just more of a reassurance of how we handle portfolios here is we're not relying on forecasts, we're not relying on predictions, anything like that. And there's always someone paying attention.
1: Mm-hmm.
0: We rebalance daily inside the funds, looking at the portfolios quarterly, cash flow events. It doesn't just sit there and all of a sudden, oh my gosh, this thing blew up.
1: Mm-hmm.
0: And you have to pay attention or you're gonna pay a price somewhere along the way.
1: Yeah, and the relative loss is really where the money's at. And it's so often I find that people think, well, you know, I'm making money. There was somebody that I was working with and they had a growth fund. And I'm looking at the growth fund and go, you just have all your money in this one area. Well, if you look at last month, the month of July, and you go, well, gosh, over the month of July, the area of the market, I was actually looking at this earlier, Evan. It was looking at the area of the market. What had the highest return last month? International small value stocks. And it was pretty significantly.
0: It was like 10% or something. What was it?
1: And last month it was, if you actually look at the, from last month to the beginning of this month, it is almost 10%. Yeah. It's about 7.5% return over that period of time. And, you'll have other areas of markets were actually down. Emerging types of markets, stocks were down, and, they had been doing fairly well. And, tide turned in that particular area. Large U.S. stocks, which is what most people have, they're only up 1%.
0: Yeah.
1: Now, I say only one.
0: Right.
1: But, it's up at least.
0: Mm-hmm.
1: But so most people are going, well, I made money. It's up 1%.
0: Exactly.
1: And you go, well, you missed out. There's an asset class that went up 7.5%.
0: Yes.
1: The next highest performing asset class was 6.93%. The next highest, 6%. Next, 4.59%. Now you start to look at it and go, I've just named four asset classes in an investment portfolio.
0: Mm-hmm.
1: Four market segments. And I'm still not down to where big companies were over that same period of time.
0: Yeah,
1: so that could be a huge difference.
0: You going through those numbers,
1: uh-huh.
0: Going back to my example, if you don't know what to do in terms of how to build a portfolio, if you don't know how to assemble all of those asset categories, then it's just random luck. I've had a game plan since January, and follow stuff. I didn't just kind of keep doing what I was doing and, hey, all of a sudden I lost 30 pounds. This is great. I can't reproduce that if I don't know how I got there.
1: Yeah, it's the investment policy statement.
0: Yeah.
1: We ought to talk about that. Let's do that next, because you had been on a kick last week, I think it was, talking about the 20 must-answer questions.
0: Yeah.
1: And you went through a few of them, and I was actually listening. I heard when you talked about that. But the investment policy statement is something that I think is critical that investors have. And if you're sitting there going, what on earth is that? That's a problem. You have to have a game plan in place before when you're investing that tells you what to do during various market conditions, how the portfolio is to be managed, what things that you're going to hold. So let's talk more about that right after this. You're listening to the Investor Coaching Show right here, SuperTalk 99. And, pension plans, by law, must have this. If it's good for them, it's probably a good idea for you. What is it? How does it work? We'll get back to that right after this on SuperTalk 99.7 WTN.
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3: Me advisor says I don't have enough to retire. 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
1: All right, back here on the Investor Coaching Show, Paul Winkler, along with Evan Barnard, talking money and investing. All right, Evan, so investment policy statement.
0: Yeah.
1: Go. Talk about what? How would you describe that? You don't look at your phone.
0: Well, I was pulling up some stuff on the Texas Pension Board.
1: Oh, yeah. That's right. That's one of your favorite ones.
0: You know, I had that printed when I was going through
1: Bernie
0: some of that
1: Madoff.
0: Stuff.
1: Yeah, go ahead. Texas Teachers Association. One of your favorite stories.
0: All the Texas state pensions shared that. But anyway, to me, an investment policy statement is simply the rules that we are going to follow for managing and maintaining a portfolio. And whenever I'm talking with a client about that, with ours, I'll say, this is the most important page out of this stack of papers that we're going through.
1: Mm-hmm.
0: And it says, this is how your portfolio is going to be managed. This is what we can do. It's what we can't do.
1: Mm-hmm.
0: And it has certain elements. It has, okay, what kinds of investments are we going to buy in the portfolio? R says, you know, we'll only use, you know, commingled investment vehicles like mutual funds or exchange traded funds or something like that.
1: Yeah.
0: We won't buy individual stocks. We won't buy racehorses, gold, whatever.
1: Right.
0: It'll have a time horizon for, okay, how do I know this portfolio is meeting
1: how long could
0: my
1: portfolio
0: goals?
1: You know, go and without return, you know, and you know what's so yep. gives us an idea of risk.
0: What's an acceptable risk profile?
1: Mm-hmm.
0: You know, all of those. What are some restrictions? For examples, you know, we don't do any margin transactions, short selling, derivative trading.
1: Right.
0: There's no gambling that goes on in the portfolio.
1: Right.
0: So it just has the rules that you're going to follow. And
1: let me hit something that I think that's important that's also there in that particular midst of things is, and this was the thing when Fama, French, Singfeld, all of these guys that were teaching about this back in the late 90s when I was following them everywhere and stalking them, one of the things that Fama said that just caught my attention was that your returns, 95% of your returns of the level of return are driven by these different factors and these things that we want to be focusing on.
0: Mm-hmm.
1: And to me, that was so important because if I don't know what my expected return is after inflation, now when I hear people say, well, 12% return on a portfolio, well, if inflation's 10, you're sunk. Now your return is 2% after inflation, then you got a problem. You're not going to have enough money, likely, especially after taxes. You know, you have to look at return after inflation when you're investing to get an idea of how you're going to do. If I don't know the expected return of my portfolio, I can't project into the future. If I don't know, I'm just putting money away and I'm like going, I don't know what the return's going to be. I have no idea. I can't say, well, should I be saving more?
0: Right.
1: Am I way behind on what I should be saving? Should I be living on less? Should I be cutting my budget? Should I be, you know, what should I be? If I know the expected return, it takes a lot of that angst away. If I don't know my expected return when I'm taking an income in retirement, I don't know what this portfolio is likely to deliver return-wise after inflation, I don't know if I'm going to run out of money. And yet, how often do we not really even know what the expected... And how often... And like, bless their hearts... I have found this in the investing industry that financial advisors typically only focus on gross returns.
0: Yes.
1: And here was the return.
0: Nominal, yeah.
1: And I'm like, that doesn't help me. I need to know returns after inflation. That's what's critical. And that's what's in the investment policy statement. You know, that was what was so beautiful about this research is that I could know the expected returns because I know what companies have to pay for the use of money. So I think that's really, really important.
0: Yeah, absolutely. And it also, you know, addresses rebalancing or what, you know, and I'm doing specifics for Mars, but you could write your own investment policy statement.
1: Yeah.
0: But the point is...
1: Doesn't mean it's going to be good, though, you know, because sometimes it's
0: not
1: bad.
0: Not necessarily good, but for it to be effective at all, you have to follow your investment policy statement, not say, well, I know this is, you know... This is what I believe with this money, but I'm going to put it all in SpaceX.
1: Well, give us your Texas pension example. I love the way you teach that.
0: Yeah. So, an investment policy statement, as Paul was saying, you know, is a requirement for endowment funds and pension funds and things like that.
1: Mm-hmm.
0: And years ago, I should know that I think it was 2008. Around 2008.
1: Yeah, it was.
0: Bernie Madoff had approached the Texas Teachers Pension Fund.
1: I don't know when he approached them, but I thought you were talking about when the Madoff story
0: before,
1: came out. Okay.
0: Before the poop hit the fan.
1: All right.
0: He had, you know, the Madoff people, I don't know if it was Bernie or his, you know, sales reps or whatever, went to the Texas Teachers Pension Fund board and said, hey, we've got this, you know, killer strategy. We never lose money, blah, blah, blah.
1: Yeah. We make 10% per year, no risk, year in, year out. I'm on the board of the Securities Exchange Commission.
0: I've been a founding member of the NASDAQ.
1: I mean, I've got clout. I mean, he was a guy that had a resume to beat all resumes.
0: For sure.
1: Yeah.
0: And so they're like, hey, great, this sounds really cool. And they pull out their investment policy statement and they're like, no, you know, paragraph 3 says we can't do this.
1: Mm-hmm.
0: Well, you know, paragraph 3 says we can't do this.
1: Yeah, right. It doesn't fit the investment statement.
0: Thanks, but no thanks.
1: Sounds great. Sounds wonderful, but it's just not fitting in our philosophy.
0: It's not our deal.
1: Yeah.
0: And months, maybe a year later, it wasn't too long after that, the balloon exploded and Madoff, you know, whatever, stole $63 billion, whatever the number was. But those teachers didn't lose, you know, $1 billion of their pension fund.
1: Right.
0: Because they followed the investment policy statement.
1: And here's the thing is a lot of times people don't choose an investment philosophy. You know, so the idea behind an investment philosophy is what do I believe as far as an investor? Do I believe that trying to figure out which companies I'd invest in, when to move between various markets, should I be watching the news? Should I be paying attention to what's happening out there? Should I be paying attention to new technologies? Should I be watching and go, oh, Elon Musk, I like him. And when he comes out with something called SpaceX, I should invest in it.
0: Right.
1: And if I look at something, and you know, we've all seen what how that has imploded. That hasn't worked out so terribly well. And remember when people were asking about it, they were calling here at the office, and I would say, no, we don't. And you know, we got Scott in here, we got, you know, Brian in here. I would overhear Chad, overhear Michael on the phone, and when people were asking them what they thought about it, you know what I heard more often than anything, and especially I heard Scott a lot when he would be talking about it. No, we don't do that kind of thing.
0: Yeah.
1: And because, can you get me into this, Paul? Can you get me into this, Scott? I mean, obviously, be talking
0: right.
1: to him.
0: Right.
1: And no, we don't do that kind of thing. Yep. And it was just following the investment policy statement. We yep. don't do that kind of thing. And that protected the investors.
0: Right.
1: From us going, hey, did I know? No, it did. Did it seem kind of enticing? Well, yeah, sort of, kind of,
0: right.
1: in a way, because everybody was talking about it. It was all hyped up. But it was like, no, we don't do that kind of thing. And
0: yeah.
1: thankfully, our investment policy statement saves us from doing
0: it. It does.
1: So back to the investment philosophy real quick before we head to a break here. So the investment philosophy, you know, if I know that I believe that engaging in any kind of market inefficiency type of managing a portfolio doesn't fit the investment philosophy, when I'm approached as we are day
0: all
1: in and day
0: time.
1: Out, all the time, Evan. I mean, gosh, yeah. By investment companies that would love to have access to our client base, you know, our $1.4, $1.5 billion worth of assets that we're responsible for. They would love to have access to that. And we look at them when they come in, they say, hey, here's what we're thinking about doing. And we go, nah, it doesn't fit. And that has saved more heartache over the years than I can shake a stick at, because it just doesn't fit. And our philosophy is such that we're pretty stinking strict when it comes down to what we will and what we won't put up with.
0: Yes.
1: So, yeah. Back to the we'll come back to more of this in just a second. You're listening to the Investor Coaching Show right here on Super Talk 99.7 WTN. Hank Paulson had some interesting things to say this week. And
0: was he Treasury Secretary? What was Hank Paulson?
1: Yeah. So we'll hear what he has to say. I think it's a couple interesting things I want to run by the audience before we finish up today. Listening to the Investor Coaching Show right here on Super Talk 99.7 WTN. I'm Paul Winkler. He's Evan Barnard. Be back right after this.
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1: 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And you would think that aligning the advisor's interests with the client would be sufficient. 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Still, research has found that 90% of them underperform their benchmarks. There are two distinctly different ways to grow an investment business, in my experience. 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
1: All right, we're back here on the Investor Coaching Show. I am Paul Winkler. He is Evan Barner. We're talking money and investing. Okay, so former Treasury Secretary Hank Paulson was on TV this week. I always get I always find it interesting. You got these guys that were super, super high up in government.
0: Yeah.
1: And just hearing what they have to say, because you don't get up to that level. You don't end up Treasury Secretary unless you got something going on.
0: Yeah, it's still a pretty small club, just like president and all that.
1: Oh, yeah, totally, totally. And, you know, some of the really interesting stories of market downturns in the past have involved our Treasury Secretaries. Yeah, so Hank Paulson was talking about China. And what he had to say about China was interesting. So check this out right here.
12: China, big question about what's going on in the economy in China, whether it's really as terrible as some say or it's a lot better. What do you think's really happening?
13: Well,
1: so I think this is, before he gets into it, I think this is important to set this up.
0: Uh-huh.
1: What is it about China? Back in the 1970s, it was Russia. People really, and we forget about that.
0: Yeah.
1: We really forget about how big of a threat Russia was supposed to be from an economic standpoint.
0: Well, and militarily.
1: Well, sure, military, but
0: I was economic. Trained on silhouettes of Russian tanks, silhouettes of Soviet aircraft.
1: Sure.
0: You know what I mean? How to identify all that kind of stuff.
1: Oh, wow.
0: They were the threat.
1: Well, sure. And part of the reason that made them a threat was economically they were supposed to be a superpower, because you can't be a superpower unless you got the money to be the superpower.
0: Right.
1: You know, to be able to buy all of those types of things. And I remember seeing things that where you had these people that were high up in economic think tanks would be worried about the level of productivity and not recognizing that they were producing garbage. But you know, but so often what we were hearing in the media, and the point that I want to make, is that we hear things in media, we hear things being talked about how this is the biggest threat of our times, and you know, you ought to be scared. And we often are petrified because countries like that don't have a lot of transparency.
0: No.
1: They don't really tell you what's going on, and hence we don't know the bad stuff going
0: on. They don't have a Federal Reserve announcement and meeting every
1: month. No transparency. So hence the reason China is, that's why I thought this was interesting. So let me go on.
13: It's a tale of two Chinas. You can make a mistake by either overestimating their strength or underestimating their strength. Now, on the negative side, it's sort of amazing when you look at, there's zero foreign direct investment going to China. None. This is the second largest economy. And so...
1: Nothing. Second largest economy. Nobody's investing in it.
0: And they've been pulling out, actually.
1: What does that tell? Yeah, what does that tell you? Exactly. You know, because Evan, you and I are really big on, you know, don't listen to what people say.
0: Right. Watch what they're doing.
1: Yeah, watch what they're doing. Yeah. And the reality with markets, we often hear what this stock is supposed to do, what's going to happen. But the reality of it is when you watch what's really happening behind the scenes, that tells you a lot more.
13: Also, so you see a situation where capital wants to leave. And, you know, it looks in some ways like they're capital constrained. They're not putting money in private equity firms. I've talked with a couple of foreign companies. They can't take money out. They're not.
1: Yeah, private equity.
0: Oh,
1: that's
0: wow.
1: Exactly. Go ahead.
0: Hotel California.
1: Yeah, exactly. And that's the thing we've been talking about for so right here. And I feel like we've been sort of a lone voice out there in the investing community when it comes to this thing. People got really hyped up over it, and we were from the very beginning going, not so fast.
13: Allowed to take money out.
1: Because it didn't fit our investment policy statement.
0: There you go.
1: All right, there. I just had to say that.
0: I do think, if I understood his statement correctly, the PE managers are getting a taste of their own medicine. Because China's not letting them pull their money out.
1: Isn't that funny? Yeah, isn't that funny?
13: And, and in some ways, it's, you know, they're doing very, very well in certain areas, but in some ways it's profitless prosperity because they're not making a lot of money there. But on the other side, you know, China is the second largest economy in the world. They make critically important infrastructure around the world. They're the leader by a long shot when it comes to EVs and solar.
1: And but the EVs right there. But what did we say the last segment?
0: Yeah.
1: Maybe he didn't see that article. That there are alternatives coming out that could make them not so relevant. And just like that, one of the big things that's driving your economy, the rug can be pulled out from under you just when you least expect it.
13: Panels, they're exporting, you know, their exports will be like $1.5 trillion this year. So they've got no demand internally. The economy's quite...
1: Isn't that interesting?
0: Yeah.
1: I wasn't really... I have not been following them that closely, but they have a lot of people. A lot of people, but little demand internally.
0: Well, a lot of their population can't afford what they're producing.
1: Right. Right.
0: I mean, it just...
1: Right, which tells you a lot about whether the experiment
0: that
1: is as good as...
0: someone to scratch their heads, like, why aren't they buying any of this stuff?
1: Yeah, why is he... I keep hearing how great everything is and how great communism, you know, socialism is, but maybe it's not so great.
0: Right.
1: You know? Point made.
13: Weak, and so they're exporting, but they're the largest trading partner with countries with 70% of the global GDP. So I think what you're going to me, the key thing with China is I'm hoping that this stability and hoping and expecting that this stability will persist and will make some improvements in terms of the overall relationship.
12: That's the economic.
1: Now, you want stability, but maybe you would, for their sake, maybe change a little bit. Maybe the model isn't so great because it changed pretty significantly. She, you know, when he came in, it was a pretty significant change from the previous leadership.
0: Oh, it's a much tighter economy than it was before he came in. Yeah.
1: Yeah, big difference between them. So maybe it's not working out so well. So some of the stuff that you're hearing out there isn't necessarily all it cracks up to be.
0: Yeah.
1: Now, the other thing he had to comment about, which is, it's a favorite topic. Let's just say it right here. What are we going to talk about? AI, you know.
0: Oh.
1: It's one of the favorite topics here because everybody wants to hear about it. Everybody wants to know how it's going to affect the world. But I thought he had some interesting things to say about AI and the jobs, artificial intelligence and the jobs market going forward. So, so basically, here's where he went when it came to that.
12: The Jeff Bezos camp all morning, which is the we're going to have lots of jobs as a function of AI, or are you in the Dario Amodei camp?
13: I'm in.
12: Of it's all, it's 50% are gone.
13: I'm in neither. First of all, there could be a lot of new jobs.
1: I like that when somebody's in neither. It's not going to be all great. It's not going to be all terrible. I can listen to somebody that's in the middle.
0: Yeah.
1: You know what I mean?
0: Yes.
1: It's like so often what happens is people get into that echo chamber of listening to everybody that's negative about something.
0: Yeah.
1: Or they get in the echo chamber of everything is just great and wonderful and all lovely, when the reality is somewhere in between and what is more likely to happen. So anyway, I just, you know, just wanted to comment right here.
13: In data centers and all sorts of things. But I'm in the camp that says, boy, in terms of white-collar workers, okay, there's going to be a lot of displacement, and it's going to happen so quickly. One of the things that we as a government need to focus on, and one of the things we're going to delve into here today and tomorrow, is what kinds of plans do we need to put in place so when the jobs are lost, that there's we've got programs to deal with these people.
12: Right. We got to leave it there.
1: It almost sounds like what he wants to do is do what we did in World War II.
0: Yeah, the Conservation Corps and Works Projects Administration.
1: Kind of the idea is, so do we have training programs? Because, do we make sure that if there is this drop, and I don't know that that's necessarily going to happen. One of the things that we talk an awful lot about over at Trevecca is that, hey, you know what? It's the person that knows how to use it effectively is going to be. So if we looked at what has been happening, there were all kinds of predictions that were going to be tremendous job losses, and they just haven't been happening.
0: Right. It's actually reversed.
1: Right.
0: Some of the numbers have come out, mm-hmm. and companies are spending so much on tokenization and the cost of AI and using that memory and all the processing. It's actually cheaper to bring the people back and do
1: so
0: stuff
1: true.
0: Rather than use AI just because of the expense.
1: No, that's a really good point, Evan. Yeah, you're right. That's
0: the market
1: a really great
0: figures
1: point.
0: It out pretty quick, though.
1: Yeah, well, there were a lot of engineers that were let go and then brought back because things weren't working out so well.
0: And they probably said, well, only if you pay me more money.
1: Yeah. Now, did you learn your lesson?
0: Exactly. Yeah.
1: Oh, man. Yeah, and I just look at it as something that has been helpful from a productivity standpoint. I was watching something. It was about the politics and, the fake, the deep fakes and those types of things in that particular area. There are certain areas that we've just got to, have some regulations, I think, but more than anything. But
0: yeah, I'm actually going to a conference up in D.C. September.
1: Oh, really?
0: On AI, 3 days.
1: Oh, interesting.
0: And just to,
1: I didn't know that.
0: Yeah.
1: Fun.
0: I don't just do sheep.
1: No. I know. You live a way more interesting life than I'm giving you credit for. Okay, all right.
0: But it'll be interesting. It will be more pertaining to more entrepreneurial stuff.
1: Right, sure.
0: Whatever, super data centers, whatever they call them.
1: Yeah, very, very, very cool.
0: But yeah, it is a new frontier for sure.
1: Yeah. And, I love, some of the tools that we have that we use here. It makes us a lot more productive. I think the customer service experience can be really expanded to things that we never thought about mm-hmm. being able to do. Yeah, so I think that there are a lot of positives, Nat.
0: Yes.
1: All right, listening to the Investor Coaching Show right here, Super Talk 99.7 WTN. I'm Paul Winkler. He's Evan Barnard. And, we got some more stuff on the other side, so just hang on with us. We'll be back right after this on Super Talk.
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1: This is the Investor Coaching Show. I'm Paul Winkler. He's Evan Barner. Be sure to stay tuned in at 5 o'clock today. We got the new Trevecca show that I'm going to be hosting. We got the music people on here. That is fascinating. What's going on new in the music industry? How AI is affecting the music industry? Is it something that people can't make money on? You know, when kids are going to school, I was like, what? How are kids actually getting in the music industry if that's their passion? Where are they making any money? How's the industry changed? Are they able to make money anymore?
21: I would love to be a part of this conversation at some point.
1: Oh, well, you got to...
21: As somebody who works in the industry.
1: Well, check out the show of five. Let's talk about it. I was like, yeah, I'll hear what you... Because we'll have future shows about that. Fantastic. I've had more people come out of the woodwork and say, Paul, I got to get on that show with you. So we've got people from different areas of the university that are going to be jumping on, from the dean of the business school is going to be on at some point. We've got the president of the university going to be on there. He and I gotten talking about something yesterday, and it was really, really fun. Really good, fun topic there. The psychology department, I can't wait to pull those guys out of their little hiding spaces over there and have them come on.
0: Sounds much nicer than Ivory Tower.
1: Folks. So we're going to get those people on. We're getting people from, I'm guessing, the PA program. It'll be tons of fun. So that's going to be a really fun show. It's got 5 o'clock is the very first show today. And check that out. Got a couple guys. One guy's involved in several Dove Awards, and the other guy, studio guy, wrote stuff for every major network out there, music, and they got an incredible group. Cool. You know, the Chosen. The kids go down there on the set for the Chosen. They're able to go down there and see that being done. They got a new thing, Jimmy Stewart thing coming out. We talk a little bit about that.
0: Oh, really?
1: Oh yeah. You just got to check it out. 5 o'clock. It's really fun.
0: I'm a Jimmy Stewart fan.
1: Oh, I'm huge fan. All right, Evan.
0: Cool. Yeah. Jason Zweig, one of my faves in the Wall Street Journal, had an article, The Mind Game That Investors Can't Stop Playing.
1: Okay.
0: Buying what's hot feels right at the time, but too often ends in tears.
1: Oh, gosh, yes.
0: Investors keep chasing performance, but they never seem to catch it. The latest evidence comes from exchange-traded funds that invest in Bitcoin.
1: Mm-hmm.
0: Investors piled into these ETFs when a batch of them launched in January 2024, but the funds have earned much higher returns than their investors.
1: Yes, that's a big pet peeve, because you'll see the performance returns and think, this is a really good fund.
0: Right.
1: Then you jump in because it was sold on past performance.
0: Yep.
1: Which is how the industry works. Yeah.
0: Exactly. That's because so many buyers of these funds bought high and sold low, a recurring pattern that says much more about human nature than about cryptocurrency. We all know the whole point of investing is to buy low and sell high, yet we often do the opposite. Collectively, this self-defeating behavior costs investors billions of dollars. And I'll pause there, because a lot of times, you know, when a fee conversation comes up, it's like, well, you can do it for free and lose billions of dollars.
1: Right.
0: Or you could have a process and, you
1: or
0: know,
1: supposedly
0: follow that,
1: for free, but, because they hide a lot of the expenses.
0: Yeah,
1: that's my pet peeve.
0: Yeah, the ice under the water.
1: That's right. Implicit expenses
0: you can
1: versus
0: conquer
1: explicit.
0: It, but only with an honest look in the mirror and a commitment to change.
1: Mm-hmm.
0: Well, how can investors underperform their own funds? The reported returns on an investment assume you bought at the beginning of the measurement period, held until the end, and never added or withdrew any money. That tells you how the investment behaved. It doesn't tell you how its investors behaved, because they're human. As Paul says often, that's not in there, they pursue pleasure and flee pain. Look at the Bitcoin ETFs, typical of the trendy funds that have proliferated in recent years. Bitcoin was trading at about 46,000 when almost a dozen funds launched on January 11th, 2024. By June 30th of this year, it was worth about $58,000. So investors in these funds did well, right? Wrong. Some people surely did earn big gains in any of these funds if they timed their trades just right. But as a group, the investors in these funds added more money after periods of hot performance and yanked money out after returns were poor, missing out on much of the run-up but locking in losses on the way down. And we can kind of go through the entire article, but that's the point, is all of these things come up. Wall Street keeps coming up with products that people will buy.
1: Yeah.
0: Clicking the mouse after 10 p.m.
1: Well, on the deal. Or any time of day.
0: But it's just thing a behavioral issue.
1: Well, it's the advisors get pulled in. I remember, going to conferences all the time, Evan, and you know, I'd be at the conference, and who was paying for the conference but the big mutual fund companies that were paying for the conference, and they would pay for our meals and things like that. And I remember walking through, kind of, we had these aisles of different investment providers.
0: Yeah.
1: And they would have their track records out there, because that is just, it's a shortcut way for me to determine, is this good or is it bad?
0: Mm-hmm.
1: You know, if I want a shortcut and I'm buying a car, I'm going to look at the star ratings or whatever the ratings are that,
0: right,
1: let's say Consumer Reports does, mm-hmm, and go, good car, bad car. And I remember, you know, back in the 1980s, you look at it, it was from Japan, it was good car. Yeah. It was from America.
0: All the Hondas were 5 stars.
1: Oh, yeah, yeah. Good point. I mean, think about it. We don't hear about that particular car company as much, nearly as much anymore.
0: No.
1: You know, so sometimes it doesn't even work with cars.
0: Right.
1: But, you know, it's just not necessarily that they're terrible or anything like that. But a lot of times we are pulled in that way, and advisors are very prone to being pulled in that way. They're real estate investment trusts. I hear a story going to a financial conference that real estate is a really good thing. I need to be putting my clients in that. Oh, and by the way, it pays this level of commission. And oh, by the way, right, the past performance was this high. That's a hard thing to break yourself of.
0: And oh, by the way, if you sell $1 million of this, we'll send you to Disney World with your family or whatever, you know.
1: Oh, yeah. I remember the T-shirts being passed out at the insurance company for annuity sales.
0: Uh-huh.
1: Get on the boat.
0: Yeah.
1: Get on the boat.
0: Yep.
1: And that was it. You got to go on a cruise. And, you know, who didn't like that idea?
0: Well, you are a prognosticator, Paul.
1: Oh, get out. Why?
0: Because,
1: again,
0: I've been writing about this behavior gap since long before Bitcoin existed.
1: Mm.
0: It isn't just individual investors who underperform their own investments, who underperform. Financial advisors and big institutions do, too.
1: It was 3 to 4, Evan, that one study I referred to?
0: Yeah.
1: 3 to 4% per year.
0: Oh, yeah.
1: Underperformance was the advisors.
0: Yep.
1: That was the advisors. Yeah.
0: The habit that gets reinforced is investors credit skill for their gains but blame their losses on bad luck.
1: Isn't that human nature?
0: Yeah.
1: Isn't that human
0: and
1: nature?
0: So whether we have AI,
1: want to look good.
0: And, you know, kind of wrapping this piece up on the article, it gets back to the importance of having an investment policy statement.
1: Yeah, and that is what helps keep us disciplined, because we just go, this is what we're going to do, and I am not going to deviate from that. You know, once you start to deviate from what it is that you have put down as your philosophy, how we're going to manage the portfolio, what we will, what we won't put up with, you know, we have things like expected return and all that good stuff in there, but we can rely on that more. We can rely on that more because we're following that philosophy, and it is one of the most important of the 20 questions. That's some, you know, we want to learn more about this 15-minute phone call, any of our offices. That's one of the first things we send you is our book, which literally, How to Relax About Money, and it has those 20 questions in it. We think you need to know as an investor to not worry anymore, because let's face it, this stuff is scary. All right. 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And guys, have a great week. Stay tuned for the 5 o'clock show, the Tribeca Show. I'm really looking forward to that. It's going to be really exciting. Lots of fun. Check that out. This is the Investor Coaching Show right here on Super Talk 99.7 WTN.
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23: ABC News. I'm Sherry Preston. Iran has issued new demands around the reopening of the Strait of Hormuz, insisting it will not open until, quote, the U.S. corrects its behavior, compensates Iran for war damage, and agrees to release frozen assets. Still no response from U.S. negotiators. However, Vice President J.D. Vance did tell Fox,
24: "We're applying a whole host of tools, diplomatic, economic, military tools, to ensure that we get the best outcome for the American people. I feel quite confident we will get there, but we're still a bit in the middle of the game."
23: Early this morning in the Senate,
25: on this vote, the yeas are 50, the nays are 49. The nomination is confirmed.
23: The Senate voted to confirm President Trump's former personal lawyer to be the next attorney general.
26: A major win for Todd Blanche, who overcame opposition from within his own party to narrowly secure the votes he needed here. The deciding vote coming from Senator Bill Cassidy, who announced he would support Blanche, even though he said he's not perfect. Cassidy framing it as a choice between Blanche and someone potentially worse.
23: ABC's Olivia Rubin. The entire island of Puerto Rico is now rationing water after the territory experienced its driest month in more than 120 years. Much of the country's in severe drought, and there's no relief in sight.
27: It could very well affect tourism, especially when you hear on San Juan, for example, having to go in these 48-hour cycles without water. And of course, tourism is a big industry in Puerto Rico.
23: ABC's Andrew Dimbert. A pilot and crew member both confirmed to have died fighting the Wide Mouth 2 fire in Utah. Deanna Younger is public information officer for the firefighters.
28: I do know that NTSB and FAA have investigators in route, and they will be investigating the accident.
23: Fires continue burning in the West. You're listening to ABC News.
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23: A 14-year-old boy from Thailand responsible, police say, for killing 8 people, including his grandparents, at a mass shooting in Bangkok.
31: In the terrifying video posted to social media, you see the suspect walking down the hallway and firing shots. Also, people running for safety. The gunman appears to let some students pass before opening fire again. Authorities said that the 14-year-old gunman took his own life, and during the search of his home after the shooting, police say they learned that his grandparents were his first victims.
23: ABC's Marcus Moore. President Trump is vowing to go to the Supreme Court after an appeals panel ruling blocked all construction on the White House ballroom, or most of it anyway, unless Congress signs off.
32: The ruling says security-related work can continue. Trump points to the view of the one dissenting judge whom he appointed, who said the group that brought the case doesn't have standing to sue. This ruling is now on hold for 2 weeks to allow Trump to try to get the Supreme Court to take up his appeal, and sources tell us to expect that filing early next week.
23: ABC National Correspondent Stephen Portnoy. A man from Long Beach, California has received a postcard from the past. Bob Shepard was shocked when he opened his mailbox last week and found a weathered postcard from Copenhagen, Denmark. It had been sent by his parents while on vacation 26 years ago. Bob's father died 6 years ago. His mother died 4 years ago. The explanation from the carrier is it likely fell behind something in the post office, stayed there, then was found, and then was sent along. Sherry Preston, ABC News.
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5: Hey, what's up? It's me, Chad Benson. Normally, I'm here from noon to 3. But right now, we're going to bring you a few highlights from this week right here on Super Talk 99.7.

0: nightmare is over.
1: That's right.
2: And then it picks up again for the general.
1: And then we got at least 3 weeks before it hits Labor Day. And once that happens, it's nothing but. Do you know that I can not only crush these things here, these little itty bitty cookies, but I can also kill a pinata. And that's what I'm going to do to everybody I see that's not supposed to be here.
0: It's going to be Democrats really don't have a chance. So you're really not going to hear from me now.
1: Ever. Ever, ever. She could go on vacation until that night and come back. What's happened over the last 2.5, 3 months?
2: I have full confidence that she's going to get rid of cell phones in the classroom and stop China from buying our farmland.
1: I do, too. I do.
2: Especially since it's already illegal.
1: I do, too.
0: What was it? One of our listeners posted to the text line yesterday. She was going to put "In God We Trust" on the $100.
2: On our money.
1: On our money.
2: She's going to put it on all our money.
1: That's right. That is it. Oh, my Lord. How you doing? Dude, how was it at home? Is it nice?
0: It was a little rough, man. We had some technical issues for the 11 and the 11:30. Amazing.

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1: Right. Know. I remember when I worked overnight in Tulsa, I would always record up. I'd record up about 3 hours of newscasts, like midnight through 3 o'clock. And the recordings were there if the DJ, you know, needed to use them. But what I would do is I would just chase the scanners. And if there was a shooting or a homicide or a house fire or something like that, I would just go on the two-way and just do a like a 3-minute live shot from there.
2: Oh, that's cool. You know,
1: just from the scene, which back then, man, we thought that was something else.
2: Oh, that was. Nowadays, you know, everything's handled. Although nobody works at radio stations overnight, so it doesn't really matter.
1: No.
2: You know, we were telling, okay, so I don't know if you saw this earlier. The FCC cleared the way now, so TV stations can be like radio stations. You can own as many as you want.
1: Interesting.
2: So now what you're going to have is you're going to have the guy, right? You'll have our weather guy doing weather for 19 other stations across the country.
1: Well, you know what? They're already doing that in Oklahoma. Oklahoma, I want to say it's the CBS, or no, it is the ABC affiliate in Tulsa. All the news is actually out of Oklahoma City.
2: Ugh. That's
1: not good.
2: It is not good. It is not good.
1: I mean, because you lose that local flavor.
2: You do. You do. And like, what are they going to say? Now let's go to sports guy or gal.
1: Because, I mean, you know, the guy in Oklahoma City, I mean, he can bring up his radar when there's a tornado in Tulsa and there's nothing in Oklahoma City. Well, I mean, he's got everything he needs right there to report on Tulsa.
2: That is. And do I understand why they do some of that stuff? Yeah, especially if you want to staff. But I remember watching, because I had friends who are news anchors and stuff, and they talk about in their day that's like, oh yeah, we'd have a guy that would drive the van, we'd have a producer on out there with me, I'd have a cameraman. Now They're like, I have to shoot my own film, I have to produce it myself, I have to cut it and go live by myself.
1: Right.
2: You're like, oof.
1: Hey, yeah, I remember showing up at, you know, breaking news scenes like a homicide or a house fire. There was, you know, the TV crews, they had a camera person, they had the reporter, and then, like you said, they had a tech.
2: Yes.
1: Someone back in the truck.
2: Because you got to, you got to watch it, because that stuff is, when I was in L.A., there was a lady that I watched on the news for years, and she didn't really know. This is when they first got rid of pretty much everybody. And she backed the wire into something while she was holding the microphone. They backed the wire in, and she got degloved, almost killed.
1: Ooh.
2: Yeah. So, but today's world's totally different now. You know, they think, well, the more technology we have, the less that work you have to do, except for the fact that we fired the 84 people to do your job. So you got to do their job as well. So it's kind of the same. Ken, have you seen the trailer? The teaser trailer for Madden.
1: No, sir.
2: With Nicolas Cage.
1: As
2: John Madden. It is fantastic. He is so incredible. I'm telling you, he's going to win another Academy Award.
1: How much weight do you think he gained?
2: Well, you know, he gained some, and they used because if you go back and look at Madden back in the day, not when he was at the end of his life and stuff, but went back in the day, he wasn't huge. He was a big dude, but he wasn't like 400 pounds.
1: Right. He was just a big dude.
2: Yeah, he's a big dude. Big, lanky, and apparently this follows his entire life, because he walks you through the trailer, like how he changed the game, how he became a superstar on television doing, you know, TV with his best friend and one of his best friends, and how he and Al Davis were buddies, and then how he changed the game worldwide when they came up with the football. Madden.
1: Dude, he looks just like him.
2: Yes, it's creepy. And Christian Bale is Al Davis.
1: This is going to be good.
2: It is going to be good. It's either two things. It's going to be really good, or it's going to be so bad and cringy, it's going to be awesome. Either way, I love it. Either way. And I just showed Bell the trailer for the... You guys got to go look at this trailer. It's called Primetime, and it's Robert Pattinson. He plays Chris Hansen, and it's about To Catch a Predator.
1: Really?
2: Oh, yeah. And how big his ego got, and how everything went sideways.

0: I'm going to watch that.
1: Oh, yeah, yeah. Good times. Good times, kids. So I don't know if you guys are aware of this. Tonight, we're all going to be out there having fun. Bell is excited. He looked at me today and goes, dude, you're right. I need to get out there. I'm excited about this.
0: Yeah.
2: You're a liar.
0: I knew you would.
1: Yeah.
2: You're a liar, Mr.
1: He said,
2: host.
1: You know what? We're a team. We need to be together. And then I realized Bell's not really a good team player. Right? Like Bell, you know what Bell is? Bell's the kind of guy, this is what I'm starting to figure out. If I was a pro golfer, Bell's my caddy, I'm going to have to carry my clubs half the time.
2: Oh, yeah. Not only that, you're going to have to drive the golf cart, and I'll be in the other seat making margaritas.
1: That's exactly. How we doing? That was my Bell thing today. I thought, I'm like, dude, you got to go, man. Yeah. He's like, I can't, dude. I got nothing to do at my house tonight. I got to wash my hair.
0: I'm going to be late for home.
1: I hate being late for home.
2: I'd much rather be talking to a hottie than hanging out with you.
1: That's right.
0: Well, I can't argue with that.
1: So, no. Well, you know what? There could be a thousand of hotties out there. I'm going to be there. Ken's there. We're hotties. Could be out there talking to us.
2: No.
1: Ken, are you wearing shorts?
3: You betcha I am.
1: Good, because I'm wearing shorts, too. Because I saw people dressed up downstairs, and I said, Chris, are you wearing shorts? I said, what are you going to wear? I said, you want? He goes, I'm probably going to put some pants on, a nice shirt. I said, all right, cool. I just want to make sure that I'm the only one wearing shorts out of us.
0: I don't think Brother Chris is a shorts guy.
1: He wears shorts in here, but he's not a shorts guy going out.
2: Yeah.
1: I got my calves are too nice. The big boss told me one day, my calves are lovely. I'm like, I can't not. She said that. She goes, and then she goes, I heard you talk about me on the radio with your calves. It's like, I'm not saying anything that you didn't say out loud.
2: Well, that's
0: what
2: true.
0: I like about my shorts is because my legs are so short, the bottom of my shorts are only about 8 inches from my ankles.
1: You look like a skateboarder.
0: I do.
1: Like a midget skateboarder. Well, very nice, Chad. Hey,
0: I'm just a little fella.
1: We're all little fellas in the eyes of the Lord. just want to let you guys know this, though. The real thing that's happening tonight isn't the races. The NFL's back. The Hall of Fame game.
0: Man, I didn't even know that.
1: And many people are thinking, would you watch that? The answer to that is, hell yeah. I hope it's on tonight.
0: So, we just have that on instead of the results.
1: Yeah.
2: So since it's the Hall of Fame game, is it a bunch of old guys with bad knees and CTE?
1: No. Well, they're there because the Hall of Fame's this weekend. So this is why they call it the Hall of Fame game. It takes place in Akron or Canton. Well,
2: who's playing in it?
1: Tonight, it's the it's Arizona versus the Panthers.
0: Let's see. Thursday. Oh, wait a minute.
1: Yep. Panthers versus Arizona tonight.
2: I think I think I'll use this as my sports ball with Bell segment.
1: There you go. So just to let you guys know, that is what's happening there. And then, the rest of it, we're a week away from it getting started in earnest.
0: Yes, sir.
1: So because I was talking to the guys here yesterday on our little sports station next door that does quite well from what I understand, saying that the Titans are heading out to San Francisco and they're going to do a joint practice and then they're going to play their first game next Wednesday or Thursday.
0: Well, I tell you what, they better look out for Big Jeff Simmons.
1: Yeah.
0: You see what Big Jeff Simmons did at practice the other day?
1: Something's always happening here with the Titans, whether it's somebody on our side says something crazy and there's going to be a fight, or there's an actual fight.
0: Yeah, man.
1: You don't throw blows.
0: The head coach had to separate him.
1: Yeah.
0: I mean, he still got his workout in, but, you know, I mean, the coach said, hey, you know, he understands, you know, tempers flare a little bit, but. You can't have Big Jeff throwing punches.
1: No, you can't have Big Jeff throwing punches. That's
0: because if you do that on game day,
1: you get a leave.
0: Big Jeff could be kicked out of the game.
1: Yeah, that's not good. And you know, I think they're going to win 7 or 8 games this year, but they're going to need all the help.
0: Yes, sir.
1: So coming up, a lot to get to today. We're talking about the governor's race, a few of the other races going on as well. A bunch of other fun things that we're going to do as we get ready for tonight. It's going to be fun. And I don't know if Ken's going to be shirtless or not. Somebody just asked that. Maybe. You don't know. He's been working out.
0: It's going to be a game time decision.
1: Game time decisions. Absolutely. Either way, he will be wearing suspenders. So we're super excited about that. plus Buc-ee's is at it again. Another lawsuit. Wait till you hear this one, which is insane. Chad Benson,
2: this
1: is Super
2: ridiculous.
1: Talk. 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
6: What's up, everybody? It's me, Chad Benson. You know me. I'm here noon to three every day. We're going to bring you a few of our finer moments from earlier in the week right here on Super Talk 99.7.
0: Right. If you got friends or family or somebody coming to Nashville for a business meeting, you better text them or call them because eastbound 40 is shut down because of a multiple vehicle crash. This is going to be about 80 miles west of Nashville in Carroll County. Eastbound 40 is shut down there. And there is no estimated time when they're going to reopen it. And Dr. Anthony Fauci having another bad day after the Senate Homeland Security Committee held another vote today. We'll tell you about it coming up at 12:30 on Super Talk 99.7 WTN.
1: Was that actual theater? Will something come of it? I go with A. I think anything's going to come of it, but you never know.
0: Yeah, because, I mean, they're going to try to get around a full Senate vote.
1: Which is, yeah. Hey, we know we couldn't get this done through the Senate, so we're going to try to figure out how we go around it. So then why have the Senate? Why have any of them at this point? Really? I mean, just how about this? Maybe we just get rid of all the government and your state will handle everything and we'll go from there. There we go. Thank goodness we're going to have a governor. Who do you think it's going to be?
2: Well, it just needs to be somebody that's going to stop China from buying up all our land.
1: Well, there's only two people talking about that, John Rose and Marcia.
2: Well, there's a lot of people in the General Assembly talking about how they already outlawed it.
1: Well, it's not the same, though, because they're doing it different. She's actually going to go out there and stop them via force.
2: They're going to make it more illegal. It's going to be really, really illegal.
1: It's
2: going to
1: be
2: now.
1: Like on double secret probation, which is kind of what you would be on in Animal House. That's the
0: and
1: kind
0: of
1: there's
0: not going to be any more fortune cookies.
1: No. She's outlawing all of those. Same thing with Mexican food. No tortillas. We're done. She is serious about immigration, people.
0: You're just going to have to put your taco meat on a piece of bread.
1: You can't even call it taco meat anymore. We're getting rid of everything. All gone. That $20 burrito that everybody's talking about on the internet, that's gone. Did you see that? That whole, you know, the young people talking about how expensive it is, and somebody mentioned a $20 burrito, and that kind of became like, where do you get a $20 burrito? I'm like, well, I don't know where you get a $20 burrito. I mean, you got to look for that, I guess.
0: Yeah.
1: I mean, you don't get a $20 burrito. Taco Bell. I mean, it ends up being like a $3,000 burrito after all the diarrhea and stuff. And the trip to the hospital. But, you know, I mean, because I saw this weekend Vivek went and spoke at a Ron Paul thing, and he got booed off the stage.
0: Really?
1: Oh, yeah. Because he told them, you know, here's a guy up there, you know, is worth, what, $1 billion or whatever it is, basically telling them to, you're either a winner or you're a whiner, and you guys don't and he went off on them, and they booed him off the stage, basically, you know.
0: Didn't go well for old Vivek.
1: It did not go well for old Vivek. And I'm just looking at Vivek going, dude, you're swinging and missing a lot of opportunities here. You know, and the other thing, too, is a lot of it, you know, with Vivek, He gets this weird situation where he is so polished that it doesn't seem real at times. You know, you ever seen that? That's like, you're so polished. You're like, that doesn't feel right. It was the same thing with, Pete Buttigieg. Nobody can vote for your nephew, right? You're never going to vote for your nephew to be president. And the other side of it, it was everything felt so canned with Pete. It was so canned. It felt like it, even because even if it was something new that you're hearing, you're like, oh, I like that. It didn't matter. You know, it doesn't matter because if it's so sterile and perfect, it doesn't feel real.
0: See, that's how I think Monty Fritz set himself apart from the other two.
1: Yes. Yeah. Yeah. That's well, you're absolutely right on that. I mean, and you know, he just didn't have the money, but what he did was the grassroots thing. He shook hands, kissed babies. I mean, he went out and he met the people. You can't, and it's all politics, no matter how big, it's still local. Local to the person that you're meeting, to that vote you're trying to get. And he did a good job. At least with our listeners, he's done a good job.
0: Yeah.
1: You know, I mean, she's not, as you can tell.
2: I don't think Monty's going to win, but no. I'm going to be extremely shocked if he doesn't have a really good showing.
1: That's the thing. What is the showing that they have? Is she? Because if somebody it's going to be weird that she's going to win a plurality, probably. She's going to get like 40%, you know, 38%. And you're thinking to yourself, that's not great. You know, somebody's going to be governor because this is the big thing, but it's. Because let's be real, like you said, the chances of a Democrat winning are not great.
0: They're pretty slim.
1: They're pretty slim, but you never know.
0: You never. That's why they play the game.
1: That is
0: boys.
1: Why they play the game. You know, I'm looking over there. We have Donald Trump's president,
2: and they're running against Marcia. So who knows?
1: Who knows? And you know, judging by a lot of people here, who text the program, she's not going to get a lot of love here. I got a lot of people that are writing stuff in, or they're saying I won't vote.
2: And even the people that talk about voting for are kind of holding their nose while they talk about it.
1: I have yet to have anybody at all talk about how excited they are to vote for her.
2: Wouldn't vote for her for dog catcher.
1: Well, only if it's the Chinese and she's stopping them. I'll vote
2: Chinese
1: for that.
2: Dogs.
1: Can't believe we're not going to have burritos anymore. We're not going to have
0: pugs.
1: We're not going to have what?
0: Not going to have any pugs either.
1: Oh, that's right. God. Sharpays, those are gone for sure.
0: Sharpays are out.
2: No Shih Tzus.
1: Nope. No.
2: Those are gone.
1: No. Yeah. Because you know what? They're spies.
2: They are.
1: They are. They're all spies.
2: They've all implants in their brains, and they just beam it right back to Beijing.
1: There's a reason they call it the Manchurian Candidate. Coming up, we will talk a bit about the races. And you guys, I want to hear from you guys out there. Text the program. You can tweet at us, at Chad Benson Show, across any of the stuff. We're going to try to get back to you guys as much as possible. What is the number one issue, realistically, all kidding aside, that needs to be addressed here? What's your biggest issue? Want to hear from you guys. I'll talk a bit about that. Also, Buc-ee's, what are you doing? Even their governor of Ohio came out and said something. And wait till you hear where this lawsuit is against, and wait till you hear where they're located, which is also infuriating.
2: This Buc-ee's beaver is named Francis, and he needs to lighten up.
1: He just needs to lighten up, Francis. He's absolutely right about that. Chad Benson Show, Super Talk.
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1: Hey, normally you hear me, Chad Benson, from noon to three daily. And you may miss some stuff, so you know what? Shame on you. And here's some what you've missed this week right here on Super Talk 99.7.
0: Yeah, baby.
1: Tonight, broadcasting live, Hop Springs, Murfreesboro, Super Talk 99.7. That is us. We're going to be out there. 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You guys come out tonight. You can guarantee no gay frogs for sure. Matt's out there at 3. Ken's out there at 3. Jackson, who, by the way, suit, tie, he's not wearing any of that, but he does have a dress shirt on. I just saw him.
0: He's going to run for governor after the primaries. Here.
1: You know what? Based on what we've seen so far, Jackson has my vote. Oh, that right there was Alex Jones, for those of you guys who don't know. Alex has some issues, as we all know, in the past and some of the stuff. And currently.
2: So you're saying you're okay with them putting chemicals in the water that make the frogs gay?
1: No, I don't even want frogs. I don't like frogs.
2: Oh, what are they?
0: Yeah, don't want them in your water.
1: Yeah, you know what? Yeah, what would you?
2: Are they the raisins of the animal world?
1: They are, because you can get high off of them, frogs and toads and such and what. No, I don't. It's right, though, that the frogs were turning gay-ish, because I saw one. It was Liberace frog.
0: It was just... Saw one with lipstick on.
1: Yeah, I saw one cruise by, and he had a candelabra, and I thought, well, that's weird.
2: And a diamond-encrusted Rolls Royce.
1: So he was wearing little short shorts, and I was like, oh, my God, what's going on, everybody? So we're going to be live tonight. Matt's going to be there. Chris is going to be there. Dan, it's Hug-a-Dan Day. Always remember that. And, of course, we're all going to be there, except for Belle, who keeps going, I don't know if I'm going to go or not, because everybody doesn't like me. And I said, dude, you have to go. I mean, I'm not saying that you know. That it's a must, but we don't want you to get fired for not showing. So
0: Belle's got a hot date.
1: Belle does not have a hot date.
2: You don't know.
1: We all know, Belle.
2: You don't know.
1: We all know. We all know. We all know, Belle. Okay. God, tell you what.
2: I'll call her right now and move it up.
1: Hey, Ken.
0: Yes, sir.
1: Somebody would like to give us a landmark. WTF, 80 miles west of Nashville.
0: Yeah, about 80 miles west of Nashville. This is in Carroll County. You've got eastbound I-40 shut down. Both lanes are shut down. It's at mile marker 119 because several cars have crashed.
1: Backup
0: is for miles now.
1: Oh. You know, if that was on the way to the place today, I would have to tell everybody I don't think I can make it.
0: I mean, here's the deal. Several miles from where the backup starts, it's backed up at Highway 22, which is Parker's Crossroads, because I think people have, you know, people obviously on their phones are aware of what's up ahead. Well, they're getting off there at Highway 22. I guess that's probably where Google or whatever traffic service they use, Apple or whatever, is telling them to get off there at Highway 22 to get around the closure. And that's backing up.
1: Oh, God.
0: So if you got friends or family trying to get to Nashville from the west, just let them know it ain't going to happen anytime soon. And they may have to drive off into some of those small towns.
1: Ooh, small. Better watch out.
0: You better look out.
1: I'm just telling you. By the way, Belle's girlfriend just chimed in. Belle and I are dating. We don't talk or ever see each other. It's amazing. Signed, Karen.
2: Shut your pie hole, Karen.
1: Hey, don't talk about a relationship like that. By the way, we need to do something really quick here.
7: Now it's time for the Swamp Ass News Report with the weather wizard, Ken Weaver.
0: Oh, I tell you what, boys, Brother Bilal and I, we were talking off air about whether or not we need a Swamp Ass Report. And I decided that we do because humidity's at 57%. And while the real temperature is only 88, the heat index is at 94.
1: Yeah.
0: Now, you're not going to get swamp ass if you're, you know, working in an air conditioning environment and you got to go out to your car and get something, or you got to go outside and smoke cigarettes. But for the real the hardworking man and woman out there who's working outdoors, you know, the bricklayers, the HVAC repairmen, the construction workers, first responders, it's pretty swamp assy out there. And I bet you they would agree.
1: Yeah. Yeah, I would think so. And Belle got, what'd you get on you? You got an alert on your phone, some sort of weather thing that said that.
2: Yeah, but it said that it was an alert for Davidson County, and then the radar showed it all below Davidson County.
1: But is it coming here? See, that's just
2: no. It was like it was already to the east.
1: Well, he's even delayed on that, and you wonder why. We got to get you out of the house, man. I'm telling you, it's for your own good.
2: No,
1: it is for your own good. So
2: next, you're going to expect me to talk to people, and I'm not having it.
1: No, Well, you don't. No.
0: Oh, yeah. There's a line of showers and thunderstorms, but it's way east of us. It's approaching Chattanooga.
1: Yeah. Oh, Chattanooga. Gorgeous Chattanooga this time of year.
0: That's beautiful. That's a beautiful part of the state.
1: It is. It is.
0: You got a big old fish aquarium down there.
1: They do. They do. I like fish. You ever tried to fish at the fish aquarium? They get all upset and stuff. You guys ever try to fish at the SeaWorld? Yeah, they get really mad, but whatever.
0: Well, they told me to stay away from the turtles.
1: Oh, well, yeah. By the way, Steven, our buddy Steven, who came in and said HVAC here, it's very hot. It's very swamp-assy in Donaldson. So, guys, it's there. It's nasty. And it's going to get worse. Look at how dressed up old you guys got. If nothing else, you have to go see how dressed up Jackson got.
0: Brother Jackson got dressed up.
1: He does. He's got a button-up shirt. I mean, his hair is feathered perfectly.
2: I think I see a bow tie in his hand.
1: Yeah. I mean, the feather, too, is spectacular. It's very 1970s.
0: Did he part it down the middle?
1: Yeah. Oh, yeah. Farrah Fawcett. It's excellent. It's a Farrah Fawcett.
0: Wow.
1: It's delicious.
0: Well, he's taking his run for governor seriously.
1: Well, of course you got to take the run for governor serious. You're not going to get that for free unless, of course, you're Marsha. Which, by the way, several of you have chimed in about not being thrilled about Marsha. I don't know what to say. I don't know who's voting for her. That's what I want to know. I had somebody texted and said, my friend is a Democrat, but crossed the line to vote just so he can vote against Marsha. Oh, lordy, lordy, lordy. So come on out tonight. Hang out with us. Buc-ee's is suing a convenience store that is tiny because it has a beaver in their logo. Do you want to know? Do you guys want to know where it's set? Beaver Creek, Ohio.
2: Well, in fairness, they do have almost 5 parking spaces. Yeah. So they clearly are trying to confuse the consumer.
1: They said in their lawsuit, we believe that them using this logo would confuse people. Nobody's confused about this, okay? It is it's one of those ones, it's a convenience store. I don't think there's even a gas you can get there. You just roll up and go in. Nobody's confused. The beaver, you know what it looks like? It looks like a beaver. That's it. You don't get to sue everybody. I mean, are you going to go after the Oregon Beavers next? Could you imagine that? The Oregon State Beavers, or we're going to have to sue you guys because you guys are and the guy who started, this is the funny thing. The guy who started Buc-ee's, he actually stole the beaver from something he saw as a child. He readily admit that he took that logo of the beaver and then, you know, and brought that with him much later. Good God. I get protecting your property. This is not protect. This isn't like you own Disneyland and then somebody opens up next door at Dozneyland and it's the exact same thing.
2: I bet you money this ends up getting dropped pretty quick because of all the bad publicity they're getting.
1: Not only that, but there's been several companies that have come out and said, we're going to throw money behind you. There's law firms already out there. And John Oliver tore into them.
2: You mean they're going to throw money behind the little convenience store?
1: Yeah, they got John Oliver started Buck Off with the thing that looks just like Buc-ee's, and you can go buy those shirts that say Buck Off, and all of the proceeds go to feeding the homeless and people. So they told he said Buc-ee's, I dare you. He goes because we've got FU money, so we'll take you guys on. And by the way, every time you sue us, we're taking the money from the homeless people, just so you know that we're taking money out of people's mouths.
0: Ooh.
2: Buc-ee's, when you want to starve in front of 1,000 acres of food.
1: It's nobody's going to be confused. It's not like it's called Cougar Creek and you gave it a hat. It's just I saw somebody on the YouTube chat goes pretty soon they're going to sue a beaver for looking like Buc-ee. Just beaver walking down the street. All right, look at you. But it is not. It is just, you're hurting yourself in ways that you do not understand when you do this. It's just, stop it. Just let it go. Let it go. Let it go. How do I sound? I sound like the Frozen chick?
0: Yeah, what was her name? Elsa?
1: Yeah. Is that Elsa? Yeah, so.
0: I think it was.
1: Yeah, Elsa. Let it go. Let this one go, all right? If it was 20 gas pumps and it's got a hat on, and they've got 40 convenience stores, sue the hell out of them. Okay? But until then, at Beaver Creek in the town of 8 people, even the governor, DeWine, came out and said, he told the Buc-ee's people, you guys need to drop this. All right, this is hurting you. And tomorrow they're having a big shop-in where everybody shows up and they just buy everything off the shelves so they can afford their attorneys. Just insane.
0: Well, that does it for Coors Light.
1: I'm doing this for the little guy.
0: I'll take me another case of that.
1: Yeah, what you guys? Yeah.
0: Give me some of that Coors Light and throw in some Bush.
1: Oh, yeah. If you got any, what you got back there? You got some Zins? I don't like Zins. You got some of that, what you got for Chew, right? You got something back there?
0: Some Chew.
1: Who won One Hit Wonder yesterday? Bell cheated, so...
0: Brother Bilal won.
2: I won by, I think it was 2 percentage points.
0: Son of a biscuit eater.
1: Son of a biscuit eater. There you go. And you know what I was waiting for? That 3 a.m. drop was going to come to give me the lead. Never happened, though. Mm. Oh, man, it was hope.
2: I think that's what saved me.
1: Yeah.
2: All those late, you know, write-in votes and stuff.
1: Totally, totally. By the way, you can remember, guys, you can write any of us in for governor. So feel free to do so. Our goal is to, our goal actually is one of us to be governor. We really want Ken to be governor because we just want to see his face when they tell him he's got to be governor. Are you serious? Like now? It's like when South Park, when Mr. Garrison ran to be president, then he found he won. He's like, I don't want to be president.
0: I don't want to be president. I just want to keep teaching the kids.
1: Yeah. Red man, that's
2: and
1: right.
2: No matter what he says or how bad he makes himself out to be, people are just like, you're the best.
1: Oh, my Lord.
0: Some red man chew.
1: That's right, baby. I was more of a Big Lee chew guy, but you know what? It's all good, kids. It's all good. Coming up, sports. We know about this sports ball thing because Bell, our sports anchor, who anchors nationwide, will be anchoring the sports desk straight ahead. Chad Benchow, Super Talk 997.
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6: What's up, everybody? 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
1: Those are silly things. 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
9: Now it's time for Sports with Bell. When you need to know sports information, you turn to the guy who calls basketball shooty hoops.
10: Let's talk some sports with Bell.
1: Yeah. All right, Bell. Bell does sports like nobody's business because it's none of his business.
2: So I'm just curious if you have a beaver as your team mascot for your football or your high school basketball team, do you get sued too? I mean, you're not going to be left out, are you?
1: I don't think so because it's a mascot that has nothing to do with selling products or bringing people to there. I mean, they're only bringing them to the games.
2: I'm selling tickets.
1: Yeah, but they're not selling tickets to see the beaver or to come there. They're selling tickets to go watch a football game. I would think it would be tough. But
2: I think I'd want the publicity of being sued.
1: Well, yeah. I think now, you know what? People are doing that on purpose, I think, now. People are going to just try to edge towards doing that. Go on. You know, go ahead. Because that's what what's-his-name did. John Oliver, he made everything look just like it and said, come on and sue us. See what happens. See what happens. And they have declined to sue him, but they're going after this tiny station and this tiny little, not even a gas station, convenience store at any strip mall in America. Beaver Creek.
2: I don't even think it's that high class.
1: No, it's not.
2: I think it's a little off the road kind of place
1: that
2: a mom and pop own.
1: Yeah, because it's Beaver Creek, Ohio. I mean, I think
2: I'm sorry. That's a metro. That's a huge metropolis.
1: Yeah, you kidding me? It's where all the beavers live. That's what I know. That's why they live in the creek.
2: That's why there's no trees.
1: Yeah, telling you what. By the way, we've got a couple of people that have voted for us for governor. So we are not going to be shut out. So let you guys know that. There's no pickling us, baby. No pickling us. Coming up, hour number two. I got a serious question to ask you guys. So you know when I say it like that, probably not as serious as you may think it is, but it is kind of serious. In some weird ways. We'll talk a bit about the governor's race. Obviously, some of the other races. Does Ogles win? You know, a bunch of other stuff like that that we're going to talk about today. Plus, we want to hear from you guys. Text the program. The biggest, most pressing issue when it comes to everyday lives right here in Tennessee. What is the big thing that the governor and these people who want your vote should be focusing on? Chad Benson, Super Talk 997. Happy primary day. What'd you get me from primary day?
2: All right, you're going hot.
1: I'd like to know. Are you going to come out and visit us tonight? It's going to be a lot of fun.
0: Firm handshake and a pat on the back.
1: That's a solid thing right there. That's what you get a man right there. Some chew?
0: Yeah, some chew. Some head man chew.
1: I love the picture. We're going to be out there tonight, Hop Springs. We're going to be out there. So Matt's doing a show, and then we're going to all be there from 6 to 10. Dan and I, we'll see who lasts longer, because both he and I get up about 2 or 3 in the morning. So we'll see who can last the longest. But get yourself out there. Come say hi to us. Ken's going to be there. Matt, Chris, Dan, myself, Bell, all of us are going to be there tonight. So be excited to hang out with us. It's going to be a lot of fun as we... I liked what Chris had to say. We should have sent people around to, you know, and had them parked at the parties. You know, whether it was with Monty or Marsha or, because they're all going to have their little party somewhere. So, well, it's not going to happen, though, unfortunately. Most of you guys, though, affordability seems the number one thing that people are chiming in. Affordability, affordability, affordability. The number one issue. And that's what you talked about with Garrett. Said, number one thing everybody's talking about is affordability. That's it. Affordability is... Now, other things may come in there, right? But affordability is the thing. Because, you know, you just heard Ken say, people are going to have to save longer now to get a house. And by the way, keep saving, too. Because the thing is for people, even if you can afford a house, you can't afford the down payment, which seems to be the thing that is eluding so many people. But this is the issue. It's affordability. Groceries are more expensive. Life across the board is more expensive. And it's not getting cheaper any day. It's not. And that sucks because we wanted to. And, you know, that's my, you know, that would be, you know, I could see it's always number one or number two is affordability. Like if we were in a great war, which we're not, that would obviously be the big thing. And this thing, we were not in a war. We were in a kerfuffle. Not a war. So it's affordability. Always will be. It's number one thing. So, you know, somebody said I was going to come out tonight, but Bell said he's not going to be there, so I'm not coming. Well, that's what Bell doesn't care. He doesn't care about any of us. That's what he's told us. And I look at, like, what do you expect the governor to do for affordability? That's the question. What do you expect the governor to do? I know grocery tax, property tax, what kind of influence are they going to have? Those are all big things and big issues that need to be talked about. But it's truly about the everyday person. From what I hear from everybody, that's the issue. It's the everyday person.
2: As long as they stop China from buying our lands.
1: More expensive, and it feels like it's getting away from you.
2: As long as they stop China from buying our land. And also, if they need to get rid of cell phones in school.
1: Yeah. And by the way, when you show up at school with a cell phone, you have to throw it against the wall.
2: Right. And if it doesn't break, you have to throw it again.
1: Stomp on it. So, but like you said, man, was that Johnny Garrett's, right? Like they talk about affordability. Number one thing is what Ken's like. Oh yeah, that's what everybody.
0: That's Charlie Hatcher.
1: Charlie Hatcher. And then you had when we had Monty Fritz in. Monty Fritz said, all people want to talk about when I go out is affordability.
2: Well, and all those commercials that Marsha was running about affordability.
1: Yeah.
2: Oh, wait, those don't exist.
1: Yeah, those don't. How do you not? Well, here's the thing. I can see as a Republican how it's hard to address that. Because who's in charge of everything? In this state, it's Republicans. In the nation, it's Republicans. So it's hard to talk about affordability when your party's been entrusted with the affordability. And you can blame, you know, Biden. The Biden thing, that ship sailed, guys. That ship sailed. It's now, you know, it's now landing on this. You wanted to be president. You're president. It's affordability. It lands on you. And in Tennessee, what can you guys do for affordability? But this is where you should chime in and say, look, we're going to work on the property tax. Do you realize the perfect opportunity that any of these candidates had to truly sit down and do commercials where they flooded you with property taxes too damn high? We need to fix this, and we need to get people back to where they're not scared to get the surprise property tax bill.
2: And something Matt always says is you're never going to have more access to a
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12: Super Talk 99.7 WTN. from ABC News. I'm Mike Dubusky. The U.S. needs to correct its behavior. Otherwise, the Strait of Hormuz will never fully reopen. That's the word from Iran's Supreme National Security Council today. Also today, Vice President J.D. Vance told Fox News that while the conflict isn't over, progress is being made. More from ABC's Gio Benitez.
13: The U.S. and Iran say that they are on the edge of a deal to reopen the Strait of Hormuz. One Iranian official tells ABC News that a deal is close between Iran and Oman on shipping in the strait. A U.S. official said that any of the routes agreed to will be, quote, without any impediments like tolls. A spokesman for Iran's parliament added that implementation of the agreement is still subject to final approval by all parties.
12: Officials in Utah say they still can't get to the site of that deadly helicopter crash yesterday because the incident sparked a fire they're still battling alongside the bigger Wide Mouth 2 fire. Deanna Younger is a public information officer.
14: All of the fuels out there in the forest are very, very dry. They're carrying the fire. We have dry thunderstorms coming over every day, and they are causing erratic winds and spreading the fire.
12: Two people were killed in that helicopter crash. The FAA and the NTSB say they're going to investigate. Meanwhile, a Delta flight was forced to evacuate after reports of fumes on the flight deck today. The plane was bound for Orlando, but had to return to Atlanta, where it took off after the crew declared an emergency. No injuries have been reported. Early this morning, the Senate narrowly confirmed Todd Blanche to be U.S. Attorney General.
15: On this vote, the yeas are 50, the nays are 49. The nomination is confirmed.
12: All Democrats opposed the nomination. Senator Susan Collins and Lisa Murkowski were the only two Republicans to vote against Blanche. The Senate also approved a short-term measure to fund the government into early December. 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
16: Here's your forewarn weather forecast.
17: Steamy skies and stormy times today. I'm WSB4 First Alert Meteorologist Darius Mack. We're looking at some chances for pop-up showers and storms that'll develop especially between about noon and through about 7 o'clock this evening. So that's what we're going to be expecting as far as those rain chances go. Have that umbrella or poncho handy just in case. It's not going to be an all-day rain. It's not raining where you are, so it's going to feel very humid. Temperatures today in the 90s.
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0: Investor Coaching Show 2.0, Paul Winkler, talking money and investing. We're going to be getting into some retirement planning in this particular hour, some answering some questions that have been coming up. Now, actually in here with Brian Kuntz. He's in the Goodlettsville office for Paul Winkler, Inc. And Brian has quite a background, so I'm going to give you the Reader's Digest version of it. And, you know, for time's sake, because he went and decided he was going to become a certified financial planner. And he went through all the coursework, did that. And just one of the things that we are really big on around here is making sure that people are well educated from a financial planning perspective. And, you know, we like to go above and beyond the call of duty in that particular area. So Brian, being kind of like right on board, and that's the way he is. He did the same thing. You know, he went through the CFP, and, you know, I tell people that's kind of a minimum. That's a starting place. It's kind of like getting your black belt in Taekwondo or karate or something like that. It's usually people say, hey, you know, I arrived, I got it. I'm like, oh, okay, good, you started. And that's where we start is that. But then he went and became an enrolled agent. You know, so you've got people that are able to represent the people before the IRS. That's something that he did. And then after that, he's like, well, you know, bucket list, I want to become a certified public accountant, a CPA as well. So, you know, how on earth, what made you go do that?
1: Well, I had an accounting degree, and I see many tax questions come up in here, even though the CPA goes far beyond tax. I figured that having the CPA would be the next step. So I keep up with the taxes. I keep up with everything else with accounting. Always been a big spreadsheet guy, so it kind of went with that.
0: Yeah,
1: too.
0: Well, you were definitely a spreadsheet guy.
1: Yeah.
0: For sure. Okay, so one of the things, Brian, I want to bring you on here is because there will get questions, and these are the types of things that I think it'd be fun to just hear, have people hear what your perspective on this, you know, having a big accounting background. Somebody was asking about different types of investment plans, qualified plans, you know, so you'll have a qualified plan, you'll have a non-qualified plan is think of putting money in your bank account, you know, just a regular bank account, you know, it's just you stick that money in there, checking account or something like that, or an investment account, maybe buying individual stocks, but it doesn't qualify for anything. So talk a little bit about, yeah, the different types of qualified plans. What are, in general, the different types of qualified plans that you might run into out there in the workplace for retirement?
1: Yeah, so if you're in the workplace, the most common one you've probably heard of is the 401k plan. Mm-hmm. So that's usually a pretty good plan. Typically, most employers match 3%. They might match another 0.5% on the next 2%. That's the most common one you see.
0: Yeah,
1: but
0: yeah,
1: there's many
0: variations
1: type of
0: plans.
1: That.
0: Yeah.
1: Yeah. And it gets more interesting, too, if you're self-employed, because then there can be many other plans you use. They're kind of similar to the qualified plans that your employer might use. So something kind of similar to the 401k plan, where you can put away $24,500 in 2026 if you're just working for your employer.
0: Now, that'd be a 401k. You can put that amount.
1: Yeah.
0: Yeah. Uh-huh. And, or 403bs or 457 plans. It just depends on the type of workplace plan that you are, where you are. If you're in a nonprofit, you might see a 403b or something like that.
1: Yeah.
0: Yeah. So, talk a little bit about, just before we get into the numbers on that, just the concept. How do you explain to people the idea of deferring compensation to the future?
1: The best reason to defer compensation into the future is, and this is, we're talking about pre-tax. Mm-hmm. Contributions. Mm-hmm. So the reason you make those is because typically most people are in a lower tax bracket when they retire than they are while they're working.
0: And that is so opposite of what we're hearing today, isn't it?
1: Yes.
0: You're hearing, everybody do a Roth. Everybody do a Roth. Everybody do a Roth.
1: Roth conversions.
0: Like, maybe. Mm-hmm. In some cases they're good, but they're overused, don't you think?
1: Yeah, very much so. So even if, say, you had an account that didn't grow at all, mm-hmm. you put $1,000 into it pre-tax, uh-huh. and you're at a 30% tax rate.
0: Yeah.
1: When you take it out, you're taxed 30% on that. So
0: when you take it out, if you're in the same tax bracket you were when you put the money in.
1: Or a better example
0: is what you're saying?
1: Yeah, a better example is if you did Roth, 30% tax off $1,000, you'd be putting in $700 into the Roth.
0: Right, because you have to pay taxes on it, so you have $1,000 of gross income.
1: Yeah, so you, even with no growth, you would still have $700 when you take the Roth out.
0: Right.
1: If you put...
0: If you had no growth, right.
1: If you had no growth. Let's say...
0: And he's using that, folks, just to make it super simple for you, to get the idea. Let's take returns out of the equation, because I've even found financial planners get confused by that when you throw when you throw returns into the equation.
1: Yeah, and without returns, let's say you're retiring, you're in a 10% bracket, extremely low bracket. So if you take 10% of taxes out of an $1,000 investment, you still have $900 if you invest it pre-tax in the IRA. So if you're at a higher tax rate when you're working than you are when you're retired, you actually do better tax-wise if you put it into the pre-tax portion, like an IRA, the pre-tax 401k, 403b, whatever other qualified plan you have.
0: So the idea that you're basically putting out there is that, you know, you have a marginal tax system where your first dollars that you earn, you don't have no taxes on it. Then you have some income that's taxed at a little bit higher rate, 10%, because we don't want to overly tax poor people. So you'll have certain amount of income that people, and you've heard people, politicians say this, you know, lower income people don't pay any taxes. That's why they don't care about stuff. And that's what they're referring to right there, is because of standard deductions or itemized deductions. So what Brian is basically saying is that, you know, when you get up at your last income, when you're putting your last income away, that's what goes into a 401k. They're taking it off the top. And that might be, you know, and he used the number 30%. It might be, you know, and there technically you'll have 22, 24, and you know,
1: 35, 37.
0: And then 37.
1: Yeah.
0: So, you know, in essence, you're avoiding that very last number, which was the high number. Right now, when you put money into a retirement plan, like a pre-tax one, like he's talking about, but then when you take it out, you're taking it out at the maybe zero, maybe 10. And, you know, so does it make a lot of sense in his point? No. Now, for a lot of people, that would be an oversell of a Roth IRA. You know, so you got to be really, really careful, because sometimes these things, they sound good. It's the sizzle, kind of like in sales, we talk about the sizzle and the steak. That's what sells the steak, is that, right? So back to your point, you said that there are different types of plans.

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1: They're kind of like you in the way they believe. They're just fans of simples many times. And the reason being is it looks so much like a 401k, but without the testing and what Brian's talking about when he said testing, you have to pay a bunch of money to a third-party administrator many times to test when you put a plan together. And if you're a small employer, you're not wanting to go out and throw $2,000 or $3,000 away per year just for the plan.
2: No. And the difference in contribution, if you're a small employer, less than 26 employees, they just changed this in Secure 2.0. You can put away $18,100, not counting the catch-ups, versus $24,500 in the 401k. So many times to determine it, if you have more than one employee.
1: So wait a second. Let me back you up here. So you're talking about simples have changed?
2: Yes.
1: That number has changed.
2: Yes. Yeah, so you have a little bit extra you can contribute to a simple if you're 25 employees or less now. It's $18,100. For the employee contribution versus $17,000 if you have more than 25 participants.
1: I had not heard that.
2: Yeah, that is a very new law.
1: Wow, that's in a simple plan, they've changed the contributions limits just slightly, depending on how many employees that you have. I wonder what the thinking behind that is.
2: So if you're a small accounting firm, for instance, usually you'd have 25 or less employees.
1: Sure,
2: a simple plan might work very well because you don't have to pay for annual testing being a small company. You can still defer a pretty good amount of income, which is more than double what you can defer in just a regular IRA.
1: Well, Brian, I wonder if that's even a point that's that important, because, you know, for so many people, that if you have a bigger company like that, you're up under 20, 30, 40 employees, you're typically doing a 401k anyway, because that testing cost is so cheap.
2: Yeah.
1: When you're looking at that large of a group. So that's interesting, but I did not know that. I'd never run into it because I don't have any plans with simples with more than that number of employees in it.
2: Yeah, I think the most I've seen so far is about 15, so that's true.
1: Yeah, very true. Yeah, interesting.
2: Then there's a couple other kinds of plans. There's a set plan, which is typically good if it's just one person, because typically if you have employees, you have to make very large contributions for them, and the set plan is very simple to what's called a profit-sharing plan.
1: So let's give an example. You got yourself, let's say you make $100,000, and then you've got an employee that works for you that makes $50,000. Talk about how much money you're having to throw in for the employee.
2: Now, I'm going to round up for the employer contribution because it gets very complicated.
1: Yes.
2: The employer contribution, 25% is the very most you can put in of your income. But it's a little weirder than that. It's actually 1 divided by 1 plus 25%, and then there's another deduction.
1: So you end up with
2: that,
1: like 20%. So if you get $100,000 of income, you can put 20 grand away.
2: Yeah, and the real number is like 18,500, but it's close enough to 20,000.
1: Yeah, there you go.
2: But if you have an employee that's making 50,000, they get the full 25%. So you're actually giving them 12,500. And if you have a lot of employees, that really adds up.
1: Yeah.
2: So it might not be the best plan for you if you're self-employed.
1: Yeah. So you look at that and go, gosh, you know, if I'm an employee, now if I really just want to just throw a lot of money at the employees, that might be an okay plan. But for a lot of employers, they're trying to put a plan together for themselves. And it's great to help out the employees, but the reality of it is there might be plans that are a whole lot less expensive, is basically what you're saying.
2: Yeah, that's right. And there's one other plan, and this one is especially good for someone who makes this. The numbers always change, but this year I'd say above $360,000. And there's one reason this is better than the SEP for this person is the solo K, as long as it's just you and your spouse working there as full-time employees. You can defer up to $72,000 in a year, but you can also add a catch-up contribution, just like a simple plan or a 401k.
1: So if you're over age 50 or over, a catch-up contribution.
2: Right.
1: Okay.
2: And the catch-ups are different depending on your age. Again, Secure 2.0 changed things.
1: Yeah.
2: It's $8,000 if you're 50 to 59 or 64 plus, and you wonder sometimes how they come up with these ages. And then
1: some politician
2: had
1: a family member
2: that based on their ages or something.
1: That's right.
2: So in age 60 to 63, you actually get an extra catch-up where it's $11,250. So the SEP, you don't.

0: get those extra contributions. So if you're above 360,000 and you open a solo K, you don't have to do testing on a solo K either. Because there's no point to it.
1: Right, because you're not discriminating. And the purpose, folks, are behind the testing is to make sure you're not discriminating in favor of the employer. But the reality of it is, if you're the employer, you're not going to discriminate against yourself. You bring up a really interesting point regarding this whole thing, you know, Brian. You know, so you're talking about the levels of contribution and things like that. That is the biggest difference between these plans. From a tax perspective, no difference from what you can invest in. I can choose the same investments for these things. It doesn't really matter. Yeah, you can avoid the testing and the cost of that with these other plans like Simples and SEPs and those types of things. But that solo K, you know, for a person, $5,500, talk about that. What's the negative of, because you have to file extra forms for certain solo Ks, and where do you run into a problem or a potential problem there?
0: Now, if you're just starting out, you won't have to file a Form 5500 because your plan assets have to be at least $250,000 before you do that. And you just file that before year end. The first year you hit $250,000 or more.
1: Is it a pain to file one of those forms? Have you ever? I've never seen one done.
0: I've never done it myself. Yeah. From what I've seen, though, it's nothing too difficult.
1: Because most people try to avoid it, is what I find. Okay, so I was curious about that, right? Because I know that that is the big issue, is if the assets of the plan get above that level, then you have to think about that. And that can give some people some pause, having to file some forms, because they have to pay typically somebody to do that. Okay.
0: And I'd say if you're at the lower end of that income, say right at $360,000 or near there, it might not be as much of a benefit unless you have that catch-up contribution that you can take, as it would be if you're in a SEP. Now if you're, say, $500,000 or more, it might be a bigger benefit to you, and you might be able to absorb that cost more if you have to pay somebody to file that.
1: Okay, so another thing is, I think this is something that's changing nowadays, or has changed, I know it has, but you know, used to be that the only place that you could do Roth IRAs are Roth IRAs. Now you're getting a lot more of your qualified plans. You're able to do a Roth option. We've already kind of talked about how sometimes that may not be the best thing, but you know, that has changed some. With Simples, you're able to do a Roth type of feature. 401Ks, certainly, if you have that. And your plan document has to actually elect to be able to do that. SEPs.
0: Yep, you can do Roth SEPs now too. I personally would not advise to do a Roth Simple or Roth SEP.
1: In most cases, right? Because of that differential between the marginal.
0: You're at a higher income typically if you open these accounts. Yeah. Not as much the Simple as the other two.
1: Yeah.
0: But if you're at a high income, you're just paying more in taxes right now to save less on taxes in the future. So you actually end up paying more taxes overall when you actually simulate this and use the difference in your tax rates.
1: I remember, Brian, early on, the way they would try to get us to sell this stuff is they would go, well, if you're a farmer, would you rather pay tax on the seed or would you rather pay tax on the crop? And you're thinking this little teeny seed and this big crop. And it just, it's an analogy that sounds good on paper, but it doesn't make any sense when you understand math.
0: It's not so relevant. And also, to clarify something else too, this situation is completely different for everybody because everybody will be in different tax rates.
1: That's a really good point.
0: And where you are in your business at one point versus another might dictate which plan you choose at a certain point.
1: Yeah.
0: Your first year, your net profit might only be $10,000 if you're starting out. And then the next year, it might be $100,000.
1: Right.
0: And if you're only at $10,000, you might as well just use a Roth IRA.
1: For sure.
0: In that case. So there's definitely no one-size-fits-all solution to this.
1: And it's interesting, you know, there. I saw an article the other day. It was talking about Roths. This is one of the unintended consequences we're seeing, is that people are using them as savings accounts because you have the first-in, first-out feature where the money you put in can come out first, and people aren't being as disciplined with those types of programs as they should have been. So really good stuff, Brian. Okay, so you're listening to the Investor Coaching, well, the Investor Coaching Show right here. This is the extra hour that we're doing this particular week, and I thought I'd bring on somebody from the firm. Brian Kuntz is talking to us. He's a certified financial planner, an enrolled agent, and a CPA. Now, just an education nut. We'll take a break right now, and we're going to come back right after this on SuperTalk 99.7 WTN.
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3: 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Big headlines don't stop in Washington. 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

0: CPA, all kinds of stuff. He's an education hound like I am. Okay, so Brian, let's just kind of walk through a little bit of, when people do, I see Rothkin, there was a bunch of people talking the other day, and they were all these non-industry people not in financial planning, were talking about, my advisor's telling me to do a Roth IRA conversion. Roth. And a lot of times I sound like the weed in the room that's saying, not so fast. One size does not fit all. What are some of the issues that you might run into when people are converting to Roth IRAs that people don't necessarily think about?
1: Well, there's a few of them. One of them might be while they're still working, mm-hmm. if they did a rollover before, they might be in, say, a 22 or 24% tax bracket.
0: Mm-hmm.
1: Then if you look at their plan in the future, they'll probably be in a 12% for most of it. And then,
0: so they could be going paying taxes at a higher rate right now, mm-hmm. just to avoid a low rate in the future.
1: Which means they're just paying more in taxes overall.
0: Yeah. Yeah, so you could have that situation. What are other types of things that could happen with, so I guess that's just the thing. It sounds so good, though. You'll never be taxed again on this money. And I've often thought about, that's what they said about Social Security. You'll never have to pay taxes on Social Security. You'll never, or you never have to pay taxes on municipal bond income, right? Uh-huh.
1: And then you might have a situation where someone might want to do a Roth conversion when they have a very large IRA.
0: Mm-hmm.
1: But since they're not at the required minimum distribution age yet, where they have to take a lot out of the IRA every year, they're at an extremely low tax bracket.
0: Have you seen a situation where somebody has a very large IRA where somebody, an advisor told them to do that?
1: Yes. I've seen one that was almost $1 million.
0: That's
1: insane.
0: Guy
1: was in a 12% tax bracket. So he would have been paying over 30% taxes on that, if you average that out. So he would have been paying over $300,000 in taxes when he would probably just be paying about $120,000 on that if he took that out later.
0: Can you imagine? Because you can't. Used to be you could undo mm-hmm. those things.
1: Yeah. And now, since you can't undo that, you just lost at least $180,000 just then. And yeah, you're not taking out taxes later on the Roth or RMDs or anything like that. But you have a lot less that's growing at the same time, and that counteracts it.
0: Well, you just got to imagine what that would be like if you're the client and you're getting to tax time and you recognize that you just did something like that based on an advisor's recommendation. And because I've seen it too.
1: Mm-hmm.
0: I had seen something like that one time, and I was just, stop. Don't do this. I know your advisor told you to do it, but but, a lot of times the advisors aren't necessarily as well educated as you think that they are.
1: Mm-hmm. And it's kind of like that seed growing to the crop analogy you heard earlier, where many times they try to sell it as a sophisticated type of planning because mm-hmm. you'll never have to pay taxes on this again
0: mm-hmm.
1: because it sounds sophisticated to someone who doesn't actually look at the numbers at all.
0: Mm-hmm.
1: But when you look at the numbers, you might be paying 15, 20% higher taxes on that and have a much smaller investment to grow in the future.
0: Well, and the other thing, Brian, is people think, oh, we're definitely going to be in higher tax in territory later on. Mm-hmm. Definitely, you got to do that. The government debt is too high. They're going to have to increase taxes. But they don't. They typically don't raise taxes on the average person. They will mm-hmm. look at other pockets, maybe corporations you'll hear them talk about, or alternative taxes, maybe something with consumption taxes, or they'll find other areas. But taxing the regular person in the United States is a political non-starter.
1: Yes.
0: And it's always been that way. So you could be really putting yourself into a real bind going and converting, paying a bunch. Because when you convert these large accounts, you are the rich guy. You mm-hmm. are the rich person when you're converting a $1 million account, let's say. But if you're taking a little bit of $40,000 out per year or something like that, you're not the rich person. You don't look like the rich person. So you got to think like the government thinks. They got to think they want to get reelected.
1: Mm-hmm.
0: And they are not likely to do this to you. So, that is amazing to me that an advisor would have somebody do that.
1: Well, and also, the government wants you to do large Roth conversions because that helps you pay off the deficit faster.
0: There was actually, I don't know if you saw this, Brian, there was a financial advisor talking about that's the reason you want to do it because you're going to help with the debt.
1: And possibly paying the higher taxes then be a little less rich overall.
0: Mm-hmm. Oh, yeah. Yeah, for sure. For sure. And then there's also things like Irma. Mm-hmm. That idea is what?
1: So once you get to a very high income and you're paying Medicare premiums, mm-hmm. Once you get to the different IRMA thresholds, mm-hmm. That's kind of like, in reality, it's kind of like an 100% tax rate for that exact threshold every time you hit one.
0: And it's funny because you go $1 over the threshold mm-hmm. and your premium instantly goes up for your Medicare premiums. Mm-hmm. Yeah, I think people don't even think about that. And then Social Security taxation, too. You can have that situation. So there's a lot of reasons you really need to think twice about this stuff because quite often, I know from my doing this for almost 40 years, I have been through more workshops, financial seminars, where they sell this idea to the advisor to sell this to your client because it makes you sound sophisticated, but you can really get yourself hurt if you don't have a good tax knowledge and understand how our system works and what might happen in the future and thinking a little bit more like the government. So very, very important to think hard before making these types of decisions. Now, after we come back, I want to talk a little bit, Brian. I know you had done an amazing job working on, there was somebody had asked the question about 15 versus a 30-year mortgage, which one, and what are some of the things that you want to consider when doing one versus the other, paying extra money toward a mortgage or not paying extra money toward a mortgage. And I think it'd be fun to kind of hear your perspective regarding this. We'll do that right after this. 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I'm Paul Winkler. He's Brian Kuntz. We'll be back right after.
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0: right, we're back here on the Investor Coaching Show. Extra hour for this Saturday. So I was talking here today with Brian Kuntz from Baldwin Inc. He is, of course, up there in the Goodlettsville office. He is a certified financial planner. He's got the enrolled agent thing going on and also a CPA certified public accountant as well. And we're talking a lot of tax stuff, the first part of the show here. I asked Brian, he and I got in a conversation the other day, and we were talking about, you know, these videos that you see out there talking about pay off your mortgage early, don't pay off your mortgage early. And I thought, why don't we do this, but let's do it with some real numbers. Let's actually look at not only the numbers, but also the philosophy. You know, what's the philosophy about paying it off or not paying it off and thinking in terms of these two types of mortgages? So 15-year mortgage, meaning you pay your mortgage and in 15 years you are debt-free in your mortgage anyway. 30-year mortgage, goes on for 30 years. Difference between the two of them would be you would have an interest rate difference. Typically, about in your assumption. Do you even remember exactly what assumption you used, Brian, regarding interest rates?
1: Yeah. So the 15-year mortgage was about a 5.9% interest rate.
0: Just shy of 6. Okay.
1: The 30-year was close to 6.5%, and that was based on the rates last week.
0: Okay. So you used recent history, what the interest rates were. So typically you're going to find the 30-year mortgage is a little bit higher simply because the bank or the mortgage company is locking up their money, or, you know, technically gets reprocessed through into the public. But, you know, they're locking up the money. You have debt with them for longer. So they're taking the risk that interest rates might go up. So they charge a little higher interest rate for the 30-year mortgage than they do for the 15-year mortgage. Okay. Now, because of the difference in the amount of time before it is going to be paid off, the 15-year mortgage payment is going to be a little bit higher. You know, so what debt amount did you use? Did you use like?
1: I used $400,000.
0: $400,000. Okay.
1: Thinking 20% down on a $500,000 house, just for simple numbers.
0: All right. Yeah. Cool. So, you know, so we're talking about like $400,000 mortgage. Let's say. Okay. And what were the payment differences between one versus the other?
1: It was about $9,800 from what I remember. So that payment difference every year, if you took the 30-year mortgage and you reinvested that payment difference every year for 15 years and you tried to pay it off, we could see how many times you're successful versus how many times you were not successful, actually with different kinds of investments, all the way from 1927 through 2025.
0: So this has got an awful lot like what I did years and years ago, because somebody had asked me this question. You know, so what if I took the difference between the 30-year mortgage and the 15-year mortgage and I invested it? And let me talk philosophically first, then have you get in the numbers. So philosophically, what is it about when I put extra money toward my mortgage to get the 15-year mortgage? I often explain it this way. It's kind of like you're investing in real estate. And you go, well, why? Well, if I need to get my money back out, I either have to sell the house or I have to refinance. So if I'm disabled, I can't work, I lose my job, whatever, I've got to make a higher mortgage payment with the 15-year mortgage, and that would be the very time when I couldn't get a loan, or I wouldn't want to sell my house maybe, or, you know, I couldn't refinance. So, you know, you're looking at putting yourself in possibly a precarious position, and that would be, you know, maybe it wouldn't be such a great idea to have that. Now, in certain circumstances where people have plenty of savings, they've got everything, all their ducks in a row, everything is really good, it may be fine. I'm not saying it's not fine to have a 15-year mortgage, but you want to go in eyes wide open and thinking about all of these things if I need it. Now, the question is this: if I invested the difference between these two things, could I end up with could I have a 30-year mortgage and could end up having it paid off in 15 years, should I choose to do that? And I think that's where you're going, right?
1: Yeah, that's where I was going with that. So we took every year between 1927 as a starting year.
0: Uh-huh.
1: And 2011 is a starting year, ending in 2025, because that's really the limit of the data we have.
0: Yeah. So you basically said, if I took out a 30-year mortgage,
1: mm-hmm.
0: and then I say I had lower payments, and if I made those payments into an investment account, instead of putting it toward the 15-year mortgage or paying off the mortgage early, so one payment is... there's a slightly, I don't know, do you have the numbers? What was the 30-year payment?
1: I don't have the exact numbers in front of me. The difference was about $9,800.
0: Oh, okay. Sorry, you did say that.
1: I have the summary here in front of me.
0: Got it. You had the difference between it. So it gets
1: very detailed.
0: So if you took the difference in the payment and you invested it versus putting it toward the mortgage, could you end up with the same result, the 15-year mortgage, where the 30-year mortgage paid off in 15 years? And then how did you, investing-wise, so you went all the way back to the 1920s. We don't have data on every asset category going back. So what mm-hmm. asset categories did you use to do this?
1: I used the biggest U.S. stock markets. So okay. I used a large blend market, the S&P 500, okay, the like one you are all familiar with.
0: Okay.
1: Used the crisp 9 to 10.
0: Okay, so the 20% smallest companies traded in the United States in English is what that mm-hmm. is right there. Okay.
1: And since the Russell 1000 value and 2000 value don't go back that far, uh-huh. we use more academic indexes called the FOMA French Large Value and the FOMA French Small Value Indexes.
0: Okay, so we 25% in each one of these. This is mm-hmm. not how you'd invest. You would be a little bit more thoughtful in how you divide it up, but that just to make it simple, we're using those four asset categories is what you're doing and using data all the way back. And we're just assuming that you had those four asset categories. You didn't diversify in an international. And we typically would go, yeah, we want to do that. So we're just doing four stock asset categories, no bonds at all, just four stock asset categories. Okay.
1: And to make this more realistic, I also did this net of fees.
0: Oh, so you threw in, what if you had management fees?
1: Yes.
0: And how high of a management fee did you use? You use like 1% or something?
1: I use close to that. I use 0.95.
0: Okay. All right. So it's 0.95. And then taxes, because you have to pay taxes on the account if it's a non-qualified account.
1: Now, I did this gross of taxes and net of taxes at the very highest rate you could possibly pay, and you'd have to be extremely high income to pay that rate.
0: Okay, so you had the top capital gains rates. Okay,
1: best and worst case scenarios.
0: Okay, cool. So you were really kind. But, you know, and I'm really kind. I would say really kind to the mortgage. Mm-hmm. So in essence, what did you find? How often were you able to... I guess where the rubber meets the road, how often were you able to pay off the 30-year mortgage in the same 15 years if you chose to do that using all of that history?
1: Now, gross of taxes, 86%.
0: Okay.
1: So about 6 out of 7 times.
0: Wow.
1: Which is really good. Uh-huh. Worst case scenario, if you take out, if you're in a 20% capital gains rate uh-huh. and you're paying net investment income tax of 3.8% on all of it, mm-hmm. the worst tax situation you could have in this, you're still successful 74% of the time.
0: So 3 out of 4 times you were able to do mm-hmm. it. Now, what I think is interesting, you said this to me the other day. You said, well, but Paul, if you waited a year, because you're talking about an ending year where you wouldn't have been able to pay it off, would be a year like 2008.
1: Mm-hmm.
0: You made that comment the other day when you were talking about this. If you waited a year, you could pay it off. So instead, it might not be a 15-year mortgage. It'd be a 16-year mortgage.
1: Mm-hmm. And you can be flexible when you pay it off. So
0: true.
1: That helps out. The biggest risk you'd have...
0: Well, sometimes you can be able to pay it off even earlier, is what you're saying. Oh, yeah.
1: There were many scenarios where you would have been able to pay it off earlier. Another risk, too, is if you started out with bad returns that year.
0: I never thought about that.
1: 1973 would be a terrible year for that.
0: Right. I never thought about that. You actually might, in a lot of cases, you might have been able to do that even earlier.
1: Mm-hmm.
0: Or just have a slush fund that if you were disabled or you lost your job, that, you know, 7 years down the road, you're going, oh, crud, I had no idea that I'd end up with, you know, this. And then you're able to pull the money out and live off of it and give yourself some flexibility there.
1: Mm-hmm.
0: Wow, that's super, super interesting. Or, and you know, the thing is that for some people, it is probably a good idea. For some people that have zero, I guess, discipline. Mm-hmm. For some people, you know, doing that.
1: Yeah, if they have zero discipline and they have the cash flow that can afford a 15-year mortgage.
0: Yeah.
1: So they don't foreclose on or anything.
0: Right.
1: That might be the best plan for them. But overall, in the average scenario, mm-hmm. you still did $90,000 better in the worst case tax scenario than you did just taking the 15-year mortgage. That's the median, actually.
0: Wow. That was the median. So
1: that was median,
0: the median being half or higher than that, half or lower than that. That's mm-hmm. when we use statistics. A lot of times we're going median is how we do that. Fascinating work. Really, really cool stuff there. So for the person that's sitting there thinking, do I do a 15-year mortgage? Do I do a 30-year mortgage? You may want to think about this, especially some people maybe, you know, have other things that are going on that where they may not want to be putting extra money toward the mortgage. But it's not a, hey, always do it this way, always do it that way. We just thought it would be kind of cool for you to know the numbers.
1: Mm-hmm.
0: Because the reality of it can be. Go ahead.
1: You really and like there's one other thing I want to add
0: yeah.
1: to that.
0: Yeah.
1: I actually ran these scenarios for just U.S. large, U.S. small, U.S. Mm-hmm. growth, and U.S. value.
0: Mm-hmm.
1: If you diversify 25% into each, you did better than you did in any of those scenarios.
0: Yeah, and it's interesting also, now that you mentioned this, when I said that these are not allocations that I would necessarily use as an investor. Typically, let me give you this. Typically, we would overemphasize when we're managing portfolios, we're overemphasizing small, we're overemphasizing value in the portfolio. So the numbers could actually be better in that particular instance, based on history for certain. But just recognize that sometimes you hear this kind of stuff and you go, hey, maybe there's more to the story. And then thought it'd be a really good segment for you. So thanks, Brian. Really good stuff there. Listening to the Investor Coaching Show right here, Super Talk 99.7 WTN. I'm Paul Winkler. He's Brian Kuntz. We'll be back right after this.
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4: Women.

0: Paul Winkler, along with Brian Kuntz. We were talking taxes. We were talking a little bit about mortgages. And I know, Brian, you got a ton of calls. So I thought it would be kind of fun to talk to you about this one. SpaceX, Brian, we need to invest in SpaceX. And I heard you on the phone more times telling people, I don't think this is a good idea.
1: Yeah, the good thing is there are really only about probably 4 or 5 calls total, but they're all in the same couple of days right before the initial public offering.
0: Oh, yeah, because it was hyped up like crazy, and the media was talking about that a lot. So what were you telling people at that point in time when people are asking about that? Should I be investing in this?
1: Now, this is also where the accounting came in. So far, it's not been a very profitable company.
0: Yeah, you can. Can you say?
1: So,
0: can you say? Yeah, I told you so.
1: Yeah. So I was thinking that it was very overvalued at $165. Normally, I don't look at single stocks and make these determinations real easily.
0: You were really tempted to short that one, weren't you?
1: Exactly. That's exactly what I told Paul. When it got to $200, I was saying if there was a way I could short that stock, and I never trade single stocks. I'm very against margin accounts because they're extremely high risk.
0: Yeah.
1: I was just so certain that this was going to go down. Right as I'm looking at it right now, it's actually $112.25 right now.
0: Man, that's brutal. Oh, that is brutal. Well, you know, we often talk about individual stocks and people go, oh, I really like this company. I really like this company. Oh, well, what do you like about this? Oh, they're great. They do this. And I'll say, well, do you recognize when you buy stock, you're letting a company use your money? Well, yeah. Do you think a really great company wants to pay you more to use your money than they have to? It usually stops them in their tracks.
1: Mm-hmm.
0: They'll go, well, that doesn't make any sense. And I'll go, well, okay, good. You're on my side of the table now.
1: Mm-hmm.
0: You're right. It doesn't make any sense. But we do that. We, you know, we think, oh, gosh, this is going to be a great investment. It's going to have really high returns. And it's not that SpaceX isn't going to do great things.
1: Mm-hmm. You know? It could in the future. Yeah. And there's always just so much more information you don't know than what you do know in a stock.
0: So just because a company is great doesn't mean that it will make a great investment. That is really the thing that we want to leave you with right here. So, you know, you look at companies and go, man, I love them. I think they're wonderful. I think they're great. Don't necessarily think that it's going to be a great investment because they may do wonderful things. They may be the future. You know, companies that came up with radio, they didn't do so well as an investment. Companies that invented the cell phone didn't do so great as an investment. Companies that came up with digital cameras didn't do so great as an investment. Paul Winkler, Investor Coaching Show, Brian Kuntz, right here on Supertalk 99.7 WTN.
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7: Today in school, I learned a lot. In chemistry, I learned that no one likes me. In English, I learned that I'm disgusting. And in physics, I learned that I'm a loser.
8: Today in school, in math, I learned that I'm ugly and useless. Trash. And in gym, in biology, I learned that I'm pathetic and a joke. 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
9: Today in school, I learned that I have no friends. 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In chemistry, I learned that no one likes
10: me. In biology, I learned that I'm fat and stupid.
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13: From ABC News, I'm Mike Dubusky. Iran's top security official says the U.S. needs to correct its behavior if the Strait of Hormuz is to be fully reopened. It comes as Iran and Oman are reportedly close to an agreement on that crucial waterway, which would allow vessels to enter the Persian Gulf through an Iranian-controlled route. ABC News national security and defense analyst Mick Mulroy.
14: Ultimately, it sounds like Iran is not interested at all in conceding its sovereignty over the Strait, their claim sovereignty over the Strait. It is an international waterway, and they're going to charge fees for it.
13: Some action in the Senate today. Lawmakers confirming Todd Blanche to be the attorney general, with Republican Susan Collins and Lisa Murkowski voting against the move. The chamber also voted to fund the government through the midterms and into early December. President Trump, meanwhile, is responding to a court's decision to halt his White House ballroom project until he seeks congressional approval. Here's ABC's Stephen Portnoy.
15: Pushing back against the ruling, Trump arguing his ballroom will serve as a desperately needed military center. In court papers, the administration says at 90,000 square feet, nearly twice the size of the existing mansion, the ballroom would serve as a physical barrier, protecting the rest of the White House complex and housing a drone port on its roof.
13: Tens of thousands of people in Puerto Rico now have to line up for water as a rationing program is implemented amid a severe drought there. ABC's Andrew Dimbert with the details.
16: Tourists caught in the crisis scrambling to make new plans. The Puerto Rican National Guard has been working since June to alleviate conditions, distributing over 500,000 gallons of water to residents already. Officials in Puerto Rico say they are praying that water will come in the coming weeks. Andrew Dimbert, ABC News, New York.
13: And fire crews now say they have the Wide Mouth 2 fire in Utah, about 24% contained, though fire conditions have not allowed them to get to the site of yesterday's deadly helicopter crash. You're listening to ABC News.
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13: Verizon says it's working on an issue that's impacting some customers of its wireless phone service. The provider is recommending those who are affected restart their devices. Like many other cities, New York has now told its Haitian residents they can no longer work.
19: Some 350,000 Haitian immigrants nationwide, many fleeing natural disasters, rampant crime, and extreme poverty, lost their temporary protected status because of President Trump and a subsequent ruling by the Supreme Court. Now they're losing their work permits. New York City Mayor Zoran Mamdani telling the New York Times his government had no choice but to end work authorization for those Haitians who've come to call New York home. At last count, 250,000 were living in the city. Sherry Preston, ABC News, New York.
13: We're learning some new details about that mass shooting in Thailand earlier this week, where a teenage gunman apparently took his grandfather's gun, killing both of his grandparents and then at least six more people. ABC News foreign correspondent Marcus Moore.
20: Authorities have released no clear motive for the shooting, only saying that the suspect was, quote, carrying pressure and tension. And while these types of shootings are rare in Thailand, this is the third school-related shooting in the country this year.
13: And a high-diving competition in the Seine River in Paris wrapped up today. Athletes launching themselves from a 20-meter platform in front of the Eiffel Tower. It's all part of the city's effort to reclaim the river for recreational purposes, which also included swimming events during the Paris Olympics. I'm Mike Dubusky, ABC News.
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24: Welcome to the City Current Show, powered by Higginbotham. I'm your host, Jeremy Park. We're always honored to bring you inspiring stories of individuals and organizations making a difference and powering the good. And in this case, we're talking about Navigate the Journey. We're honored to have with us Tom Barrett, co-founder of Navigate the Journey. How are you doing?
25: I am doing great today, Jeremy. And how are you?
24: Doing well. When you talk about scaling a growing business, but yet still having your personal life, like that's a very important conversation. And so we have a lot to dive into, but all of this starts for you and your wife as co-founders of Navigate the Journey. You both have really prominent, interesting careers that led you then to not only launch the company, but to move to Nashville to do it. So give us a little bit of your background and what led you to launch Navigate the Journey.
25: Yeah, certainly be happy to do that. So my wife and I, Tracy, so we're co-founders of our business, but we both moved to Chicago separately in the early 1990s. So kind of right out of college, didn't know each other, met each other then a few years in. So I started off my working career at Deloitte. Intuition was called at the time. So kind of big six audit, and then went to Ernst & Young, M&A due diligence. During that period, met Tracy. Tracy started off, she was one of the, basically on the launch team of HGTV, Home and Garden Television. And I think that was right before I met her. And so she often tells a story that back then there was like, it was kind of when cable was becoming a thing. And there was a, I think there was a own, there was HGTV made it that year. And I think the History Channel made it, and a whole bunch of other cable startups didn't. So it was not a guaranteed success at all in those early years of HGTV, I think. It was really scrappy, and you know, some of the programming they kind of look back on now and they kind of laugh at. But she had the experience there of like literally starting that, and 17 years later, she ended up leaving. But she, in that course, that time was a key leader, ran the Chicago sales office, had a big staff there. So so that's kind of the genesis of our kind of respective kind of backgrounds.
24: Give us a little bit of your other background in terms of seminary, but also, too, when you talk about, and this will weave itself into the conversation later on, EOS scaling up, like on your end, stepping into this world. So give us a little bit of those nuances.
25: Yeah. So, well, here, I'm going to give you a little quick preview. Of course, our business is called Navigate the Journey. So people will understand here by telling the story, I think, even why it's called Navigate the Journey, because we've done a lot of navigating of our own individual and collective journeys and now do that, you know, for clients. But yes, so for me, typically when people, you know, work at Deloitte and Ernst & Young, you typically go to business school. I was basically waitlisted at like some really great, one great business school in particular, ended up not getting in, and I only applied to two that year. And I just lost the desire to go to business school. And so it's kind of a longer story, but I ended up going to seminary instead. So for over the period of being in seminary, and then for, I guess about 9 years after that, was in, vocational ministry. So I was a pastor at two churches in Chicago. So yes, that's part of my story.
24: Yeah, I just think it's cool because this will also come back when you talk about like powering the good, giving back, supporting nonprofits. Like there's a through line of serving others, ministering to others. And I think it's just a, you know, obviously it's a piece of who you are, but it's a piece of, you know, the story for Navigate the Journey. Talk about what led you all to Nashville, to Middle Tennessee. And I know you've got clients obviously in Memphis and all over, but when you talk about where you strategically chose to locate your family and your business, why Nashville?
25: Yeah, so it was probably about 12 years ago now, a lot of things started to come together for my wife and I. So for the longest time, we never saw ourselves leaving Chicago. But then, well, we had two daughters, and as they started to get older, I think there were some like push factors out of the city of Chicago and in the state of Illinois, as much as, again, we really like those two places. They also give you some reasons to leave, taxes, weather, and then just education, especially for kids, our high school education for kids. So I think I first got to the point where I'm like, I'm ready to leave. I never thought I'd say that. I don't know where I want to go, but I feel like we need to move our family, especially again, to finish our kids. And as we look to high school education. Also around that time, that's when Tracy and I also were like, yeah, we want to start our own business. So our consultancy started at that point as well. And we also just want to have the freedom and flexibility to work for ourselves. And again, locate anywhere in the country. So we started a nationwide search. Denver, Raleigh-Durham in particular came up on the search. Tracy wanted us to check out Nashville. I was really skeptical, so full honesty here, but we did a road trip. So this would have been November of 2016. Stayed with friends of ours we'd known in Chicago who had moved to Brentwood, Tennessee. And then I was like, okay, now I get it. So saw what was happening in Nashville and this is again back in late 2016. Experience the Nashville area in terms of quality of life. And that trip, Nashville went to the top of the list for me. And then subsequently just started to do research, taxes, all of those things, schools for the kids. And yeah, we moved in the summer of 2017.
24: Well, I know now too, like even Belmont's a part of the equation for the girls. Like, so when you look at just like even keeping everybody in the home area, it's been awesome, you know, to have all of these adventures, you know, from Middle Tennessee, but obviously now too spread out to Memphis and so many other places. And

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1: You know, when you talk about not only growing a business, but everything from the processes operationally, there's so many things that you need an outside perspective, a coach, to make sure that you're doing all the right things at all the right times and putting yourself in the best position for success. You've mentioned EOS and scaling up. For those who aren't familiar with those terms, go ahead and define those, because once again, this will kind of set the stage because you've created your own system.
2: Yeah.
1: Give us a little bit of the building blocks for that system with those two.
2: So basically, both EOS, so EOS stands for the Entrepreneurial Operating System, popularized by a book called Traction, and then Scaling Up is also really a business operating system, popularized by a book of the same name, and there's really many others too. But really what these business operating systems are just kind of these like repeatable kind of processes and then proven tools to run a business really of any size, from startup really through, you know, the largest companies. But these two frameworks in particular are geared towards like entrepreneurial size businesses. So kind of less than a million up to probably like in the tens of millions easily. And so, yeah, they're pretty accessible. Right? There's a lot of books and just information out there on them. And a lot of businesses use them. And then there's a lot of bite-sized pieces to them. So you can kind of implement only what you need, you know, when you need it, kind of thing, really, with both of these frameworks. And they just have really good reputations and they just work.
1: For you as Navigate the Journey, what's the right size? What are you looking for? Like, so when you're sitting down with a business and an entrepreneur, what are you looking for that's a good fit for Navigate the Journey?
2: So I think our primary client is always sort of like the founder that's still running the business. That's probably where most of our clients fall into. And then it's probably also like pre-transaction. So they've probably ran the business for 5, 10, maybe 20 years. And they're sort of looking at an exit, or kind of that final stage where they want to, you know, maybe mature the business to a point where they've just got all the options, you know, either do an ESOP or just sell it externally or whatever that might be. And also, the other thing too, is that the business also has probably gotten to a place where, you know, what worked before, you know, doesn't work anymore. And so they kind of need, some outside experience and help, typically with forming a leadership team, because they've probably had to, appoint a sales leader and a finance leader and operations leader, and they may have done some or all of those things themselves before, but now again they've invested a lot of payroll and have a lot of capable leaders that just need to be formed into a leadership team. And the last thing I'll say there too as well is that, again, oftentimes maybe they want to maybe start decreasing their time in the business. Yeah, so when we come across that kind of a client, that's where it's kind of an ideal match.
1: That, I think, right there starts to answer the question of what questions do you like to ask to get a feel for where they are and what you need to do to start kind of coaching. And I think, you know, just like you mentioned, the payroll increase, where one was doing it all and now all of a sudden you've got specialization. So specialization obviously is a cue for scaling. Do they want to start stepping back or, you know, being all in? What are some other questions that you like to ask to get a feel for, okay, where are they now? Where do they want to go? How do we start crafting this customized solution? Because then we'll talk about your customized solution.
2: Yeah, there always has to be sort of like pain points, because usually, right, you're not going to bring in somebody if like everything's going swimmingly, perfectly, right? Everything we touch turns to gold, right? So we all can relate to those kinds of things. So, you know, I would say, you know, 80% of the time is people related. There's typically, because it's just that's the nature of things. And then that runs the gamut, everything from, you know, hiring, onboarding, training, developing, holding people accountable. All those things are just like, just hard, right? Humans are hard. And I think one of the things that likely has happened is that I'd say most founder owners, that's not their number one strength, is people, right? There's usually like in like sales or like some kind of product or industry knowledge. And they've kind of, you know, succeeded in spite of themselves. And there's probably not a lot of good people habits and disciplines in the business. So oftentimes when we come in, they're sort of like, we have to evaluate, you know, their team and their people, and sort of often have some, you know, just candid conversations again about, you know, right people, right seats, you know, those kinds of things.
1: So talk about your custom framework, because as you mentioned, you're trained in a lot of different processes and ways to go about things. But part of the magic of Navigate the Journey is that you've created your own. And so talk about your own.
2: Yes.

0: Again, like really giving credit here, like as you can see from well, those of you on the radio show, my background is bookshelves with lots of books on there. So, I'm an avid learner, reader, but very much a pragmatist. And so, the books that I mentioned earlier and the frameworks I mentioned earlier, so again, learn from those, but really many others. So I think, there's really nothing new under the sun, and there are proven like just frameworks and tools and processes, but nobody has a corner on the market, and that's why ultimately we ended up creating our own. So we call it the Scaling Results Operating System. So as you can probably tell, right, in terms of like even breaking that apart, well, scaling results is, again, for us, we want to work with clients that do believe that there's something bigger, better for their business, and they want to scale results and impact, and not just kind of keep on kind of a flat type growth or just kind of steady state. Like we really want to go after companies that are really going for it. And so, we're also a big James Clear and Atomic Habits fan. And so one of the best quotes in that book is, "You don't rise to the level of your goals, you fall to the level of your systems." So our operating system as a whole, we actually break it down into six systems. So people, that's the first one, right? As I said earlier, and that really just runs the gamut, as I talked about earlier. Because also going back to like just doing better hiring, better onboarding, better development of people, accountability, all those things. So there's people. Next is strategy. So for us, it's not just, there's some frameworks are just like vision, like where do you want to go? But strategy, of course, we could do an entire webinar on that, because it's, probably the most misunderstood, term in business. So we start to lean into some, I would say, heavier duty constructs in terms of like where you are in the marketplace. Also, one of the things we've noticed a lot in working with entrepreneurial businesses is like for maybe 5, 10 years, their place in the market was good, but now there's a lot of market forces, and especially with AI and automation coming, we're helping them like really kind of pivot to a new place in the marketplace. So that's really what we mean by strategy.
1: Well, this is one of those conversations that we are going to break up into a two-part series. And so we're going to take a quick commercial break. We'll be back in just a moment to finish our conversation with Tom Barrett, co-founder of Navigate the Journey.
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1: Welcome back to the City Current Show, powered by Higginbotham. I'm your host, Jeremy Park. We are now in segment two of our conversation with Tom Barrett, co-founder of Navigate the Journey. Let's continue where our conversation left off.
0: The third part of our system, we call it operations. So really three parts. First, and there's an interplay between all three. So first is just, you know, having written out processes. Second is your technology stack, which you're usually just cobbled together over a number of years. And then the third one we've added really over the last 24 months, and that is AI and automation. And then it's the interplay of all three, because of the pace of change of AI is make like clients that had like these like perfect written out processes for years, especially because of AI and automation. It's like we're challenging them all. Like, you've got to update all these things, also challenging them on why do you need to keep these softwares, this technology stack, because, you know, you could probably build your own. So there's a lot there with operations. The fourth system for us within the model is execution. Everything from meetings, your annual goals, quarterly rocks, scorecards, things like that. Fifth system, we call it leadership. One of the leaders I like, or thought leaders, like John Maxwell. So he's got this whole idea of the law of the lid. And so that's something we challenge our clients on is, right, there's a few ways to apply that. One is your business is not going to exceed really that leadership lid of basically that leadership team, right? And so what is that leadership team doing individually and collectively, right, to raise its lid so that you can raise the performance of the business? And then the last system we have in our model is just financial, right? Because when you add all of those things together, right, that's where you get your financial results. But, you know, truth be told, a lot of leadership teams, and even a lot of entrepreneurs do that have grown successful businesses, their financial acumen oftentimes is lacking. And so what we like to do is get in there and sort of help them avoid cash crunches or issues that getting over a certain size, if you don't have a financial acumen, you're going to run into some issues.
1: Give us a success story. I mean, you don't have to necessarily name the client, but it's like, you obviously have tons of them. Give us a couple that stand out to you, or one that stands out to you when you talk about stepping in, asking these questions, creating the system, and then driving success.
0: So I'm going to anonymize it because I feel like it's, yeah, so that's just be best. I think I'll go with the anonymized version. So have worked with a lot of marketing agencies over the years. So one that I worked with, and this would have been like pre-COVID for a while, and I would say that they were in a very typical, especially back then, a very typical category of like an undifferentiated kind of like regional marketing agency, and kind of did everything for anybody. Even pre-COVID, that was a challenging model. And then basically kind of during COVID, like the wheels fell off their business. I actually stopped working with them. That's the quick story there. And I remember had a really great personal relationship. It's actually a husband and wife who owns this business, which we actually, since my wife and I are husband and wife owners, we actually seem to work with a lot of husband and wife owners. But I stayed in contact with them, and I knew they were going through a really hard time during COVID. I mean, they were like basically like barely keeping the lights on in this business, and it kind of really shrunk down. And basically, that now they figured this out on their own. I am going to give them this credit, but I'm part of the upswing here. What happened is they had to do a lot of internal soul searching. What have we been like? What kind of clients were we the best at? So basically, they figured out their focus, and so now they do fundraising actually for large nonprofits. Like they're the agency that does that. Now I'm working on on their upswing, and I think in the 2+ years I've worked with them, actually it's more like 3, I think, like continue to challenge them on like their vision's not big enough. Like because when they came out of all this, they had certain like revenue targets and just to be a certain size business and help actually nonprofits raise a certain amount of money. But I basically helped them like blow that out of the water. Like basically their vision now has like billions with a B in terms of like how much they want to help raise, nonprofits raise over the next number of years. And so basically like as I've re-engaged with them, like really help them up their vision, see it's even bigger. And it took them a while to get there. Like I could see it before they saw it, and then they finally got on board. And also I'm just the execution discipline I'm able to bring, I'm able to like walk them through the different levels they're going through, you know, with their team, with their business, and actually genuinely going to be able to help them get to like, I think, a great outcome. Yeah, for this husband and wife co-founders.
1: I think it's cool as a coach, like you can see the potential before they can. Like you can see like, wow, you can go pro in this sport. But just like that, to go pro in the sport, you got to pick a sport. You got to be good at that. You can't be everything to everybody. I mean, outside of like Amazon as a business, if you're going to succeed, you have to have focus. You have to have clarity and drive where your sweet spot and your strengths are. And so carry that into some advice, because obviously, you know, for you as a speaker, stepping in, and obviously it's kind of broad in terms of the audience, but when you talk about the fundamentals of success, driving operational excellence, mindset, culture, some of these things that carry across all boundaries in different, you know, business types and industries, what are some tips? What are some bits of recommendations for driving success?
0: Yeah. I mean, yeah, there really are so many. So I think one that comes to mind, so there's a lot of mindsets, right? So everything, like especially like a growth mindset, abundance mindset, that's a really big one. When I start working with clients, I'm always on the lookout for that. Like we all need to have that continually. Yeah, one that I like to use with clients that's kind of a quick hitter, and this should be helpful for everybody. And I actually have to cite Nick Saban on this one. You mentioned Belmont. One of my daughters goes to Belmont, the other goes to Auburn, so she won't like this. But Nick, when he was at Alabama, there's this, you can find this online. It's called the Five Choices. And he was at the podium one day after a game, and he said, right, we all have five choices in life. This is not specific to football. It's like everything we do, we basically can be bad at something. We can be average. We can be good, excellent, or we can be elite. So, and again, he says it's a choice, right? Each of those is a choice. So when I use that with my clients, typically, like it's that last category that people are not really thinking about at all. And so when I kind of then have the conversation with each specific leadership team, you know, one of our principles too is like the last 10% of the truth, right? We don't want people sugarcoating. Give us, you know, don't give 80, 90% of the truth. Give that last 10%. And so typically and this is usually too at the beginning of an engagement. It's like, all right, well, where is this business at today? And it's usually somewhere between good and excellent, right? And but it, you know, it's never been elite. And then so we have that conversation. Where do we want to take it, right? What is it going to take to get there? And I think for a lot of clients, especially with that elite category, there's a lot of head trash that even prevents them from even naming it. Because they, again, if they're being fully candid, it's like, I didn't even know that that was an option, right? Or I don't believe we can do this. But again, I do believe you can. Even the story I shared earlier is a story of an organization that went from almost going out of business to becoming literally elite. So it is possible. So that's one.
1: Yeah, I think the idea too on that, just like a coach, is in many cases you don't even know what elite, like what it takes to be elite, right?
0: Yeah.
1: But then someone who's been there, who's seen it from so many other lenses and different businesses. This is what it takes to be elite. This is the mindset. This is how you have to get rid of the head trash. This is the system. This is the practice. This is the, you know, even the Coach Saban analogies too, like, you know, so what? Something bad happens. Now what? Bring it on, right? Like mindset, like it all goes into those sort of things that drive that then elite performance that is possible, but you don't know because of that gap until someone says, hey, Here's where you are. Here's where I believe your potential is going to take you. Here are the steps we need to take, and let's do it together. And I think that's all of this is, you know, navigating the journey, right? So it's navigate the journey. How do we drive success? But part of navigate the journey is also enjoy the journey. And like we mentioned at the onset, having balance, right? Like not losing yourself completely in the work, still maintaining balance with your family and having time or harmony with your family is probably a better word, but you know, having your personal life and not letting it all go on the business side. So talk about that aspect of enjoy the journey.
0: Yeah. So, and it goes back to kind of to the origin story, navigate the journey. At that time when I was a pastor, my wife and I, we started doing a lot of life planning, processes. So way back then, Tracy also has an MA in counseling. So basically, we've also, you know, we've created our own, life planning process. We call it Strategic Life Map. So basically we do these 2-day intensive one-on-one, life planning sessions for clients because we ourselves, right, from our own story, you know, have been deeply, you know, impacted and feel very fortunate that we've gotten clarity, you know, seen a path. Again, that was not a cakewalk or a walk in the park, right? There was a, you know, risk and, you know, we had to go for it. So the process we run basically, and this is also, you know, we were fortunate to have this as part of our own clarity, was a deep dive into the past, right? The process that we run, we spend most of the first day actually understanding a person's past. And we are able to do that in a way where many times we've had clients say that basically what we end up basically putting their life on a wall and flip charts, and we call it turning points, and understanding like typically the 7 to 10 turning points in one's life. And of course, like our past is just so laden with clues for our future. And again, it's very hard to do it for ourselves. But when somebody else, an outside objective party, is bringing you to places that, you know, we just don't want to go ourselves, and then connecting the dots. So once we understand the past, then starting to construct that future vision and plan for our life is just so much easier because we understand past and who we truly are.
1: Yeah, and I think all of that, once again, it's those aha moments brought about by someone on the outside saying, hey, let's connect these. I like how you said, too, that the past gives you clues for the future, right? Like that, that builds the foundation. And so carry that into, for you and your wife and the business, you do a lot of philanthropy. You help a lot of nonprofits as well. As I mentioned before, the Get On Board series, you're going to be leading one of those for us. Obviously, a partner with City Current, so powering the good, that's that through line. But just talk a little about just, you know, why working with nonprofits and giving back, that philanthropic side. It does tie obviously to the seminary for you personally, but talk about why that's so important to give back.
0: Part of it is just part of our own journey, right? And being impacted by, you know, nonprofit organizations ourselves, and just the importance of those just in kind of, you know, civic life and people's personal life, you know, from church that are nonprofits. So, you know, so when basically, so we do like to donate, you know, some of our time each year just to help nonprofits. And so, yeah, so typically we're able to, you know, it's primarily, you know, some strategic planning help. And, you know, it's just, it's always like the work that we do is always a privilege for, you know, paying business clients or donating our time to nonprofits, you know, because it's always a privilege because we're kind of getting to come in and, you know, especially like the leader, say in a nonprofit, like oftentimes they're taking a risk, and especially the process that we run, we're not perfunctory. Like we do want to get that last 10% of the truth, and sometimes it becomes uncomfortable, but they've always come out on a better side, on the other side. And so that, you know, so a lot of times with nonprofits, what that looks like is, like one I did recently, it was a new executive director brought in, kind of like the second executive director from the founder. And so there was kind of that organization, the nonprofit organization. I think there was like kind of murkiness about what the new executive director really wanted to do, that they want to continue the entire vision of the founder. And then there were multiple options for how they could carry out that vision. And so when I, you know, engaged with them, I remember doing a full day session with their board. And it was actually really messy, because I was asking all these questions and trying to get clarity. And we were not landing on things. But what that led to was basically afterwards they went back and used that, like, okay, we don't have clarity, to work through getting the clarity. And so now they are in a better place. And so for me, that person's also just a personal friend as well. And so, like, now every time I see them, they're like, yes, we're, you know, continue to work through everything. It's just we're clear with the board, and and I know that he's in a better place too, in terms of being that executive director. Right. So he's kind of gone from like a lack of clarity to great clarity.
1: Yeah, the hard questions, you got to ask them to get the clarity and to drive, you know, the outcomes that everybody's looking to achieve. So this is one of those conversations we could go on and on and on. And it's been awesome to be able to even divide this into two segments. But talk about where we can go to learn more about Navigate the Journey. How can we take next steps? What do those look like? So dive in on next steps and where we go to learn more about Navigate the Journey.
0: 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You can also find me on LinkedIn and stuff. But I think go to our website's probably the easiest place.
1: Well, Tom, thank you for all you and Tracy do to power the good. Thank you for your City Current partnership. Thank you for coming on the show.
0: My pleasure, Jeremy. 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
7: Welcome to the City Current Show, where we spotlight individuals and organizations powering the good in our community and around the globe. 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
8: Thank you. I'm so grateful to be here.
7: Absolutely. Well, we love you and your team, and it's so cool to now add author to your repertoire of services and just expertise. What inspired you to write Seen by AI, and why is this conversation so important right now?
8: Yeah, so I wrote the book last fall, because at the end of the day, I am obsessed with how getting in the media and telling your story not only leaves a legacy, you're able to inspire others through your rags to riches story. You're able to reach more people to let them know about your product, right? But times are evolving, and I really created a strategy and framework to help companies and brands rank in the LLMs. You know, this is what's called AEO, GEO. When Google traffic is down. So now more than ever, people are making choices by searching who is the best attorney to hire in Nashville. I'm looking for a gluten-free restaurant in Nashville. Where should I go? So more purchase intent is happening when you search that way. And PR, so articles like this, interviews like this, podcast interviews, high domain ranking websites, is what is making you rank in the LLMs, because it's third party endorsement saying, hey, you are truly the expert. You are the best at what you do.
7: Yes, great answer. And so many business owners haven't even been paying attention to AI search. So like, what fundamental shift is happening in how people discover brands online? I know you touched a little bit on that, but there's so much in the way that consumers are behaving differently than even 3 to 5 years ago.
8: So there's a couple of things. One, kind of back to data, Google traffic is down and consumers and people who are trying to make choices are literally using Gemini and ChatGPT to find who they're going to hire. So that's the first thing. But the second thing is, I'm not talking about using AI to write copy. I am literally talking about reverse engineering it. So you need to start first with doing an audit. We actually created a software called AI Search Scan. You can go to AISearchScan.com and do an audit to see where your company ranks for certain phrases on all the LLMs, right? But you have to begin the end with the end in mind. So I always say first we need to do an audit. So you should go to ChatGPT and see what's coming up when you do those queries, right? Who makes the best supplement for kids? Who is the best dentist to hire locally? All of those things. And then from that list that you get, you will see all the external links of where it's pulling the validation from. What you will see is high domain ranking websites. LinkedIn and Medium also are high domain ranking websites, and those help rank in the LLMs as well. The other thing that is extremely important is everything has to be consistent. In addition, so your business profile on Google, if your company is listed on a chamber's website, your copy on social media, your name, address, phone number, and your bio, your company needs to all be consistent and the same. Because if it's not, when it's crawling, it's going to be very confused. So now more than ever, we need to have uniformity in messaging, and we need to do an audit to see what's coming up. The other thing too is I see people writing copy for on their website, leading into FAQs, schema markup. So it's really looking at two components. It's looking at earned media, really leaning into expert commentary. And even when you're launching a new product, you can't just say, hey, this local company is launching a new product and getting, in 100 retailers in Nashville at Sprout. There needs to be more data and problem solution. So example, we need data showing if it's a gluten-free product, the better solution would be 22% of consumers in Nashville are gluten-free and have celiac disease. Hey, look, because of the rising demand, this local bakery is expanding in Nashville and now is at 100 local retailers, right? So that data and thought leadership leaning into a problem solution and how you're the solution absolutely matters. And people are not thinking this way. People are thinking, oh, I'm going to use AI to write copy. But we're literally reverse engineering and very quickly getting people to rank. And when I say rank, it means that your company and expertise are populating when people are doing those searches. And again, it absolutely is higher purchase intent. And this provides really a level playing field. Brands can rise very quickly to the top when they capitalize this.
7: What are some practical steps a business can take today to become more visible in AI-generated answers?
8: I love that question. So what people should do now that's very tactical to start ranking in the LLMs is first do an audit, see what companies are coming up, and build a spreadsheet of all those different websites. The second is to build a tab that has links to all of your profiles, all your directories, all your social media accounts, and make sure all the bios are updated. I think that's one area that companies often forget to update. So any new milestone, been in business like us for 10 years, new clients, new accolades, new service offerings, you really need to be consistent with, I'd say, quarterly upgrading your copy and updating on your website. And then I would say the third piece is start getting in the media, right? And start joining chambers, start getting your company listed on different associations so that the LLMs will recommend you as well.
7: Great answer there. And for some smaller businesses, they may feel like there's no way they can compete with larger companies when it comes to AI search results. Talk about, you know, does AI favor big brands with bigger budgets, or how does that work? Can smaller businesses still compete with larger companies in AI search results?
8: Absolutely. It's the person in the company that is nimble, agile, and takes action that will win, right? You need to have a good story. You need to have a good product. But if you take action, you will win. And how you rank in LLMs, again, is the consistent messaging on your profiles. That's in your control. It's starting to lean into media, and it's ensuring that you're posting on LinkedIn and all of those different places. So it doesn't matter if you're a $100 million company or a $1 million company, it's those that take action and have a plan and are consistent that will win really this new wave, this new renaissance of opportunity for reaching customers, growing traffic, and literally stepping into being the number one in a space for what you do. So yes. Imagine if you're a local coffee shop, and imagine that every time someone's searching on Google or Gemini or ChatGPT, your coffee shop comes up on the list of 10 coffee shops in Nashville. Think about the traffic and the sales, right? And the higher purchase intent that happens when people are doing that search query. So it's exciting.
7: It really is. What advice would you give nonprofits, entrepreneurs, and those small businesses that want to stay relevant as AI continues to evolve?
8: So I'd say a couple of things. From the news perspective, set up Google Alerts, lean into trending topics, know what's happening in the news. And on the flip side, choose one or two experts in AI and just watch all their content. Sometimes, of course, you know, I love Jesus, but sometimes there's so many gurus out there and it can get very overwhelming to have all these masters who are the best. So I would say find one or two people who are the best at AI and the tactics and coaching and just consume all of their content and apply what you learn from them.
7: Looking ahead, how do you see AI changing marketing, PR, and customer acquisition over the next, say, 5 years?
8: So I think it's definitely in terms of systems, right? Like, we definitely bought our Mac Mini and now our team is leaning into Claude, but it's definitely, I think it's in terms of systems and optimization. I think people are going to crave more one-to-one connection and authenticity, but definitely areas of opportunity, of refinement. Even in the media game, most people get inbound pitches versus like calls. So how can you be the outlier and still add the human touch to everything that's happening?
7: Yes. Whenever I present on AI and how to use it for a nonprofit or businesses or even fundraising, I always talk about using it for workflows and optimization and efficiency over just replacing your human touch, because authenticity still drives relationships, and relationships are key to your business, but also your personal life expanding. And so don't use it to replace your human interactions. You really want to use it in addition to. So I love that. And it allows you for more face-to-face conversations and those built relationships. So if... talk about what readers can take away. If they can only take away one lesson from your book, Seen by AI, what do you hope it is?
8: That getting in the media is really the most impactful way to leave a legacy, ring in the LLMs, and all you really need is your story, right? And the solution that you're providing to the world. And honestly, local media is the best place to start. So that's really the action and the inspiration that I would give to everyone watching this right now.
7: I feel like a lot of businesses, they feel like maybe I don't have the public speaking skills or I don't know my story very well. But talk about how many places that they can be really permeate into the local media.
8: I mean, there is such an abundance of media members. And now when I think of media members, I think of podcasts, YouTubers, influencers, content creators, TV stations, newspapers, et cetera, magazines. And really, the area of opportunity for you is to do two things. Lean into trending topics. There's Giving Tuesday, right? So you need to make sure you connect your messaging to a physical day, an event, or news jacking. So that would be my sentiment. And I say go to events. A lot of these things, if you're wanting local media, is through relationships, a handshake, and really direct relationships.
7: Yeah, I think that's great. Okay, so For someone that is listening today who wants to future-proof their business, where should they begin?
8: So they should essentially do a couple different things. They should make sure that all the name, address, phone number is consistent across all platforms. One, they should start getting in the media so that they can utilize all the logos for their marketing. And as I said, also choose what AI platform is going to be your primary and know that well, right? Just stick with one and become an expert at that for your business, or hire someone that is that expert. But I just think adapting and evolving is going to be very important for entrepreneurs and people who are working for incredible companies with where the world is going.
7: Very well said. Okay, so where can people learn more about your work, Publicity for Good, and also purchase a copy of Seen by AI?
8: So there's a couple different things. You can go to publicityforgood.com. You can go to Amazon and buy my book as well. And then I'm also going to give you guys my direct number, and you guys can text me. And if you say that you saw me on City Current, absolutely would love to send you a book. And that number is 445-308-1776.
7: Well, thank you so much for coming on the show. We really appreciate it.
8: Thank you.
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9: WTN. From ABC News. Mike Dubusky, the premier of British Columbia in Canada, has declared a state of provincial emergency due to the Bald Range wildfire there, which has already forced thousands of people from their homes. It comes as Utah is also the site of a major wildfire dubbed the Widemouth 2. Yesterday, two people were killed when a fire helicopter crashed in that area. A manhunt is underway right now in New York State for a man suspected of killing his father and setting fire to his home. ABC's Ike Ajachi has details.
10: Police say 32-year-old Thomas Ryan is considered armed and dangerous, allegedly carrying chopped wood into his father Robert Ryan's home on Thursday. Then, a loud bang before he's captured on doorbell camera, allegedly running away. The home engulfed in flames.
9: Tens of thousands of people in Puerto Rico are lining up for water as a new rationing program goes into effect in that U.S. territory. The island has been in a severe drought for months.
11: San Juan, the capital of Puerto Rico, and other major municipalities implementing 48-hour water restrictions for hundreds of thousands of residents, tankers being used by the government to deliver much-needed water throughout the territory. Puerto Rico has a finite supply of drinkable groundwater, and the manufacturing industry has put additional pressure on the already strained resource. In the southern town of Salinas, experts warning that wells are drying up and the south aquifer is being depleted. Andrew Dimbert, ABC News.
9: Some developments in the war in Iran, with that country now saying it's nearing a deal with Oman to allow boats to use an Iranian-controlled passageway through the Strait of Hormuz. ABC News national security and defense analyst Mick Mulroy says that just sets up the possibility of Iran collecting tolls on the international waterway.
12: This is not, I think, in the interest of the United States, the region, or the world.
9: Earlier today, Iran's top security official said America needs to correct its behavior if it wants to see that strait fully opened. You're listening to ABC News.
13: If you haven't switched to Pure Talk,